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0: Time for a WTMJ Sports update from the Gruber Law Office's One Call That's All Sports Desk. The Brewers take the series against the Mariners after a 7-4 win today, largely thanks to a 6-run first inning. The Brewers' homestand continues tomorrow with an afternoon game to start a series with the Braves. And the Packers travel to Denver today, the preseason continuing tomorrow night against the Broncos. A week of progress for Packers tight end Tucker Kraft, who is back to 11-on-11 practice, roughly 10 months removed from a torn ACL. Prior to his injury, Kraft was among Jordan Love's favorite targets.
1: He's a madman out there. You know, he's got one motor, and that's going as hard as he can every time he's on the field. So I got a lot of love for him, and he's a guy that I can't wait to get him back out there, you know, full time. And he just makes plays after plays. So it's great to have him back out there on the field.
0: Head coach Matt LaFleur says Love is expected to start tomorrow's game. Taking a look at the roads with your WTMJ Time Saver traffic. Looking mostly clear on the roads right now, not seeing any major incidents to worry about, and no slowdowns. And taking a look at your WTMJ 5-day forecast, cloudy and humid tonight, a low of 63, a chance for showers tomorrow morning, and then another chance for storms in the afternoon and evening, high of 81. Saturday, chance for a pop-up shower, otherwise mostly sunny skies and humid, high of 79. On Sunday, cooler and less humid, high of 73. Monday, mostly sunny, high of 74. Tuesday, partly cloudy with a slight chance for rain, a high of 80. Right now in Madison, it's 73 degrees. In Green Bay, it's 76. In Waukesha, it's 72. And in Milwaukee, it's 73 degrees. I'm Jessica Gatso, Outdoor Living Unlimited, WTMJ News Time, 7:08.
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3: Welcome to this second hour of What's on Tap. I am so glad you have joined me. We're going to celebrate the 100th anniversary of one of our bowling alleys, the South Milwaukee Arcade, are about to kick off their bowling celebrations at the end of August. So at 7:35, we will learn all about that. But before bowling, my next guest is going to tell us about clowns and opera. Welcome back to What's on Tap, talented local director, actor, singer, Doug Clemens. What else would you like me to add?
4: Your dancer, please.
3: Oh, dancer.
4: Dancer first. Don't get it twisted. I'm kidding.
3: I don't know that. I've ever seen you dance. Not yet. I saw you in Buyer Cellar at Next Act Theater, which was the one-person show.
4: Tour de force.
3: Yeah, you were. All about the odd story that is semi-true about a person living in Barbra Streisand's basement.
4: Yeah, the real-life shopping mall in Barbra Streisand's basement.
3: And that's that. Well, you were spectacular in that, but I do not remember dancing.

0: Oh, no, no, no, no.
1: Okay, so it's, no. Otherwise,
0: no, life
1: I would
0: is
1: have
0: like
1: given
0: a dance, Sandy. You see, that I'm just kidding.
1: I am glad that you are back.
0: Thank you so much for having me. Girl, I have been obsessed with you for so long. Like, I often talk about, like, celebrities and all this type of stuff, but, like, I just love you, girl. I'm just so excited to see. Can people see you right now?
1: They can see you live.
0: Yellow dress you're wearing. Like, yes, all of the spotlight you put on the Milwaukee art scene is fantastic and, like, so, like, we all appreciate it so much. But then, like, just the beautiful gowns that you
1: the fashion plate that I am.
0: Absolutely.
1: Oh my, Doug, you're making me blush. You're very kind. But to your point, if you text the word watch to the Signing Unlimited WTMJ talk and text line 855-616-1620, text the word watch, we will send you a link on your device so you can watch the WTMJ YouTube channel live and see your joyous energy as well.
0: How convenient.
1: Now, I did not invite you back to embarrassingly flatter me, which is very generous
0: and kind of you. Anytime, girl. I love a compliment.
1: I might. I have my low days.
0: Giving and taking. So if you got more, then...
1: So I compliment you because you are now... Mm-hmm. Part of a brand new production with Brew City Opera.
0: I am leading the charge, honey. Yeah. We are reinventing 130-year-old opera. And we're talking about opera with a capital O, baby. Like, it is the hootie-tootie opera where everybody is screaming, making out, killing each other. Like, it's that type of show.
1: Very dramatic.
0: Absolutely. That we're reinventing for a modern-day audience.
1: And that opera is?
0: Pagliacci.
1: And when is it?
0: It is September 18th through the 20th at Inspiration Studios in West Dallas.
1: Which is a great intimate space.
0: Oh, it's incredible. It is one of the coolest spaces I have ever been in. It is such a good like representation of the Milwaukee arts scene. Like it is Errico, who started, who you know, Errico
1: Ortiz.
0: He is fantastic. He bought this old funeral home and converted it into this collaborative art space. So there's an art gallery, there's art studios, and a black box theater that we are about to just get into every nook and cranny of.
1: Shake with the good vibrations. So, okay, Doug, convince the person who's listening right now, who's never been to an opera, maybe heard Pagliacci on an episode of Seinfeld, so is a bit familiar with it. Why is Pagliacci a great first opera?
0: Oh, my gosh. Okay, so let me talk directly to this person. I'm going to name her Beth Ann. Hey, Beth Ann, you should come to Pagliacci because it is not your stereotypical opera, and it is also not your stereotypical theater experience. So typically when you see a theater show, you go in, you get a program, you pay a bunch of money, you sit, the lights go down, and the main curtain goes up. And you watch the whole thing through this forced perspective of like this little box, the proscenium of what you're watching. That's not what we're doing. This is in full 4D, baby. It is a full immersive experience, which we don't often get in the Milwaukee theater scene. So I'm excited to make this happen with this team. So typically, Pagliacci takes place in a village in northern Italy in the late 1800s. But not our production. It takes place that night at Inspiration Studios in the time of the show. It's going to be great. So typically it's about this troupe of Commedia dell'arte characters or actors that come to a show and put on this performance. And it's usually we spend the first half hearing about their backstage drama and all of that good stuff. And then the second half is their actual performance where their backstage drama starts to bleed into their live performance to a tragic end. Spoiler alert, Beth Ann. But from the second...
1: Don't give away everything.
0: I'm trying not
1: spoiler
0: to. There's
1: alerts.
0: So many things we have
1: but
0: planned.
1: But this is a classic opera.
0: It is.
1: Pagliacci.
0: Yes.
1: And it is... What does the word Pagliacci mean?
0: Clown.
1: Clowns. I was going to say multiple clowns.
0: Yes, multiple clowns. Yes. So there's Pagliaccio, one, and then Pagliacci, multiple. Who are those multiple? I don't know.
1: And so thus the sad clown lore comes to life.
0: Mm-hmm.
1: And is this an opera that Beth Ann or I need to study beforehand? Or can we just walk in? I mean, it sounds this really is just walk in and give in
0: absolutely,
1: to the experience.
0: Absolutely. Yeah. Yeah. The second you pull into the parking lot, you are immediately going to touch, feel, smell the experience. And the story, therefore. But yeah, what was I going to say? Oh, so... Opera, like you don't need to read super titles. Usually Pagliacci is originally all in Italian, but we are working with a new world premiere translation of it by the famous Kaylee Rourke, who's a big name drop if all y'all

0: know that out there. But she's making this English-Italian hybrid translation that really plays with the immediacy and the familiarity of English. So she's played in the sandbox in Milwaukee before, so she knows how to talk to us and talk to our people. So really good opera singing and good opera performance, you forget that they're singing. So I wanted to take that a step further and change the immediacy of hearing English. So that there's not a divide between them and our audience. So no, you don't need to know anything.
1: And Doug, I would actually make the comparison that's kind of like the controversial adaptation of The Odyssey now, where it is Americanized language, where even Odysseus's son says dad, you know, where some people have a problem with that. But I think that Christopher Nolan was trying to make it even more accessible and not so stilted. So
0: Absolutely.
1: It sounds like having opera in English for this story, again, it is immersive and it draws you in more than trying to figure out, I think that's what they're expressing.
0: Yeah.
1: He is Doug Clemens directing the latest version of Pagliacci, a reinvention at Inspiration Studios September 18th, 19th, and 20th. And more behind the scenes stories of clowns and singing. Stay with us here on What's on Tap.
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1: That is Tears of a Clown, Smokey Robinson and the Miracles. And if you only have heard of Pagliacci in that song, it's time for you to get schooled and see Pagliacci, the opera, but in a very interesting, intimate, and mostly English language way.
0: Yes.
1: Doug Clemens, director, also an actor and singer and dancer, is with me. And Doug is
0: directing.
1: You will always get the dancer in there, even if it's just a little twerking, you know. But Doug Clemens is with me, giving me the behind the scenes of this adaptation. Is this adaptation of Pagliacci with this very modern and English-speaking interpretation, your idea?
0: The concept, well, I didn't write it. You know, I wasn't around.
1: You
0: can call me
1: young.
0: You're
1: not the original composer.
0: No, I had this idea for this concept because I am fascinated when one thing I love about theater is that the drama you see on stage is nothing compared to the drama that happens backstage. And that's true for, like, not just theater, but any sort of, like, think customer service. Think restaurant life. You know that server who's all sweet to you and you have a complicated order is going back to the kitchen and talking smack about you to everybody back there. And
1: it's why reality TV is so popular.
0: Oh, it's great. You get to see behind the curtain. And Pagliacci is a piece where that's the whole point of it, is to see the behind the curtain and how it plays out. And our ability or inability to mask the things we're actually feeling. So you were talking about the sad clown.
1: Yeah.
0: It's like the whole juxtaposition of a painted on smile, but a crying eye. Like it's a really cool thing to look at. And my goal with this production is to really blur that curtain for our audience. So you don't really know what's an opera and what's actually like taking place with these players. I really want to blur the lines between the audience and the actors as much as possible.
1: It'll be a very interesting experience.
0: And I hope so.

0: With some incredible voices, I would assume. Who? How big is the cast? And
1: so the cast, we've got 13 performers from the Milwaukee area. They are not all opera singers by trade or by training, I guess, whatever you want to say it. We have musical theater actors, we have play actors, and we have a lot of opera singing. So a good balance. Our music director, Ruben Pirinen, is taking the charge to really balance out everybody. So we are appeased dramatically and vocally at the same time. Leading the charge, we have Jules Perkins is playing Netta. She is the one who is sort of the lead female character. So even though Pagliacci has this sad male clown persona that everybody knows it, really Netta is the heart of the story. She,
0: I would say she's the passionate heart of the story.
1: She is the passionate heart of the story. And Jules, I have known...
0: I say knowing that she gets into a little infidelity.
1: Yes, yes, yes, yes. She is the most human out of anybody on that stage. And Jules Perkins is somebody that I have known for probably close to 20 years. And she is an artist that I have seen develop personally and professionally and musically over these two decades, that I know that she is at the prime spot in her life to play this role, both dramatically and vocally. She came in to audition and I was like, well, there it is, you know, and she is such a good representation of this arts community and what feeding into it really produces, which is fantastic artists like her. Like, I am so excited for her to have the opportunity to share this role
0: and
1: with everybody here.
0: And what a thrill for you as a director to have this concept, working with Bruce City Opera, and then see, nailed it, like, okay, my puzzle pieces are coming together for this vision.
1: Absolutely, absolutely. And then Canio, who is the sad clown, that is Joseph McBrayer, who is new to Milwaukee, I believe. Him and his wife, Haley, are both they're both fantastic. He's a fantastic tenor. She's a fantastic soprano. And we got both of them.
0: And they harmonize.
1: And they harmonize.
0: Aww.
1: Yeah, they are such gems of human beings. They're so, so nice, so, so sweet. And I met them the first time at the audition. And you know how you, like, somebody walks into a room and you just sort of like get a good aura about them? And so much of the theater I like to produce is theater that is rewarding to the people putting it on. My favorite theater to see is that theater where you can smell the passion of the people on the stage. You can smell them sweating, running from their day jobs to put on their costume to come do Into the Woods. You know, like,
0: they just can't wait.
1: Because they just can't wait. There is something in us that wants us to tell stories because it is so important. So I'm just so excited to slap that together. And these people have huge resumes. Like, you talk about Kelly, you talk about Joseph, Haley, like all of these people, huge nationwide resumes, being opera singers, then coming to our little hole in the wall, like, black box theater that creaks and smells like old funeral home. Like, and it smells fine. I just want to put that out there.
0: But it does have history.
1: Yes.
0: Like you said, walking into the Inspiration Studios in West Dallas is its own experience.
1: 100%.
0: And it is a welcoming.
1: Yeah. When I pitched this concept to Bruce City, I wanted, all I said was a room that can get dark and creak. So Inspiration Studios, I took one step into it and the whole building went pop, pop, pop, pop, pop, pop. And I went, yeah, this is it.
0: It's got experience, you
1: absolutely.
0: Know? It's sort of like when we get up and out of bed and our knuckles and joints pop. It's like, okay, that's experience. I've been
1: doing
0: some things.
1: Yes, like a fine wine.
0: Yes, yes. So when we talk about Pagliacci, it's a very soap opera story.
1: Mm-hmm.
0: We've got some infidelity. We have some jealousy. But it's also got some really signature music. What do you think is, like, the most recognizable song from Pagliacci?
1: Without a doubt, you have Vesti la Giubba is the biggest tenor aria.
0: Oh.
1: That's anytime you see that sad clown. I think Bugs Bunny sang it at one point.
0: Oh, yeah. And Merry Melodies. Here we go. This is...
1: Yeah.
0: That is Luciano Pavarotti in 1991. So this is what we're hearing.
1: Mm-hmm. Yep. With a new, I don't even want to tell you how we are handling this moment.
0: But I would say don't, because
1: it
0: is the discovery and the reveal. And time flies when you're here. We are having fun.
1: Do we have to take a break?
0: Just a moment.
1: Oh, no.
0: Doug Clemens, director of the new production of Pagliacci by Bruce City Opera at Inspiration Studios. We're exactly a month away, September 18, 19, and 20. A few more behind-the-scenes stories and reasons why you should indulge in Pagliacci next on What's on Tap.
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0: Tears of a clown, jealousy, infidelity. These are things you can see in Pagliacci, the opera. But again, Pagliacci, such an influential opera from the 1800s that influenced pop music. Motown with Smokey Robinson and the Miracles. And then the English Beat wanted to cover that Motown song. It's so that thread of Pagliacci, the sad clown who is anguished and wronged by his wife, it's this really long-lasting story. Doug Clemens is my guest in the studio directing a new interpretation of Pagliacci with Bruce City Opera, which is a small opera company. And would you go so far as to say this is an experimental production?
1: 100%. Absolutely. Yeah, I spent the whole summer at the Glimmerglass Opera Festival in New York, which is a huge, huge, very commercial environment, which like producing theater at that level, I learned so, so much. However, coming back home, I am so excited to touch grass with this production. Like everybody, I'm really encouraging them to push themselves, you know, because it's a smaller venue. It's a smaller company. None of us are going to be millionaires by the end of this, unless there's a sponsor out there and wants to, you know.
0: A lovely patron.
1: But where was I going with
0: this? You're creating something very intimate.
1: Yeah.
0: But the Black Box Theater at Inspiration Studios in West Dallas is a warm, welcoming space, but it is a small audience.
1: 100%. Yeah. I'm encouraging everyone to really take all of their training a step further and to take risks with this production. So everything from the singers, the actors, the design team, I'm really saying like, hey, if there's something you want to do, let's go for it. Let's try to make it happen because we've got a $5 budget and we want to see what we can make happen, which is my favorite type of theater because you often will get the best results.
0: And you have to really rely on the talent. And so to know that you're passionate about this, to know that your cast of a baker's dozen, 13 people on 13 stage.
1: 13 people.
0: But bringing this Pagliacci into the 21st century in an American language, English

0: language way. It's going to be good vibrations because it is an intimate space. Yeah. How big is the audience hold?
1: Audience is, I believe, around... Oh, do not quote me on this.
0: Yeah, but it's...
1: It's very small.
0: It's small.
1: I would
0: maybe
1: guess around 50 people.
0: Yeah. And I are on the same wavelength.
1: And, like, the whole... Everything about it should feel homegrown. Like, Steve White, who is our lighting designer, he has been a lighting designer at UWM, teaching there for years and years. He is genius. So I was talking to him about this concept, and he said, well, how about... If all of the lighting instruments were all actor operated and instruments that you might find in your trunk, in your actor toolkit for self tapes. So like we're thinking about ring lights in the social media era, cell phone lights, lanterns, flashlights. It's all things that will come out of these actors' pockets and they'll be lighting their own show the entire time.
0: I hate to say goodbye because this is just absolutely fascinating. Well, just but what an interesting brand new interpretation of Pagliacci to bring people who are longtime fans of this beloved opera or people who are like, you know what, if I was ever going to go see an opera, this is the one I would see.
1: Yeah.
0: I feel like this is that space. So tell everybody where and when to see it and the best way to keep up with Brew City Opera.
1: If you head to Brew City Opera on all the socials and also brewcityopera.com, the show dates are September 18th, 19th, and 20th.
0: You have a month to plan. Don't miss out. This is going to be one of those unique experiences I feel like Milwaukee will be talking about for a while.
1: Fingers crossed.
0: He is Doug Clemens, director of Pagliacci. Thank you for joining me.
1: Thank you, Sandy.
0: And next, we celebrate a 100th anniversary, South Milwaukee Arcade Bowling. Now, though, we go to the WTMJ Breaking News Center. Here is Jessica Gatzo.
2: Thanks, Sandy. A Delafield restaurant owner pleads not guilty to sexually assaulting two employees. Lazar Conda is accused of inappropriately touching two employees while they were working during a grand reopening celebration. He pled not guilty in court yesterday and signed a $750 bond. He could face up to 9 months in jail and a $10,000 fine. A 35-year-old is recovering from life-threatening injuries after being stabbed last night in Milwaukee. Police say it happened near Custer Avenue and Long Island Drive. No one is in custody. A recall for alfalfa sprouts linked to E. coli and salmonella. The Wisconsin Department of Health Services confirms 17 illnesses linked to the Everything Sprouts and Calco brands. That includes one person hospitalized. DHS says if you have these sprouts, you should throw them away immediately. Taking a look at the roads with your WTMJ Time Saver traffic. Looking pretty clear on the roads. No major incidents, no major slowdowns. And taking a look at your WTMJ forecast. Cloudy and humid tonight, a low of 63. A chance for showers tomorrow morning. Then we'll see a chance for storms in the afternoon and evening. Could see some strong storms, a high of 81. On Saturday, a chance for a pop-up shower. Otherwise, sunny skies and still pretty sticky, a high of 79. Sunday, we're cooler and less humid, a high of 73. Monday, back to sunny skies, a high of 74. Tuesday, partly cloudy, a slight chance for rain, a high of 80. Right now in Madison, it's 72 degrees. In Green Bay, it's 74. In Waukesha, it's 70. And in Milwaukee, it's 72 degrees. I'm Jessica Gatzo, Outdoor Living Unlimited, WTMJ News Time, 7:33.
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5: Welcome back to What's on Tap. And this half hour, we have a reason to celebrate 100 years of South Milwaukee Arcade. Not a pinball place. It is a bowling alley. And to share the 100-year plans and some stories from those, from that century, I get to welcome my guest. How are you? Say hello to everyone. He is the general manager of South Milwaukee Arcade, Todd Andreska.
6: Hello, everyone.
5: Hello, Todd. Happy 100th anniversary.
6: Thank you. And I am part owner, too.
5: Are you?
6: I have stock.
5: I feel like you probably have a few different hats when you're a general manager of a bowling center.
6: I still clean the toilets. I know that. That hasn't changed, that's for sure.
5: Well, and you've been there a while yourself.
6: Yeah, we're going into our 100th season of bowling, and I am going into my 40th season of working there.
5: That is incredible. So you really have seen the changes, the evolutions, and you've also been part of the success, because nobody stays in business 100 years by chance. How did you end up working at South Milwaukee Arcade?
6: Well, you know, my dad knew a long time ago if he tried to tell me to do something or pointed me in a direction that I would go the opposite way. So he kind of did the puppet master and gently nudged me and said, you know, you like bowling so much. Maybe you should think about, they have jobs here for gophers. And I'm like, gophers? He said, yeah, you go for this, you go for that. So I talked to the owner one day and he signed me up for a little after school cleaning. And here we are 39 years later.
5: Were you in high school?
6: I was 15 years old. Freshman, sophomore.
5: Did you love bowling?
6: Yes. As a matter of fact, I did. And my dad had just started with me a father and son league that we bowled on Sunday mornings. So then every once in a while, that was at a different bowling alley. So every once in a while, we'd just stop at the arcade and do some open bowling. And yeah, and before that too, even when I was like 12 years old and my older brother had to watch me between school and dinner while my parents were working, he took me down a couple of times to help him with the cleaning because he worked there as well before me. So I think everybody in my family's worked there for some part of time.
5: It really is part of the community then.
6: Yes, it's very family. My family tree actually bought in 1959. So it's been in my family tree, the Ledvichuk family, since 1959. So we've been there quite a while.
5: Why is bowling that important to your life?
6: It's not the actual bowling. It's the people. It's the camaraderie. It's the hanging out. You know, it's You know, I want everybody to bowl well, but it's really at the bottom of my priority list. I want people to have a good time and feel like they've just been hanging out at their grandma's house with family, you know, and they want to come back again. So that's where I'm at.
5: Is that what it feels like when you walk in?
6: Yeah.
5: Is that what you think it feels like?
6: Yes. And I try to recreate that for everybody that walks in the doors now. And I think about when my family first bought in 1950.

0: 9. I didn't realize it until I was looking at, we have all these old group photos, because they didn't have a lot of candidates, but they had the group photos going all the way back to the first owners back from 1927 to 46. And I realized my cousins who bought the place in 1959 were in the pictures all the way back to the first family. And that's when I realized they weren't just buying a bowling business. They were buying treasured family memories. It's where they grew up. It's where they hung out. Which brings me to where, you know, everybody says, oh, why is it an arcade? Why isn't it a bowling alley? Well, back in those days, an arcade was a gathering place, a social hub with multiple businesses. And at the time, it had a billiards in the front, the bowling in the back. It was the Kovaleski Bowling and Billiards at the building named the South Milwaukee Arcade.
1: This is wonderful history of South Milwaukee and just of Wisconsin. Bowling has been part of our culture, to your point, 1927, 100 years right here in this space. He is Todd Andruska. He is the general manager, co-owner of South Milwaukee Arcade. You're going to throw a 100th anniversary celebration at the end of August. We're going to find out what's planned for that party next on What's on Tap.
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1: 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And if you haven't been bowling for a while, I got a great place for you to go bowling and soak in the history. It is the 100th anniversary of South Milwaukee Arcade in South Milwaukee. No surprise there. And with me is Todd Andruska, general manager and co-owner. And Todd, when I say 100 years, did you feel it? Does it really feel like 100 years of being in South Milwaukee?
0: Yeah, it does. I've been thinking about this one for a while and had plans in my head before I even started planning the planning. So, yeah, you know, and it's not just us now. It's not just me. I'm just one person carrying the torch in the relay race, but it's been great. You know, I love it. It's my life. It's my passion. It's what I live for, you know.
1: You're kicking off a full year of celebration, which I highly endorse because, you know, you could just have one event to celebrate the actual 100th anniversary. But instead, you're having a kickoff event that will just keep the celebrations going all the way through 2027. So what do you have planned at South Milwaukee Arcade on Saturday, August 29th?
0: Well, we're going to start the kickoff celebration. And people were confused at first. They're like, well, it's not 100 years old till 2027. But
1: why would we wait?
0: We are starting the 100th season. So are you going to have a year-long celebration after it's 100 or leading up to when it's 100 in the 100th season? It just makes sense. But yeah, we have for that Saturday, we have a ceremony. We open the doors at 11. We have a ceremony outside in the big tent because, you know, we're a smaller place, so there's not enough room to house a big ceremony where I'm going to go through the history of the building, history of the owners. We'll have past employees, there's only one living past owner, but we'll have families representing. And then I'll take it into the top bowlers of the first 99, which really I got that idea because I want the women to be showcased because it took so long for them to hit the same plateaus as the men with the 800s and the 300 games and the 800 series. I want them to be highlighted for that. It's been a long time.
1: I like that, Todd. That's great.
0: There's been 7 300s by 6 ladies and now 2 800s, and I've been there working for all of them. And every time it happens, I still get the goosebumps while it's happening. I don't know if people understand that's history right there. That's part of it. But anyways, after the ceremony, then we're going to wrap that up and we're going to head inside where the mayor is going to replicate the first season of bowling at the South Milwaukee Arcade where the mayor went to the lanes, made a boastful speech, threw the first ball, and proclaimed open for league, open for business. So we're going to replay that. And then after that, we're going to have a little cake cutting ceremony, some pictures, and then everybody's favorite, 100-cent open bowling all day long. One per customer, please. Everybody wants to enjoy that fun.
1: 100 cents, also known as a buck. But that sounds like a lot of fun. I love that you are going to have basically a family reunion by bringing back the past employees and the surviving owner. That's just spectacular.
0: The surviving owner is the guy that I started working with, which is actually my partner's dad, Ed Sr. of the Viridian. And yeah, it'll be nice to have him there. I know that my family that bought in, the Ledvicek and Lazarski duo, I've heard that they have some people. I mean, they're coming from all the way across the country. We might not have enough room with these people the way they travel, and trust me, our family reunions, it's something you should see. These people know how to get it going. So
1: this sounds like a good party, but I'll tell you what, you also have historic memorabilia that you have on display. Tell me more. Tell me about a couple of the special things that we'll be able to see at the centennial celebration kickoff party. Well, I have to think you've been going through a treasure trove.
0: And I've been doing this, it started about 6 years ago when I started researching and getting into the history more. Because nobody could tell me what year the building was built. Nobody knew. It was some 1919.
1: It's not on the deed or anything?
0: The city has it wrong. It says 1928 because the apartments upstairs weren't done for the first year, so it was considered under construction and not a completed project. So even that isn't the
1: proper
0: year.
1: There's a piece of trivia, yeah.
0: So where were we again? I'm sorry.
1: Oh, just talking about what's special.
0: Oh, my favorite is you come in the front doors, and the first wall you look at, I have my favorite display, which is the Wall of Owners, which is classic bowling shirts embroidered with the owners, past owners' names, the years they were owners, and it goes by grouping. The first family, they all have the same color shirts. Then the next group that came in, the Juba group, he came in and he basically renovated. He was a businessman, but not bowling, but he had some guys help him along the way. One of the guys who helped him went on to build Three Seasons, which is now Classic Lanes Oak Creek. Bernie Wisniewski, so... And then after that, it's all pretty much I'm not going to have my Wall of Honor yet because I'm waiting to get pictures with the girls and the boys with their trophies, their awards that I'm giving out for their, you know, top bowling in the first 99. But then that'll be my second favorite because the back wall will be the South Milwaukee Arcade Honor Roll. Get it? Roll.
1: Roll.
0: we're rolling.
1: Toss the rock, roll it down the lane.
0: But there's a lot of good stuff. There's

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1: I mean, there's a lot of things there. I mean, I haven't said this myself, but people have actually dubbed it the Museum of Bowling. I know it's not the museum of all bowling, but
2: I was holding my tongue because I was listening to your story. See, is Todd Andreska, the general manager and co-owner of South Milwaukee Arcade, and I was excited because you're talking about having all these things, and it immediately came to my mind, museum. So I think it sounds like that's appropriate. And of course, one way to find out if it really is a museum is to come join you.
1: Yeah.
2: Go throw the ball a little bit.
1: I've had people come in 3, 4, 5 times, and they still, when they walk around, they see things they haven't seen the first times they've been there. So, I mean, there's plenty to see, that's for sure.
2: 100 years of South Milwaukee Arcade. More stories from this history with Todd Andreska next on What's on Tap.
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2: We love a reason to celebrate, and 100 years is definitely a reason. It's been a century of South Milwaukee Arcade, and the co-owner and general manager, Todd Andreska, is with me, been sharing stories of truly 100 years of not just a bowling center, but a part of a neighborhood in South Milwaukee. So Todd, thanks for the stories and thanks for sharing just some of the interesting items that you have at what I do think we could call a museum based on the photos going all the way back to 1927 and different pieces of flair, pieces of history that are there. But you also have something very special about your bowling alley. What does it mean to be sanctioned?
1: Well, sanctioned is when you're governed by... Now it's the United States Bowling Congress, USBC, and that's where, you know, a lot of open players get upset because you cater more to league and sanction. But, you know, if there was no sanctioning, I don't know of any bowling alley that would be able to be open 24 hours a day just to do open bowling. You wouldn't make the money. So, but to be certified, that's a big thing. That's official. That's where you get your honors. You get your –

0: your honor scores and everything else. And we're only the fourth bowling alley in the history of bowling to be a continuously operating certified lanes bowling alley over 100 years. And all four are actually from Milwaukee because, of course, there's the Holler House, Falcon Lanes, Bobby Lanes, and now South Milwaukee Arcade.
1: Fine company to be in.
0: Yes.
1: Congratulations on your 100th year that is coming up, and you're kicking it off August 29th. Again, remind us where South Milwaukee Arcade is and a few of the fun things we can do on that Saturday.
0: Well, we're going to have food trucks there. We're going to have the free cake inside. I mean, there's the 100-cent bowling all afternoon. So that's at 12th and Madison in South Milwaukee, which was another thing they did on purpose. Everything is on Milwaukee Avenue in South Milwaukee, but this family wanted it to be one block off so it could be more in the neighborhood and be a neighborhood gathering hub. I mean, it was built during Prohibition. So it was really, people needed places to go hang out and, you know, be with each other. And as I said, you know, it started off with just, it was the Kovaleski brothers and the building was the South Milwaukee Arcade. When the second guy came in and now there was tavern in it, well, what do I name the bowling alley? And he just kept the South Milwaukee Arcade because that's where everybody knew if they went there to gather, they were going to have a good time and feel like family, like they still do today.
1: It's a terrific reputation. And bowling is so social. It is a sport. Athletes bowl professionally. But man, you've just really described how social it is and how much it brings people together.
0: Yep. That's my favorite part of it, you know. I was good enough to bowl a 799 once, never an 800 like the big boys, but for me, it's really not about score. I want to bowl well always. I want our customers to bowl well. But like I said, if they leave knowing they had a good time and they want to come back because it's so much fun to hang out, that's where it's at for me.
1: You're doing a great job with that. Todd Andreska, he is the South Milwaukee Arcade General Manager and co-owner. Happy 100th to you. We'll see you on August 29th. And keep up with all the fun. South Milwaukee Arcade on the Facebook page, right?
0: You got it. Thank you for having me, Sandy.
1: I am Sandy Max. Thanks so much for hanging out with me on What's on Tap, sponsored by Visit Milwaukee.
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2: At 8 o'clock, it's 71 degrees, cloudy and humid tonight, a low of 63. From the WTMJ Breaking News Center, I'm Jessica Gatso. The FBI arrested a woman yesterday who they allege was plotting to attack the New York State Capitol building in Albany.
3: Prosecutors say 35-year-old Jessica Bowie pledged allegiance to ISIS online and began planning the attack in July. She allegedly bought bomb materials in an attempt to take out as much of the New York State Capitol as possible and kill lawmakers. Prosecutor John Sarcone.
4: That's an attack on democracy itself, and one we will not tolerate.
3: The plot was foiled by federal agents after Bowie began communicating with FBI informants. She's now charged with attempting to provide material support to a foreign terrorist organization and faces up to 20 years in prison if she's convicted. Peter Haralambos, ABC News, New York.
2: Three people are in custody after two separate multi-state car chases injured two Kenosha County sheriff's deputies.
5: Two pickup trucks fled from a Walmart in Summers Wednesday after one rammed into a squad car. The first truck crashed into another vehicle, injuring three. The second was stopped past the Illinois border before the driver hid in a nearby cornfield and was caught. Deputies arrested Sable Russell as well as Cody and Ace Frank. One deputy was treated for fentanyl exposure. All three suspects had warrants out for their arrests in multiple states. Elizabeth Linton in WTMJ News.
2: A Universities of Wisconsin budget request to freeze tuition moves forward. Regents voted unanimously on a proposal that asks for $190 million from the state to hold tuition rates for 2 years. The budget request also includes financial aid, medical research, and workforce training. Regent Tom Palsiewicz.
6: The UWs will be the Midwest leader in tuition affordability, and over the next 10 years will graduate 300,000 career-ready workers, upskill 1 million for better jobs, and create 2,500 new businesses, and prepare 35,000 Wisconsin healthcare professionals.
2: The budget proposal now heads to state lawmakers. Wisconsin lawmakers are looking at a potential bottleneck in the state's effort to train more healthcare workers.
7: Nursing programs told the Senate Health Committee there aren't enough clinical placements available for graduate nursing students. UW-Milwaukee School of Nursing Dean Kim Litwack says they limit enrollment based on the number of placements it can guarantee, even as demand for nurse practitioners is expected to grow.
8: We need those nurse practitioners. We need them desperately for primary care, even more desperately for psychiatric mental health.
7: Schools and health systems say possible solutions include tax incentives and stronger partnerships between universities and healthcare providers. State lawmakers could propose new legislation next year. Neil Doyle, WTMJ News.
2: Milwaukee Public Schools says more families are applying for kindergarten and high school than this time last year. Families lined up today to enroll their children into the school district. Senior Director of the Department of Student Services for MPS, Matthew Boswell, tells WTMJ.
9: It's very encouraging because the most important thing, education is the most powerful tool for any individual to have. So we want to make sure that parents and the community understand that has to start early. You cannot miss days.
2: MPS says kindergarten applications are up 22% from last year and ninth grade applications are up 15%. Sports traffic and weather are next. Outdoor Living Unlimited, WTMG News Time, 8:04.
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4: 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The Brewers take the series against the Mariners after a 7-4 win today, largely thanks to a 6-run first inning. The Brewers' homestand continues tomorrow with an afternoon game to start a series with the Braves. And the Packers are in Denver today. The preseason continues tomorrow night against the Broncos, with Jordan Love expected to start the game. 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Looking pretty clear on the roads. No incidents and no delays.
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4: And taking a look at your WTMJ forecast. Cloudy and humid tonight, a low of 63. Chance for showers tomorrow morning, and then a chance for storms in the afternoon and evening. High of 81. Saturday, chance for a pop-up shower, otherwise sunny and still sticky. High of 79. Sunday, cooler and less humid. High of 73. Monday, sunny skies, a high of 74. Tuesday, partly cloudy with a slight chance for rain, a high of 80. Right now in Milwaukee, it's 71 degrees. I'm Jessica Gatso, Outdoor Living Unlimited, WTMJ News Time, 8:07.
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8: Hello, hello, hello. Brewers get a victory today. That is a series winner as well. 7 straight home series. The Brewers have been victorious. What a ride. 7-4 the final today. This is a taped edition of Brewers Weekly. I'm Dominic Cotroneo. Thanks for joining us if you're listening live on 620 WTMJ. And if you're on YouTube, no big deal. We're back after a little brief hiatus because of the scheduling the last couple of weeks. But we're here on YouTube as well. First thing Friday morning, and in your podcast feeds, as always, Brewers All Access, wherever you get your podcast. Now, let me get a note off right off the top here before we get into the actual game, because a lot of this show is going to be about the game from Thursday. Friday, we do not have a live postgame show, all right? So 3:10 start, mind you, and it's an epic pitching matchup. Chris Sale, Jacob Mazurowski, maybe the two favorites for Cy Young here in the National League right now. We will not have a live postgame show. However, what I'm going to do is similar to what we do with these Brewers Weeklies, where I'm going to go down, go get clubhouse sound, go get postgame reaction, and put together a digital-only for YouTube, for podcast feed, to say we had a recap of this game, because honestly, it's going to be the best game of the weekend, and I'm getting ready to go to Williamsport over the weekend with the team. So it would be my only chance to do a post-game show. I won't have a post-game on Saturday or Sunday. It'll be Alex Stroph stepping in for me over the weekend while I travel with the team and create some content live from Williamsport. So, quick programming note, we will not have a live post-game show tomorrow after Miz versus Sale. You can send an email to the folks at WTMJ about that. All right, let's get back to the game that was. Brewers win 7-4. Doesn't tell the whole story. It was not a normal game. Brewers got out to a 6-0 lead in the first inning. We're going to talk about this game overall. We're going to talk about the bullpen as well. The bullpen is really what shined all week long. We're going to hear from Aaron Ashby in that regard. We're also going to hear from Garrett Mitchell. I thought he had a really great post-game scrum today, talking about his season, what's gone well for him,

0: And then at the very end of the show, we're going to talk a little bit about awards, specifically on the defensive side of things. It's not going to be a deep dive breakdown yet, but I just want to point out a few things that I've actually really liked from the Brewers defensively this season that have really gone by unnoticed, and why I think the Brewers should have multiple finalists for Gold Glove. So that's coming up in the very final segment of the show. 7-4, 7 runs on 11 hits, no errors for the crew. They still left 6 runners on base, but they went 5-for-13 with runners in scoring position. The irony of that is that they started this game 5-for-5 with runners in scoring position, then finished 0-for-8, right? It's funny how that sometimes works out, where for the Brewers, jumping out to that 6-0 lead, and you'll hear Pat Murphy in a moment, the word quality at bat comes to mind. Because once again, the Brewers score at least 3 runs in an inning without hitting a homer, right? I think that's what's so impressive. When this lineup gets cooking, it looks unstoppable, right? And the only guy who didn't get a hit in today's game was Luis Lara. He went 0-for-4 in today's game. So welcome to the show, rookie. It doesn't really get easier. So they're waiting on Sal Frelick to return for Luis Lara. Today, you know, you just got the hit parade going there early. And productive outs, too. 2 outs on fly balls that led to guys tagging and getting into scoring position. And of the 7 runs that scored, they were scored by 6 different players. The only guy that scored multiple times was Garrett Mitchell. So, Murph's thoughts on the early portion of this game getting out to a 6-0 lead.
1: Yeah, they did. I mean, they had 9 great at-bats to open the game. And then we had other good at-bats the next couple innings. We just didn't get the big hit. You know, Ortiz lines out to center field, and then we hit a double right after that. And Terang hits a bullet to left field. We hit a base hit after that. I mean, it's kind of, you know, there's a lot of quality at-bats today, but give their starter credit and give their reliever credit, though. The first kid that came in, he was really good, and then they brought in Leverage at the right time. I thought that guy did a great job managing the game for himself. He kept his pitcher in just long enough, you know, and then he brought in Ferrer when he needed to against Bowers, and that was huge. It was huge timing for it, kept it within 2. Yeah, I thought they kept him in the game the way he managed the game. And then, you know, our pen was just good enough. Ashby was terrific, you know.
0: Furthermore, the bad side of this game was how early they had to get into the bullpen for the Brewers. Robert Gasser did not have his best stuff today, and he was not sharp. This was kind of the first half Bobby Gasser that popped up today. 3 2/3 innings, 4 hits, 4 runs that were all earned, 4 walks, and 4 strikeouts. The walks, right? We literally talked about it on Wednesday night's postgame show, saying what's been the key to his success over these last 7 or so starts that goes back to the great start he had against St. Louis in the doubleheader is that he's trimmed down on the walks. He only had 4 walks over his last 7 starts coming into today, and then he had 4 walks today. Just not good enough. Murph said so, and Robert also agrees.
1: No, I wanted to take Gasser out.
2: What's that?
1: I wanted to take him out because I was kind of hot. It was a little too emotional right there. But, yeah, you can't walk. He had 5 free bases there and got us 11 outs, but he had 5 free bases, and it looked like we were going to have another one, you know? So, yeah, I just pulled the plug and want to win the game. You lose that game, it changes a lot, you know what I mean? And just proud of Patrick and proud of Ashby, proud of McGill to come in there and throw – whatever they did, 5 1/3. It was at 6 1/3. No, 5 1/3. Key right there because you're playing downhill. You have the 6 runs. Everybody's had good at bats. We opened the game with 9 good at bats, and you get 9 solid at bats. All of a sudden, you're rolling, and you think, "Now I can see what I can do at the end here." And it's hard. And give their pitcher credit. He settled down, changed the way he did things. And then all of a sudden it's 6-4 because we've given up free bases and, you know, we're behind in the count. You can't have that. So.
3: Yeah, I mean, leadoff walks always come back to bite you. You know, made the innings a lot tougher from the get-go, had the pitch count up, and it's just not where you want to be.
4: What do you attribute that to when you have a day like that?
3: You know, I feel like it was a little bit of my direction. I was kind of falling off the ball, not staying through it. You know, something I've been working hard on and kind of just faulted to end today. You know, you see 6 go up in the first, you kind of start licking your chops as a starter. You know, you want to give your go as long as you can, save the bullpen.

0: know, it's unfortunate I wasn't able to do that today.
1: You've been out in the bullpen at times. I mean, those guys did the job. They've been doing it lately, even without Abner, and sometimes get overlooked. So what did you think watching the way the rest of that game unfolded?
0: Yeah, I mean, it felt like a, not necessarily a slugfest, but it felt like a battle from, you know, from the second to the fourth on. But, you know, luckily Chad was nails, Aaron and Trevor locked down.
2: But the bullpen continues to shine. We're going to take a deeper look at them coming up in the next segment. But just overall, 16 and a third innings during this series without allowing a run. And that includes Gary Sanchez, mind you. So a great day for the Brewers to get the victory. The Cubs were idle on Thursday. They are actually getting ready to face the Chicago Cubs, the Seattle Mariners, I should say, in Seattle. So you're now suddenly a Seattle Mariners fan the rest of the weekend. The Brewers will wake up tomorrow with a 5-game lead here in the NL Central. They also still have the best record in baseball. The Braves, they were also victorious today. They win 2-0 over the White Sox in a makeup game from earlier this summer. So they're making the drive up I-94 probably as we speak. 75-54 is their record. The Brewers are 79-49. The Dodgers were idle today. The Dodgers this weekend are right back home, and they are taking on the Pittsburgh Pirates. So that's your standings checkup. The Brewers still have the best record in baseball by 2 games over those Dodgers, and the Dodgers are 2 games clear of the Atlanta Braves. And those two teams, Atlanta and LA, play each other next week. So there's a lot of scoreboard watching to be done coming up in the next 7 days or so. Let's take a deeper look at the bullpen, because quite frankly, they're the main reason the Brewers won this game, along with Garrett Mitchell, and we'll hear from Garrett a little bit later on. So, taped edition of Brewers Weekly rolls on right here on your home of the Brewers, 620 WTMJ, and on YouTube on ESPN Milwaukee. Don't go anywhere. We got plenty more coverage of the Brewers' 7-4 victory over the Seattle Mariners on 620 WTMJ.
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2: Let's give some love to the bullpen bullies here, shall we? How about it? The Brewers, they take 2 out of 3 from Seattle, and they do so in large part thanks to their bullpen. Because when you think about it day by day, every day led to the next, and the Brewers got exactly what they needed from everybody. Welcome back. I'm Dominic Cotroneo. If you're listening live here on 620 WTMJ, these are taped shows right now, so no bother on the text line, don't bother on the call line, but we will interact with everybody in the comment section over on ESPN Milwaukee's YouTube page on the video side of things, and you can follow me on social media at Dom_Cotroneo, Cotroneo, Cotroneo, not Controneo, as Brian Anderson was calling me yesterday. That's an inside joke that I'll leave for another, maybe if you catch me in an audience in the right time, like, hey, why did BA call you Controneo? I'll tell you that story that day. I digress. The Brewers bullpen, again, to reiterate the stat from a moment ago, 16 and third innings this series without allowing a run. And you go back to Tuesday, Kyle Harrison only threw 5 innings. And a reminder, when he exited that game, you know, leaving the top of the fifth inning with a clutch caught stealing to end the top of the fifth on Tuesday, it was still just a 1-0 game. And then the Brewers started to open the floodgates in the bottom of the fifth inning, scoring 5 runs in that frame to make it 6-0. And then the bullpen only had to throw the 6th, the 7th, and the 8th inning, and then Gary Sanchez, of all guys, threw the 9th in that one. In that game, you were able to cover, you know, no big deal from your arms, right, where you were able to use D.L. Hall, you were able to use, Grant Anderson, and then especially on Wednesday, having D.L. go 3 innings, having Bryce Wilson go 2 innings, to set up what was to come in today's game. And you'll hear Pat Murphy talk about why the bullpen has continued to shine. And let me just give you the number here before we hear from Murph, and then we'll also hear from Aaron Ashby, is just overall the bullpen here in the second half. The Brewers bullpen has a 2.68 ERA as a team. That is the 4th best in all of baseball, and only 0.4 of a run worse than the team in first. It's the best bullpen ERA in the National League by almost half of a run right now over the Chicago Cubs. So the bullpen continues to be the rock of the Brewers. They have more strikeouts than innings pitched out of the back end of that bullpen, which is encouraging as well. That's always a good sign to have in your direction. I just think that we've become so accustomed to the Brewers having a great bullpen that we forget to give it kudos when it's doing its job and doing it as well as it's doing it right now. 0 runs in 16 in the third innings is super impressive. I don't care what the Mariners' record says. I don't care what their offense is. Bad teams could win games on a daily basis. I'm not saying the Seattle Mariners are a bad team, but they're not a great offense right now, except for Brendan Donovan, because the Brewers couldn't get him out, it seemed like, this week. What I look at with the Brewers and their bullpen, it all starts with their anchor, Trevor McGill. We'll talk about him in a moment, but the bloodline, the linemen, if you will, the guys that don't get a lot of pub, the guys that are, you know, not in the sexy role of mopping up innings, are the reason why the Brewers were able to win this game. So let's hear from Pat Murphy, and let's hear from Aaron Ashby.
8: Well, I mean, you can predict whatever, you know, and research will show that relievers are very volatile, you know, and so you can predict that. But it really comes down to these guys understanding that and understanding that's not going to happen to me because I can make pitches. And maybe I'm not 97, maybe I'm 95, maybe I'm 94, but I can throw it over a gnat's ass. You know what I mean? Gnats are pretty small. If you can do that, you know, you got a chance to help, whether it's 94 or 97.
0: Ash, just overall, the bullpen this series didn't allow a run, and from a variety of arms too. What does the unit feel like right now?
13: Yeah, I think just a testament to the guys down there. I think that everyone's ready to throw every day. We look forward to picking each other up, picking the starter up. It's just kind of like Greeny gets us locked in when that phone rings early, and it's like we just got to hold the line, like one inning after another. And Chad today, DL yesterday, Billy, all of them, just phenomenal job. I think it helped us win the game today for sure.
14: You made that comment, right? Like what they did yesterday helped us win today. Yeah. How true is that of your group of one day leading to the next?
13: Yeah. Yeah. I think anytime you can have a guy down there go mornings than he's maybe supposed to or used to. It's just kind of like this bond that happens, I think, unintentionally or intentionally. To see one of your teammates do that and know that he's, you know, doing it for the team, I think is special and wins you games down the road.
1: When you go through seasons where those middle guys, they really are in the spotlight when things don't go well.
13: Yeah.
1: How do you ever get used to that as a group?
13: As far as like the...
1: Kind of being that offensive lineman where you get noticed when something doesn't go right. It's kind of unfair.
13: Yeah, it is unfair. But they're kind of like the unseen backbone of the bullpen. Chad does it, DL does it, Billy. I did a little bit early in the year, like that, just to contribute in that way. It's, you know, it shows up when you don't, and then it's. I think it gets overlooked when you do it, but I think everyone in the room knows how valuable that can be. So yeah, certainly great.
2: And of course, the man at the back end, Trevor McGill. I think that we've, again, got used to him being successful. He's now currently on a stretch where he has retired 30 of the last 31 batters that he's faced. You know, essentially nearly a fake perfect game, right? Where the only batter that's reached against him was an intentional walk a couple of outings ago, right? He has not allowed a hit here in the month of August. 8 2/3 innings, 1 intentional walk, 5 strikeouts. And then you go back, the last time he allowed a hit was on July 25th against the Colorado Rockies. That was a game he came in with an inherited runner and got a cheap save in that one. But nonetheless, it still counts all the same. So since July 31st, he has not allowed a hit in his bullpen outings. He has been rolling. He is 23 for 25 in saves. That is top 6 in the National League. This dude should have been an all-star. And Pat Murphy wanted to give Trevor McGill some praises in the post-game press conference.
13: He's throwing the ball well right now. I think I'm more so just how efficient kind of down the stretch. He's been in his innings just attacking guys, putting them away, or getting those kind of like early contact fly balls. He's been great.
8: Yeah, I mean, he's throwing the ball well. You know what I mean? He hasn't pitched in, 6 days, 7 days, and a couple hard contacts there at the end, but he's filling up the zone. So what can I say? He knows that role, and he's doing a good job. It's not like he's never going to falter, but, you know, he's doing what he has to do, and the defense takes care of the rest.
2: And you also remember, too, they're doing this without Abner Uribe, right? Abner continues to throw and continues to progress, that he could be back, maybe a minimum stay. He could be first activated off the injured list on Wednesday in New York against the Mets. Maybe it'll be a couple days after that. The Brewers have an interesting schedule coming up here where obviously the Braves for 2 at home, then 1 in Williamsport, off day on Monday, and then you get 3 in New York and you come right back for 3 against the Texas Rangers and take the bus down to Chicago for a big, big series coming up with the Cubbies. So the bullpen getting healthy is going to be key on that. Another guy you're going to get back here soon is Jojo Romero. He continues to throw off a bullpen. He threw a live BP session, probably getting a rehab assignment maybe by the end of the weekend. And when you remember rosters expand coming up here in 10 days' time, 11 days' time, I should say, that Jojo is going to be super helpful in this pen because by then also they'll probably be back off of the 6-man rotation. So you'll be able to have 14 pitchers on your roster, and 9 of them are going to be relievers. So this is the time to speak up if something is going wrong, because the Brewers bullpen is obviously going to be a backbone of them if they're going to hang on to this one seed like they currently are, and if they're going to have success in the postseason. And how about the inning from Ashby today, the 2 innings that he worked today, 4 strikeouts for him, and especially the 8th inning from Seattle. They literally tried to wait him out today. The curveball was disgusting, and we know that from Matt Ashby. I don't even want to say he's effectively wild, because he's better than that. I think he's effectively nasty. Like, his pitches just move so much, and it's hard to contain that. But at the same time, you see big league hitters swinging and missing by that much against multiple pitches that Ashby possesses. I just get excited when I watch him pitch in a game, because he's got this incredible arm. And he's probably going to long toss tomorrow before the game, right? I just think that for Ashby to throw 28 pitches in that eighth inning. The Mariners only swung at four of them, and he still struck out two batters and got a ground out for the last one. I mean, that is some really good stuff, really heady stuff. I thought Gary called a really good game behind the plate today. A lot of swimming things to be excited about for the Brewers in a 7-4 win over the Mariners. And the biggest part of that, maybe offensively, was Garrett Mitchell. We will talk to Garrett and break down his day coming up on the other side of the break right here on ESPN Milwaukee's YouTube page and on your home of the Brewers, 620 WTMJ.
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2: We know how Garrett Mitchell rolls, and this roller coaster that sometimes he goes on where, man, he looks white hot and he looks like he's just unstoppable. Then there are times that he can't make contact, but right now he's in one of those hot, white hot stretches. And today was a perfect example of the skill set that Garrett Mitchell has. Welcome back. I'm Dominic Catronio, taped edition of Brewers Weekly here on WTMJ or over on the YouTube side on ESPN Milwaukee first thing Friday morning. And you can see Garrett Mitchell answer these questions over on the YouTube side as well, so I hope you enjoy that. So let's kind of level set here for a second. This includes today on Garrett, but reminder, 27 years old, and has missed as pretty much as many games as he's played in his career. He came up for the end of the 2022 season. He only played 19 games in 2023 due to a torn labrum in his shoulder. In 2024, he had a broken finger hand, like right on the base of the finger, and then also had a hamstring issue, only played 69 games. And then in 2025, he re-injures that labrum in that shoulder while down on minor league rehab assignment while he was down there for an oblique strain. So It has been a lot. He has been through quite a bit. I mean, that's 137 games missed last year.

0: That's 93 games missed in 2024. And then that's, you know, pretty much the whole season, 143 games missed. I mean, yeah, so he has still missed more games than he has played in 4+ years in the show. But here he is in 2026, hitting .261 with a .777 OPS, getting closer to having that great, you know, finish that he had in 2024 when he had an .811 OPS that year. 9th homer today is a career high. He's already well past his career high for doubles with 26. He's got 3 triples. Yes, he strikes out a lot. That's not breaking news. We know that. And yet, even with all those strikeouts, he still has an on-base percentage that's over .350. That's actually rather remarkable for somebody like Garrett Mitchell. In the last few days, he's been dealing with a sore right foot. Something maybe just battered and bruised, wear and tear sort of thing throughout the season. They were never worried. X-rays were negative. But took a couple of games off, and then he was out there testing it earlier today. But as you'll hear, Pat Murphy and Garrett Mitchell testify saying, no, he was making sure he was going to get into that lineup today and make sure that he was going to have an impact. 2 doubles today, one with a chopper with the infield in, the other is a clean hustle double to right center field, and then the key insurance run in the 8th inning for a solo homer to dead center field. That ball was hit 108 off the bat. Whew, there was some serious ceiling there when we talk about Garrett Mitchell. So let's hear from Murph and let's hear from Garrett in their own words after today's victory.
1: He said this morning early, I'm playing, I'm good, you know, and the trainers did a great job of getting him ready, treating him, and came back out and obviously had the day he had, and did it with his feet too. Hustle double, and it's a big homer at the end that gave us a little space. Change the momentum of the game a little bit.
2: From earlier today to testing out the foot to then in the lineup and having the day, can you take us through kind of the timeline of how you're feeling and how quickly you wanted to get back in that lineup?
3: I don't particularly like missing games, so sorry. History shows I missed plenty of them, so try not to miss as anymore. The foot feels good. I think when it comes to, it's like you're playing every day and things are gonna pop up, so just tested it today before, but my plan was already, like from last night, I was playing regardless. So just trying to keep it warmed up and kind of get it moving around, kind of trending into the game, and it felt good.
4: Garrett, we've seen you guys put together innings like that on so many teams versus base hit after base hit. When it starts, like, is it something you guys can feel building as a group because you've done it before?
3: I feel like when we do that, it's like kind of like what JB was saying a little bit ago, like just chill, right? Like you're not trying to do too much. And I feel like as a group, you just kind of feed off of that. So I think when you see the first couple guys get on and things start moving around, like I said, you know the pressure's on the pitcher in that way. So you're not going up there trying to do more. You're trying to see pitches, but you're also trying to just get the first one over the plate and try to make contact too. But hats off to all the guys in front of me and behind me for having quality at-bats.
5: As you're coming up there in that first inning, are you also kind of looking at what they're doing in their at-bats to kind of formulate what you're going to do as your strategy coming up there in the first?
3: Yeah.
5: What they're doing successfully?
3: I mean, you look at it from like pre-game, you have a report that you look at and like what the pitcher's done recently. You use that, but it kind of goes out the window because, again, a report can say something and then it's completely different in the game. So it's really just watching the lefty at-bats ahead of me and kind of seeing what he was doing. But for me, it's just trying to stay on time for fastball and just be able to react to the off-speed.
6: How were you guys able to jump out so quick on the first?
3: I think we were just being aggressive. Not overly aggressive, like trying to make things happen, just being on our pitches, controlling the strike zone and making good contact.
7: When you see this series, you have 7 hits in 2 games, like, you know, obviously everything leading up to the year, you want to get on base, you want to get hits, but what does that say about the work that you've put in with the rest of these guys to get to this point?
3: Well, you know, from game to game, that can change really quickly. Had some pretty crappy games, but the work you put in never changes. You just try to put together quality at bats every day, keep it simple. So in terms of like nothing's changed from when things have been good or when things have sucked, like it's showing up every day and just sticking with your plan and approach and getting in the work and letting it be whatever it is when the game starts.
7: Gary, you've talked often about how much pride you take in your defense. Walk us through those two plays in the ninth there and how satisfying that was to close out the game like that.
3: Yeah, it felt good. Didn't really have a ton of plays today, I don't think, before that. Just stayed locked in. Obviously, with Trevor on the mound, you know he's going to pound the zone, so it's just being prepared for that. But both of those were, I mean, they were both balls were hit hard today, right? But quick first step, so take pride in those, like I said, right? But yeah, it was good. It's nice to be able to catch those.
2: How would you describe momentum in a game like this where you get out to a 6-0 lead? It's kind of like a reverse of last night in a way. What did you guys feel in the dugout from this one?
3: Well, we got rolling early. I don't think any of us really pushed the panic button, obviously. Like you said, like it's a back-and-forth game. Punches are being thrown. You're taking the blows, too. So, like, I think more than anything, it's just trying to stack quality at-bats on top of each other regardless of the result there. And I felt like we were still putting together quality at-bats until the end of the game. But I don't think there was really any panic from us. And hats off to the bullpen for keeping it where it was, too. I think that also plays a big role in momentum shift, right? Like when we're getting zeros, it keeps it light for us. But I think this was a team win today for sure.
8: You mentioned the availability issues, and Murph said it on Tuesday about getting more big league experience and at bats. When you have series like this, how much does it go towards building your confidence?
3: I would say my confidence hasn't really wavered since the start. I think like I said, you're going to go through your ups and downs. I know when I've played, I've done good things, so it's not a lack of confidence by any means. But the consistency of being out there every day definitely helps with that. Like you don't really hang on the highs or the lows. You know, you just let it be what it is that day because we play so many games. So to hang your hat on one game, good or bad, it's a losing game doing it that way. So for me, my headspace has been the same every day. Like I said, stick to the same approach, same work in the cage, and just leave it out all on the field.
0: I was talking to the broadcasters of the Mariners earlier today, talking to Ryan Roland Smith, aka Hyphen, the television analyst for Seattle Mariners TV. And he was asking me, so what do you got on Garrett? You know, he's in there today. You know, remember, from the Mariners' perspective, they saw him get hurt in 2023. Remember, that happened in Seattle at T-Mobile Park. And then he was not really around all that much in 2025 when the Brewers saw him because he wasn't there on the trip in Seattle last year. So, like, is this guy legit? And I said, look, there are going to be moments that you sit there and go, this guy's only 27, and he has such a mature approach to the plate. He has such a great feel for how he's getting pitched, sometimes too well, right? He gets a little bit too passive, if we're all being honest. And I know he swings and misses a lot, and I know that some people may be misconstruing my words here, because when I say he's patient in the strike zone, it means he's got no problem taking a strike. He's got an elite eye. It's such an odd baseball savant page, because when you look at it for him, it's just so interesting to see, you know, the whiff rate being in the dark, dark blue, second percentile for whiff, but yet his chase is super high, 88th percentile, meaning when he swings and misses, he's generally swinging and missing in the strike zone, and it's generally always going to be heaters. But what the Brewers love about Garrett is, number one, the bat speed. He actually swings the bat the second fastest on the team, only behind Jake Bowers, right? He's a freak athlete. He hits the ball hard generally everywhere it goes. He has a feel for the strike zone. He's one of the fastest players in Major League Baseball. And all of this goes with solid defense in center field. I mean, you heard him talk about it, making that play to end the game on a screamer over his head hit by Julio Rodriguez. You wanted to make sure you had no chance of a tying run coming to the plate in this contest. I think Garrett's just very quietly finally putting together a complete season. I can't wait to add it all up at the end of the year. He's going to be a qualified hitter. He's well above league average across the board in virtually every stat. Would we like to see him more home runs? Of course, but he had to really spot a month of the season to get back on track and to prove that he was going to be healthy and to get his baseball eye back. I mean, he has not played this many games ever in his career as a professional. So 20th pick overall back in 2020, and Garrett Mitchell had himself a career day today with 3 extra base hits. So good day to have him back in the order. Quick injury update as well. Sal Frelick in Norfolk with the Nashville Sounds. He had another homer. Granted, it was a kind of a cheapie. You have a short porch in right field there with the Norfolk Tides. But Sal, he continues to hit the ball hard down there in AAA. The concern for the Brewers with Sal is to make sure that his shoulder is healthy. They don't want to have to put him back on the injured list. If he's starting to play defense every day, he's able to make all the throws, he's able to come up charging, not have to think about his shoulder at all. That's the last hurdle for Sal Frelick. So could we see him this weekend against the Braves? That's still up in the air as a potential, but I think it's very likely we see him at the latest in New York against the Mets coming up this week. So Sal's coming back, which is important to think about the playing time for somebody like Luis Lara, who has hit his first slump as a big leaguer. I don't think Lara is getting sent down. I just don't foresee that happening. But I've been wrong before. Maybe they want Lara to continue to play every day down in AAA. That's a conversation for Matt Arnold. So that's a quick little injury update as we looked at the outfield with Garrett here as well. Let's look at the defense, though, too. That's how we're going to wrap up the show here coming up next. We're going to go under the hood. We're going to look at some of the advanced analytics. We're going to look at some of the advanced stuff when we talk about outs above average, defensive run save, all that stuff. Just kind of a primer for something I'm working on right now, looking at the Brewers defensively. So stay with us right here on your home of the Brewers, 620 WTMJ.
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5: Okay, let's talk defense, and let's talk about why I think the Brewers should have three Gold Glove finalists coming up in about a month and a half's time once this season comes to a close. I'm Dominic Catronio. This is our final segment of Brewers Weekly here. It's taped, so don't bother with the text line. Don't bother with the call line here today. Let's talk about door number one. The first guy I want to talk about that really deserves a Gold Glove that's relatively new that may be difficult for him to earn. And this is not something I'm going to be super comprehensive about because I'm actually working on a longer video in regards to how this all works, how this relationship works between outs above average and defensive run saved and fielding run value.

part-time third base, and it's been mostly him at short with Hamilton at third and Renjifo at third. And then when Cooper arrived, they moved Joey over to third base, especially while Hamilton was on the injured list. And it's like, you know, the quote from Trevor Megill, "I love third base Joey." What a story that is. But for him to be at plus seven outs above average as a third baseman right now, and furthermore, defensive runs saved, he's actually got plus four over there as well. So that advanced number really likes him there too. And when you look at it for the shortstop position where he's spent the majority of his season, and remember, it's majority, but it's not nearly everyday reps like some of the other guys on this list. He's plus five as a shortstop on the Brewers. So you combine the two, he's a plus 12 infielder. That's among the best in baseball. The other shortstops that are Gold Glove caliber here in the National League, look, Dansby Swanson, who's going to be out for the rest of the year, that could impact his race with him and Mason Winn, who I think are easily the two best defensive shortstops in the game right now. Right now, Joey is behind Mookie Betts, which I actually find really hard to believe. That's something that the eye test does not quite line up with what's going on with the advanced metrics, but that's the first drum I want to beat. Joey Ortiz should be the utility Gold Glove winner for the National League because he is arguably the best left side infielder in the National League. He can do both short and third. He's an elite defender at both positions. The next one's an obvious one. The next one, of course, is Bryce Terang being a candidate for second base Gold Glove. Now, it's going to come down to the wire between him and J.J. Weatherholt. I think Luis Arraez is a lot of smoke and mirrors of what he's been able to do defensively. Look, I'm not discrediting the fact that he has the same outs above average as Bryce Terang, but if you've listened to me over the years, you understand how much I technically prefer defensive runs saved when I try to stay consistent with why I prefer defensive runs saved, and that's where Bryce leads all second basemen at plus 18 DRS. And when you split that down to the rest of the National League, not just Brewers at second base, and Arraez comes back down to earth very quickly there. Luis Arraez, on his two teams, comes back down to being virtually a league-average second baseman in the eyes of a defensive run saved. And he stays in the National League, obviously, going to the Phillies, and that was kind of all the jokes about how much worse their defense is going to get. I mean, Arraez is actually worse than league average now. He's at negative four for defensive runs saved. But J.J. Weatherholt's the big story, too. J.J.'s 4 points back of Terang when it comes to second base defensive run save, but yet he's almost doubling up Terang on fielding run value and on the StatCast stuff. So that's something that I'm really working on over on. Why are they this far apart? What is leading Weatherholt to getting more outs above average over Terang? Is it positioning? Is it first steps? Is it because Bryce is a little bit faster? All of these things go into the calculations of outs above average. Now, the last one, I'm going to ask you to stay with me here because I've been doing some digging, and I've been trying to understand what makes a great catcher a great catcher. And that's right. I'm actually going to start trying to create some, you know, conversation around William Contreras getting some Gold Glove love. The reason why I want to do that, a reminder, nobody catches more than William Contreras. He has caught the most innings in baseball, 862 of them this season. But when I change the qualifier, because most catchers don't catch this much, right? When you get it down to 500 innings, the defensive run save numbers go up for guys like Luis Torrens, for guys like Freddie Freeman, for guys like Gabby Moreno. And in defensive run saved eyes, you know, William Contreras is seen as a league average catcher at zero. But I struggle with that for a couple of reasons. Number one, he has the most caught stealings in baseball. And I'm not trying to sit here and, you know, kind of be boomerish, if you will, when you're like, oh, caught stealings still matter and fielding percentage is all I want to use. I'm not trying to do that. But look, it's got to be worth something when the guy that has the most caught stealings is, you know, only negative one DRS. That just doesn't make sense. And the fact that when you look at the StatCast ratings for how many runs he saved throwing guys out, it's only a plus two, which is in the, you know, top half of the pack, which I find that extremely hard to believe. The Brewers, as a team, I'm doing this live in the moment because I forgot to look it up earlier. I'm fairly certain the Brewers, as a team, have allowed not only the fewest stolen bases against, they've also had the fewest stolen base attempts against, and that is correct. So 54 stolen bases allowed by the Brewers all season long in 138 games,
right? The team in first, Toronto, it's 120

0: too. Okay. Furthermore, 28 caught stealing in those 54. That brings your total to 82 total attempted steals against the Brewers this year. That's not just a catcher stat. That's also a pitching stat, being able to vary your timings and that sort of thing. The next closest on this list would be actually the New York Yankees have next closest. They're at 80. So the Brewers are at 82. The Yankees are at 80. And the Mets are at 83. So those are the closest teams when it comes to fewest stolen bases against them. I think that that has to be worth something. And I tell you what, very quietly, I'm working on this as well. I'll get back to you on this, but there's been slight tweaks mechanically to William Contreras and the way that he frames and the way that he's trying to present pitches. This has nothing to do with ABS, but there have been some changes in the grading and there have been some changes in what the Brewers have been trying to do with William. This really goes back really like the first week of July right now for William Contreras. And if you just do it during this time for William, he's actually a positive framer since making a slight tweak in the way that he receives a baseball. And he's stealing strikes at the bottom of the zone, which is what he was doing in his peak when he was really doing great before the ABS and when he was really going great back in 2023 and 2024 when he first came over to the Milwaukee Brewers. So I'm just monitoring the fact that he's right at the ship when it comes to the framing numbers. The season numbers are certainly odd, but I really think William deserves a little bit of love to understand he should be a candidate for Gold Glove. I'm not saying he's going to win it, but he should at least be a finalist for Gold Glove, and we'll put all this in a video at a later date. That is going to do it for our Brewers Weekly here this week. Again, we don't have a live post-game show tomorrow on WTMJ, but I will make a podcast and react to it here in the podcast feed, Brewers All Access, wherever you get your podcasts, and we'll put it up on YouTube on 620 WTMJ. So that is going to do it for my show. Thank you so much for listening. Our producer has been Isaac Marquardt. I'm Dominic Catronio. Talk to you virtually tomorrow. What a day. 3:10 first pitch. Tell your friends. 3:10 for Friday. Miz and Sale. Whew, that is going to be a great pitching matchup. Save your ticket stubs from that one. I'm Dominic Catronio. We'll talk to you tomorrow. Until then, keep on swinging.
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6: Yeah. 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
4: No.
6: We had no life other than work, work, work.
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6: But we were okay with that. 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
1: At 9:01, it's 67 degrees, cloudy and humid tonight, a low of 63. From the WTMJ Breaking News Center, I'm Jessica Gatso. A large fire at West Allis's new upcoming public works facility could cause a big setback in the project. The roughly 223,000 square foot building has been years in the making. Now the city is waiting to see how much damage the fire caused. West Allis Mayor Dan Devine tells WTMJ.
2: So we really don't know how long that delay will be until they get in there. Ideally, they were going to open it up in fall. It was hopefully late summer, but there have been some hiccups like any large project like this along the way that, you know, bogged it down a little bit.
1: All construction workers on site were safely evacuated. A car crash in St. Francis leaves two people dead. It happened near the FBI building on South Lake Drive this morning, where a car struck a utility pole, then a large tree. Police say the driver had a medical emergency. The 68-year-old man and his passenger, a 67-year-old woman, both from St. Francis, later died at the hospital. A Milwaukee organization is putting Black-owned businesses and entrepreneurs in the spotlight at American Family Field.
3: Friday's Black Culture Fest is more than a pregame celebration. It's also an opportunity to showcase the people and businesses that make up Milwaukee's Black community. Renell Washington, co-founder of Social X MKE, tells WTMJ.
4: Black populations being one of the highest percentages here, the richness of it, the connection to the Negro League back in the day, it's important to just highlight the culture that Milwaukee has to offer through some of those different areas of music, art, commerce, and just fandom.
3: The event will feature a curated marketplace with Black culture retail items along with music and other activities before Friday's game. Nizer Spencer, WTMJ News.
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1: Time for a WTMJ sports update from the Gruber Law Office's One Call That's All Sports Desk. The Brewers take the series against the Mariners after a 7-4 win today. Their homestand continues tomorrow with an afternoon game to start a series with the Braves. Taking a look at the roads with your WTMJ Time Saver traffic. Mostly clear on the roads right now, but maybe a brief delay on 894 eastbound. That's between 60th and 35th Street. And taking a look at your WTMJ forecast. Cloudy and humid tonight, a low of 63. A chance for showers tomorrow morning, and then a chance for storms tomorrow afternoon and evening, a high of 81. Saturday, a chance for pop-up showers, otherwise sunny skies with a high of 79. Right now in Milwaukee, it is

0: Welcome back to the Ramsey Show in the Fairwinds Credit Union Studio. Jade Washaw is my co-host today, Ramsey personality, best-selling author. Ann is with us in Sacramento. Hi, Ann. How are you?
1: I'm doing well, thank you.
0: Good. What's up?
1: Yeah, so my husband and I, we're in our 40s. We just got married last May, and we are having some challenges with deciding how we should handle our blended family estate planning. Essentially, he wants his 7 children from his previous marriage plus my 1 child from my previous marriage to split everything that we have now and build together 8 ways equally. And to me, it seems a little bit like that somewhat disinherits my 1 child because he has to share with the 7 others. And so we're just looking for some advice as to what your thoughts are on blended family estate planning.
0: Well, my first thought is that what you've discovered is what we most often see. It's hard. It's very hard.
1: Yeah.
0: It's complicated because there's not a smooth one-size-fits-all answer. It always helps me with these things, and it helped me even – I mean, we're not a blended family, but it helped me when I was explaining our estate to our children to first start off with there's no ethical or moral rights that any of them have.
1: Mm-hmm.
0: It's your money and your husband's money that you both brought in and the money that you build from this point forward. And if you leave them zero, that's not traditional, but it's perfectly moral, perfectly ethical. Okay. And it helps me to just kind of take it all away from them to start with in my mind. And then when I start giving it back, it feels different.
2: I can see that.
1: Right.
0: And so instead of like, this is mine, it's mine, it's my rights. And, you know, I had a good inheritance and then my mother got married and it got split 7 ways. And it's like, no, it wasn't yours, you little twerp. It was mine.
2: How old are they? How old are the kids? Yours and his?
1: So mine is the youngest. He's 10, and they go all the other 7 go up to 24 years in age.
0: Okay. In my mind, first and foremost, then I would establish what happens while they're minors.
2: Right.
1: Okay.
0: Because I want to make sure my minor children are cared for if we both die in a car wreck today.
1: Okay.
0: That's paramount. And that could be a lump sum into a trust that's formed upon death of both of you. Okay. Statistically, you're not going to actually execute that. But one or both of you will live till those children are grown. Okay. So statistically, you're not going to have that, but probability. But anyway, that I had. So if I set that up, I set that up differently than I would set it up for adult Gen 2. Okay, generation two adults. Now, when we get to generation two adults is when the question you ask, Ann, starts to come into play is what's fair? And you make a valid point that, you know, let's say, for instance, you brought in even more the other day when you all got married than he did. I don't know. I haven't asked that yet. I will in a minute. But then so really your kid's getting the short end of that stick. You know, your point is valid then.
2: I think it is, but here's where my mind is, and I've never been in your situation, so I cannot claim to know for certainty what the answer is. So let me say that. But what my mind goes to, how old are the kids? Because if the kids are home aged, the age where they're in the house, and the understanding is I want these children to look at me like I'm their mom, like mom and dad, and we want that family unit to feel like a family unit. There's part of me where I go, okay, well, I no longer have 1 kid. Now I have 8.
0: Yeah.
2: And so
1: that's where my husband's at with it. Yeah. He feels like we are 1 family unit, that we should treat all the children equally. So-

0: their mom's not in the picture and my ex-husband's not in the picture, so we're the only parents to these children.
1: Oh, yeah. Okay. Then you signed up for
2: that. That feels
1: different,
2: yeah.
1: That's what you signed up for when you got married then. That makes sense. Okay. So Jade makes a valid point then, and your husband does too. So it's an interesting discussion, though, because there's not an absolute slap your hand on the table, this is dumb or this is smart kind of thing. It's just kind of feeling it through. To me, I'm going to draw a line between when they're minors and when they're not.
2: Mm-hmm.
1: Okay, when they're minors, absolutely your husband wins.
0: Okay.
1: Because the babies at home need to be taken care of, and one of them doesn't need to get $300 sneakers, and the other one has holes in their shoes.
2: They need to feel like they're equal.
1: I mean,
2: love.
1: This is not Cinderella. Okay.
0: Mm-hmm.
1: With the stepsisters and all that. You know, it's not that thing. And so, but once they're out of the house, which is really what we're probably dealing with, they're all grown. Then let me ask this. How much net worth did he bring to this equation? How much net worth did you bring to the equation?
0: Great question. So he brought in about $400,000. $300,000 of that is equity in his property, which we are living in and paying down $500,000 note together on.
1: Mm-hmm.
0: And then he had about $100,000 in his 401k.
1: Mm-hmm.
0: And I have what's now a rental property that I brought into the marriage that has about $200,000 in equity. It's worth about $500,000. The tenants are covering 100% of my mortgage, property tax, et cetera. And then I had about $200,000 in 401k in my HYSA. And then when my husband retires in 10 years, he has a very juicy California pension for 30 years of service with one of our local.
1: So your net worths were fairly similar.
2: Uh-huh.
0: Yeah, we were pretty equal.
1: I mean, it wasn't like one of you had $4 million and the other one had $100,000, you know.
0: No, yeah, and he does make $100,000 more than me. Of course, there's one, you know, we have 6 kids in the house right now that are there.
1: Hello.
0: So the grocery bill's a lot more than just me and the one.
1: Well, try hiring Mary Poppins for this. He won't be making any more then when we offset that. But, yeah, wow. And so neither one of your spouses are involved. Ex-spouses.
0: No. Mm-hmm, correct, yeah.
1: Wow.
0: So it's just the two of us and the kids.
1: Us against the world. Okay, so mm-hmm. Fast forward, if our contributions, given that your income is being offset by your child care, by you being the child primary caregiver, and his income is there, if your contributions are fairly equal coming in and your contributions are not that far apart, really when we get into this, somebody's not making $1 million a year and somebody making nothing. So we got a fairly equal contribution. I think you guys got married with young enough children that I'm just trying to think what I would do. We started the conversation mm-hmm. with, it's an interesting conversation. I'm probably going to go a little bit more on his direction because the kids are young and the contributions are fairly equal.
0: Sure.
1: As they become adults and really as their children too, that's I'm just feeling this out, though. I might wake up in the morning with a different answer, so I'm not going to hold you. You know, don't slap your hand on the table and say, Dave Ramsey said, because
2: if they were adult children, which two of them are, but if they were all adult, this would be a totally different conversation, I think. But they're in
1: maybe,
2: the house.
1: But there's not enough net worth that it's not that much money. Even what it grows to, it's going to grow equally.
2: Mm-hmm.
1: So, yeah, I mean, if it's 30 years from now, do I want one child to get half and the other 6 get half? No, I don't. Not 30 years from now.
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0: 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Nicholas is in Columbus. Hi, Nicholas. How are you?
1: I'm right, yourself.
0: Better than I deserve. What's up?
1: Hey, guys. So I kind of wanted your 2 cents on this. Facing a career change, and I guess put it easily, is it worth moving from tax public accounting into industry financial accounting at the cost of no longer working from home, giving up a lot of PTO, and giving up good parental leave benefits for the purpose of moving in the career direction I want to go in? Because it's just kind of tough to make that transition from tax to financial, and I have that opportunity, but it just comes with all those downsides, and it makes me feel some type of way, I guess.
0: All the things you said just simply mean that you have to work more.
1: That's true.
0: Everything you put it in a whole bunch of different buckets, but it all means you just work more.
1: Basically, I guess.
0: Yeah. Do you want to work more to get ahead?
1: I guess that's, yeah.
0: Yeah.
2: And doing the work that you say you want to do, work you'd prefer to do.
1: Mm-hmm. Yeah, no, definitely. That's why I was trying to get here to begin with, is because I've just been doing tax a while, and I don't want to be doing it 10 years from now. And
0: okay.
1: So...
0: then you're going to have to work more.
1: Yeah.
2: There's always a trade-off. Yeah. There's almost always a trade involved with making steps forward.
0: Mm-hmm. Let me give you another equation, okay, just for the fun of it. Let's say that you decided my dream is to open my own business. I'm not saying it should be. I'm not saying it is. Just giving you an example, mm-hmm. Okay? You're going to work more. You're going to work harder than you've ever worked in your life. When you're self-employed, your boss is a slave-driving jerk. You know what I'm saying?
1: Yeah.
0: When I started this, it's 16 hours a day for 2 years. My wife was a single mother. We didn't talk about PTO. We talked about PTA that I missed, but we didn't talk about PTO. All right? We were getting crap done to get this thing off the ground. And so there's a price to be paid, just like Jade said, to go do whatever it is you want to do, and it's called work. And you're not a horrible person if you don't want to do that, but you're making a values-based decision that says, I'm going to be putting in more hours. Because by the time you outline all those different buckets that you just put in front of me, you're not working 40 hours a week.
1: Yeah.
0: And so, and you're about to start working 40 or 50, real work, not just at an office with other grown-ups and stuff, you know.
1: Yeah.
0: And that's going to change, and it's going to change your career, by the way. Mm-hmm. So I would encourage you to go do it. But most of the good things that have happened in my life came from hard work and doing hard things and pushing through to hit a goal.
2: Yeah.
0: And level up.
2: You may end up on the other side of this with more freedom than you had to start with. Because my guess is if you're doing the work you really want to do, now your potential for income probably goes through the roof. Because you're better at the work.
0: There's tons of data out there that the work-at-home people are screwed on when it comes to promotions. Because nobody knows you're there. You're at home. And so the data's out. I mean, your chances of getting promoted are like 10% of those that are in the office. Just that one thing alone.
2: Yep.
0: You know.
2: Yep.
0: If you take a job based on... You know, if I have someone come into Ramsey and they're interviewing with us and the first thing out of their mouth, now they need the information. I'm not talking about that.
2: Sure.
0: But the first thing out of their mouth is how much time off do I get? I'm like, you're coming here for the wrong reason. You know, you're looking for a J-O-B, and I'm looking for a crusader, baby. I'm going to give you a water pistol, and you're going to charge the gates of hell. That's what we're doing. We're taking on freaking Visa, MasterCard, and Samuel L. Jackson. I mean, you know, we are not screwing around here. So, you know, you better not come in here figuring out how little you can work in this place. Now, we don't work 80 hours a week, and we don't work you till your fingers are bony fingers and all that crap. We go home at 5. You know, you walk through this place, looks like a ghost town at 5:45, and it should. These people have little children. Go home. I'm not saying that. But while you're here, keep your butt off of Facebook and work. You know, get your stuff done, man. And that's who I am. If you don't want to work here, that's okay. But that's how this place operates. We work. We go home tired, you know. So, but those are the people that excel. And so what it costs you if you don't do this is you're not going to get to do the thing you think you love.
2: Mm-hmm.
0: You're going to continue to do something that you hate.
2: Mm-hmm.
0: And your prosperity factor is probably going to be cut somewhere around 75% of what it should have been. You're going to be 25% of what you should have been. So I want you to go be all you can be, man, Superman. I mean, come on, Clark Kent.
2: Yeah.
0: Let's go, baby. Get the phone booth. Let's go.
2: I agree. Everything we're going to tell you on this show is probably going to require you to make a trade-off. Every little thing.
0: Well, because everything does. We're just the people that admit it.
2: Yeah. And you get...
0: See, Get Rich Quick doesn't tell you that there's a trade-off.
2: Yeah.
0: Get Rich Ramsey, there's a trade-off.
2: Yep.
0: You're going to be on Bean.

0: And rice, man. You're going to cut up your stupid credit cards. Your friends are going to think you joined a cult. I mean, because we're actually living on less than we make when nobody does in America.
1: Yeah, yes.
0: And, you know, we're going to teach you stuff that's hard, but it gets you to a place that you want to go faster than anything else will get you.
1: Well, and it's your perspective. You can either look at it and say, man, I'm trading the free time that I used to have for working more. Or you can look at it and say, man, I'm trading a dead-end job where I was really going nowhere to doing the life and the career that I really want to have.
0: There we go.
1: That's up to you how you
0: work
1: frame
0: like it. No one else, so later you can work like no one
1: that's
0: else.
1: That's right.
0: You know when I work, dude? When I want to. Why? Because I used to work all the time.
1: Because you did it on the front end, yes.
0: That's it. I paid a price to get there. I mean, nobody wins the Super Bowl on accident. It's an intentional act. A lot of detail, a lot of practice, a lot of work. So that's not preaching at you. It's inspiring.
1: Yeah,
0: I mean, this
1: that is inspiring.
0: The question you ask is a great question, mm-hmm. especially in today's world. And so, yeah, yes, I would tell you to go do that for all of those reasons. But you are going to give up the things that you have correctly identified the price to be paid.
1: Yep.
0: And I think the price is worth it. And you're not a bad dad. And you're not a bad husband. I have 8 grandkids. That means there's 73 sporting events this weekend. I will not attend all of them. I promise you. I have no desire to attend all of them. I'll pick out a couple of them, but I'm not a bad grandfather because I miss them. I miss some of the kids' stuff growing up. I didn't miss all of them, but I miss some of them growing up. And so welcome to being grown-ups.
1: You
0: know,
2: I don't want to miss the children's sports.
0: By God, I do. I don't want to go to 83 games this weekend. I promise you I don't. I do want to miss some of them. So, I mean, this is the stuff we don't say out loud in America anymore because it's uncool or whatever. But welcome to the Ramsey Show. We do. And we think it's worth it. Because whether my grandchildren are loved by Papa Dave is not measured in whether I attend their games. They have a different way of measuring my love. It's I actually pay attention to them when they're in front of me instead of my stupid phone. You know, there's that. That kind of stuff. I mean, you know, this is there's ways to do this stuff.
1: Absolutely.
0: This life. So, Nicholas, I'm proud of you. It's a good question. And I think you're going to go be somebody. I'm proud of you.

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0: Rod is in Durango, Colorado. Hey, Rod, what's up?
1: Hey, guys. Thanks in advance for your advice. Here's my question. I've got a 401k that's got about a 700k. My wife's family has a very strong history of Alzheimer's. Her brother got put into a care center for about 10 grand a month when he was 68. She's 67. My question is this. We're redoing our wills, and I'm wondering, because I've talked to two attorneys, they didn't come up with good advice.

0: can I set up a trust somehow in or outside of that will that if I die before her, my 401k goes in or is in that trust, pays out approximately $2,000 to $3,000 a month to her, so she gets some from it. But at age, and there's three trustees, but at age, let's say 82, 85, if she doesn't show any signs of Alzheimer's, then every bit of the fund balance goes to her. And the reason I ask this, her brother, 2 years before he went into care center, started giving away money, thought he was a billionaire, and gave away about $150,000. And so now he's somewhat strapped. So does this make sense?
1: I was about to say, no, never do that until you give me that last thing. And I don't know how to prevent the last thing. That's why I'm hesitating.
0: So, the attorneys don't either. You'd have to go to court. You'd have to get judgments and everything else.
1: Yeah. I mean, you'd have to take away someone's you have to appoint a – I know how to stop someone that's lost their faculties from giving away all their own money. You have to take them to court and have them declared incompetent, and a guardian ad litem is appointed. I know how to do that.
0: Yeah.
1: It's not that hard. You just have to have a doc go in there and go, hey, this guy, you know, he's not thinking. He's got early onset, and he's not capable. He's not medically capable.
0: It's very hard. We had to pay two police to come and get him just to take him to a doctor. He would never go to court.
1: Yeah.
0: And he also could talk his way out of it.
2: Mm-hmm. What does she think about this? When you spoke to her about it?
0: I think she's up for it, but then she said, we ought to do it for each other. And I said, yeah, sure, that's fine with me. Let me rattle this off. Her 401k is $900. We have a house paid for, it's $1.5. We have cash of $100K. We have assets that are sellable for $250K.
1: Yeah.
0: We have a brokerage.
1: You're in great shape. You got plenty of money. Great. You're multi-millionaires. Yeah. Way to go, by the way. Congratulations.
0: Thank you.
1: Okay. I did not know this, and I just looked it up, so I've not had time to dig into it. But Harvard Health says that 75% of the people that get Alzheimer's have zero family history. Only 25% of the people that get Alzheimer's have family history, which was interesting. I thought it was a lot more than that until I looked it up.
0: They're wrong. Her dad died of it. His twin brother died of it. All in care centers. My uncle died of it. A grandmother died of it.
1: Well, I don't know that this one family offsets the body of evidence, though, on a big study.
0: Yeah, that's true.
1: And this family may have some kind of a gene issue or something. I don't know. So I'm not as worried about – I don't like your structure because it's too controlling. I don't want to leave that much control on my wife on the off chance she might – lose her faculties. So I don't like that part of it, but I don't know how to solve for if she does lose her faculties other than good family relationships with her children and so forth. You all have children?
0: No.
1: Okay.
0: Been married 39 years.
1: Okay. All right. So there's nobody to step in other than a brother or sister, like with her brother. And it was by then it was a pain in the butt because he had gone completely off his rocker and would have fought the police, you said. So, yeah. Okay.
0: Sure.
1: I don't know how to watch over her in the event she does get something.
0: I never heard you stump.
1: Yeah, I don't, because I don't like control. I'm fighting against some of my internal principles. One of my principles is I don't like controlling stuff from the grave. I want to set the table and then the humans do the human thing. But this is a human that's out of control, and I want to protect them from themselves.
2: But we also don't know that that's correct. Going to happen.
1: Right. And so, do you do something like the president where you have to go in and be declared competent every year to get your money released from the trust for that year or something like that? God, that's so gross.
2: That feels like no way to live.
1: Well, and not having access to your money but $2,000 a month or something until you're 80 is no way either.
2: That's no way to live.
1: You got $4 million the two of you have built together, and because she might not be able, she might have this thing happen, you know, her life is severely limited if you die today.
2: If, okay,

0: I don't like that.
1: Not that I'm in the interest of wasting money, but let's pretend what happened with her brother had the ability to happen with her, where she's got access to, let's say, $900,000, and she starts giving it away like she's a billionaire. Is there a way? It's, you don't have heirs, so nobody else's well-being specifically is on the line for the loss, if that makes sense. Is there a way that you can separate it, but do it in a much more generous portion, to where it's like maybe half of the ask, like half of what it is, not just a certain allowance?
0: So I think a different structure of the trust. I think you might have been onto your way of doing it. I don't have the answer. I'm going to wake up in the middle of the night thinking about this one, because it's a riddle. I like a good riddle. I'm probably going to lean toward, if either one of you die, your stuff is left in trust to the other one. And now, what are the terms of the trust? I didn't like your terms, because they're too.
2: What about the monthly amount?
0: There were two controlling. Well, no, I would rather her. I would leave the trustee with clear instructions about medical competency. That if the trustee suspects that there's medical incompetence of some kind, then they cease distributions until a medical report is brought in. And so if she had to come to the trustee to send some catfish false lover that's actually a Russian bot that's got her on the hook, which happens all the time, right? If that was the case, and she wanted to send them $500,000, she'd have to go to the trustee to get that released, and that would raise a red flag, and he or she would say, not until we get a medical.
1: So it's almost like she has access to the full amount, but if she goes beyond a certain amount, that creates a suspicion.
0: So, the trustee needs to have some moral ties to this more than she's got full access to the trust unless a weird pattern develops, at which case the trustee has the ability to stop that until he gets a medical.
1: Right. Every month she's pulling out $100,000. What's that?
0: Yeah, if I see a pattern or something weird, okay, woman's never bought a car over $50,000 and she wants to buy a 250 Lambo. Okay, I want to see a medical.
2: Okay.
0: And if the medical's cool, she gets the Lambo. It's her freaking money. Okay?
2: Right.
0: But, something like that, if something breaks pattern and to keep them from going down the way of her brother, I would do that rather than saying, if you make it to 80, then you can get your money. No, I don't like that.
1: But, I mean, I don't want to say this in the wrong way, but... with family around her, is she just going to jump
0: to
1: that?
0: She doesn't have a ton of family around her. That's the point. There's no kid. Like, my kids would completely interfere with their mother.
1: Yeah, 100%.
0: They would get all up in her business. It wouldn't happen. Okay, they'd be going, Mom, that is a bogus crap. Yeah. Get off the internet. You're not doing that.
1: You're seeing signs before it's gotten to erratic.
0: Yeah, and they would relationally interfere.
1: Right.
0: But you don't have that family structure around you guys in this situation, and neither did her brother, for that matter. Y'all weren't close enough to him to catch it early and intervene, right?
2: So that's correct.
0: It's so interesting, Rod. It's a good question. I appreciate you wrestling with it. It's an act of love to wrestle with it. If you both left it 100% into trust, and you had full access to the money through the trust, unless a pattern evolved that was an unhealthy pattern, in which case the trustee has the ability to throw a flag on the field and say, time out, I need a medical.

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0: Our scripture of the day is Proverbs 22:3. The prudent see danger. Oh, this is one of my favorite. The prudent see danger and take refuge. One version says the wise see danger and take refuge. The simple keep going and pay the penalty. Another version says are punished. When I see danger, don't you know when you're knower?
1: Yep.
0: When your bell is ringing, it's like, I knew that girl wasn't right. I knew that guy wasn't right. I knew there was something wrong with that mustache. You know, I just knew. You know, Mr. Mustache, I knew that guy. You know what I'm talking about? It's just like, and I went forward anyway.
1: Man, come on.
0: And I was simple. I was a fool. And I was punished for it.
1: Yep.
0: The wise see danger and take refuge. The simple, the fool, keeps going and pays the penalty. And we all been both.
1: I know, that's right.
0: But it just tells you to trust your instinct. Trust your gut. And one pastor friend said, don't call it your gut. It's the Holy Spirit. Don't call the Holy Spirit your gut. But trust your instinct. Trust what God's Spirit is inside of you to saying, don't do that. Don't do that. Don't walk over there. Stay away from that. That one's trouble. Stay away from that one. You know, you just know.
1: You do.
0: And you go forward anyway, and you're punished for it. That's just one of my favorites. Milton Berle said, it's amazing how fast later comes when you buy now.
1: That's funny.
0: That's a good one. Nina is in Tampa, Florida. Hi, Nina. How are you?
2: Hi, I'm doing well. Thank you.
0: Sure.
2: Thanks for taking my call. I'm 65 years old. I have no debts. My house is paid off. My car is paid off. I have $650,000 in the bank. I'm planning on buying like a rental property, one or two.

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1: State. Tenants.
2: Mm-hmm.
1: Renters.
2: Right.
1: That's the necessary evil to make this formula work. Not all tenants or renters are evil. I don't mean that. You people stay off the comments. But
3: these are people dealing
1: with. But they screw up. And then your little plan is screwed up when they screw up. So I'm not telling you not to do this. I'm telling you to go in. Go in eyes wide open and go, this is going to be a pain in the butt, but it's going to be worth it because I love real estate. Now, I've been a landlord for 40 years, so I'm unemotional about it, and I'll just toss your butt out when you don't pay. I mean, I don't think anything about it, you know?
2: Yeah.
1: And I don't have a bunch of qualms. I don't sit and wring my hands and worry about the ethics. No payee, no stayee. It's pretty simple, you know? And so...
2: Right.
1: But if you're going to go through all of that, the drama in your mind and stuff, and you're going to have to be tough, or all of these numbers don't work for you. If you want to do that, I'm in for it. Go do it. But even don't just go do it because it's a better investment in air quotes.
3: And what if you started with just one instead of two? Because I think I heard you say you're going to do
2: that's
3: one or two.
2: That's what I'm going to do. Yes.
1: Okay.
2: That's what I'm going to do. I'm thinking of getting like one for now and invest the rest of the money.
1: Good.
2: And if I like it, I'll get another house.
1: I like that.
2: My
1: like
2: question
1: that.
2: Also is, what if the house is in a like nice, desirable area?
1: Is in a what?
2: Nice, desirable area.
1: That helps because your tenants are going to be nicer and more desirable.
2: It's going to be a different quality. Yes.
1: Yeah.
2: Yes, different quality of tenants.
1: I mean, not always, but you have a higher probability of a higher quality interaction with someone that makes $200,000 a year than somebody that doesn't. And that's not because money makes people's character. Don't misunderstand. Mm-hmm. But just overall, you know, it's a lot easier. You know, if you bought slum property and you're dealing with criminals as your tenants, that's the other end of the spectrum, right?
2: I agree, right.
1: Yeah.
2: Right.
1: And not all slum property are criminals as tenants. You people, good God.
2: Right.
1: I can just hear you people out there, some of you. But anyway,
2: am I in a good situation? I'm not in a good, like,
1: I think you're okay, but I really want you to talk to someone that owns rental property and let them tell you the underbelly of the business.
2: My daughter does.
1: And she told you it's not all Skittles and rainbows, right?
2: Yeah. She said for your age, you don't need the hassle.
3: Wow.
1: Okay. Yeah. Well, ask her what hassle means.
2: My son on the other hand, he said, I'll be there for you if anything happens.
1: No, this is it'll rip your soul out if you don't go in with your body armor on, okay? So go hang out with your daughter and watch her deal with tenants a time or two.
3: Dave, are you talking about real estate on Investing Essentials?
1: I am. We're covering it in detail. And a lot of it is that right there.
3: Yeah, we can get Nina some tickets.
1: Yes, absolutely. We're going to do thank you. You take care of it.
3: Yeah.
1: It was
3: Nina,
1: your idea.
3: We're going to hook you up. Dave and George are going to be talking about investing, but real estate specifically. And so I think that'd be good for you to log on, check it out. And then by the end of it, I think you'll have a clear picture on whether it's right for you, if whether real estate's right for you or just gone ahead and investing all your money in the stock market.
1: Yeah. I'm a big fan of real estate. I am not a big fan of all this stuff out there telling people to buy real estate and they have no idea what they're getting into.
3: That's true. It makes it sound easy. Like they're making it sound easy.
1: Yeah. You know what collecting the money on my mutual fund sounds like? Ding! An email coming into my inbox. You've got mail.
3: That's easy.
1: That's it. You know?
3: Yeah.
1: Never had a rent check do that. Okay? Not yet.
3: That's true.
1: Not yet. There's no auto plan in real estate. So it's that's why I always get just hysterical when they say, oh, real estate's a passive investment. There's nothing passive about it, moron. It's active as it can be. It's the most active thing you could possibly do. So it's hands-on, baby, all hands-on. Gary's in Charleston, South Carolina. Hey, Gary, what's up?
4: How you doing, Mr. Ramsey, Miss Jade? I'm a huge fan.
1: Thank you so much
4: for taking my call.
1: I'm a little short on time. Go straight to your question.
4: All right. My wife and I just moved for my first big boy job, and our car started having problems again. A little bit of history on the car. My wife purchased it in 2020 for $11,000. Now it's probably worth around $6,000 or $7,000. I was quoted the other day for $3,500 by a mechanic to fix your car. So I'm wondering if we should spend the money.

0: No.
1: Fix the car, or if we should look into selling the car.
0: You should sell the car and buy another one with that money. Do you have any money? Do you have debt?
1: I have $220,000 worth of debt.
0: And no money.
1: Student debt. And we have $71,000 saved.
0: Okay. Oh. Well, we're going to work our plan. So we're going to buy her a $5,000 or $6,000 car after we sell this car for $3,000 or $4,000 as it sits. And we're going to put a little bit of money with it and get her a little bit better hoopty that's going to last a little bit longer. And then you guys are going to tear into your student loans and use the rest of the 70 to do that. That's what I would do in your shoes.
2: Yeah, absolutely. If you've got that kind of cash sitting around, that's money that could be used to pay off debt.
0: Sounds like they're just getting started. Yeah. So, yeah, we teach people not to be sitting on $70,000 while they got $200,000 owed to Sallie Mae.
2: Yeah, I feel generous. So let's give them the total money makeover and every dollar so they can understand what we teach, they can understand the baby steps in that system, and they can have a budget, which is going to be the foundation of them working the baby steps and paying off this debt ultimately.
0: Y'all are going to be waiting for Jade to be on the air because she gives everybody something. And you get a car, and you get a car, and you get a book, and you get a seminar ticket. Thank you, Jade.
2: You're welcome. It's easier to spend other people's money.
0: I've heard the rumor. Hey, you're going to make it out of this, but you're going to be really focused, and this is not an excuse to go buy her a $20,000 car. You guys are broke. You have $200,000 freaking dollars in student loan debt. You need to be in a wild panic. That puts this hour of the Ramsey Show in the books. We'll be back with you before you know it. In the meantime, remember, there's ultimately only one way to financial peace, and that's to walk daily with the Prince of Peace, Christ Jesus.

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2: From ABC News, I'm Dave Packer. A charter plane with 18 people on board crashed in a remote area of western Alaska, says a federal official. The plane took off from Anchorage and is believed to have went down this afternoon on approach to Cape Newenham. A search and rescue operation is underway. An Albany, New York woman appeared in federal court today on terrorism charges. The FBI arrested 35-year-old Jessica Bowie, saying she planned to attack the New York State Capitol building there.
3: FBI officials say they became aware of Bowie after she was active on social media, allegedly posting increasingly radical comments. They say on May 28th, Bowie allegedly swore allegiance to the leader of ISIS, becoming a member. Then the FBI set up a sting where at least three undercover informants posing as Islamic radicals say they made contact with Bowie. She allegedly discussed executing the plot, including what would happen if she encountered police.
2: ABC's Pierre Thomas. Severe weather up and down the East Coast tonight. A possible tornado damaging or destroying dozens of cabanas at an Atlantic Beach club on New York's Long Island this evening. And in Dover, Delaware, a suspected tornado causing extensive damage to two hotels and knocking out power across parts of the city. Jurors in the Duane Keefe D. Davis murder trial spent the day listening to a key piece of evidence in the case, a 2008 recording in which prosecutors say Davis admitted to having a role in the murder of rapper Tupac Shakur. In the interview, Davis said he was in the car with his

0: his nephew, Orlando Baby Lane Anderson, and it was Anderson who fired the shots that killed Tupac. ABC's Alex Stone.
1: Prosecutors allege Davis told of his involvement because he was under an immunity-like deal called a proffer agreement to work with police. But prosecutors say the proffer agreement was invalidated when Davis went public with his story by publishing a book and doing media interviews. Davis's attorneys claim everything he told the LAPD back in 2008, that it was all a lie.
0: And Davis has pleaded not guilty. You're listening to ABC News.
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6: 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A car crash in St. Francis leaves two people dead.
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6: Scanner audio from Broadcastify. It happened near the FBI building on South Lake Drive early this morning when a car struck a utility pole, then a large tree. Police say the driver had a medical emergency. The 68-year-old man and his passenger, a 67-year-old woman, both from St. Francis, later died at the hospital. Wisconsin's healthcare worker shortage is running into another problem. They don't have enough places to train future nurse practitioners. State lawmakers heard testimony that some graduate nursing students are delaying graduation or even dropping out because they can't secure required clinical rotations. UW-Milwaukee School of Nursing Dean Kim Litwack.
8: We do turn away students because we can't place them, and I think that's our ethical obligation, not to admit them. Having students find their own placements is a challenge.
6: State lawmakers are considering possible solutions, including tax credits for healthcare providers who take on students. In sports, the Brewers take the series against the Mariners after a 7-4 win today. Their homestand continues tomorrow with an afternoon game to start a series with the Braves. Coverage starts at 2:35 here on WTMJ. Your WTMJ forecast. Cloudy and humid tonight, a low of 63. A chance for showers tomorrow morning, then a chance for storms tomorrow afternoon and evening, high of 81. Saturday, a chance for a pop-up shower, otherwise sunny and sticky, high of 79. Sunday, cooler and less humid, high of 73. I'm Jessica Gatso, WTMJ News.

0: Normal is broken, common sense is weird, so we're here to help you transform your life. 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I'm Dave Ramsey, Jade Washall, number one best-selling author, Ramsey Personality, is my co-host today. Chris is in Phoenix. Hey, Chris, how are you?
1: Hey, I'm doing good, and you?
0: Better than I deserve. What's up?
1: Hey, so I'm in a deep situation. So this is kind of a serious thing with me and my family right now. So I have a mother, single mother. I have three other siblings. We are from Wisconsin, and my mom, she does pretty good financially. She's a doctor, but she wanted all of us to go to college. With us going to college, she took out multiple Parent PLUS loans in order for us to go to school. She moved us out to Arizona. So she kind of took care of us, like paid for, you know, my rent for 2 years while I was in school, graduated. Now I'm in a good financial position. My mom is in Arizona, and she wanted to purchase a $800,000 home. They won't let her purchase the home because of her debt-to-income ratio from the Parent PLUS loans that she took out for us, me and my siblings. I'm kind of the more financially responsible one. So she asked me if I could, you know, be a co-signer on her $800,000 mortgage. Keep in mind, I'm only 22 years old. You know, I have my own place, I have my own car. I don't really have much debt outside of, you know, the Parent PLUS loans that I'm helping my mom with. But she's kind of guilt tripping me and saying, hey, out of everything I did for you, this is the least that you can do for me. So it's kind of a fight with the family. An $800,000 mortgage that I'm scared to co-sign because, one, I don't know if I'm ever going to be able to get off of it. And two, I don't. My mom is, she's pretty smart. Like, she's not, like, bad financially.
0: No, she's not.
2: Well, there's something really important here that can easily be missed, which is just because something turned out okay doesn't mean there wasn't a mistake attached to it. Right? Like, you guys you ended up in college and you guys are okay, but there was still a mistake that she made in co-signing all those loans. Otherwise, she would be able to buy her house no problem and there would be no debt to income ratio issue. So you've got to go to her and say, here's the thing, Mom. I thank you for everything you've done for me, but there's still co-signing is not a good thing. And the same way that you're having problems because you co-signed, if I co-sign for you, I'm signing up for the same set of problems. I'd rather do this, and I'd rather you find a way to do this in a way that there's no mistake attached to it.
0: Agreed.
1: Got it.
0: Yeah, but she's not going to accept that because she's already gone into travel agent for guilt trip modes. But
1: oh my goodness, yeah, it's been bad.
0: Yeah. So let me ask you, how much Parent PLUS loans did she take out in total? Do you have any idea?
1: For me, all four of my siblings, probably around $200,000.
0: Okay, and you said she's a doctor.
1: She's a doctor. Yes.
0: And what does she make?
1: She probably makes around that. I would say around 160.
0: Okay. All right. So I'm going to gift her a total money makeover book from me and a year's subscription to the Every Dollar app and suggest that she decide starting today that she become financially responsible for the first time in her life because what she did was very irresponsible. It was stupid. Okay. What she did was stupid. It was of good heart, and she was intending good things, and she was putting herself on the line for her children, which sounds like a good warrior princess single mom. I appreciate all of that. But then to turn around and ask a 22-year-old to help you buy a $1 million house, you ought to be ashamed of yourself, lady.
1: Right.
0: That's ridiculous. Okay?
1: Right.
0: And as a dad of children that are grown, they're not children anymore, adults, generation two, that are responsible. I would never do that to people that I love.
1: Right.
0: And it's just wrong. Okay, so no, you don't get to buy a house because instead you chose, Dr. Lady, to go into debt to send your kids to school. I don't agree with your decision. I agree with your motives. Your motive was sweet and kind and noble, but your decision was stupid. And now you have to work your way out of stupid so you can buy a house. So for the next 2 years, you get to live on $60,000 and put $100,000 on $200,000 worth of student loans for 2 years, and they go away. Boom. And then you have a life instead of screwing up your own kid's life that you set out to help originally. Now you want to screw it up. So that's my message to her. You can play this for her. Quit guilt-tripping your kids. Suck it up, buttercup. And clean up your mess. instead of dumping it on your 22-year-old.
2: Yeah, that's right.
0: Now, I love you, Mom. I'm happy for what you did, but that's my message to you from an old grandpa to a soon-to-be, hopefully, old grandma. And you clean up this mess, and then you don't saddle your own children with this. And so

0: here's what's going to happen, though, Chris, okay? She's not going to do any of that, probably. And she's probably not going to accept your no.
1: She's probably going to, you're going to feel blamed.
0: She's going to blame you. Yeah. She's going to be mean. She's going to be nasty. And she's going to get her feelings hurt. Because boundaryless people, when you put up a boundary, always resist the boundary. 100% of the time.
1: Well, and she's saddling her responsibility in the deal on you.
0: Yeah, you didn't sign up for this. She did. You didn't ask her to. She did. So you're set free, my brother. Do not do this. Whatever you do. But also, do not expect it to come without consequences of her whining and rolling around on the floor, foaming at the mouth, or whatever it is she's going to do, okay?
2: Right. And my siblings are also, it's like a whole family thing.
0: Well, I'll tell your siblings to bite it. You know, they don't get a vote anymore. You're like a free 22-year-old man that gets to do what he wants to do with his life. You are not required to do this. And your siblings, by the way, are irresponsible too. Hello?
2: Mm-hmm.
0: Which also nullifies their vote.
1: But and here's the other part of this. You're young, and the more that you establish your boundaries in this way, and the more that you draw a line in the sand and say, I'm not going to participate in behaviors that I know are stupid choices financially, over time, the less you'll be pulled into that orbit of stupidity.
0: Here's the message you're delivering while you're doing this, and you didn't even mean to. The unintended consequence is your sibling's wife now knows she can't call you for money.
1: Right.
0: Because Chris has got one big answer. It's that magic ancient word that sets you free. No. No one says the word anymore. It's ancient. It's a sound that has disappeared from our culture. You're not allowed to say it anymore. But I've taught people all the time, be defiant, not compliant. The answer is no. You press your tongue towards the roof of your mouth, you release, make a kissing motion.
1: Yes.
0: No. That's how it looks. That's how it sounds. It's an interesting word. We don't hear it much anymore. You're not allowed to say it to people because you get labeled all these things. And you say, no, that's foolish. No, that's wrong. No, that violates my ethics and my values. No, I'm not going to do that. No, that's not helpful. No, at the end of this story, we'll all be pissed if we do this. So no, because that's what's going to happen. You're going to get married and have a kid, and you're not going to be able to buy a house because you're co-signed to your mother, who's still going to be chained to Parent Plus loans and an $800,000 mortgage and can't get you off because she can't refinance it. And then probably the house is going to get run down and can't even get sold because she can't keep it up. Because this is a pattern, dude. This is what's, you know, there's nothing good going to come of this. Please endure the pain of everyone not liking your answer, because 10 years from now, they'll be happy you answered this way.
1: The kids call it standing on business.
0: Oh, there you go.
1: You stand on business.
0: All right, there we go. What's the one that Deloney says? He says, accept regret more than...
1: I'm not going to get it.
0: Because I can't make it come to my head either, but it's perfect for this. But anyway, we'll remember it later.
1: Guilt over resentment.
0: Guilt over resentment. You'll be resentful later. Choose guilt now versus resentful later.
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0: Lucy's in Charlotte. Hi, Lucy. How are you?
11: Hi, good. Thanks for taking my call. Hi, Jade. Hi, Dave.
0: How can we help?
11: So I was hoping that you can help settle a debate between my husband and I, and by debate, I mean more me making fun of him for this, but I'll let you know what it is.
0: Oh, good. We get to make fun of him.
11: He's scared, so... we got married in January. We've combined our finances, so we have a joint checking account.
0: How old are you guys?
11: I'm 34 and he's 35.
0: Okay, all right.
11: And we are very blessed to be financially stable. I pay my phone bill from our joint checking account. It's prepaid. It's great. He and his three siblings, they are still on his parents' phone bill that his parents pay.
0: That's sweet.
11: He says if it's not broke, don't fix it. And I just think this is crazy.
0: It's broke. It's broke. You're a 35-year-old man. You should have been off your cell phone, your parents' cell phone plan 10 years ago.
11: Yeah.
0: Yes, you should make fun of him at length.
11: Okay, this is exactly what I thought.
0: Does his mommy fold his underwear too? I mean...
11: Oh, no, man. Surprisingly not. This is the only thing that I just think it's crazy, and he thinks it's normal. So
0: no, it's not normal. It's not normal. It's more normal than it should be, but normal kind of sucks in our culture. We've gotten people all confused about, you know, we got 35-year-olds living in their mother's basement still playing, Call of Duty because they've actually figured out what duty is. And so, yes, crazy. So
1: he hasn't paid the bill in 15 or 20 years. He's never paid the bill. So he probably wasn't even thinking about it. Let's be fair there. He probably wasn't even thinking about it. Then you brought it up. That was his opportunity to go, you know what? I forgot about this. You're right. I should.
0: I'm like a grown man and stuff now. I should pay my own bills and stuff now.
1: Yes.
0: Because that's what adults do and stuff now. Wow.
11: Yeah, and it wasn't ever
0: You're
11: an issue.
0: That's fun. Just... Yes, we should all make fun of him. On behalf of all the 35-year-old mama's boys out

0: there, we should make fun of him.
1: Okay.
0: Mercilessly. Mercilessly. Yeah, you win, Lucy. Yeah. You win. Touchdown.
2: That's funny.
0: It is very funny, and it's cute, and, you know, we'll have some fun with it. But it does bring up something that, I mean, we did a show yesterday on real estate, and the number of single ladies buying a home is now three times the percentage of single men buying a home for the first time in history.
2: Which is interesting because women tend to earn less dollars.
0: In general,
2: yeah.
0: Yes. Not always, but they also tend to want to make a, quote, home,
2: mm-hmm.
0: So to speak, a nest. And but what we're seeing is that we've got it's the numbers vary depending on who you read and who you believe, but somewhere between 40 and almost 50% of the single males under 30 are living at home still.
2: Well, this goes back to a lot of the content that you were talking about earlier in the year, because there's data that's attributed to that, right?
0: Yeah, well, it's the, you know, there's a couple of things, we're seeing that are causing that. Those guys are not, they don't feel like they are winning in the marketplace for various reasons, and so they are further trapping themselves by being the generation that has sold their soul to DraftKings. The sports betting is through the roof, and that and it's killing them. They're losing like hand over fist. They've made, you know, DraftKings and whoever else just unbelievably billions of dollars in a very short period of time. And that's where the crypto bros live. Because they're swinging for the fence. They don't think they can hit a single and get on base. So everything they do is a desperate move. It's a bet on a football game or a bet on crypto. And that's the only thing going to get me out because I can't do slow and steady. It doesn't work for me. I'm too scared. I'm too stuck. I'm too whatever. And I blame mom and dad because, you know, in my 20s, there were times I got married at 22. But in my 20s in college and as a young married person, there were times I was terrified, but it was really good for me.
2: Yes.
0: A lot of wonderful things happen out of a healthy desperation. Because I knew if I didn't do it, it wasn't going to get done.
2: Well, that's what I was going to ask. Do you think it's a low expectation of, hey, it's not even, we don't even expect you to do this? Or do you think the expectation is scaring them and it's like, hey, I don't think I can meet this. I'm not even going to try.
0: Yeah. Well, it goes all the way back to early childhood. Teach your children to do hard things.
2: Yeah.
0: Teach your children to do hard things. And then at some age, early 20s at the latest, like when you come home from college, you can't come home. Be a man, my son.
2: Oh, yeah.
0: Get a place to live. Moms and dads are not doing a 28-year-old favors when they're spending their evenings on binging Netflix, they're betting on sports with DraftKings, they're buying crypto, and they're excellent at video games. You have done them no favors. You're a child abuser. Because who wants to date that guy?
2: And that's the problem. Yeah, that's the problem too.
0: What father wants his daughter dating that guy?
2: What?
0: Daddy, he's a dreamer. Oh God, they're going to live in the basement.
2: I want to see that you can go out and make a life before you add me to your life. You know what I'm saying? Like, I want to see that. I want to see it happen. I want to see that you can get a
0: place
2: and have a
0: job. The dictionary is the only place that success comes before work. Everywhere else, work comes before success. And so, moms and dads, an eagle that is not kicked out of the nest pretty quickly becomes a turkey. And so, we need to kick the little eaglets out and let them have some terror. Oh, well, it's hard out there. It is not hard out there compared to when you did it, moms and dads. It's the easiest and best time in the history of the world right now. The stock market's freaking booming. Jobs are everywhere. Now, not $150,000 a year jobs for people who got a degree in left-handed puppetry to follow their passion. No, people who actually are working at things that the society needs, it's out there. And if it's not, give them a lawnmower. Run down to Home Depot, buy a leaf blower. Rich people are afraid of leaves. You've got a job instantly. Instantly. It's the sound of success.
2: Facts.
0: You know? Get it, baby.

0: You get it.
1: So the wussification of America is beyond belief. We have killed a generation of young men by not teaching them how to throw their shoulders back, lean into the harness, and pull something. Now, does that sound like a dad joke? I don't care. I'm observing the socioeconomic data. I'm also talking to the young women who wish there were some more men out there that they could date instead of a mama's boy living in their mother's basement. And it's just ridiculous, you guys. It's out of control. And I got to tell you, I got a whole bunch of good ones. It's not the entire generation. We've got 750 in their 20s working at Ramsey right now.
2: Mm-hmm.
1: And they're incredible. Their eyes are shining. They're passionate. They're talented. And they can balance a checkbook. And they can pay their own light bill and buy their own milk. And, you know, this is a... I mean, Lucy's calls fun, and we can have fun and joke around with her about winning her argument. And, yes, he needs to get off cell phone bill. But it kind of points to this whole other rant.
2: Yeah, it does.
1: This whole other issue that we're running into. It's affecting the housing market. Okay? So twice as many women, single, 30-year-olds are buying homes as men, 30-year-olds. First time in history. Why? I don't know. Other than they're maturing emotionally, relationally faster.
2: Mm-hmm.
1: I don't know. And
2: they don't want to wait on someone else to.
1: If they're waiting around, they ain't waiting on a, you know, the knight.
2: Yeah, in shining armor.
1: Knight in shining armor, thank you. Because his armor's pretty tarnished because he's been playing video games all day.
2: He needs some WD-40.
1: He needs to get him a little stainless steel, rub that armor, shine
2: that.
1: Golly, you guys, come on. The great news is for you young men that will decide you want to shoulder up, you're going to be so rare that you're going to have your pick of the litter, baby. You got a guy that works and pays his own bills and is walking around and is kind and gentle and has integrity. You can have anything you want out there, man.

0: Here's something most Medicare agents won't say. 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That's #250 and say Medicare.
1: Hey, Matt, I met your sister's wedding.
2: Yeah, Dad, who was that guy?
1: Justin, he's from Virginia. And after our guys dropped off our pizza at the reception, he instantly became our biggest fan. He jokingly said to his wife, Jessica, we're moving to Wisconsin.
2: Yeah, they sure don't get the kind of pizza Marty's has been putting out down there.
1: They sure don't. But folks, you do.
2: If you consider yourself a pizza aficionado and you haven't tried Marty's yet, get in here.
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0: Scott is in Chicago. Hey, Scott, how are you?
1: Good, sir. How are you doing today?
0: Better than I deserve. What's up?
1: So, as a travel tech, it's really hard to stay on a budget as far as food and staying with decent nutrition. What do you recommend?
0: I'm sorry, the nutrition is the problem or just the impulsiveness?
1: Both. So it's really, I'm not at home, like, except for 2 days out of the month, 3 days out of the month.
0: Okay.
1: So when it comes to like homemade meals, stuff that has like good, and it's actually good for you and doesn't cost an arm and a leg. Mm-hmm. That's where I'm really struggling when it comes. I'm on baby step number two. I'm under 10 grand left in debt. I'm getting there. Last month
0: you.
1: I was able to put
0: There's kind of two questions built in, if I'm understanding. Number one is, how do I not go over my allocated amount that I have to spend? And number two is, how do I literally, physically create food that's acceptable for a human being to eat while you're on the road? Which, that's really hard, but Jade can help us with that.
2: Yeah, what is your budget? How much can you spend a week?
1: $240 is what my per diem is.
2: That's a lot.
0: You have a per diem. That's wonderful.
2: Yeah.
1: Yeah.
2: Well, that's wonderful. And you also, because that, you know, that's plenty, I think, for one human being. And then
0: that's $1,000 a month.
2: Yeah, if you can't do that, we got other problems.
1: 240. Sorry.
0: For the month or the week?
2: Per week.
1: For the week. For the week.
0: Yeah, 240 times three times four is 1,000.
2: Yeah, it's a lot of money.
1: Yeah.
2: Okay. So tell me,
1: I tried to take most of that and put it towards the debt, though. So
2: okay.
1: That's
2: kind so you've
1: like,
2: cut
0: oh,
2: it down.
0: There's the problem. Okay.
2: So,
0: so how can we eat for $240 a week or less healthy on the road, Jade?
2: Yeah, I think you need to find healthy meals that are already prepared. If your hotel room doesn't have the little kitchenette where you can do some things on your own, then you're going to the grocery store and you're going to the deli area and you're picking up salads and you're picking up grilled chicken and you're picking up grilled tofu and you're picking up things that were made fresh that day. They're not filled with all, you know,
0: you're
2: not
0: going
2: to...
0: people pick up tofu on purpose?
2: I've done it before.
0: Oh, that's pretty scary.
2: But my point is, you're not going to pick up, you're not going through McDonald's, you're not going to Sonic, you're not going through the drive-thru. You can do something just as quickly. You're just popping in the grocery store, picking up something that's pre-made. What would keep you from doing that, and what has kept you from doing that is the question. Because I think you know that, right? That what I said
1: I
2: is not...
1: I work a minimum of 10 hours a day, often goes to the 14-hour day. That's kind of where... going to the grocery store is kind of like...
2: Are you saying it's closed by the time you get there? Is that the problem?
1: It's something, not always, but also it's like by the time I get done my last job, the closest grocery store is like a 30 minutes out the
2: way.
1: Okay,
2: so here's what I hear. There's
1: not be Walmart.
2: What I hear is there's pre-planning that needs to happen. So what's happening
1: Correct.
2: Is the time is happening to you. You haven't thought about it at all, and it's time to leave work, and you're like, oh, crap. It's 8 o'clock, what's open, and now you're having to solve the problem on the fly. What I would suggest is solving the problem ahead of time and saying, here's what my rhythm has to be. I have to go to the grocery store on X day, and I grab 5 meals, and I keep them in the refrigerator in the hotel, or I keep them in my cooler that's refrigerated in my car, and you just solve it ahead of time. This is just a pre-planning thing. I don't think it's a money thing. I don't even think that it's a you don't know what choices are available to you. I truly think it's just a getting ahead of it and planning ahead. Because how long do you spend in each city or in each location?
1: Normally a week to 2 weeks.
2: Yeah.
1: Perfect. And then they kind of give me different regions in that area. So
0: when you take your
1: like
0: flight in, you fly in on Sunday usually?
1: Oh, I drive. I have a work truck because I have tools. I'm a fiber technician.
0: Oh, cool.
1: Like I do
0: even better.
1: Different stuff.
0: Even better. Okay, so you schedule to get there 2 hours earlier than you used to.
1: Correct.
0: On the first day. And you go to the grocery store and you load your cooler for the week with things you're going to make when you get back to the hotel room.
1: Got it.
0: That's the only thing you can do.
2: That's all you can do.
0: Because otherwise, you could take your lunch with you during the day, get up in the morning, make you a lunch, take it with you. We've all done that just about.
1: Always.
0: How old are you?
1: I'm turning 30 this year, and I'm
0: good
1: trying to
0: be
1: debt-free by 30.
0: Good for you. Well done. I'm proud of you. You're killing it, man. It's a great question, by the
2: way. Yeah, Scott. When my husband and I, we used to do musical tours around the United States, and sometimes a tour could be 14 or 21 days. And so that's what you do. And you could be in a different city each day. And so that's what we had to do. But our hotel was kind of in a central point, and so we'd go to Whole Foods or we'd go to Publix, load up on the things we want. Just like Dave said, some things would be quick and prepared that we can just pull out of the refrigerator and heat up, and other things, because we had a kitchenette, we could go in and say, okay, well, I am going to go ahead and grill this piece of tofu, or I am going to go ahead and, you know, slice up this salad myself. And that it truly is just getting ahead of it, and that's all there is to it.
0: Yeah, so pre-planning in detail helps you do two things. One is it keeps the thing from happening to you. You're happening to it. You're being proactive in terms of the nutrition and the food selection. And you don't ever see the inside of a restaurant with what we're laying out.
2: And you're going to spend less money.
0: You're going to spend a lot less money, and you're going to get the stuff from a nutrition and health standpoint that you're actually looking for there. And you'll learn about that. It may be that you like I think probably one of the best things on the planet is a ripe tomato, personally.

0: because I'm from the South.
1: A tomato sandwich?
0: And I'm just saying. So if it was me, and if it was my wife, too, we would probably figure out where the closest farmer's market was to where I'm getting ready to go to work for two weeks. And I'd probably hit that puppy on Sunday afternoon and load the veggies up, the fresh veggies like that.
1: Dave,
0: and,
1: what do you
0: my
1: make?
0: Mouth is watering.
1: I was going to say, what's I need to know?
0: I don't make anything.
1: No, what's your go-to meal? If Sharon said, Dave, it's on you tonight, what are you making?
0: We would starve. Reservations.
1: Not even a steak on the grill?
0: I can throw a filet on the grill. Okay. I can throw a hamburger on the grill. I'm really good at a, that's it.
1: I believe
0: that's
1: that.
0: It. Yeah,
1: I believe it.
0: I'm lame. But I'm really good at washing dishes.
1: That's that you got to do one or the
0: with
1: other.
0: That. I'm helpful with that, but I'm not completely a couch slug. I don't mean that, but yeah.
1: But you bring up a good point because there are a lot of jobs that over the road truckers, you have to be careful. You can't sacrifice.
0: You'll end up very unhealthy.
1: Yeah.
0: If you live on fast food, I mean, what was the Super Size Me? You remember the McDonald's?
1: Ooh, yes, I do remember that documentary.
0: I cannot eat a Big Mac because of that guy.
1: That guy passed away.
0: Didn't he? Yes, he did. You're right. Oh, that's awful. I shouldn't laugh. It's the irony of it. Oh, man.
1: I mean, we all saw it.
0: Yeah.
1: But it's true. There's a level of health.
0: That was about, 25 years ago or something. Yeah. Poor McDonald's. It killed their sales.
1: Yeah. Even, let me take it around this way. Even in baby step two, when you are sacrificing everything, which you should be sacrificing, cutting everything down as much as it can. However, I'll be the first to tell you, number one, beans and rice and beans is not literal. If you like rice and beans, you should eat it. But Dave, people think
0: it's
1: literal.
0: Example. I know. They send me cookbooks.
1: They think it's only beans and rice.
0: I get at least two rice and beans cookbooks
1: a
0: month.
1: But let me just say for the people.
0: Thank you, people. We thank you.
1: But it just means, guys, cut it back. If you can, a grilled cheese sandwich is fine. You can have grilled cheese. You can have a peanut butter sandwich. You can have, God forbid, a tuna fish sandwich. But the point is, you're cutting back. It's not an excuse to eat fast food, to eat the cheapest thing, to eat the crappiest thing. Your health matters, too. And you can eat healthy food very inexpensive.
0: If you follow Jade's Instagram, you put up a bunch of good stuff.
1: I do sometimes. I do from time to time.
0: And you're quite the cook, as opposite of me.
1: I do. Yeah,
0: you're very, and you like it.
1: I love it. I do. And for the people who don't enjoy it, it's a struggle because they're the ones that want to, it's tough.
0: Well, what I want to do is do something efficient, and really good food is not efficient.
1: Right.
0: I mean, I'm not talking about nutritional food. I'm talking about like gourmet food.
1: Gourmet.
0: It's ridiculous amount of time.
1: Oh, yeah.
0: To create that one bite.
1: Uh-huh.
0: Yeah.
1: Yep, that's why they can charge for it.
0: And they do, yeah. It's my favorite sport. Now, there you go.
1: Got to find a spouse who's good at it.
0: Yeah. Or good at making money, one of the two.
1: One of the two.

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0: Logan is in Denver. Hey, Logan, how are you?
1: Better than I deserve. How are you guys?
0: Just the same, sir. How can we help?
1: So my direct question is, when it's time for me to eventually make a cash purchase on my first pure rental property, if I should look at townhomes and condos or single-family homes, does it even matter? I can give you more depth of my scenario if you need.
0: Doesn't matter. I would do, if you're going to do a townhome, I'd do a single family. I wouldn't do a duplex. And so I'd do a single family would be my first purchase, whether it's a townhome, a condo, or a standalone. If you're going to do something that involves an HOA fee or a condo fee, be careful around that, because that's obviously going to affect your resale later. And it's also going to affect your cash flow. Even though you paid cash, if you got a huge HOA fee, then it's going to eat your cash flow. So be looking at that, because some of these condos, if they've not been managed well in the past, they had to catch up on their maintenance, and they're hammering the current occupants with high fees to catch up. And so deferred maintenance problems. And so you just look at the budget on the condo. You can get a copy of the budget. You can find out about the HOAs and see if you get sticker shock on that, or the condo fee, or whatever they're calling it in your area. I would always stay in the bottom half of the market for sure.
2: Yeah, Logan, what do you plan to spend? What were you thinking of spending?
1: So I'll try to give you a 30-second long story short. I just bought my first ever home, and I'll have it paid off because I'm renting out both bedrooms, and I'm 24 years old. So my goal is to sell this place, and then with that, buy two things. One is a cash purchase on my townhome condo in the amount of about $230,000, and then with my leftover money, I'll buy my own primary residence house.
0: Good for you. Wow, that's fun.
2: That's cool.
0: That's a good plan, and all with cash.
1: Well, that's my goal. So I bought my place. I got quite lucky. I've been a longtime listener, so you guys have helped me out with it. And fortunately, I rent out both rooms, and I don't have to have bum tenants because whether they're there or not, I have my mortgage under control.
2: Well done.
1: So I'm trying to plan in advance. This question isn't an urgent one.
0: I understand.
1: Really, what I'm trying to do is just not have my first ever rental property give me a bunch of headaches, and I don't know if the type of property matters.
0: It doesn't, as long as it's a good quality neighborhood. And the lower the price of the property,

0: that or triple that. So,
1: right. Oh, totally.
0: In terms of who you're having to deal with. And even that goes even so far as to say if you left residential someday and owned a piece of commercial property, now you've a lot less hassle because you're dealing with a person with a business
1: right.
0: acumen that's your tenant, not a it's not a residential situation. The drama level goes way down. And so anyway,
1: right.
0: all of that to say. Now, so Winston and Rachel, they bought their first property. Winston loves real estate. He always has, even before he knew me. And he manages all of our real estate now. And his very first property he bought was a small, I think it was a two-bedroom condo. And I think they held mm-hmm. that about 5 years, and they made bank on that thing. I think it doubled
1: yep.
0: in 5 years. It was
2: wow,
0: a great purchase, you know. So I don't mind condos at all. But you buy them
1: yeah.
0: like you buy them like you're going to sell them. And so if you
1: right.
0: it's an ugly house and you get a good deal on it, when you get ready to sell it, it's still going to be an ugly house, and you're going to give somebody a deal because it's ugly. So,
1: right.
0: you know, that kind of thing. So just keep that kind of thing in mind. Everything that's a deal is not a deal. But if you can buy a good property that you're going to be proud when you're selling it, you can throw your shoulders back and be confident and kind and good on your price and all that kind of thing, then there you go. That's the good thing. Jake is with us, and it's a good question, by the way. Jake's in Atlanta. Hi, Jake. How are you?
3: Doing well, sir. How are you?
0: Better than I deserve. What's up?
3: Good. So I, my wife and I, when we got married at 27, we made financial goals. We really got serious about age 30. And we've been on baby step 7 for about 4 years now.
0: Way to go.
3: Yeah. So my question is, and it's sort of a two-part question, is how do you stay motivated once you've hit baby step 7, being that there's not necessarily goals you're working towards?
0: Well, there's no desperation anymore.
3: Correct.
2: But you
0: yeah.
2: still need to have goals.
0: You still have a goal. It's just a different goal. Yeah.
3: Yeah. So, like, I think our main goal now is, like, retiring at 55. That's
0: yeah.
3: the end goal.
0: Okay. Have you got children?
3: So yes, sir. We've got an 8-year-old.
0: Okay. So the framework that is biblical that I've teach, and I'll send you a copy of the book, The Legacy Journey. It's in there, is what we call now, then, us, them. The first stage of money is now. I have to eat now. I have to pay the lights now. I have to deal with Friday now. Right?
3: Mm-hmm.
0: And when you get that under control, you get start getting your debts paid off, you start having some savings, you start living on a budget, now you're not living what we call hand to mouth. And when you're in the now, your head is down, your eyes are on the ground, you're grinding.
3: Correct.
0: Now, then is when you get everything kind of under control, you notice this, you start looking up and further into the future to then, where there is no vision, the people perish. And that's what took you all the way to baby step 7. You started saying, I'm going to start putting money into my retirement, my kids' college. I'm going to get my house paid off. That's all into the future. You're paying into the future. You're thinking into the future. Your goal setting is into the future. Then when you got to baby step 7, it moves from now then to us. And us is, I want to change my family tree. A godly man leaves an inheritance to his children's children.
3: Mm-hmm.
0: I want to change my family tree. And so I want to make so much money, and I want to teach the children so well in their character, in their emotional intelligence, their spiritual walk, and their financial acumen, that they can't mess up what we're going to leave them. And it's not going to mess them up because they're solid. And that's the us step. And then the last step, once you know you've changed your family tree, which I knew I did 20 years ago, I'd already passed that one. The last one is them. And godliness with contentment is great gain. And every time you read about someone who helps the poor, helps a widow, or helps an orphan in Scripture, you're making God smile. And so them is the community. And whether it's the community right off your fingertips or the community around the world where there's a hungry kid, where there's someone being abused in sex trafficking, and you start to go for that. So I got a buddy of mine that the other day dropped $12 million into a sex trafficking interdiction ministry, and they're going to stop. You know, there's a certain number of people that are not going to be able to do that anymore by the time he gets through with them. I mean, it's big deal. And so he's not thinking about his family anymore. He's not thinking about his family tree anymore.

0: He's now setting goals for girls that have been kidnapped and are stored in a warehouse in X location, including your neighborhood. And so whatever it is, whatever your thing is, right? And that's his.
1: Yeah.
0: Okay. And, you know, he's got a lot of money. His kids can't mess it up. He doesn't have to worry about eating Friday and, you know, and he's got his 401k just fine, believe me.
1: His stuff is settled.
0: And, you know, but he just dropped $12 million just like that. Oh. And instantaneously this thing is born. And you've dropped that kind of coin on it, it'll happen, you know. And so what's the thing you need to move a needle on? What's the thing that's your heartbeat out there that when you see it, it makes you cry? A social thing. And that's a good reason to work.
1: Absolutely.
0: The reason I work now is just generosity. I mean, our investments would provide us with whatever lifestyle we want at this stage. But now I keep working because I love doing this and because I get to hang out with guys that drop $12 million into something.

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2: From ABC News, I'm Dave Packer. Alaska Senator Lisa Murkowski offering her condolences after the FAA says a small plane, a Cessna 441, crashed in a remote western Alaska area near Cape Newenham Thursday. Eight people were on board. A search and rescue operation initiated. The NTSA and FAA will investigate. An American woman accused of pledging allegiance to ISIS and planning an attack on the New York State Capitol building. The FBI arrested 35-year-old Jessica Bowie on charges of providing material support to ISIS. FBI undercover informants posed as Islamic radicals. John Cohen, an ABC News contributor and former Homeland Security official.
3: It's likely that the defense in this case will raise an entrapment defense, but they will have to show that the idea of the attack originated with law enforcement and that law enforcement took actions that would force an otherwise innocent person to engage in this criminal activity.
2: He says he plans to submit a formal request for major federal disaster aid within a few days. The governor of Indiana, as severe weather up and down the East Coast occurred on Thursday night. In Dover, Delaware, a state of emergency after a suspected tornado caused extensive damage to two hotels and knocked out power across the city. And possible tornado damaging or destroying dozens of beach cabanas on New York's Long Island. We were talking about Mike Braun. $5 million in Indiana he spent so far in flood and recovery for his state. The governor says he plans to submit that formal request.
4: The federal response so far has been just to replace the funds we've spent across our state, which will far exceed $5 million. Depending on what we do get from the feds, if it meets the threshold, we will then have to assess what we'd have to do if it doesn't happen or to supplement it.
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4: 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A car crash in St. Francis leaves two people dead.
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4: Scanner audio from Broadcastify. It happened near the FBI building on South Lake Drive early this morning when a car struck a utility pole, then a large tree. Police say the driver had a medical emergency. The 68-year-old man and his passenger, a 67-year-old woman, both from St. Francis, later died at the hospital. Wisconsin's healthcare worker shortage is running into another problem. They don't have enough places to train future nurse practitioners. State lawmakers heard testimony that some graduate nursing students are delaying graduation or even dropping out because they can't secure required clinical rotations. UW-Milwaukee School of Nursing Dean Kim Litwack.
6: We do turn away students because we can't place them, and I think that's our ethical obligation, not to admit them. Having students find their own placements is a challenge.
4: State lawmakers are considering possible solutions, including tax credits for healthcare providers who take on students. In sports, the Brewers take the series against the Mariners after a 7-4 win today. Their homestand continues tomorrow with an afternoon game to start a series with the Braves. Coverage starts at 2:35 here on WTMJ. Your WTMJ forecast. Cloudy and humid tonight, a low of 63. A chance for showers tomorrow morning, then a chance for storms tomorrow afternoon and evening, high of 81. Saturday, a chance for a pop-up shower, otherwise sunny and sticky, high of 79. Sunday, cooler and less humid, high of 73. I'm Jessica Gatso, WTMJ News.
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0: Welcome back to the Ramsey Show in the Fairwinds Credit Union studio. Abby is with us in Cedar Rapids. Hey, Abby, what's up in your world?
1: Hi. I just wanted to call in today to get some advice.
0: Okay. What's going on?
1: So I'm married. I don't want, my financial stress to hurt my marriage, and I want to become more financially stable again and feel like I have a future because I lost my job about a year ago.
0: Okay. And how long have you been married?
1: Since 2013.
0: Okay. And how old are you guys?
1: I am in my 40s.
0: And he is? How old?
1: Yes, yep. Yeah, in his 40s.
0: Oh, okay. All right, cool. And what'd you make at your last job?

0: I was only making like around 56.
1: Okay.
0: Maybe
1: and what does your husband make?
0: Like I think it's like around 180.
1: 180?
0: Okay. Maybe 160 a year, okay. Maybe potentially. Right. Like it's around that.
1: So why do you have financial stress if he makes $180,000?
0: Like because when we first set up our marriage, like we didn't set it up like where everything was like totally together.
2: Does that
0: then, like, but I mean,
1: so for the last year you haven't had a job. I assume out of the $180,000, he's feeding everyone in the house and paying the bills, correct?
0: Yeah, like we've had a couple of changes, like because we moved to a different house, so that helped a lot. But there's just a lot of things that I noticed that when I had a job were easier, and then like now it's a lot different.
2: When you say that your money is not together, does that mean you're on the hook for a certain portion of the mortgage and you're on the hook for a certain portion of, you know, the bills? How does it work? And explain how it works in your house.
0: Like right now, I can't pay anything because everything's gone from all of my money. Like everything I had saved up is like it's gone. There's nothing left.
2: You've gone through all of it.
0: Yeah.
2: And so then what happens when you don't have your share of the money? What happens?
0: Okay. Like I just don't buy stuff. I just choose not to like buy the things I used to.
2: Got it. And you have zero access to his money.
0: Pretty much. Yeah. I mean, I could talk more with him about having more access, but I don't like those conversations don't go well. Cause like my power, I feel like it's less from not having an income right now.
2: But explain it clearly. Do you get an allowance? And it's just not enough. Give us more detail. What does it look like? Do you have a checking account card and you have access to the checking account, or you don't even have that? Tell us in detail.
0: Yeah, I have a checking account. I mean, like, I guess I could say it has maybe $5,000 in there, and I'm just scared to use it because I don't know what's going to, like, happen if I use that up and then really, like, have absolutely.
1: Well, I mean, you have used everything up except that $5,000, and he's been paying the bills. That's what's going to happen. You make it sound like he's not right, paying the bills or he's threatening you or something. What's going on for real?
0: No, like, it's just that our income was not set up together, and so...
1: I understand, but but your household still has $180,000 coming into it, and you're not hungry, so what is the stress?
0: Buying things that I used to buy, like, I guess it's like, I just want to feel like more secure in the future. Like, I really feel like I don't know what is there the financial solution besides that.
2: Have you gone to him and said, hey, here's the deal. I feel like we're living two different financial lives. And because I no longer have a job, I feel like I don't even have a vote anymore. I feel like I don't have a life anymore. I would love for us to get to the point where our money is completely shared. There is no more yours or mine. It's just ours. How would you feel about that? Have you said anything like that to him? And if so, what did he say in return?
0: I don't think I've been maybe that specific. Those are words that would be really useful, I think.
2: Okay, good. Now, when I say that to you, do you have any concern over how he would react to that? Or do you have a concern that he might, that might be volatile? Do you have a concern? Do you have any concerns?
0: I mean, we've talked about it a lot before, but those would be maybe better words to use to try to stick up for myself maybe a little bit more. But I just feel really, I guess, maybe insecure because of no income, and I just feel like...
1: Okay, have you had, while you've been ill, or while you've been off, or have you been ill?
0: A little bit, I have. I have not felt the best. Like, it's affected me, like, with my health a little bit, yeah.
1: In what way?
0: Like, my mental health, for sure, and, like, seeing friends. And then seeing, like, family and feeling, feeling stable.
1: I don't know anything about anything. I'm just listening to your voice, and it sounds sad.
0: Yeah, because, like, I feel like without having, like, my job, I felt like I lost a lot of like freedom and a lot of like.
1: I understand, but that's because you haven't done anything about it because you're sad. So I think you need to do two things. One is I think you probably need to sit down with a good therapist. And there's a possibility you're dealing with something like depression or something like that. I don't know. But you just sound very, it's dragging and sad and slow and low energy versus someone who's bright and sparkly and sits down with her husband and goes, hey, Bubba, we are now sharing the money. You remember that part, for richer, for poorer? This is the poorer part. And we on the same page, starting now. Ready, set, go.
2: Uh-huh.
1: And I don't hear that coming out of your voice right now.
2: I don't. And I don't want to project onto this, but I have an inkling some of that is coming from a result of this marriage.
1: Yeah.
2: Whatever this guy is to you, it doesn't sound like it's in a healthy place either.
1: I agree. So I think you need to see a good therapist and possibly a good marriage counselor as well. And then that will solve all of this. This is not a math problem. It is not a finance problem. This is a relationship problem. You have a freaking $180,000 in your household. The word panic should not even be in your vocabulary. It's ridiculous. Okay? So the way he treats you is ridiculous. The way you treat the situation is ridiculous. The thing you've gone through and the way you all set this up is falling apart. And so, yeah, you need to sit down with him and say, this plan is not working. I can't exist this way. I'm going to go see a therapist. I feel like crap.
2: Yep.
1: And we're going to start sharing our finances, ready, set, go. And if you don't think we are, then we're going to see a marriage counselor. And if that doesn't work, we're going to have to see a divorce attorney because this is not working.
2: Yeah.
1: I'm not going to live where I feel like a worm crawling around and you with a whip in your hand because you make the money and I don't. That's bull crap. So, and by the way, my wife, Sharon Ramsey, has not had an earned income for 42 years. And yet, she has a lot of money. We share everything. Passwords. Her name's on every account. As a matter of fact, her name's on more of the accounts than mine. Because I don't own anything anymore. So, it's gone the other way. But, you don't have to earn an income to have an equal vote, equal standing in the marriage. That's absurd.

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1: Okay, today's question comes from Savannah in Colorado. She says, I'm having trouble getting my husband on board with buying our first home versus buying a rental property. We have 25% saved up for a down payment, but my husband wants to buy a rental first and use the income to pay itself off while we're saving for a home of our own. The problem is we have a 10-month-old and a 3-year-old, and we need more room now. Would it be smarter to buy for ourselves first and then buy a rental? I'm not opposed to buying rentals in the future, but I feel like the family should come first. Savannah, what you said there at the very end is exactly it. This is really a values conversation more so than a right or wrong thing. So for instance, we had the guy that called in earlier. He was a single guy. He said, I'm going to buy this house the proper way. I'm going to rent out 2 bedrooms, and I'm going to use that money to pay off the house quickly, and then I'm going to turn around and take that house and buy a rental property. To him, I say, great, great idea. He's in a different stage of life, and so he can value doing a rental first. For you guys, you've got 2 little ones at home, and that's not on your set of values list right now. It's not a high priority to have a rental property. Number one is, let's have a stable place for our own family since we have a family. And so in that case, I actually think that I tend to agree with you. The hard part for you is going to be sitting down with your husband and saying, here's what I value today. Here's what my values are probably for the next 5 to 6 years. And it's not having a rental property.
0: So one of the top real estate experts in the nation was with us yesterday, and he gave us the statistic that a married couple that owns a home has 40 times the net worth of a renting couple. Mm-hmm. There it is.
1: There you go.
0: That simple. So your husband's what's known as wrong. That's what that's called. It's not a matter of choices. It's not a matter of values. He's just wrong. So establishing your personal residence and getting it paid off as a part of building wealth is a primary tool. And it has unintended consequences, unforeseen things that when you're simply looking at the math, because your husband's spending way too much time on the internet looking at stupid butt stuff where they're telling him to buy real estate. And it is, you know, his Tic Tac hours are way up there. Okay. And so he's getting all the nothing down crap fed to him and all this stuff and how you get rich in rental real estate and all this garbage. And, you know, real estate is a good investment. I own several $100 million of it. I love real estate. That's not the point. The point is, when you own a home that the landlord cannot call and say, I'm doubling your rent this month. When you own a home that the landlord cannot call and say, we're going to put the home up for sale, you're going to have to move. When you own a home, the stability that is represented psychologically and spiritually in the family results in a calmer situation. There are medical implications for the family. The children aren't as ill because there's a stable, calm, protected, safe environment. The anxiety level of the entire family is going down. And guess what? Dad and mom are better at their jobs because they're not having to look over their shoulder for an incoming arrow or spear or bullet that the landlord's getting ready to throw at them.
1: Yep.
0: And so these are unintended consequences that and unforeseen that you don't realize. That's some of the reasons, not to mention the home goes up in value, and not to mention you've stabilized the largest expense and locked it in your budget, which is housing. It's not going to go up every year. And if it's a rent, it goes up every year. And meanwhile, he's trying to outpace that by raising the rent somewhere else on a rental he bought because he watched too much Tic Tac. And get off the internet, dude. You're being fed trash. Your wife is wiser than anything you have read. Who can find a virtuous wife, for her worth is far above rubies? The heart of her husband safely trusts her, and he will have no lack of gain. Savannah, your husband married well. He should listen to you. That's the end of that. Samantha's in Rochester, New York. Hey, Samantha, how are you?
2: Better than I deserve. Hi, Jade. Hi, Dave. Thank you for taking my call.
0: Sure. How can we help?
2: I just have a question. My husband has an annuity.
0: Ugh.
2: And and there is about $2,000 between, like, the cash-out value and the guaranteed value.
0: So how much is this thing?
2: About $640,000.
0: And it's paying what?
2: It's guaranteed 6%. We haven't annuitized it yet.
0: Okay.
2: But it's the cash out value is $620,000,
0: mm-hmm.
2: and the annuitized amount is $622,000.
0: Mm-hmm. Okay, I don't really care about the annuitized. So you can get, if you cash it out, you're past the surrender period, obviously.
2: Yes.
0: So you could just cash it out and walk out with $620,000.
2: Yeah, but then we'd have to pay tax on it. Correct?
0: Yeah. Yes. Yeah, you may have some gain on it. That's possible, yeah. However, you understand that the market since January through today, when you call here in August, is up 18%.
2: Well, I mean, that's why it's only $2,000 difference, because the market has done so well.
0: Wait a minute. I thought you said it was making 6%.
2: No, it's guaranteed 6%. It makes what it makes.
0: Oh, it's a variable annuity.
2: Mm-hmm.
0: Okay, so what is it making? I asked you that.
2: Oh, it's making a lot of money. I don't know exactly.
0: Okay, well, maybe. All right. You need to find out what it's making, and then the question is, can we invest it better? And the answer is probably yes.
2: But how do we do that? Because if we take it out and invest it, then we're going to pay all that tax. It's going to
0: I'm not sure there is all that tax. I mean, how long have you had this?
2: Oh, he's had it for probably almost 20 years.
0: Okay. Do we have any idea what the basis in the thing is?
2: I don't know what that means. I'm sorry.
0: Okay. That's how much he's put into it in total. The initial amount, the monthly amount, whatever it is. How much of the 600 is money he put in? The difference is called the gain, and that's all that's taxable. So I think I need to get you to somebody that can help you unpack these numbers. I can almost promise you it's going to be worth taking the tax hit and reinvesting it in a better thing. I can almost promise you. Because you're getting all kinds of fees on this that are ridiculous, that you don't need to be paying. And so net of fees, net of everything, you know, what are you ending up with? And then compare that with what you could be putting it in. And how long, with the difference, does it take to recoup my tax problem?
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0: Only if it was in an IRA. Which this one's probably not, I don't think. She never mentioned that, and I'd be shocked if it is, actually. 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Say, I've got a $600,000 annuity. Let's pull the numbers out. Let's untwist this barrel of fish hooks and figure out what we should do with it.

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0: anyone can become a millionaire. It's not that complicated. George Campbell and I are going to show you how at Investing Essentials, our two-night virtual event. This is not get rich quick, don't misunderstand, but we're going to unpack my personal playbook on investing in real estate and what I've done, how I pick a mutual fund, and why I don't do some investments that some of you think are cool. Stuff like crypto. I mean, yeah, that could happen, yeah. So, you know, we're going to unpack all that. All kinds of new content this year. It's only the third time we've done this, but if you've been to the other two, it's a virtual event. You didn't come. You watched. But if you watched the other two, the you know, we're going to change it up a little. We're going to get into a little bit of things on wealth planning and how to deal with family as your wealth builds and all that kind of stuff. These are questions we get all the time. It's only 3 weeks away. It's September 1st and 2nd. Tickets start at $199. Get yours at RamseySolutions.com/events or click the link in the show notes if you're listening on podcast or YouTube. Gina is in San Diego. Hi, Gina. How are you?
1: Hi, I'm doing well. Thanks for taking my call.
0: Sure.
1: Yeah, so my husband and I have almost $1 million in total debt. That's two mortgages and about $75,000 in student loans. We do have a rental property in Baltimore. It has great cash flow, and we have a lot of equity in it, and that income helps offset our really high primary mortgage in California. But my worry is that it is a 126-year-old row home, so one major repair could wipe out all of our profit. And put us in the red.
0: What is that home worth?
1: It's about $275,000.
0: It's worth $275,000. And what do you owe on it?
1: About $130,000.
0: Okay. Spoiler alert, it's not cash flowing that great.
1: Okay, yeah.
0: It's cash flowing some, but not enough to offset the other. So you have a $700,000 mortgage in San Diego, is that right?
1: That's right.
0: Okay. So if you sold the house that you owe $130,000 in Baltimore that you is worth $275,000, you'd make $145,000 minus the expenses. Does that sound right?
1: Yep.
0: Okay. Let's call it for fun $120,000. Okay.
1: Okay,
0: let's pretend you do not own a home in Baltimore,
1: mm-hmm.
0: and you have $120,000 stacked on your kitchen table in cash.
1: Mm-hmm.
0: Would the two of you go buy a house across the United States in Baltimore as a rental property with that cash?
1: No, thank you.
0: No, that's asinine. Of course you would not. The only reason you kept that is because you used to live in it and you moved to California.
1: Yep.
0: This was not a strategy. It was an accident. It was by default.
1: Yeah.
0: Sell it.
1: Okay. Thank you
0: so much. For the same reasons you wouldn't buy it again.
1: Right.
0: Is the same reasons we're going to sell it. Is that logical?
1: Yeah, it is. And we do, yeah. Yeah, I think I just needed some clarity because of the extra monthly income.
0: If you take $120,000 and invest it, you'll have extra monthly income, and the roof won't go out
2: right.
0: 4,000 miles away.
1: That's literally my fear.
0: Your fears are accurate. They're accurate because that's what happens when you own rental property. And that's why I know you're not cash flowing a lot. Net, I mean, your monthly rent minus your monthly mortgage payment is a good cash flow. But then you have to deduct from that repairs, vacancies, tenants that don't pay and have to be evicted, times it sits empty while you're waiting to re-rent it, redoing the carpet and the paint or the hardwoods and the paint when the renter moves out.
2: Traveling to come check on it.
0: Yeah, all of those things come out. So net, net, net, you don't have a lot of real cash flow here.
1: True.
0: That's how real estate really works. And so all of my real estate's paid for. And yet I'm amazed at how little of the actual rent still gets to the bottom line. And I have no payment, you know. And so when I look up and I say, you got a payment that's half of your value, then I'm guessing, you know, you're probably renting this thing for $3,500, give or take. And you probably got a $1,500 payment. So there's $2,000 spread. That's $24,000 a year. On a $300,000 property, you can cough $24,000. it's just gone, just like that, right? I mean,
2: yeah.
0: It's just that way. So what we just did, Jade, we talk about here on the show a lot, which is called a sunk cost analysis, which is reverse engineer it.
2: Yes. And then you can look and see if you would do the decision again, just from a, it's like a different view, a different point of view.
0: You can do it with your boat. You can do it with a car.
2: Mm-hmm.
0: The only thing you can't do it with is your spouse.
2: I mean,
0: would I do this again?
2: But oh boy!
0: You can't give back a kid, so you can't do it with kids either.
2: That's true.
0: But would I do this again? Not with that one. Maybe with that one.
2: Oh boy!
0: But the stuff you purchase, the stuff you own, the stock. I'm waiting on this stock. You know, the famous one is, I paid $50 a share for this stock. It's selling for $10 a share. I'm waiting on it to come back up before I sell it. It ain't coming back up, buddy.
2: Yeah.
0: You got a long wait. And while you're sitting around waiting, you're going to turn your $10 into
2: $5. That's true.
0: And so, and then I just ask and say, okay, that stock is worth $400,000 right now. Would you go buy this stock at $10 because you think it's going to come up? No. Then why are you holding on to it?
2: Yeah.
0: Same exact thing. So I do that for myself occasionally, too. I reverse engineer it. If I didn't own this property, knowing what I own know now, would I buy this property? Would I buy this thing?
2: Mm-hmm.
0: Would I do this thing? You know, and the answer is no. Would I go on that trip again? No.
2: Yeah, that's very good.
0: That one wasn't worth the juice wasn't worth the squeeze, all that. So all those kinds of things. Matt is with us in Seattle. Hi, Matt. How are you?
3: I'm good. How are you, folks?
0: Better than we deserve. What's up?
3: Hi, I'm new to the Ramsey system here, and I'm just not

0: sure kind of where I fit or what to go next. We don't have any debt, and we accept our mortgage, excuse me, but we are currently putting the 15% into retirement and have been for some time.
1: Wow. But
2: that's awesome.
0: My wife and I have, thank you. We've always been cash savers. Just, you know, we're going to work into some of this. So
1: you should have done a podcast. You could have made a lot of money.
0: I don't know. I don't think I got the heart for that, but thank you. What we're not sure of is just a couple things, if you don't mind. Number one is we're putting the 15% away, but we still have some leftover cash each month. Mm-hmm. We've just been saving it in cash. I'm not sure if that's the smart thing to do.
1: Is your home paid for?
2: Not yet.
0: No, it is not.
1: Okay. All right.
2: How much cash savings do you have that's like non-invested money, just cash?
0: Well, not including the emergency fund, I have $100,000, and then we've got $40,000 in the emergency fund.
2: Okay.
1: Very good. Matt, you have done incredible. Mm-hmm. You've done incredible.
0: Oh, thank you. I'm not sure what to do with the $100,000 or the extra cash each month, but my last part is we also got a baby on the way. So I'm not sure what to do when she gets here and if I should change what I'm doing with my extra cash, et cetera. I hope that makes sense.
2: I mean, you're doing a lot, right? You have no debt. We would definitely say pay off your debt. The next thing would be to stack up an emergency fund, which you've done. It sounds like that's probably somewhere between 3 to 6 months of your expenses, which is right on track.
0: Yes.
2: You're investing the 15%. Beyond that, yeah, you can do 15%. Along with that, you can start a college fund for these kids. A 529 would be great. And then you can start putting extra on the mortgage. What do you owe on the mortgage?
0: We owe about $430,000.
1: And your household income's what?
0: $220,000.
1: Okay. So what we teach, to bring you up, you ask what we, you know, you're not familiar with it. So we teach to do exactly what you've done, and the methodology, we call it the baby steps. But baby step one, save $1,000 while you're getting started. Number two is pay off all your debts except your house, working from smallest to largest. You've done that. Three is build an emergency fund. Those three things are done with intensity. Then you do baby steps 4, 5, and 6 simultaneously with intentionality. And that's 4 is 15% of your income into retirement, 5 is kids' college, 6 is go ahead and get the mortgage paid off. When the mortgage is paid off, then you are what we call baby step 7, which is debt-free completely, and now it's time to just invest and give out with outrageous generosity. You've done a really good job. I'll send you the Total Money Makeover, which outlines all of this for you.

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0: Bob is in Los Angeles. Hey, Bob, how are you?
1: I'm doing very well. How about y'all?
0: Better than we deserve. What's up?
1: I am of retirement age, collecting full Social Security benefit of about $3,000 a month. I get $1,000 a month in a pension from a union, and debt-free, house is paid off, no medical debt, no credit card debt, no car payments.
0: Way to go, Bob.
1: The only thing, well, thank you. I was doing the debt snowball before I ever heard of Dave Ramsey.
0: Amen. You had common sense before it was cool.
1: Yeah, smallest to largest, and then you get a win, you get a hit of dopamine, and then you go for the next one, taking what you paid on the last one and adding it to what you did on the next one. It works. Absolutely.
0: Very cool.
1: Only expenses are groceries, utilities, and property taxes.
0: And how much is in your retirement accounts?
1: That's where I'm getting to next.
0: Oh, okay.
1: My 401k is sitting with $1,000. I put in...
2: $1,000?
1: Excuse me, $100,000.
2: Okay.
0: $100,000. Okay, I feel 100 times
1: 401k's
0: better.
1: 401k's at $100,000.
0: All right.
1: I've had coffee and the adrenaline kicked in.
0: It's okay. And it's nervous being on the show. I understand.
1: And then my salary, it's split up into a per diem because I'm an over-the-road trucker in the entertainment business. That is not taxed. That goes into my checking each week at $500. I have 50% of the remainder, which is considered taxable income, going to my 401k at $500 a week. And about $500 a week after all the taxes and things goes into my checking account. So at the moment, I'm currently putting $8,000 per month into interest checking and savings accounts. And I'm wondering, is this a good time since I'm at and beyond 7 to just put the maximum legal amount into my 401k?
0: How old are you?
1: You know, go 67. I hit Social Security at 66 in 10 months.
0: Yeah.
1: I'm getting, you know, so, and then my wife is getting 18 a month. I didn't even add that in. And then I've got some other oddball investments, like $5,000 in a REIT called Arrive that was started by Bezos. As soon as I hit 6 months, I want to get out of that.
0: How long do you intend to drive?
1: The goal is another year or two.
0: Uh-huh.
1: Sell the house and do a direct swap and buy for cash on the Oregon coast and retire there and go salmon fishing and repair and restore musical instruments.
0: I love it.
2: So
0: great plan.
2: Just to get clear, right now you're investing $2,000 a month. How much more?
1: Correct.
2: How much more of the $8,000 that you bring home do you want to invest?
1: Essentially another $2,000.
2: So bring it up
1: basically
2: to $4,000.
1: Going from $2,000 a month to $4,000 a month. Yeah.
0: Okay. If we work 24 more months, another $2,000 is another $50,000, give or take.
1: Before, before things compound, et cetera.
0: Yeah. And, but I mean, they're not going to compound a

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1: No, you need to stop. 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
3: What's the purpose of that?
1: We need to be systematizing. 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Above your emergency fund.
2: And
1: anything in that 401k that you can put into Roth, if they have a Roth option, I would put it all in Roth. Mm-hmm. It's that simple. So, yeah, that's what we're going to do. Joe's in Albany, New York. Hey, Joe, what's up?
4: Hey, it's an honor to speak with you both.
1: You too. How can we help?
4: So me and my wife just got married in May, and we combined our finances, and we realized that we're kind of we disagree about one part. Well, actually, I disagree, I should say. She believes in tithing 10% of her income, where I'm more of a person who likes to just give when I feel compelled to give.
1: What is the basis for your decision on this? A feeling, or are you trying to be following a faith? Are you Muslim? Are you Christian? Are you Jewish?
4: So we're both Christian.
1: Okay.
4: I believe
1: I don't care what you believe. Evangelical Christian?
4: Yes.
1: Okay.
4: Yes.
1: So you go to an evangelical church?
4: I believe it's evangelical.
1: Okay. All right. So are you Catholic?
4: No, not Catholic.
1: Okay. Then you're Protestant, and so you're probably evangelical in Albany, New York. Okay. That makes sense.
4: Yes.
1: Now, and so then your guideline would be not what Dave Ramsey says or Jade says, but what the Bible says. Or not what your feeling is.
3: Not what you feel. That's what I was going to say. Not what you
1: feel. Not what my opinion is. Your opinion doesn't matter at that point because you said, I have submitted myself to Christ. He is the Lord of my life, and his instruction manual is the scriptures then.
4: Okay.
1: And so let's use that as the baseline. Then if you want to have the argument. But if you want to say the basis for us making the decision is it's whatever I want to do. It's my feeling. Then you can use that basis. That's okay. But if you're going to say the basis is my Christian faith, then you would use the handbook. Is that logical?
4: Yeah, that's logical. I've never thought about that. Honestly.
1: Yeah. So I don't really. I'm being smart aleck, but I don't care what Dave Ramsey says. And I don't care what your wife says. And I don't care what you say or what your feeling is. At that point, I'm saying this is what God says to do, and then I get to decide: do I want to do it or not? And it's not a sin, by the way, if you don't do it. It's just this is his guideline. And the scriptures are very clear in the Old and the New Testament that the tithe, the word tithe in the Hebrew literally means tenth. And evangelical tradition for the last 1,500 years is that the local church represents the Old Testament storehouse. And the Old Testament storehouse took care of the Levites, which were the priests and the pastors. And it took care of the widows and orphans, the poor, and the struggling in your community. And your church should be doing both of those things, and you tithe to your local church. That's evangelical tradition, and that's the teaching that most evangelical churches would go off of, and that I adhere to, and that I personally do, and Jade and Sam do, the church that they used to minister in. Jade was part of the worship team. That's what they teach. That's what David teaches, the pastor there. He's a friend of mine. And so and it's what we've taught in Financial Peace University all these years. Now, again, we never tell people, Joe, that it's a sin, okay?
4: Okay.
1: Or that God hates you or something like that. That's not what we're talking about. It's just an instruction manual, and God teaches us that when we give a tenth of our income as a standard part of the rhythm of our life, we're resetting who's in charge of our life.
4: Okay.
1: It's a reminder. It's a weekly or a biweekly, whatever your paycheck is, reminder that God is in charge. And that this is his stuff that I'm taking care of. Now, I'm talking to a Christian through a Christian lens here. If you're out there listening and you're not, that's okay. Then you don't have to do all that. It's a completely different thing. And if you're Muslim, you would have a different guideline from the Quran.
3: That's right.

0: and you would go, you should go by that because that's what you believe. And so, but again, in the Christian world, sometimes the tithe is used as a whipping post, or it's used as a guilt trip when it's in a toxic environment, and we don't want to do any of that.
1: Well, yeah, and I like to think that it's not about the money at all.
0: It's not
1: about the posture of your heart. God really doesn't need anything that we have.
0: Yeah, that's laughable.
1: You know what I'm saying?
0: Yeah.
1: It's about your heart, which is one of the reasons that I don't put tithe on direct deposit. It's something that you ritualize and do every month so that you're aware of the money that you're giving, so that you're letting it do the work in your heart.
0: It's one of the reasons I miss passing the plate.
1: Mm.
0: Most giving in Christianity is now done online.
1: Yeah.
0: And I miss passing the plate because it's there's a sense you're bowing when you're doing it.
1: And your kids see you do it.
0: Amen.
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5: From ABC News, I'm Dave Packer. Terror plot thwarted. The FBI arrests a woman, 35-year-old Jessica Bowie, who allegedly was planning to attack the New York State Capitol building in Albany. ABC's Pierre Thomas.
6: The charge is providing material support to a terrorist organization, in this case, ISIS. And again, they are maintaining in this press conference that this woman had deadly intentions, according to the FBI and the Department of Justice, and that she was embarking upon a plan to carry out an attack on the state capitol of New York, in which she was plotting to allegedly kill members of that state Senate.
5: The FBI searched the home of former California Democratic Congressman Eric Swalwell. ABC's Perry Russum.
7: Sources tell ABC News former Congressman Eric Swalwell was served a warrant by federal agents Saturday night at San Francisco International Airport. They seized his laptop and his iPhone. The next day, agents searched his home in Washington, D.C. The California Democrat, once a rising star, resigned in disgrace amid accusations of sexual misconduct. Sources tell ABC News the criminal investigation centers around allegations of sexual assault. Swalwell has denied ever assaulting anybody.
5: The Trump administration is increasingly deporting Mexican nationals labeled as in the country illegally to other Central American countries instead of straight back to Mexico. On Thursday, 35 Mexican nationals were deported to Honduras. Mexico's foreign ministry says it's expressed opposition to the practice. Savistri Arvi of Human Rights First.
8: We've seen them starting to not deport people by land, to fly everyone, all Mexicans, to the south of the country, to Tapachula, Villahermosa, and other cities. And now they're sending them also to Central America.
5: Meanwhile, a Department of Homeland Security official Thursday confirmed a deportation flight has landed in Haiti for the first time since the Trump administration ended temporary protected status. 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
9: From the WTMJ Breaking News Center, I'm Jessica Gatso. A man from Waukesha gets life in prison for killing his neighbor and hiding the body. Kevin Leishwick was sentenced for the murder of Carlos Maldonado back in April of 2024. Maldonado's remains were discovered 6 months later, wrapped in a tarp and concealed in a wooded area in Waukesha. Investigators later connected a gun found in Leishwick's vehicle to the shooting. A restitution hearing is set for October. Cases of E. coli and Salmonella are linked to alfalfa sprouts in Wisconsin.
10: The Wisconsin Department of Health Services confirmed 17 cases of E. coli and Salmonella came from the Everything Sprouts and Calco brands, which has led to one hospitalization. DHS says if you have these sprouts in the home, throw them away immediately. If you have eaten them, monitor for Salmonella symptoms, which usually begin 6 hours to 6 days after eating contaminated materials. Wisconsin sees around 1,000 Salmonella cases each year. Elizabeth Linton in WTMJ News.
9: One person is dead after a motorcycle crash in Waukesha.
11: 3000 North Greenview Boulevard. It's where a motorcycle crash male laying in the middle of the road has severe head injury, possibly not breathing.
9: Scanner audio courtesy of Broadcastify. The crash happened near Gulf Road and Grandview Boulevard on Wednesday night when police say a three-wheeled trike struck a traffic sign and overturned. The person died at the scene. No other vehicles were involved. The Brewers' final community night of the season is bringing more than baseball to the ballpark.
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13: Everybody had the opportunity to just experience, you know, it's a little something different. 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
9: In sports, the Brewers take the series against the Mariners after a 7-4 win in Game 3. The homestand continues today with an afternoon game to start a series with the Braves. 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Your WTMJ forecast. Starting off with a chance for showers this morning, then a chance for storms in the afternoon and evening. High of 81. Saturday, a chance for pop-up showers, otherwise sunny and sticky. A high of 79. Sunday, cooler and less humid, high of 73. Monday, sunny skies, a high of 74. Tuesday, partly cloudy, a slight chance for rain, high of 80. I'm Jessica Gatso, WTMJ News.
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16: 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Here's your host, McGraw-Milhaven.
17: Good evening, everybody. Putting the finishing touches on another one. And we got a good one for you tonight. It is Thursday. That means Bill Cleveland is checking in. Got a text from him earlier today. Bill Cleveland is going to be live from Appleton, Wisconsin tonight. He was in, where was he last week? He was up in Sheboygan, right? And now he's in Appleton. So he's gotten lost somewhere in Wisconsin. So we'll check in with him a little bit later on. He's our traveling Westwood One America at Night correspondent. And then a little bit later on, we're going to be talking with a News Nation reporter who has done a deep dive and talked to some scientists about artificial intelligence and just how fast is artificial intelligence working to become smarter than humans. And once we cross that threshold, what happens? So we'll talk with them in hour number two. A little bit later in this hour, the Cook Report, one of the foremost experts in predictions when it comes to political campaigns. The Cook Report has now moved the Texas Senate race and the Iowa Senate race into the toss-up category. So we'll get a look at some of that and play a little what-if game later on this hour. But this first hour, I don't know if you heard, but yesterday it was announced that the national debt has now topped $40 trillion. It is hard to fathom, hard to sort of grasp how much money $40 trillion. Just 10 years ago, it was $20 trillion. We are going to talk to one of the foremost experts in all of this. She is considered one of the foremost experts in all of this. She is the president of the Committee for Responsible Federal Budget, Maya McGinnis. And we're going to do that next on America at Night. Stay right there.
18: This is America at Night with McGraw-Milhaven.

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3: The big news that came out is that the national debt has crossed $40 trillion. To talk about it is the nation's leading nonpartisan fiscal watchdog. She's also a regular guest on the national news, and she can explain how both parties contribute to the $20 trillion surge and how the interest on the debt is eating the federal budget alive. She is from the longtime president of the Committee for a Responsible Federal Budget, Maya McGinnis. Welcome to America at Night. Thanks for joining us.
4: Thank you. Thanks for having me.
3: Can you explain or sort of try and put into perspective $40 trillion? It's hard to wrap your head around.
4: Yeah, it really is. I mean, $1 trillion is kind of hard to wrap your head around, if you're being honest. $40 trillion has lost all meaning. And we are in territory we never really thought we would be in. If you think about kind of building up the national debt of the country, it took us about 200 years to accumulate $20 trillion in debt. And that was 2017. And then we got another 20 between then and now. We are borrowing hand over fist. I think a better way to think about it is probably as a share of the economy. And if you look at the debt held by the public, which doesn't count what we have borrowed from ourselves from the Social Security Trust funds, we are about 100% of GDP. That is just shy of the world record, the national record that we've had. The last time the debt was that high, the share of the economy, was right after World War II. And we had just fought a world war. So we are basically, I think the thing that makes it the most clear is we are hitting records on every fiscal metric that there is: the debt, the deficit, interest payments, time until our big programs run out. And this is all happening while the economy is strong, labor market is strong, inflation is above target, above where it should be. So it's the opposite of where we should be. This would be a moment when you would hope we'd be running budget surpluses, but every fiscal metric is flashing bright red right now.
3: Yeah, interesting you say that. You're saying now's the time to get your fiscal house in order for the next crisis.
4: Absolutely. So it does. So, you know, we are devoted, bipartisan group devoted to fiscal responsibility. That doesn't mean never borrowing. There are times when it makes lots of sense to borrow. During COVID, we absolutely needed to borrow. It's not to say that every dollar was spent perfectly. It certainly wasn't. But during COVID or during the Great Recession, when the economy is below what it could be, its potential, it makes a lot of sense to borrow. But it used to be, until relatively recently, that the norm was we would borrow during bad times and then save or run budget surpluses, taking in more money than we were spending during good times. And you would kind of balance the budget over the business cycle. We have thrown all of that out the window at this point. We are borrowing trillions during emergencies, and we are borrowing trillions during not only good economic times, but times when the economy is arguably overheated if you look at inflation. And I guess I think about, what is fiscal responsibility? Fiscal responsibility is borrowing when it makes economic sense. That's not what we're doing. We're borrowing when it's politically expedient, and it's just a shortcut for politicians to do the hard work of governing, budgeting, making choices.
3: It seems like the numbers getting higher faster. And if are these numbers correct, that 10 years ago the debt was $20 trillion, and 10 years later it's 40. It doubled in 10 years.
4: Yeah, Absolutely.
3: So what happened?
4: This is not a linear increase. And again, it's sort of makes more sense to look at it as a share of the overall economy. But we are hitting record levels there. And so it's going up at a rate that is more than just kind of a straight, it's not a linear increase at this point. And it's ratcheting up higher during those economically strong times, which is kind of the most shocking of the changing of the trends here.
3: What happened in the last 10 years? You mentioned COVID. What else contributed to this? Massive spending, tax cuts? What happened?
4: Everything. Everything. I mean, COVID's the one that makes sense. But from a policy perspective, since we last had budget surpluses, which was in 2001, we've had, and this is rough numbers, but about a third of the increase in the debt since then came from emergencies, the Great Recession and COVID. A third came from tax cuts, and a third came from spending increases in terms of new legislation. If you look at things that are automatic because our spending's already growing faster than the economy, if you look at just spending versus revenues, what's in place, spending accounts for about two-thirds of the increase, tax cuts is about one. So that's the policy take. But what I really think has changed is our level of political polarization. We have two parties, which as long as you know, you look back, there'd be differences. This is an issue where there's disagreements. But whenever we hit levels of deficits and debt that were high enough to be worrisome, those parties would get together and hammer out debt deals. We've seen that time and time again. That is not the case anymore. We are so polarized. We are so partisan with both parties. I mean, you've seen all the numbers, right? Like, people hate members of the different party. Every election is an existential risk. So the stakes are so high in the minds of partisans at this point that they are unwilling to do what we used to do, which is come together, do hard things, and compromise. And I think the deficit and debt have really paid the price for that, where it's now easier for politicians to promise huge goodies on both the tax cut and the spending increase side of the budget than to come together and work out their differences when they need to, because the budget is in bad shape.
3: Maya McGuinness is with us, president of the Committee for a Responsible Federal Budget. It's the nation's premier nonpartisan budget watchdog organization. I'm old enough to remember people complaining about the debt during Ronald Reagan's era. And that was, 40 years ago. And, oh, my goodness, the impending doom. Oh, your grandchildren get to pay off the debt. Sounds good on a campaign slogan. But we've never had to reconcile. We've never had to deal with our debt. Why is it such a big deal? All these years, they keep saying the sky's falling, and it keeps getting worse, and everybody seems to be fine with it.
4: Well, there's two things. Politicians are fine with it as they're realizing it's a lot easier not to have to pay for things and to pass that bill on to our kids. But the real issue here is you never know the counterfactual. And that's a really hard one to make transparent to people. But you never know what would have happened otherwise. So because we have been borrowing too much, with some exceptions since that Reagan era, because there was the period where Bill Clinton and bipartisan members of Congress did balance the budget. But outside of that, when we've been borrowing too much, it has left us weaker as a nation than we otherwise would be. And what I mean by that is, if we hadn't borrowed trillions of dollars in the past, our economy would be growing faster. Our GDP would be higher. Our wages would be higher. So we would all be earning more today than we are if we hadn't borrowed all that in the past. And an important part of this is, we're not borrowing for investments. There are times when it makes sense to borrow in huge investments that you want to spread over time. We are borrowing from consumption. Frankly, most of what we're borrowing for is paying for benefits that go directly to seniors. And we have, I think this is kind of a shocking stat, but right now in the federal budget, we spend $6 per senior on every one we spend on kids under 18. So this is not an investment budget, but what it leaves us is vulnerable, less resilient, and weaker as a country, and poorer. So we have less money that in our pockets than we would have. We are less prepared when there's another emergency. We may get into a position where we are unable to borrow to fight the next emergency. I think really important right now, we have hot spots around the world, global tensions all over the place, much worse than we'd anticipating, and potential disruptions from AI about to hit the country, whether it's for good overall or not good overall. We know that there are going to be jobs, dislocations, and disruptions along the way. Normally, you'd want a budget that's flexible and can accommodate those changes. But because we are so overcommitted, because we already have, out of the $7 trillion we spend, $1 trillion of it, a full $1 trillion, going to interest payments on the debt

0: we have a lot less flexibility to deal with those things. And finally, other than risking that we have an actual crisis, so there's the invisible crisis, which is what we're in. We could have a real crisis where interest rates and inflation were to suddenly skyrocket, and that would be devastating to the economy. But we are leaving a really bad situation for the next generation. This is a generation that's feeling like they got the wrong end of the stick on a lot of things when it came to, you know, we experimented with social media on their brains. They got locked up during COVID compared to many of our experiences at that age. They're coming out in the job market and it competing with AI for jobs. And they are looking at a really tense situation around the world. This is a generation you would like to be handing a healthy budget to. We are not. And I will tell you, those generational tensions and fault lines are starting to crack. And what we want to avoid is real tension where younger people are so angry at older people for this situation. But that means we've got to fix this before those generational tensions really start to come to the forefront.
1: Maya McGinnis, let's talk about interest rates, because interest rates are creeping up a little bit. Explain how that's a bad recipe, because that costs more, thus exacerbating the problem.
0: Absolutely. So right now, we've seen a lot of talk about, and the big talk recently has been the $40 trillion we've hit in debt, and the fact that the markets are going up, we're seeing interest rates go up. But because we have so much debt, and because interest payments not only are the second largest item in the budget, they're the fastest growing item in the budget. We spend more on interest payments than we do on national defense. Whenever interest rates go up, that means our borrowing costs increase and our interest payments from that $1 trillion start to go up as well. So right now, we have interest rates at about 55 basis points than we've been expecting over the next 10 years. If that remains the case, so if they don't even go up more, which many of us think they're likely to do, that will add $2 trillion over 10 years, or $200 billion a year to our interest payment bill. So think of it like a credit card teaser rate, but you borrow a lot and then suddenly rates go up and you've got those interest payments that are turning over. About a third of our debt is short-term debt. Those interest costs can skyrocket really quickly, and they squeeze out every other part of the budget. I don't care if you want to spend money on defense or social programs, poverty programs, tax cuts, whatever your preference is, interest payments are going to get the first dollar. They get paid first before there's room for anything else. And so those interest rates that are growing not only hurt the federal government, they also hurt households where you have higher costs for borrowing for a home or a car or your credit card. So nobody's excited about those higher interest rates when they come from excessive borrowing and not much to show for it.
1: We're starting to see those 30-year T-bills start to inch up. And then we had the news yesterday that Scott Bessent had that bond buyback. What do you make of that story over the last 24 hours?
0: You know, one of the things that we've been focusing on, so the government is issuing a whole lot of debt. We have $2 trillion deficits a year. It's issuing a whole lot of debt. One of the things we've seen out of this administration quite routinely is, how do we increase the demand for that debt? And we've seen that with some of the Treasury buybacks, which is consistent with some of the things they've talked about in the past, but it's creating more demand. We've seen that with changing some of the reserve policies that there are for financial institutions. We've seen that with stablecoin that creates a higher demand for treasuries. A lot of things focusing on, we need to make sure more people want to buy treasuries. But the bottom line is, you can't increase demand your way out of this problem. The problem is, we have too many supplies of treasuries. We are borrowing $2 trillion a year. And about a third of that is turning over a year. So that's another $10 trillion that we have to reissue. That is too much for the demand that there is out there to keep interest rates from going up. We should be focusing on less supply, not just more demand. So I think we're looking to paper over the problem, not actually fix it.
1: I mean, the markets are the ultimate truth teller in this, right? The markets are the ones who are going to get everybody's attention when the markets start to crack and say, no more, we're not going to service this debt anymore.
0: You know, on one hand, I agree with that. The markets are when people start to pay attention, and already you've got a lot of important, influential people in the markets who are warning about this, and you hear lawmakers paying attention, and this is what gets the issue covered. But markets also are slow to see crises. They don't predict things well. Markets are very, very short term. And a country shouldn't be short term. A country should have a long term strategic plan. And if you looked at the Congressional Budget Office warnings, or the Federal Reserve, or any of the kind of nonpartisan institutions, not just for the past years, but for decades, This has been entirely predictable. Our structural situation is off. We have an aging population. We have too much money going into consumption, and our revenue base is significantly below the amount of spending we want to have. You can cut spending, you can raise revenues. There's no right or wrong there, but there's a mismatch. So this was a predictable problem. And rather than waiting to the last minute when the markets could create a crisis, which will definitely get people's attention, I would argue the right way to fix something is when you first see the problem emerging, not waiting until the last minute, which is what we seem intent on doing.
1: We keep sending people to Washington who are going to fix the budget for the next generation, and it keeps going the other direction. So there is clearly a disconnect. They keep running on it and saying they're going to fix Washington, and in the 40 years they've been talking about it, no one's really done it. So it's an interesting place we find ourselves in. $40 trillion in debt. We just passed that moniker. That is Maya McGinnis, who is the longtime president of the Committee for a Responsible Federal Budget. If you recognize her voice, she's been all over the place. Wall Street Journal, Washington Post, New York Times, Face the Nation. She's one of the best, and she's with us. Maya, thank you very much for your insight. Have a good day.
0: Thanks so much. You too.
1: America at Night, back in a moment.
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12: 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Welcome back to Ask Hassilis. I'm Weston. What's your question?
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6: Well, some call the Cook Political Report the gold standard when it comes to polling and looking into the future of these races. And we have the editor of the U.S. Senate and Governor's The Cook Political Report, Jessica Taylor, who joins us for a couple of minutes. Jessica, welcome to America at Night.
7: Thank you for having me.
6: You guys are making the move and moving some pieces around the chessboard. First, let's start in Texas, and let's first start with the governor's race. What did you do, and how are you now handicapping the governor's race in Texas?
7: Well, this is probably the slightest move we made, because we shifted it from solid Republican to likely Republican, which indicates that it has the potential to become competitive. The Republican governor there, Greg Abbott, is running for a fourth term. It would make him the longest serving governor in Texas history. And he's running against a Democratic state representative, Gina Hinojosa. We've seen some closer polling there. She has attacked him over data centers, over vouchers. But it really has to do, I think, with just the overall political environment. We also, as we'll talk about here in a minute, shifted the Senate race in Democrats' direction. So the just up and down the ballot, we're seeing more competitive races, and that's impacting this governor's race, even though Abbott has about 22 times the cash that Hinojosa has. And to run a competitive election in Texas, you have to have a lot more money than she has right now. So that's why it's not in the competitive category yet.
6: She is hanging, though, data centers around his neck. It seems like Texas is all in on data centers. And there's a lot of pushback when it comes to urban and rural. There seems to be a lot of agreement that Texas, as well as other places, don't like data centers, and he has to carry that to the finish line.
7: Yeah, and Abbott has switched his position on this, and so he has come out for, you know, more caps on these things on data centers. But the data center issue, it was one I'm seeing in races across the country. It's really, I call it a cross-partisan issue, because it's not a Republican issue, it's not a Democratic issue, though I think we are seeing Democrats use it more effectively. We're seeing it in the Ohio Senate race. I'm seeing it in other governor's races. Other Democrats are being pressured to change their position. We've seen Josh Shapiro in Pennsylvania, the governor, was more of a supporter of data centers, and he's come out and changed his position on that, too. So I think this is an issue that's here to stay.
6: Yeah, no question about it. All right, that's the governor's race in Iowa. There hasn't been a Democratic governor in 30 years, so that would be earth-shattering if somehow Abbott lost that race. But what about Tallarico and Ken Paxton? What are you looking at when it comes to that race?
7: So we shifted this rating from lean Republican to toss-up, which means that we see this as, you know, a 50-50 chance for either. I have seen Republican polling that has this race tied. Tallarico has more money right now than Abbott and is spending it to get better known on air. Abbott, this is not who Republicans wanted. This, remember, Abbott beat Senator John Cornyn in that primary, and this would not be a race if it were Cornyn. Paxton has a lot of personal scandals, a lot of ethical

0: scandals. He is viewed very unfavorably by voters there in Texas, including some Republicans. And so he's facing a really challenging path. This race would not be as competitive if not for, I think, Ken Paxton's problems.
1: You have to certainly know that Texas is loosey with the football when it comes to the Democrats, right? The Democrats have said they've been getting close to flipping that seat in Texas for 25 years now. When you have to be cautious when you call this thing a toss-up, then, I would think.
0: I've used that exact metaphor when talking about Texas, but I think, you know, I do think that it is close, and that this could be the year where, you know, just a confluence of events come together to perhaps give Democrats their best shot. Even since, you know, 2018, they came close with Beto O'Rourke, but this year with a flawed nominee and Ken Paxton, they have more of a shot, really.
1: All right, that's Texas. Let's talk about Iowa. Let's first start with the governor's race in Iowa. What are you guys seeing there?
0: That is one where we're actually giving Democrats a slight advantage. We're shifting this race from toss-up to lean Democrat. Rob Sand, the state auditor, he's the only statewide elected Democrat in this in Iowa. He is running, you know, he sings America the Beautiful at his rally. He opens with prayers. He's really kind of trying to eschew party labels. And he has a massive cash advantage. He's running against Zach Lane, who has been a political organizer, a farmer, but he also owns a home in Kansas, and so he's being hit for that. You know, Republicans are still optimistic that this race will tighten back up, but, you know, right now Sand is leading very consistently in polling.
1: That's interesting, but a lot of people forget Iowa at one point was a purple state. It's gone red the last couple of years, but Iowa has gone Democratic from time to time.
0: It has. The last time they elected a Democratic governor was 2006, and that was another wave election year backlash to a you know, unpopular president in the White House. And so, you know, it was more purple then. So it was an easier task 20 years ago. But races for governor, people are more willing to split their tickets against their natural party inclinations because there's not a majority at stake like there is for the Senate. And so that makes a governor's race an easier potential pickup opportunity in some places.
1: All right. That's the Iowa gubernatorial race. What about the Iowa Senate race?
0: We are shifting this one from lean Republican to toss up as well. Iowa is just it's almost the political epicenter this year. And I think this is because there's the agriculture industry has been hit really hard by tariffs. They've been hit hard by rising diesel prices and fertilizer prices because of the war in Iran, in addition to gas prices that everyone is suffering with. Three of the four congressional races are competitive. In addition to that race for governor, you have Josh Turek, who's the Democratic nominee. He is a two-time gold medal winning Paralympian. He's in a wheelchair due to spina bifida. He is running. He released an ad this week talking about he's a state representative, how many times he voted 700 times with Republicans in the state legislature, talking about how he'll work with President Trump. Now Republicans are hitting him on missed votes in the legislature. And his opponent, Ashley Hinson, who's a congresswoman there in Iowa, is actually a very formidable competitor, but she's just running against a very tough political environment that's being exacerbated by President Trump and the economy.
1: What are you seeing President Trump do in Texas and Iowa? Is it helping the Republican candidates or is it hurting the Republican candidates?
0: Well, the economy right now is just hurting everywhere, and voters are blaming President Trump. And, you know, I think that because especially gas prices to me are one of the best indicators that voters have of where the economy stands, because think about it, you're driving, you may be listening to this right now, you're looking over, you're seeing what gas prices are in one, you know, one block, and then, you know, they're a couple of cents less. You're just very cognizant of the price of gas, and a lot of voters are realizing that gas prices really skyrocketed when we attacked Iran back at the beginning of March, and that they've remained high. And even if the war were to resolve itself, which is still a quagmire, really, our price is going to go down quickly enough for November. That's the worry among Republicans right now.
1: Jessica Taylor, our guest, part of the Cook Political Report. She's the editor of the U.S. Senate and Governor's Report in the Cook Political Report. She joins us for a couple minutes. Let's stay in the Midwest and talk about Michigan. Michigan just in the Democratic primary just nominated Abdul El Sayed, who got a lot of attention as from the progressive slash Democratic socialist wing of the party. Early polling, what do you look like between Sayed and Mike Rogers up in Michigan?
0: This is actually a headache for Democrats. They wanted El Sayed's opponent, Congresswoman Haley Stevens, to win this nomination, and El Sayed has a lot of baggage and complications. He's the more progressive candidate, but they're hitting him for, you know, his for foreign ties, and they're really painting him as anti-Israel. And so this is making this a much closer race, and it matters when we talk about the math that Democrats have to have in order to get to the get a Senate majority. They need four seats. But Michigan is one that they currently have. It's an open seat they're defending. So you don't want to be subtracting seats. You want to be adding seats. So Michigan is a big complication for them.
1: Any polling to talk of in Michigan as of yet?
0: We've seen really tight polling there. Some polling has had Abdul Al-Sayed ahead. Some polling has had Mike Rogers ahead. But it's been pretty close within the margin of error. We still consider this race a toss-up.
1: Interesting. I'm interested in Ohio. Sherrod Brown was a Democrat, winning in a very Republican state, lost, but now he's back, and he's apparently holding his own. What do you look at when you look at Iowa? Or, excuse me, Ohio.
0: This is a very competitive race as well, another one in our toss-up column. He is running. He's running aggressively on data centers that we were talking about earlier, hitting his opponent, appointed senator and former lieutenant governor John Husted. There's the National Republican Senatorial Committee put out a memo this week that they are worried about the attacks of data centers, signaling that they want AI interests and things to come into this race. There was a lot of money spent attacking Sherrod Brown from tech interests, particularly the cryptocurrency industry, in 2024 when he lost. We haven't seen that kind of investment yet, and I think Republicans are getting very nervous about it.
1: All right, I'm going to ask you about Maine with Susan Collins, but first I want to stay in the Midwest. Nebraska has an interesting race because Ricketts is running as a Republican. The Democrats are not running anybody, and they're allowing the independent to take the oxygen on that side. What does Nebraska look like?
0: So this was a race that was surprisingly competitive last time. The same independent candidate is running again, Dan Osborne. He's a union worker, machinist, blue collar. He got 47% of the vote last time, but came up short against Republican Senator Deb Fischer, who was really caught asleep at the wheel. Now, Ricketts is part of a very wealthy family. They're part owner of the Cubs and TD Ameritrade. And so he has a lot of money. He's not taking this race for granted. I still think this is a longer shot for Democrats, you know, that are ostensibly behind Osborne. You know, and Republicans are saying, you know, he's a wolf in sheep's clothing, even though he's not a Democrat in name. He's being supported by Democrats.
1: Yeah, it'd be interesting to see how that works out with the Democrats sort of capitulating and saying, we won't run anybody, and we'll let the independents sort of take the day. All right, Susan Collins in Maine, that switcheroo with the Democrats. How is Susan Collins doing up in Maine?
0: She's a survivor, so it won't be easy to oust her, but I think Democrats are better off now that they don't have Graham Plattner that had those sexual assault allegations. They were just days away from having been stuck with him on the ballot. So they replaced him with Troy Jackson, who's the former state Senate president. He's also very progressive, maybe not as gifted as a communicator as Graham Plattner was. But Democrats feel like he's running a pretty strong race, but it's never easy, as you can ask Kamala Harris, when you replace a nominee just about 100 days before the election. So I think this race is still very close. Maine has a ranked choice voting system. It's pretty hard to poll. So we've seen sort of polls a little bit all over the place there.
1: Interesting. And then last one, what about Alaska? They just had their primary this week, and one of the Dan Sullivans won, the United States Senator won. Now that one seems to be a bit of a tight race up in Alaska.
0: Well, because Alaska has a top four system where four candidates advance, both Dan Sullivans will advance, it looks like. So Dan S. Sullivan is the incumbent, and Dan J. Sullivan Looks like he'll also be on the ballot. Mary Peltola topped all candidates. She's a Democrat. She's a former congresswoman there. Outperforms Kamala Harris in the 2024 election by about 11 points, even though she ended up losing in the state narrowly. So Democrats are very bullish on this state. They are optimistic.

0: about the performance that Peltola put up in the primary, finishing ahead of the first Dan Sullivan, and Republicans had tried to keep the second Dan Sullivan off the ballot, and they worried because the general election is ranked choice voting that some voters could get confused, even though Dan S. Sullivan will be listed on the ballot as the incumbent. But there's still that potential for ballot confusion, as we certainly know from, you know, Florida 2000.
1: Yeah, no question about it. Jessica Taylor, a couple more minutes with us. Thank you for taking time out of your busy schedule. What are you looking at? What do you think could be a real surprise come Election Day, either Democrats losing, Republicans winning, or vice versa?
0: I mean, Republicans still have a very narrow advantage, I think, in the fight for the Senate, just because everything still has to go right for Democrats. But we are calling the race for the Senate a toss-up, but one with a very slight Republican edge. In the House of Representatives, that's a much, you know, Republicans have used the redistricting wars to their advantage, so they have, it's going to be a much closer result, I think, than people think in the House, even though, you know, the overall political environment heavily favors Democrats. So we expect Democrats to win the House with about a 70 to 75% chance of that, but it could be a much closer margin, and so it could be a very closely divided House. We could see a lot of gridlock in the same way that we've seen for the past several years.
1: Yeah, interesting. You know, the other thing is Georgia was a bright red state. Somehow Ossoff has got a somewhat hold on Georgia, at least early indications. That's a relatively safe seat for Democrats there.
0: I wouldn't call it a safe seat just because it's Georgia, but the Republicans are not optimistic about their nominee there, Mike Collins. He is very MAGA. He's been hit for some of his associations. His son-in-law had some made some anti-Nazi aligned comments. And so, you know, those are not headlines that you want when you're running for Senate. He's not raising a lot of money. Ossoff has more money than he'll ever need in Georgia. So it's not a top pickup opportunity for Republicans anymore. They're still watching it, but they feel better about their chances in Michigan, especially after El Sayed's nomination, or even in New Hampshire. That's one to still keep an eye on. There's an open seat in New Hampshire that Democrats hold. They have a former Republican senator running there, John Isununu, against the Democratic Congressman Chris Pappas. We still have that leaning toward Democrats, but it's one to keep an eye on as well.
1: Jessica Taylor, the gold standard, the Cook Political Report. She's editor of the U.S. Senate and Governor's Report within the Cook Political Report. Jessica, thank you very much for joining us. Great insight, as always. Be safe, and we'll talk to you down the road.
0: All right, thank you.
1: You got it. America at Night. Back in a moment.
2: America at Night with McGraw-Millhaven.
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7: Let's get a couple texts in here from the first hour. In Minnesota, Donald Trump has raised the national debt more than any previous U.S. president in the history for the number of current days he's been in office in his two terms. That is from Minneapolis, Minnesota. Look, I think both parties are guilty of running up the deficit in one way, shape, or form. You don't hang $40 trillion on one party, that's for sure. Equal opportunity offenders, $40 trillion. It's laughable. Here's what's going to happen. And I get in trouble every time I say this, but Republicans only care about the debt when Democrats are in office. Once, if there's a Democrat that ends up being elected in 2028, all of a sudden you're going to start to hear, oh, my goodness, the debt, oh, my goodness, the debt. You don't hear much of it now. Democrats really only care about the debt when they can hang it on the Republicans. So the party out of power really only cares about the debt, and that is no way to reduce the debt when you only care about it when you're out of power. That's why we sit at a $40 trillion deficit and no end in sight and interest rates rising, because investors are getting a little skittish over the fact that we are, more debt than our GDP. So that's where we are. Minneapolis, Minnesota, thanks for checking in. All right, lots more to get to. Stay right there. Bill on the road. Bill Cleveland is in Wisconsin. Apparently he likes it so much he's there again. He's hanging out in Wisconsin, our traveling correspondent.
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4: From ABC News, I'm Dave Packer. Alaska Senator Lisa Murkowski offering her condolences after the FAA says a small plane, a Cessna 441, crashed in a remote western Alaska area near Cape Newenham Thursday. 8 people were on board. A search and rescue operation initiated the NTSA and FAA will investigate. An American woman accused of pledging allegiance to ISIS and planning an attack on the New York State Capitol building. The FBI arrested 35-year-old Jessica Bowie on charges of providing material support to ISIS. FBI undercover informants posed as Islamic radicals. John Cohen, an ABC News contributor and former Homeland Security official.
5: It's likely that the defense in this case will raise an entrapment defense, but they will have to show that the idea of the attack originated with law enforcement and that law enforcement took actions that would force an otherwise innocent person to engage in this criminal activity.
4: He says he plans to submit a formal request for major federal disaster aid within a few days. The governor of Indiana, as severe weather up and down the East Coast occurred on Thursday night. In Dover, Delaware, a state of emergency after a suspected tornado caused extensive damage to 2 hotels and knocked out power across the city. And possible tornado damaging or destroying dozens of beach cabanas on New York's Long Island. We were talking about Mike Braun. $5 million in Indiana he spent so far in flood and recovery for his state. The governor says he plans to submit that formal request.
6: The federal response so far has been just to replace the funds we've spent across our state, which will far exceed $5 million. Depending on what we do get from the feds, if it meets the threshold, we will then have to assess what we'd have to do if it doesn't happen or to supplement it.
4: You're listening to ABC News.
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8: From the WTMJ Breaking News Center, I'm Jessica Gatso. A man from Waukesha gets life in prison for killing his neighbor and hiding the body. Kevin Leishwick was sentenced for the murder of Carlos Maldonado back in April of 2024. Maldonado's remains were discovered 6 months later, wrapped in a tarp and concealed in a wooded area in Waukesha. Investigators later connected a gun found in Leishwick's vehicle to the shooting. A restitution hearing is set for October. Cases of E. coli and Salmonella are linked to alfalfa sprouts in Wisconsin.
9: The Wisconsin Department of Health Services confirmed 17 cases of E. coli and Salmonella came from the Everything Sprouts and Calco brands, which has led to one hospitalization. DHS says if you have these sprouts in the home, throw them away immediately. If you have eaten them, monitor for salmonella symptoms, which usually begin 6 hours to 6 days after eating contaminated materials. Wisconsin sees around 1,000 salmonella cases each year. Elizabeth Linton in WTMJ News.
8: One person is dead after a motorcycle crash in Waukesha.
10: 3000 North Greenview Boulevard. It's where a motorcycle crash, male laying in the middle of the road, has severe head injury, possibly not breathing.
8: Scanner audio courtesy of Broadcastify. The crash happened near Gulf Road and Grandview Boulevard on Wednesday night when police say a three-wheeled trike struck a traffic sign and overturned. The person died at the scene. No other vehicles were involved. The Brewers' final community night of the season is bringing more than baseball to the ballpark.
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12: Everybody had the opportunity to just experience, you know, it's a little something different. 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
8: In sports, the Brewers take the series against the Mariners after a 7-4 win in Game 3. The homestand continues today with an afternoon game to start a series with the Braves. 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Your WTMJ forecast. Starting off with a chance for showers this morning, then a chance for storms in the afternoon and evening. High of 81. Saturday, a chance for pop-up showers, otherwise sunny and sticky. A high of 79. Sunday, cooler and less humid, high of 73. Monday, sunny skies, a high of 74. Tuesday, partly cloudy, a slight chance for rain, high of 80. I'm Jessica Gatso, WTMJ News.
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16: Hey, Bill Cleveland is in the green room. Well, technically, he's not in the green room. He's in Appleton, Wisconsin. We have a green room up in Appleton, Wisconsin. Our traveling Westwood One correspondent is up in Wisconsin. We'll check in with him and see what he's doing in the upper Midwest. But first, let's talk a little artificial intelligence, because it is getting a lot of attention, a lot of information, a lot of gloom and doom. But let's find out. Megan Medick joins us. She is an Emmy Award-winning television news producer and executive producer at News Nation. She is the host of a podcast called Unreported with Megan Medick. Megan, welcome to America at Night. Thanks for joining us.
17: Thanks so much for having me.
16: You betcha. Let's talk about this episode you have talking about artificial intelligence. You talked to a couple people with some real knowledge. What did you find out?
17: Yeah, like the smartest of the smart. I'm like, oh God, am I in over my head? These guys are geniuses. And I'm just like barely downloading ChatGPT to my cell phone app, right? I did talk to some really smart guys. I talked to Nick Bostrom. He is like the philosopher in the AI world. And he is really pushing that we are going to be joined by another mindset on our planet, in our world, and that is AI, and that we're all heading into this zone of retirement because AI is going to be taking over, and we kind of just need to, like, accept it and get on board now or face the ramifications later of, like, oh, I have no idea what's going on. I don't have my business or anything because I didn't fold to AI. So but, what I mean, we'll do.

0: what do we do? Like, what do you mean? Like, they're going to take our jobs and do all this stuff. I'm like, well, then what the heck do we do? And he was like, well, you know, we go outside and we play with our grandkids, whatever. It's like, I'm bored.
1: Well, it's nice to play with your grandkids, but somebody's got to pay you to go play with your grandkids. Where are correct. Going to be the jobs with this artificial intelligence? What did he say about that?
0: Well, one of the things he said, he was like, well, you should be making investments now to kind of set yourself up. I'm like, what? Look, I'm talking to middle America. Like, this is News Nation, News for All America. Like, I live in the Midwest. Like, what are you talking about? Like, I'm talking to you right now to be paid to make an investment at some point. But he's like, get on board, train your AI assistant, get AI integrated in your business, and then AI basically works for you, and that's how you make money to hang out and relax. The way that I was phrasing it to him is, in life, you hear about the simulation theory. Like, we're living in a simulation controlled by powers that be or whatever it may be. But I was saying to him, I'm like, this is the reverse simulation theory. We are building the simulation to control us. Like, we're literally building it to be controlled. And he's like, look, this is coming. We're here. We're on the forefront. And there's a lot of positives to it. But let's get on board and just say, hey, we're going to have another mind in this world with us. And that is AI.
1: Here's what I don't understand about AI. And I'll bounce it off you while we still have jobs. And that is this. I understand if you're a coder that a machine can sort of code something. And I understand that they can, you know, if you have a gene and you're trying to find a vaccine and they have millions of equations for a math problem or to sort of figure out where, you know, map a gene and things like that. But what I don't understand is, how is AI going to make any money? In other words, this is the greatest thing in the world, but how are they going to be paid back by everyone paying $20 a month to ChatGPT? I don't know where they're going to recoup their investment from.
0: Well, this is why there's a couple of people who are already billionaires who got in early, are at the helm of it, who are making all the decisions of the future of humanity, and they will be super, super, super, super rich. And then, who knows? The way I understand business, and let's just be clear, I'm a journalist, I'm not a mathematician or a scientist or anything like that, but the way that I understand the business of AI is that salespeople can go in and sell you AI, and they'll sell you on searches. Hey, you need our software to help you find this. If you're in recruitment or you're looking for X, Y, or Z, you need our software for this reason. But you can buy a certain amount of searches. Hey, we ran 1 million searches, so you owe us for each first search. You know what I'm saying? So it's not like, hey, you have the software and you have unlimited access. It's, oh, no. You wanted to find somebody to fill this job. You needed our recruiter seats. You needed the AI search for it. That's the only way to get it done. But the AI system actually ran 5,000 searches to find you the one thing that you actually needed. So you didn't have to scan 5,000 documents on the internet or 5,000 web pages and do the research. So that all costs money.
1: I hope it's better than Indeed and Monsters Inc. because they're terrible at trying to find resumes for people who want jobs.
0: Are those websites just not a headache? I actually have anxiety thinking about logging on to something of that sort. Yeah.
1: Well, I mean, the way it works now is I have some type of AI write my resume for me. I'm applying for a job to your company. You have AI read my resume, and then what? My AI negotiates with your AI for a job? I mean, the whole thing is nuts.
0: No, it's robots talking to robots, but the good news for you is that we're friends now, so if you are going to apply, just please just text me and let's not even do that whole song and dance.
1: When does this Oxford philosopher Nick Bostrom think we're going to cross this Rubicon in where AI, because clearly humans are smarter than AI today, but when does he think we're going to cross this Rubicon where AI is smarter than humans and humans don't need to sort of mind AI and or babysit it?
0: Yeah, now that technology exists, and we're just not utilizing it enough in our day to day, which is what he's saying, like, accept it. But he's saying it's now. That's why one of his big points that he makes is, like, do not lie to your AI. Like, if you're, you know, using AI in your day to day, like, don't lie to it, because you're kind of screwing yourself and you're screwing others by doing that, because it's training. I have one of my best friends. She just got a brand new job, and she flew to Detroit. You know, she's remote, but she flew to Detroit to meet everybody there. And her new boss was like, I'm buying everybody an AI assist that works here. And I want the main part of your job at the very beginning is to do nothing but train this AI assistant, because I want all of us to work as little as possible. So her job right now is to train her AI assistant to do her job for her. It's crazy.
1: Well, isn't
0: also kind of incredible.
1: But isn't he paying this woman to train the computer to take her job?
0: Yeah, you better believe it.
1: Yeah.
0: She's laughing all the way to the bank.
1: Yeah. Here's the other thing about that. People don't lie. They don't lie to themselves when they're walking down the street. They don't lie when they wear that yoga pants that are way too small for them, right? They don't lie about that. So why would they lie to a machine? And again, isn't it, if, you know, I have a 5-year-old daughter, and when I go on my YouTube and I type in, you know, Dora the Explorer or, you know, Sophia the First, that ruins my algorithm. Now I start getting all Danny Go videos, right? Why can't somebody, if I want to manipulate you, why can't I just sort of, you know, throw a couple of weird searches into your AI and or into the ether and then gum up all the works for everybody?
0: I'm sure you can. And I welcome that. I'll bring up another one, my friend, Kelly. Nobody can change my algorithm like Kelly. She will send me one thing, and then that is it. That is my feed, and I take screenshots of it, and I'm like, look what you've done. You've done it again. And I think she thinks it's fun, and I don't mind. Look, we'll see different things, experience different things, but yeah, your algorithm would absolutely change. But lying to your AI, I would never lie to my AI. I'm very nice to my AI. I think I'm very nice to everybody. I equate it to, why are some people mean to Alexa? Have you ever been around someone who's like, Alexa, turn it down? And like, hey, mother effer, Alexa, I said, turn it off. I'm like, yo, like, poor Alexa, like, give her a break. I equate it to that. Like, some people just think it's funny to be mean to Alexa. It kind of, I don't like that. It kind of makes me feel like,
1: well, people are mean to me. I mean, just they start yelling at me. Like, what are you yelling at me for? I just told you what the weather was today. So, I mean, people yell at humans thinking they're robots. And then you always get, oh, you actually read your emails? Yes, I read my emails. And why did you just, you know, verbally ruin my weekend because, you know, I said it was Tuesday and it was Thursday. I mean, give me a break.
0: The breaks are needed. Everyone be kind.
1: I might be the last person on Earth who finally accepts the conclusion that AI is going to be everything they say it is. I get that it's going to revolutionize some things, and I get that there could be some good. But in terms of... I think there's going to be a backlash. I think, you know, people are going to want to watch movies created by humans. People are going to want to read books created by humans. People are going to want to listen to radio programs specifically because they're humans. And I think there's going to be a backlash. And I'm not so sure AI is going to be able to, solve all the world's problems. It's just, you need someone to... fix the toilet. You need someone to run the wires for your electricity. You need someone to build the chair. I don't think it's going to be the be all and end all the way everyone thinks it is.
0: Yeah, and I can totally agree with that point. I can equate that to social media back in the day. When social media was first created, it was like, this is the way that we're going to connect. You're going to join this Facebook group and you're going to make friends and, you know, be in a community and This is a way for you to stay in touch.

0: with loved ones, and like that is not what social media does. Like, have we never been torn further apart by social media? Like, I can't even open Facebook. I'm like, oh God, no, like not this.
1: Well, yeah,
0: and that's, you know, not wasn't the intention.
1: Yeah, and also it's all Russian bots, Iranian bots who are trying to infiltrate your brain. So at some point, you know, we're going to turn it off, and it's just going to be, you know, I really do think I get it. I hear these geniuses talk about this stuff, but I call me a skeptic. I just don't get it. Megan, where can we find this episode, and where can we find your podcast?
0: Yeah, you know, the show is called Unreported with Megan Medic. It is on News Nation. You can get it on News Nation's YouTube page, Spotify, Apple, wherever you hear your podcast. For the audio version, and the video version is on YouTube. We do new episodes every Wednesday. And, you know, sometimes I do bonus episodes if I feel like it. Sometimes I don't. And but we're working hard. We're busting out episodes every single week. I shot two today. And we're just moving forward with going with the big stories that nobody is talking about. You know, and I did do another AI episode at the very beginning of the show. I think it was our very first episode about 18 ago that started this. And it was, is AI the new MK Ultra with mind control? So there's a couple AI episodes if that's what people are interested in. But I've got all sorts of things going at deep into the government conspiracies, et cetera, et cetera. So. Yeah, News Nation's YouTube page or wherever you can get your podcast.
1: Megan Medic, the host of Unreported with Megan Medic. Was that the name of the show and then they went out and found you, or did they name that after they hired you as the host?
0: You know, I've been with News Nation for a very, very long time. I was the first executive producer at the network over 6 years ago. And no, you know, they kind of offered me this new position to host the show. So my background is in producing, so I really, really care about the content.
1: Sure.
0: And research and et cetera. No, my boss wanted to name it something absolutely ridiculous. I wish I could remember the name. It was like unusual creature or unusual suspect or something. And I was like, oh, no, we're going to make it something else. So we kind of just pulled that out. But I probably used ChatGPT to help me come up with it.
1: That was my point. AI named it Unreported with Megan Medic. Megan, thanks for checking in. Thanks. Thanks for having fun. And we'll check you out on the podcast.
0: Thanks for having me.
1: You got it. America at Night, back in a moment.
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12: Back in 2023, because they incorrectly reported that he was at the scene of a deadly shooting in Tuscaloosa. The 8-person jury awarded this basketball player, this Alabama basketball player, $9.25 million in damages after the 9-day trial. Kai Spears, who played for the University of Alabama men's basketball team, sued the Times in 2023, accusing it of libel and false light invasion of privacy. He claimed the article, which mistakenly reported him as a passenger in a car involved in the shooting, had caused him emotional distress and forever linked him with the murder. Three other basketball players from the school were present in the shooting, which killed a 23-year-old mother. The Times article correctly reported the article, and the Times corrected the article and added an editor's note after this Spears fired the lawsuit, which disclosed the identity of the passenger in the car for the first time. The Times has not lost a defamation lawsuit brought in the United States over one of its articles in more than 50 years. The Times did not comment. However, they haven't lost a libel suit or a slander suit in 50 years, and they lose one because they misidentified a college basketball player riding in a car in a shooting. I don't know. I find that whole thing really interesting. And because the New York Times said he was in the car and wasn't, he sued, and the jury

0: awarded him $9.25 million in damages. Lawyers are probably going to take a third of that, but still, $6 million? I find that fascinating. The New York Times probably gets sued all the time for all sorts of things. This is the first time they've been successfully or they have unsuccessfully defended themselves and or lost a case in more than 50 years. Wow. All right. Stay right there. Bill Cleveland. Bill is on the road somewhere in Wisconsin. We'll talk to him next. America at Night, back in a moment.
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4: Well, good evening from Wisconsin. How's it going?
3: Yeah, last week you were in Sheboygan, and you couldn't leave? You're having so much fun in Wisconsin that you couldn't leave?
4: Well, you know, when you travel full time, you just do whatever the heck you want. So just take my time. I did think of you yesterday, which doesn't happen often. I don't think of you a lot, but I did think of you yesterday. I had a book signing at the Appleton Public Library here in the Fox Cities part of Wisconsin, and so I'm doing my routine, and I look out in the audience, and there's a lady with a notebook. And I said, McGraw's going to want to know that I had spotted another. Now, here's the twist. Here's the twist. The lady was with, I guess it was her husband, and the husband had a notebook too. So they both of them were writing down their notes during my presentation.
3: Did they end
4: unaware,
3: up?
4: Unaware, I guess, that I wrote a book that they could have just purchased, but that's okay.
3: Did they buy the book, or did they just take notes and then leave?
4: No, and you know what these people do sometimes, and truly, it doesn't matter to me anymore. I'm on my eighth book. Book number one, this used to bother me, but they will leave and do everything they can not to make eye contact with you as they make a beeline out of the door. And so, but other than that, they're a very nice group of people, and the folks at the library were super, super nice. And so, yeah, but I thought you get a kick out of that. But yeah, I'm in the Fox City. So this is in East Central Wisconsin. So it's roughly halfway between Milwaukee and Green Bay, if you're familiar with this area. Really cool. There's 19 different communities that make up the Fox Cities, but Appleton was kind of my home base. And so some of the stuff that I checked out. So one thing I thought was pretty interesting, there's a place called the Hearthstone House Museum. And it's an old mansion, old home, built in 1882. But it has this distinction of being the first home in the world to be illuminated by a hydroelectric central station, which I don't know what any of that means, but it's electric, it's, you know, lit up. But here's the takeaway. When I go to one of these places, I'm only smart enough to walk out with one fun fact. And here's the one that I walked out from this home. I'm taking the tour. Lady's really nice, walking me around, showing me things. And I spot this thing on the wall, and I point and I said, what is this? And she said, oh, that's the light switch. And I said, light switch? I said, it's a knob. What kind of a knob? And she said, yeah. And she turns the thing, and a light comes on. And I said, well, that's really interesting. She goes, yeah, haven't you? You've heard the expression, turn the light on. That's where it comes from. Apparently, back in the day, you would turn to have the light come on. Isn't that kind of interesting?
3: How about that? That's interesting.
4: Huh?
3: So is this new technology or old technology?
4: No. Yeah, this was old. In fact, she didn't have to get permission to touch it, but it was, you know, it's kind of like an artifact. They don't really, a lot of hands-on going on touching the knobs, but no, it's old school, you know, mechanics there. But how about that? Turn the light on. That's right. Because you think about it, right? We don't turn lights on anymore. physically turn them.
3: Yeah.
4: So that was kind of cool. So that's a neat one. Now, there's another museum in town, like a local history museum in downtown Appleton, and they have a really great display all about Harry Houdini. So Houdini spent part of his childhood here in Appleton. And so when you go through, they have some really cool exhibits, like interactive stuff and showing some of the different tricks and things that he would do. But they also have like some of his handcuffs, right, that he would use in some of his acts, and the locks and keys. And, you know, they got one of his pay stubs and, you know, some photos and scrapbooks and personal documents and things like that. And so that's pretty cool. I learned something today that I didn't know about Houdini, and I think this is absolutely brilliant. And you may know this. I don't really know a lot about Houdini, but apparently, so he would be furious when other performers would like steal his material.
3: Sure.
4: Right. So he'd be out doing his thing, and then he would figure out or find out that other people were doing like his act. So the way to get these people back, he would just give away the trick and basically render it useless. So people couldn't do it anymore. And I was like, that's kind of brilliant, right? Like, you know, I just thought that was pretty cool. I don't know.
3: That is brilliant in one sense, but you're cutting off your nose to spite your face, then you can't do that trick anymore.
4: But I think the thing is, I think he realized that people were coming to see him, right? Not so much the tricks. At that point in his career, like, people knew, like, they were coming, they wanted to see Houdini. So
3: right.
4: I don't think it really mattered that much, but I don't know. I just thought that was really, really pretty funny, actually, that they did that. So
3: it really, I mean, it's just a stroke of genius, really, when you think about it.
4: Yeah, it really is. So, but Appleton's super cool. Lots of great restaurants. Really, I'm a big fan of like walkable downtown. So there's College Avenue. You can walk up and down. And some of the other communities around this area. So here's the thing I did, and people can go to Bill on the Road Facebook and see a video of this place. It's called the Bergstrom Mahler Museum of Glass. I don't know that we've talked about any glass museums.
3: We have not. We've missed the glass conversation.
4: Well, I know you like building stuff and you like the mechanics of people who are craftsmen and so on. And so the reason I was drawn to this place, because you know I love quirky, you know, stuff. So I found out that they had the largest collection of publicly displayed glass paperweights. And I learned about this and I said, I gotta go see the paperweight. So there's almost 5,000 of them in their collection. And I told the lady, and people will see this when they watch the video, I said, you know, people think I'm crazy when I'm, you know, like I'm on the air or I'm doing an event or I'm writing on social media. And I'm like, you got to go see this collection. You got to go see this. But when you actually go and you see some of the stuff in person that I tell you, it's pretty impressive once you actually go and check some of these things out. So these glass paperweights, like, so it's hard to visualize this on the air, I suppose. But like, let's just say you're looking at one of them and there's a flower in the middle of this glass paperweight, right? So it's not a real flower. Like, the flower is made out of glass, right? And so all of these different glass paperweights, they take quite a while to make. Like, it's not like you're in art class in third grade and you're throwing something together in 20 minutes. Like, I mean, these things take a lot of time, and a lot of them are worth a lot of money. Like, they're pretty valuable. And so you walk through this and you see all of these really, the lady that owned the house where the museum is, she started collecting in, I don't know what year she started collecting, but it was essentially her collection. And then they've added to them over the years. But it's really cool to walk through this place. They just did a huge renovation. Got this great natural lighting that comes in off the lake and just really lights up all this glass, not just the paperweights, but they have other glass stuff and classes and things like that as well. And so, definitely check it out, though, like if you're coming through this area. And it is one of the best glass museums in the Midwest.
3: So I'm sure they've got a bunch of stained glass stuff and all that more traditional glass stuff, right? You would think?
4: Yeah, so they have like dedicated parts of the museum that are for the paperweights, which you know, like vary from, there's all types of them. But then they have, yeah, more traditional art, but all done in glass, obviously.
3: Yeah. Yeah.
4: And so, and then there's the one, this is not in the Fox Cities, but I went to it last year. Now I

0: think of the name of it. It's a big glass museum in New York. Oh my gosh, I'm so embarrassed I can't think of it. But it reminded me of that. Like it's really cool to see the craftsmanship that these people can do. So that's that's not missed. Yeah.
1: Did she explain where the history of the paperweight came from? Because what was
0: I
1: it
0: don't know
1: used
0: the
1: for?
0: history. Well, I think back in the day, and please forgive me, folks, if I get this a little bit wrong, but I believe they were like for like well-to-do people back in the day, like to have one of these things to put on your desk. So I think that's kind of how they started. But then the lady, like I said, who owned this, and it's a mansion where this thing is now housed. It's in a pretty nice neighborhood, actually. The homes are really huge all up and down the street. But this lady gave away her home essentially, and then her collection of these paperweights. That, and again, it's one of these things. I can't tell you how many times I've been to see these collections, and it always starts with somebody gets one of them. And then they have to add one more, and then if they can't stop, I'm telling you, I've been to like I was telling the gal that I interviewed, I went to a place in Gettysburg. It was a guy who collected elephants, right? Not ele the animal, obviously, but like stuff, elephant stuff. And after 30 years, he had like 25,000 elephant things, and now he's got his own museum. So it always starts with one. So tell
1: So
0: yourself
1: how
0: that if you get
1: so
0: one thing, eventually you're gonna have a house full of crap.
1: how many paperweights were in this museum?
0: So I don't know the number that's on display, but in the collection they said 5,000.
1: Oh my goodness.
0: About 5,000. Like that's a lot. That's a lot of paperweight. So anyway,
1: And
0: it was so cool.
1: you said they were expensive. Like what do you what do you call expensive? A couple bucks, $20, $30, or thousands of
0: Well,
1: dollars?
0: so they're not all like super expensive, but some of them are rare because they come from, well-known artists and things like that. So yeah, I mean some of these are thousands of dollars, some of these things. So yeah, some of them are pretty pricey, I guess, depending on how rare they are, or if the artist made just one or whatever. And they did actually a really cool thing. They had a contest, I guess, last year, and maybe they do this annually, I don't know, where if you win this particular contest, you get to display your art in one of their rooms. And so I went through this one room where it was this one artist, and it was all of his paperweights were there. And so anyway, I'm telling you, like most of these silly, quirky things that I talk about, they sound kind of ridiculous on the surface, but when you get there and you're looking at these things, you're like, oh, that actually is pretty cool. So watch the video, billontheroad.com. You can find my Facebook page and you can see a video of the glass museum. But yeah,
1: That's
0: there's a lot
1: the
0: of, yeah, go ahead, sorry.
1: that's the old Jerry Seinfeld joke. What are these people doing with the paperweights? Where are they working that there's wind is blowing all around that you need a paperweight to keep the paper down?
0: Well, and you're exactly right. Like they're not in today's, they're not functional anymore, right? It's just a thing. It's just a thing. So just a couple more things. So there's a really cool community nearby called Nina. I think I'm saying that right. And so really, again, another really cool walkable little downtown. If you like to ride bikes, they've got cool bike trails around the Fox City. And then I have to mention there's a really cool windmill. So apparently back in the day, over in the Netherlands, they built this Dutch windmill, stands over 100 feet high, and they built it, and then they took it apart and they shipped it to Wisconsin. And so this actual windmill is in this little town. It's literally called Little Chute, C-H-U-T-E. That's the name of the town, Little Chute. And so it's the Little Chute windmill, and you're coming along this tiny town, and all of a sudden this gigantic windmill appears. And it's a working windmill, so you can go in and you can tour it and kind of a throwback to Holland
1: Yeah.
0: in the Netherlands.
1: Back in the olden days. Somebody on the text line has
0: Yeah.
1: a question, Bill Cleveland.
0: Okay.
1: Is Bill married? Are you married? You have a suitor somewhere out there.
0: Hang on,
1: Are you
0: let me
1: married?
0: check. No, I'm not
1: No.
0: married. I sound happy, don't I?
1: Were you ever married?
0: No, sir.
1: No, sir.
0: Not
1: All
0: for
1: right,
0: lack
1: good.
0: of trying.
1: I hear no. I God love you. Here's another one. Another texter called in and
0: Give
1: said,
0: up.
1: were you talking about the Corning Museum of Glass in New York?
0: Yes. Thank you so much to the person that said that, the Corning Museum of Glass. Yep, I went there last fall. Yeah, cool museum, really cool museum. But yes, that's exactly what I was thinking of.
1: Somebody else on the text line from Florida says, speaking of turning the knob, how about hanging up the phone? My 15-year-old son has no idea when I say hang up the phone. It's another one of those, right?
0: Yeah. I thought you were saying me hang up the phone.
1: Oh, no.
0: The phrase.
1: Yeah, the phrase, hang up the phone. Right? 15-year-olds have no idea. What do you mean when you say hang up the phone? My niece was asking me one day. She goes, seriously, I have a question. I was like, what? She goes, what's a busy signal? What does that mean? What does that mean?
0: Oh, my gosh.
1: No concept.
0: That's right.
1: No concept.
0: I was listening to some 90s country music the other day, because that's my world. That's, you know, when I was in high school, it was a 90s country music. And the song by Travis Tritt, the name of this song is called Here's a Quarter, Call Someone Who Cares. Well, how do you explain that to somebody that's under 30 or under 25, whatever? Like, what do you mean a quarter? What do you need a quarter for? Yeah. Isn't that wild?
1: I think, you know, you did explain why you're not married listening to 90s country. That's probably a reason why you're not married.
0: Ah, come on.
1: But right, a busy signal. I was telling a story about, you know, and I tried to call, and I was getting a busy signal, and she's like, whoa, hold on. What's a busy signal? And I was like, wow. Well, that was where you were, if you were on the phone with somebody else and I called you, I got what's a busy signal? Oh, and then I was telling her about a dial tone, and she was like, well, what's a dial tone?
0: Gosh. Party line. There's a bunch of them.
1: There's a video out there on somewhere where some father said, I'll give you $100 if you can figure out how to make a phone call. And he gave his son a rotary phone, and they had no idea how to use the rotary phone. Yeah.
0: We had a rotary phone. I'm old enough to have had a rotary phone in the house. And so, yeah, that one. And then the other is like the answering machine. You know, your answer. Yeah. What do you mean you had like a tape? And what does that mean? A tape? And what? You had to. My dad, still to this day, he is so upset that technology went away, because he would be so excited when he would come in the house and see that little red blinking light that, you know, somebody had left him a message. He talks about this once a week. I'm not kidding you. He won't check the voicemail on his cell phone, but he loves being upset that answering machine.
1: Well,
0: the living room anymore.
1: The answering machine is the size of a laptop. I mean, that's how big it was. I mean, it was just this gigantic machine. Crazy. All right, we got to go. BillOnTheRoad.com. Okay, yeah. BillOnTheRoad.com in Appleton, Wisconsin. Good stuff, Bill. Have a good week. Thanks for checking in.
0: All right, too.
1: You got it. Bill Cleveland, America at Night, back in a moment.
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6: All right, let's gonna about do it for this hour. I don't know where the time goes. Bill Cleveland, he's a funny guy. He's a funny guy. Funny like I amuse you funny. What's so funny about him? He's a funny guy. He's a funny guy. And we have him every Thursday. And we don't know where those segments go, but he's in Appleton, Wisconsin, and we end up having a conversation about something. That's what makes it kind of neat. All right, stay right there. Open phones next hour. We got a lot of voicemails from last night. I've been lax on the voicemails. We got into it last night and didn't get to any voicemails, so I apologize for that. But we got text messages and voicemails all coming up next hour here on America at Night. And we can talk about something you guys wanted to talk about or something we talked about earlier, or you want to go rogue and talk about something else. 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America at Night. Our executive director is Alex Hinton. Our engineer is Richard Good. I'm McGraw Millhaven.
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3: From ABC News, I'm Dave Packer. Terror plot thwarted. The FBI arrests a woman, 35-year-old Jessica Bowie, who allegedly was planning to attack the New York State Capitol building in Albany. ABC's Pierre Thomas.
4: The charge is providing material support to a terrorist organization, in this case, ISIS. And again, they are maintaining in this press conference that this woman had deadly intentions, according to the FBI and the Department of Justice, and that she was embarking upon a plan to carry out an attack on the state capitol of New York, in which she was plotting to allegedly kill members of that state Senate.
3: The FBI searched the home of former California Democratic Congressman Eric Swalwell. ABC's Perry Russum.
5: Sources tell ABC News former Congressman Eric Swalwell was served a warrant by federal agents Saturday night at San Francisco International Airport. They seized his laptop and his iPhone. The next day, agents searched his home in Washington, D.C. The California Democrat, once a rising star, resigned in disgrace amid accusations of sexual misconduct. Sources tell ABC News the criminal investigation centers around allegations of sexual assault. Swalwell has denied ever assaulting anybody.
3: The Trump administration is increasingly deporting Mexican nationals labeled as in the country illegally to other Central American countries instead of straight back to Mexico. On Thursday, 35 Mexican nationals were deported to Honduras. Mexico's foreign ministry says it's expressed opposition to the practice. Savistri Arvi of Human Rights First.
6: We've seen them starting to not deport people by land, to fly everyone, all Mexicans, to the south of the country, to Tapachula, Villahermosa, and other cities. And now they're sending them also to Central America.
3: Meanwhile, a Department of Homeland Security official Thursday confirmed a deportation flight has landed in Haiti for the first time since the Trump administration ended temporary protected status. 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
8: From the WTMJ Breaking News Center, I'm Jessica Gatso. A man from Waukesha gets life in prison for killing his neighbor and hiding the body. Kevin Leishwick was sentenced for the murder of Carlos Maldonado back in April of 2024. Maldonado's remains were discovered 6 months later, wrapped in a tarp and concealed in a wooded area in Waukesha. Investigators later connected a gun found in Leishwick's vehicle to the shooting. A restitution hearing is set for October. Cases of E. coli and salmonella are linked to alfalfa sprouts in Wisconsin.
9: The Wisconsin Department of Health Services confirmed 17 cases of E. coli and salmonella came from the Everything Sprouts and Calco brands, which has led to one hospitalization. DHS says if you have these sprouts in the home, throw them away immediately. If you have eaten them, monitor for salmonella symptoms, which usually begin 6 hours to 6 days after eating contaminated materials. Wisconsin sees around 1,000 salmonella cases each year. Elizabeth Linton in WTMJ News.
8: One person is dead after a motorcycle crash in Waukesha.
10: 3000 North Greenview Boulevard. It's where a motorcycle crash, male laying in the middle of the road, has severe head injury, possibly not breathing.
8: Scanner audio courtesy of Broadcastify. The crash happened near Gulf Road and Grandview Boulevard on Wednesday night when police say a three-wheeled trike struck a traffic sign and overturned. The person died at the scene. No other vehicles were involved.

0: The Brewers' final community night of the season is bringing more than baseball to the ballpark.
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2: Everybody had the opportunity to just experience, you know, it's a little something different. But we're excited to put together this festival in partnership with the Brewers. I think everybody will be really excited about what they'll see. There's something for youth, there's something for young adult, and obviously those who are a little more seasoned to be a part of it.
1: Fans can check out a black-owned business marketplace, local marching bands, a lowrider car show, and a pregame DJ throughout the game. Nizer Spencer, WTMJ News.
0: In sports, the Brewers take the series against the Mariners after a 7-4 win in Game 3. The homestand continues today with an afternoon game to start a series with the Braves. Coverage at 2:35 here on WTMJ. Your WTMJ forecast, starting off with a chance for showers this morning, then a chance for storms in the afternoon and evening, high of 81. Saturday, a chance for pop-up showers, otherwise sunny and sticky, a high of 79. Sunday, cooler and less humid, high of 73. Monday, sunny skies, a high of 74. Tuesday, partly cloudy, a slight chance for rain, high of 80. I'm Jessica Gatso, WTMJ News.
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open phones coast to coast here on America at Night. The phone number is 1-844-2-McGraw, 1-844-262-4729, 1-844-262-4729, or 1-844-2-McGraw, and that's MCGRAW, as in the country music star who stole his name from me. Actually, that's his last name. McGraw is my first name. I had nothing to do with it. It wasn't my call. My parents named me this. It's been a blessing and a curse. It is what it is. 1-844-2-McGraw, 1-844-262-4729. We'll get to a whole bunch of text messages. We got voicemails to follow. Let's do a little quick rundown on some of the news you may have been paying attention to or not paying attention to. So the about 73,000 wild horses roam free on public lands in the American West. And every year, to control the population, the federal government rounds up thousands of these Mustangs and offers them up for adoption. But there's been a story out tonight that they found that the Bureau of Land Management has been quietly selling a large number of those horses, those Mustangs that they round up, for as little as $25. Records show that some of the Mustangs sold by the government end up on trucks bound for slaughter plants in Canada. I did a little more research on this. I was, what does Canada do with wild Mustangs? Canada processes imported and domestic horses, including wild Mustangs, funneled through North America at federal slaughter plants. The resulting horse meat and live animals are primarily exported overseas or sold to niche domestic markets. Some are used as delicacies in France and Belgium and Switzerland, believe it or not. Sometimes it's turned into

0: zoo food. So who knew? Yeah, that's an interesting little story. Federal agents searched the home of Eric Swalwell. Remember him? Congressman who had to resign in disgrace as part of an investigation on sexual harassment. The former Democratic congressman, as part of the investigation concerning allegations of sexual assault. At one point, I think he ran for president for 5 minutes. In New York, authorities arrested a 35-year-old woman who prosecutors say was planning on planting a bomb in the state capitol in Albany. She had pledged her allegiance to the Islamic State. Let's see here. In Massachusetts, Lindsay Clancy. What a terrible. These stories just break your heart every single time you hear one of these. Lindsay Clancy is a woman charged with murder for strangling her three children in 2023. She said she's been heard to say that the voices in her head told her to kill them. Those stories are so heartbreaking and so sad and happen way too often. And mental health is a real issue in this country. I don't know what should happen to this woman, but clearly she's got some mental health issues. After 6 years, hey, Meghan and Harry are going home. What's going on there? In the UK, the people are asked what changed. In their California neighborhood, neighbors just shrugged. Right? I mean, I don't know if they badmouth UK on the way out the door, but they had to get away. You know, I actually feel for them. I really think Harry was trying to do what was best for his family and just, you know, tried to sort of get away from the toxic nature of the British tabloids and everything else. And he, you know, like so many other Brits and people in Europe, they came to America seeking a better life. But it's hard. You know, your family's back there. Your brother's back there. Your dad's back there. I could see him. You know, he did it for a while. Pressure's off. I don't know how successful they were in their Netflix dealings and everything else, but they're going back home. You wish them well. By the way, ticks. Apparently ticks are a thing. They now account for 4 out of 5 insect-borne illnesses in the country, and it's possible that we'll look back on this as the good old days because it's only going to get worse with this heat and the humidity. Yeah, ticks. Every time you hear, every time you turn around, somebody's got some tick-borne illness. There is hope for a vaccine they're working on to protect us against the ticks themselves. Great, you're going to produce a vaccine, but of course that'll be turned into some political football and you'll be yelled at because you want to go take a vaccine to protect yourself from ticks. So there's a rundown of some of the news that's going on out there. There's a couple other things. I didn't know this, that Macy's Thanksgiving Day Parade this Thanksgiving, it's the 100th Thanksgiving Day Parade. They took me there when I was a kid, and I remember having such a good time as a kid. Of course, it's tradition, right? You put it on in the mornings for Thanksgiving. I got the little one, and there have been rumblings. There have been talk about taking her to New York to see the Thanksgiving Day Parade. And I got to be honest with you. I think mom and dad are a little bit more excited than she is. I think we're using her as an excuse to go to New York for the Thanksgiving Day Parade. So there you go. 1-844-2-McGraw. 1-844-262-4729. What do you want to talk about tonight? The hours is all yours. Let's go to some text lines here. The Canadians export a large number of draft horses for human consumption, many of them in Japan. Yeah, I'd always heard that horses were some type of delicacy in Japan. I don't know if I could eat horse meat. It's, it's, why is it different than cow meat? I don't know, but for some reason it is. I couldn't eat cow meat, or I have no problem eating cow meat. But I don't know if I'd necessarily eat a horse meat. Hey, McGraw, on Frank Opinion's show, Bill talked about a girlfriend. I thought he was engaged. Apparently, he's never been married. Jim in Oregon says, the national debt was $5.6 trillion in 2000. I am doubly frustrated. The debt is now $40 trillion. Also, there was a very nearly a proposed balanced budget amendment sent to the states for ratification about 30 years ago. It had 2/3 majority in the House, and it was 66-33 in the Senate. With Oregon's senator, the deciding vote, and he voted no. But he did offer to resign instead to preserve the 66-33 two-thirds majority in the Senate. Senate Majority Leader Bob Dole refused that. I don't suppose that amendment could have necessarily coerced balanced budgets, but its pressure on Congress could have made Congress act more responsibly. What do you think? I did not know that story. That's an interesting story. I got to do a little more research on that. Do you remember back in the early 2000s, you couldn't talk to an elected official without talking about, we got to put it in a lockbox. We've got to put the Social Security in a lockbox. We've got to put Medicare in a lockbox, right? Everyone was talking about balancing the budget. Can we all agree that they all failed, right? I mean, now that we've reached $40 trillion, I don't know if it's 40 is magical only because you're thinking about it and you're like, whoa, $40 trillion. We can't comprehend it. There's no way any one human can comprehend $40 trillion. You can't comprehend $1 trillion. One can't comprehend $1 trillion, no less 40 of them. And so I love, it's so hilarious to me that these elected officials, they're all about the, we got to rein in the spending. We got to rein in this. We got to do the, you know, they blame the other guy and the other guy blames the other guy. And I'm going to rein in spending. You just watch me. Every single one of them does it. And all we know is deficits keep going up. So only draws one conclusion to me. We like to say we're fiscally responsible, but we don't like to be fiscally responsible. We like elected officials who say they're fiscally responsible, and we'll vote for them. We just don't want them to be fiscally responsible. That's the way I see it. All right. 1-844-2-McGraw, 1-844-262-4729. 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We've got plenty of voicemails as well we have to get to. America at Night, back in a moment.
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7: All right, we got more text messages. Let's go to some voicemails. Let's go to James. Let's start off with James. James, welcome to America at Night.
8: You show your socialist Democrat feeling a lot of times, and that's why you're like with Walmart today, and you were arguing with that guy, you know, that what Walmart brings to the community with the salaries and employment and all the other things and the good prices. I mean, you bring out your socialist Democrat side of you all the time. And you got to stop doing that.
7: Okay, one more time with feeling. I don't have a problem if Walmart builds a store in a town and sells things cheaper or better or pays people whatever. That's not my problem. I don't care. My problem is that the city, the state, the county gives Walmart a tax break for doing it. And when you do that, that is a form of socialism. Because what is the difference between Mondami in New York opening up a city-run grocery store or a town or a county giving Walmart a tax break that only they get to open up a store in a community, thus putting the mom-and-pop store at a competitive disadvantage? That is the definition of socialism. That is picking winners and losers. So when I decried last night that we were picking on Walmart, but, you know, Kansas City Chiefs, why is everyone up in arms when Mondami wants to open up a city-run grocery store in New York, but nobody bats an eye when Kansas wants to give the Kansas City Chiefs tax incentives to move to Kansas? Why is there not outrage over that, but there's outrage over Mondami? It's the same thing.

0: So by just deciding to call me names to think you're somehow, I don't know, trying to neutralize me or embarrass me or whatever, just because you call me a democratic socialist and then defend socialist programs is very confusing to me. I don't care that Walmart, I mean, Walmart wants to move into a town, great. Just don't ask for tax incentives to put you at a competitive advantage and the businesses that have been working there and living there and playing there and supporting the police and supporting the charities and going to church and raising their families and doing all the things good businesses do. You're putting those mom and pop shops at a competitive disadvantage to big bad Walmart because they've got the power of the politicians in their pocket to give them a tax incentive to move into a town. So who's the socialist? Not me. How can I be the socialist arguing for a level playing field for everyone and the government not picking winners and losing? So I don't understand your comment, sir. Mary in Central Oregon, welcome to America at Night.
1: I'd like to respond to the tax incentives given to businesses. The example that I'm listening to is about Walmart, and I'm not hearing everything. However, I disagree with those incentives for places like Walmart, even though they create a ton of jobs in the economy, in the local economy. However, if the majority of the full-time employees have to rely on welfare to get by, then there really is no economic growth in the long run, because your employees, they can't stimulate the economy because they don't have enough money to invest in their local economy.
0: Mary, thanks for the phone call. It's a net loss. I think studies have shown it's a net loss when Walmart moves into your town. Yeah, they might create jobs, but they're destroying jobs across the street, right? If Walmart gets a tax incentive to sell tires, then the guy selling tires across the street is at a competitive disadvantage. And ultimately, over time, the tire store has to close up shop, and those jobs migrated then over to Walmart. So it's a net zero or a net loss. So looking at Walmart creating jobs in a vacuum is not the right way to look at it. You're right, Mary, in Central Oregon, is that it's not a net benefit. Why do I care if I buy the pair of pants on this side of the street or that side of the street? But the taxes raised is less if I buy it from Walmart. And the businesses get the incentive, not the community. And so I'm still going to buy that pair of pants, right? Who am I going to buy it from? Walmart, because it's cheaper, because you gave them a tax incentive, or the person who's been selling pants to me for the last 20 years. That's the difference. Thank you, Mary, for the phone call. Let's do this. More texts are coming in. The difference in many cases is that the tax breaks comes with strings attached, at least for businesses like Walmart. Sure. Doesn't matter. Strings attached. Yes. You have to be so good that you have to put so many other businesses in this town out of business to get the tax incentives. Again, I think when you look at this from an economics point of view, it's a bad deal. It's government picking winners and losers. It is a form of subsidies. It is a form of government intervention. It is a form of big government. It is a form of socialism, where the government is giving somebody a tax incentive and not giving somebody else a tax incentive. Look, if you want to make if you want to incentivize people to buy a home, right? Because we think that's good. It makes good communities. It makes good partners. You care for your home. It's a stable, right? It's part of the American dream. You give them a tax break, like making the interest on the 30-year mortgage a tax deduction. Everybody gets that. That's a tax break for everybody, right? But when you give the tax break just to Walmart, you're playing Mondami's game. And we all yell it about Mondami, but we don't care when the other guy does it. It doesn't make any sense. Stay right there. Back in a moment.

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1: All right, let's go back to those phones. 1-844-2-McGraw, 1-844-262-4729. Danny and Rolla. Danny, see what you started?
2: Yeah, I do. First, I wanted to ask if you happen to see the see or listen to the Cardinals game today.
1: I know that they came roaring back in the ninth and almost lost it in the bottom of the ninth.
2: Oh, my God, it was crazy. But anyway, one of the things about the tax incentives that a lot of people don't realize is that those are not in perpetuity. They are usually for about 10 years is the most common. And then after that, Walmart pays taxes just like everybody else does. So that's kind of a falsehood that people seem to be sucked into. Were you aware of that?
1: I know that there are many times that there are limitations. A lot of the times there are TDDs and CIDs, transportation district taxes. There are other CIDs, and they're called community improvement districts and all those types of things that help to sort of give incentivize them and everything else. Yes, but 10 years later, the damage has been done. They get it's like running a marathon and giving somebody a start of 10 miles. And after 10 miles, then let's run it even from there. You've given Walmart, the biggest company in the world, a 10-year head start on their taxes. And so the guy selling pants doesn't get that tax incentive. Why does Walmart get it? And the guy who's been living in your town for 50 years not get anything?
2: Well, I kind of understand your point, but, you know, if you look at the big picture and you look at...
1: I mean, America and rural America has been hollowed out by this strategy. Hollowed out.
2: Part of that is just a change in the times. It used to be that everybody had a landline. Nowadays, nobody even calls it a telephone. Telephone is not even in the language anymore.
1: Look.
2: I was going to make a point, though. Hold on.
1: Go ahead.
2: New York, California, many liberal states that have all these high taxes, and you have billionaires running from those states. You had a billionaire that Mamdani doxed. You had Mark Zuckerberg. These guys are leaving because these liberal states that are saying, well, we need to have this to pay for all the programs that we want for the people that don't work. And you got guys fleeing. And I don't think fleeing is too harsh of a word. But that's why Texas is booming. That's why Florida is booming.
1: Well, look, that's not that, okay. But Danny, that's not the argument. That wasn't the debate. The debate was when states give incentives to one business and not another. That's the different. Is California a high tax state? Yes. Is New York a high tax state? Yes. That has nothing to do with if everyone gets charged the same tax in New York. If everybody was charged the same, we would be able to lower everyone's rate because everyone's paying a little bit as opposed to me paying more and Walmart paying less. How is it even remotely insanely possible that to give Amazon, the biggest company the world has ever created, a tax incentive to put local businesses out of business? How is that even insanely happening in this country? And then when I call it out, I get called the Democratic Socialist?
2: It's not that they're putting, first of all, if it was Amazon, you're talking about a warehouse and they're going to be creating jobs. But yeah, it will be stealing.
1: Well, they're getting incentives to build data centers that will put people out of jobs. It's the biggest company in the world.
2: You ask the question, I'm going to answer it.
1: Go ahead.
2: Walmart, Amazon, whomever is building whatever, they are talking about spending tens, maybe hundreds of millions of dollars and putting that into your town. So the same thing with the Kansas City Chiefs. It's going to draw business. It's going to draw tourism.
1: Every single economics study that has ever been done on stadiums overwhelmingly shows that tax incentives do not pay for themselves when you build a stadium for 12 games a year. It doesn't work. You give more than you ever get. I know it's hard to believe sometimes, but it is an economic reality. The economics professors, the people who study this stuff, will tell you that it never works. If you want to pay the Kansas City Chiefs to move to Kansas City because that's how you think it's you would prefer the Kansas City Chiefs play in Kansas, great. But don't tell me that it's an economic benefit for Kansas to have that team play there, because the incentives they gave the Chiefs far outweigh the economic benefits they get.
2: I got one last question for you.
1: Go ahead.
2: I heard what you said, but in what time frame? Because if a stadium is around for 20, 30, 40 years, then that it continues to draw, and then your tax incentives only last for a decade, then it is drawing money. So I believe what you're saying on the studies. However, for over what period of time? Because if you're talking about four decades, then no, I think that their math is flawed. But anyway, that's all I got, brother. I'm sorry for starting a fire.
1: That's all right, Dan. You got it. That's what we do here. We start a fire. Look, it's like this. Let me try and explain it another way. This happens to me with the MLB app, right? I pay for the MLB TV, and I get $119 a month, or excuse me, $119 a year. And this, everybody does this, right? So you sign up the next year, and they give new customers an incentive. Oh, new customers, we'll only charge you $50 for the first year. Okay, great. Well, what about me? I don't get the incentive to sign up for $50 a year. My was $119 this year. Now it's going up to $140. But because they didn't do it last, I'm a valued customer of yours. You're treating me like garbage to incentivize to bring in somebody new. And that's what they're doing on taxes. They're taking the people who are living in these towns, who are working in these towns, who are going to church in these towns, who are going to the Kiwanis Club and the soup kitchens and the, all right, living and breathing and dying and being a good citizen in this town, and they're giving the incentive to Walmart to come into this town to put all these other businesses out of business, to create more competition for the businesses that are there. And it's not equal. You're giving them an incentive to come to town. So they get a benefit. You're charging them less to sell those pants, and you're charging me more to sell those pants. And that's not fair. And that is, in anyone's definition, a form of socialism. That's the point I'm making. Let's see here. Al in Arizona says, in other news, today there were only four active cases of New World screwworm in Texas. The attorney, the ag secretary says the strategy of sterilizing flies seems to be working. Yeah, we talked about that when it happened. That's a bizarre story. Let's see here. There was another one here. Let's try to this one. No. You've alienated every... Oh, this is a good one. This goes back a while. I missed this one. Let's see here. Well, first of all, I'll read you the old one. This is a good one. For whatever reason, I missed it the first time. Talking about hot dogs. Is a hot dog a sandwich or not? No. You've alienated every Southern man. I've been eating hot dogs for 67 years. Let me tell you about it. First off, you start with a wiener. We call them wieners here in the South. It ain't a hot dog till you put it on a bun. But if you put it on bread, it's called a weenie sandwich. Crowd is okay sometimes, but if you're ever in Myrtle Beach, give me a shout out, and I'll get you one with mustard, chili, and onions, and you'll never eat one any other way. Feel free to contact me for any other culinary dilemmas. God bless. That's from South Carolina. Let me tell you that recently, now I'm a kraut guy. I like brats. I like salsitzas. I walked into an Italian butcher shop one time and I asked, what's the difference between a salsitza and a brat? And they almost threw me out of the place. But I like to, I like the brats and I love me a good hot dog. But I don't like the tiny little, I like the big juicy beef hot dogs. And relatively recently, last couple of times we've had the grill out, I've made some big juicy beefy hot dogs. And I made some cuts in them. I make cuts in with the brats. I boil them in Guinness with some sauerkraut, and then I put them on the grill, and I put some cuts in them, and it sort of chars up the makes a little more texture to the brats. So I'm starting to do that with hot dogs. I put a little cross in it when I'm grilling it on the grill. And then I got to tell you, I like the bun where the opening's on the top. For some reason, I don't know why, like a lobster roll. I like that bun better than the side slot. But relatively recently, I've been using onions on my hot dogs. And I got to tell you, man, that's a game changer. I use, what do they call those? The purple onions. I've been cutting them up real thin, real tiny. And I've been sprinkling them on my hot dog. And I got to tell you, man, total, utter game changer, man. I don't care what you call it. Just don't call me late for dinner when you got hot dogs and onions, man. Put a little, I'm a brown, spicy mustard guy. Give me a good Golden's mustard. And little onions on a big old hot dog. That's good stuff right there. 1-844-2-McGraw. 1-844-262-4729. Let's get another voicemail in here, and then we'll go back to the phones. I want to go to, let's drop down to Doug in Sheboygan. He wanted to ask me about the Waltons. Doug, what do you got?
3: Just going on right now, and made me think about Lloyd McClinton, called Legendary Lloyd. 5 at-bats, 5 home runs. It was 1971. I remember seeing that, and then they walked him the rest of the way. I guess he was a roommate with Daryl Strawberry in the minor leagues, because I guess he was drafted by the Mets. And he actually helped Strawberry get through it. He was thinking about quitting. That's why they're very, very good friends today. So I was wondering, I don't think he ever did play in the Little League World Series. Looks like the pitcher usually is the best player in the Little League, and maybe the best hitter. So be a good hitter, too?
1: Hmm. What was the name of the guy who was Daryl Strawberry's roommate? I missed that. Play that back in the studio, Richard, and give me the name of the player who was Daryl Strawberry's roommate. I was a good hitter in high school. When I got to college, I'd never picked up a bat. I was a good fungo hitter, I guess. In college, it was designated hitter, and I told them I could hit, and they're like, "Yeah, go start walking over with the pitchers." It's a whole different ball game. In high school, I was okay. Eric, in Bellingham, Washington, you were on America at Night.
4: Hey, thanks for taking my call. I enjoy the show. I've only just tuned in a month or so ago. So.
1: Well, thank you. Thank you, thank you, thank you.
4: Well, so far, I like you, no matter what all those other clowns say about you.
1: You're a good guy. Well, thank you.
4: Couple points on the taxes and Mondami and Walmart and
1: sure.
4: Everybody else. So first off, not all businesses go out of business when Walmart shows up, and I can only talk to my local Walmart and my county and city, and I don't know what tax incentives they get and all that stuff, but maybe that

0: them cover the construction costs and moving in and stuff. You know, not everybody wants to buy tires at Walmart. There's been tire stores that have opened and they're still in business and adding new stores locally since Walmart was here. Not everybody wants to buy the same pants that Walmart sells. I mean, there's been clothing stores that have opened here and are still in business since Walmart was here. So it's not, you know, not everybody shops at Walmart. Not everybody wants to shop at Walmart. You know, not everybody likes the stuff they have. So the other thing is, yeah, they, you know, one lady mentioned that, yeah, they get a, you know, they're not full-time employees, so they get government assistance or whatever. But where would all those people be working if they wouldn't be working at Walmart? Would they be 100% on public assistance or what? And then,
1: well, Eric, I got to go. But you bring up a great point, and that is if you're not buying your soda at Walmart, you're buying it somewhere else, right? What is Walmart selling that isn't already being sold in your town?
0: A lot of the shoes and the clothes and everything else they sell.
1: Yeah, but I mean, are you telling me the town you live in didn't have any shoe stores? You couldn't buy shoes until Walmart came to town?
0: No, people are still buying shoes, and there's still local shoe stores that are open. But what I'm saying is Walmart doesn't sell the shoes that the local shoe stores sell and that people want to buy.
1: I understand. Walmart doesn't put every business out of business. I understand that. But you understand my point that it's an economic disadvantage to give one business a tax break and not the other one.
0: Yeah, I understand that concept. But,
1: okay. Right. You understand when the tax code is different for you than for me, that creates an imbalance. And that skews the free market enterprise system we claim to love so much.
0: Well, I'm not arguing that it's right. I'm just saying that, you know, you're saying that that all the local stores are going out of business, and I'm saying that's not the case because not everybody wants.
1: No, I mean, there is no absolute, but you know, it's proven over decades that when Walmart's come to town, there are a number of depressed businesses because of it. Not every shoe store goes out of business, but there's only an infinite market for shoes. And if you give Walmart an incentive to sell shoes, the same 10 people who live in that town are still buying the same amount of shoes. They're just buying it now from Walmart. And if you give them an incentive, that's an unfair benefit to Walmart. That was the point I'm making. I got a break. Eric, thanks for calling. As always, call back anytime. America at Night, back in a moment.
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6: We are officially out of time, but who would have thought complaining about corporate welfare would get you called a Democratic Socialist? Stay right there. We are done. We're back tomorrow, 21 hours from now. We're back with a whole other show. Our executive director tonight has been Alex Hinton. Our engineer tonight is Richard Good. I'm McGraw Milhaven, and this is America at Night on Westwood One. Thanks for putting up with me, as always. 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
2: From ABC News, I'm Dave Packer. Alaska Senator Lisa Murkowski offering her condolences after the FAA says a small plane, a Cessna 441, crashed in a remote western Alaska area near Cape Newenham Thursday. Eight people were on board. A search and rescue operation initiated the NTSA and FAA will investigate. An American woman accused of pledging allegiance to ISIS and planning an attack on the New York State Capitol building. The FBI arrested 35-year-old Jessica Bowie on charges of providing material support to ISIS. FBI undercover informants posed as Islamic radicals. John Cohen, an ABC News contributor and former Homeland Security official.
3: It's likely that the defense in this case will raise an entrapment defense, but they will have to show that the idea of the attack originated with law enforcement and that law enforcement took actions that would force an otherwise innocent person to engage in this criminal activity.
2: He says he plans to submit a formal request for major federal disaster aid within a few days. The governor of Indiana, as severe weather up and down the East Coast occurred on Thursday night. In Dover, Delaware, a state of emergency after a suspected tornado caused extensive damage to two hotels and knocked out power across the city. And possible tornado damaging or destroying dozens of beach cabanas on New York's Long Island. We were talking about Mike Braun, $5 million in Indiana he spent so far in flood and recovery for his state. The governor says he plans to submit that formal request.
4: The federal response so far has been just to replace the funds we've spent across our state, which will far exceed $5 million. Depending on what we do get from the feds, if it meets the threshold, we will then have to assess what we'd have to do if it doesn't happen or to supplement it.
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6: From the WTMJ Breaking News Center, I'm Jessica Gatso. A man from Waukesha gets life in prison for killing his neighbor and hiding the body. Kevin Leishwick was sentenced for the murder of Carlos Maldonado back in April of 2024. Maldonado's remains were discovered 6 months later, wrapped in a tarp and concealed in a wooded area in Waukesha. Investigators later connected a gun found in Leishwick's vehicle to the shooting. A restitution hearing is set for October. Cases of E. coli and salmonella are linked to alfalfa sprouts in Wisconsin.
7: The Wisconsin Department of Health Services confirmed 17 cases of E. coli and salmonella came from the Everything Sprouts and Calco brands, which has led to one hospitalization. DHS says if you have these sprouts in the home, throw them away immediately. If you have eaten them, monitor for salmonella symptoms, which usually begin 6 hours to 6 days after eating contaminated materials. Wisconsin sees around 1,000 salmonella cases each year. Elizabeth Linton in WTMJ News.
6: One person is dead after a motorcycle crash in Waukesha.
8: 3000 North Greenview Boulevard for a motorcycle crash laying in the middle of the road. Has severe head injury, possibly not breathing.
6: 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The crash happened near Gulf Road and Grandview Boulevard on Wednesday night.

0: night when police say a three-wheeled trike struck a traffic sign and overturned. The person died at the scene. No other vehicles were involved. The Brewers' final community night of the season is bringing more than baseball to the ballpark.
1: Black Culture Fest returns to American Family Field for a second year in a row on Friday, celebrating Milwaukee's black culture, businesses, and community. 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
2: Everybody had the opportunity to just experience, you know, a little something different. But we're excited to put together this festival in partnership with the Brewers. I think everybody will be really excited about what they'll see. There's something for youth, there's something for young adult, and obviously those who are a little more seasoned to be a part of it.
1: Fans can check out a black-owned business marketplace, local marching bands, a lowrider car show, and a pregame DJ throughout the game. Nizer Spencer, WTMJ News.
0: In sports, the Brewers take the series against the Mariners after a 7-4 win in Game 3. The homestand continues today with an afternoon game to start a series with the Braves. Coverage at 2:35 here on WTMJ. Your WTMJ forecast, starting off with a chance for showers this morning, then a chance for storms in the afternoon and evening, high of 81. Saturday, a chance for pop-up showers, otherwise sunny and sticky, a high of 79. Sunday, cooler and less humid, high of 73. Monday, sunny skies, a high of 74. Tuesday, partly cloudy, a slight chance for rain, high of 80. I'm Jessica Gatso, WTMJ News.
3: This is Lee Habib, and this is Our American Stories, the show where America is the star and the American people. And we'd love to hear your stories. 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They're some of our favorites. Up next, a story from Denver, Colorado, where we broadcast on KHOW and KOA, two great iHeart affiliates in the Denver area. When Quentin Wiedan started work at the Lazy Bee Chuckwagon and Show in Estes Park, Colorado, he was a young man, and his experience ended up changing his life. Here's Quentin with the rest of the story.
4: Estes Park is located in the northern half of Colorado, along what we call the Front Range of Colorado. It's about 70 miles northwest of Denver, and a beautiful town in the mountains, and it's basically a gateway town at the foot of Rocky Mountain National Park. It does draw a lot of traffic. The town in the wintertime has maybe 6,000 people, and I think in the summertime, it's 70 to 80,000 people. So Estes Park is a town with many things to do, and the summertime is very much a summertime tourism or visitor town. And many of the kids, starting at around the age of 12 or 13, you know, that middle school age, find summer jobs. I had some friends who had worked at the Lazy Bee the year before, and they contacted me after I got out of fifth grade and said, "Hey, Quentin, you know, they were buddies that I rode mini bikes with. And they said, hey, we had this job last year, and we think you're trying to save up for a new mini bike. You might be able to get this job at this place called the Lazy Bee. It's a lot of fun. You get to have the food every night, and they feed you well, and we work really hard and have a lot of fun." So I went and actually interviewed for the job when I was, gosh, just a week after I got out of the fifth grade, and they hired me, and I started in the summer of 1982. And back then, you know, we worked from 4 o'clock to about 10 o'clock every night, and it was $10 a night. Eventually, you know, I was there for 10 summers, and eventually I saved up enough money in that job to pay, not quite, but a lot of, most of my college tuition to put myself through school. It's you know, it's called Chuck Wagon and Show, and it's basically modeled after a little bit of the history and life of the cowboy, right? And it goes back to the theme of, you know, the late 1800s, the cattle drives that came out of Texas, going north to the, you know, the stockyards in Kansas City, or coming across Colorado to Montana. It goes back to the life of the cowboy and living on the range and eating this chuck wagon meal, right? So you have the chuck wagon, they serve beef and beans and biscuits. And then at night, the cowboys would sit around a campfire and play their guitars and tell jokes and stories, etc. And from that kind of developed a genre of music. right, that really got going in the early 1930s and 40s with you know, stand-up cowboy wrangler bands like the Sons of the Pioneers. This format is all about having a Western meal on an old hot tin plate. And then after that, you sit around and you have a live Western show and they sing the songs of the cowboys, right? People really enjoy this kind of event and family-friendly thing to do on vacation. It really started with the Flying W in Colorado Springs in the 1950s, and they started doing trail rides followed by an evening meal and then a little guitar playing. And so many people started coming for the evening meal and guitar playing, they quit coming for the trail rides, they came for the meal and the show. And from that started the first chuck wagon and show format, right? And it wasn't long before quite a few of these guys who did that singing in those shows, they left there and they went off to start their own chuck wagons in other towns around the West. This one got started in about 1963 in Estes Park, you know, by several of these singing cowboys, these singing wranglers who had done this at the Flying W. They started the Lazy Bee in Estes Park. Eventually it came under the ownership of Tom Justin, and he came to own it in the early 70s, and he owned it and ran it and operated it until right about 2000 when he sold it. So it was really his life's work. He was one of the singers and really the star of the show with his classic deep baritone beautiful voice. And led the band. Tom and his wife Helen. Helen was from Germany and had grown up and went through the Second World War, and had really been through some tough times herself. And they were extremely frugal, diligent, hardworking people, and their standard of excellence and expectation was always striving for perfection. That meant having the meal cooked perfect every night, served at the perfect temperature. The biscuit had to be hot and steamy in the middle and not too brown or black on the outside, right? And the show, Tom had a standard of how he wanted to deliver the show every night and how hard he worked with the band and the musicians to rehearse and practice every note and strum of the guitar. How they delivered that show, how tight it was every night, how rehearsed it was, the harmonies they did. Tom was always striving for the perfection that a true professional does. And I think that's really one of the things that was my takeaway. It was not just working hard. A lot of people can learn to work hard, but always striving to, I know we can do it better, right? People come here and they want something authentic and different, and we have to deliver. And that was the standard he kind of set in all of us.
3: 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And it's in Estes Park, the Front Range of Colorado is where you'll find it. God's country, if ever there's a part of America that's beautiful, this is it. And that is 70 miles northwest of Denver, where he learned important life lessons. When we come back, more with Quentin Wiedan's story here on Our American Stories.

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3: And we return to Our American Stories and Quentin Weidand's story. When we last left off, Quentin was telling us about his time spent at the Lazy Bee Chuckwagon and Show in Estes Park, Colorado. His experience there ended up paying for his college tuition and became a part of his life. Here's Quentin talking about his favorite experience from that time working with his boss, Tom.
4: There is one moment that really stands out. It stands out about the kind of place that it was and the kind of man that Tom was. Tom had a beautiful Western singing voice. Many people compared him to Johnny Cash. That kind of voice and that kind of experience for those who listened to him. So one of the songs that Tom did was Ghost Riders in the Sky, right? One of the most famous Western songs of all time. And Tom probably sang that song better than anyone I've ever heard, including Johnny Cash. And so in Estes Park, you know, in the mountains, you do get some tough weather at times. You get a lot of afternoon showers and sometimes lightning storms in the evening. And we did get our share of those. And there was one night during the show when they were performing and singing, we had a lightning storm blow through the area and the building was hit by lightning or nearby and we lost power. And Tom had trained me and several others that, you know, what do we do when we lose power? What are the protocols, et cetera? And I'll never forget going from the kitchen and running out, to the audience area where the show was going on. And of course the power was out except for a couple small emergency lights in the back. And that meant there was no, the speakers were out as well. And I'll never forget running into that room and hearing the audience all shushing themselves because as they were performing Ghost Riders in the Sky, Tom kept right on singing and he kept right on playing. He didn't stop. So as I ran into this room to go open the emergency exits and bring in more light, all you could hear was Tom singing Ghost Riders in the Sky and strumming his guitar. And over the next 30 seconds to 1 minute, you could hear the other singers try and get back on pace with him. And Tom never stopped and Tom never made an excuse. And if that meant

0: The lights are going to go down, the lights are going to turn off because of a storm. That doesn't matter. That's not the cowboy way to stop. And I'll never forget how Tom kept singing, and he finished Ghost Riders in the Sky, standing there singing in the dark on the stage. You know, I've remembered that many times in my own career when things are tough, you're working long hours, you know, all the things that life can throw at you in life or your job or whatever. I've never forgotten that moment. Tom grew up in San Diego, and he kind of fashioned in the mountains outside of San Diego, and he kind of fashioned himself a cowboy. He felt like he really was the real deal. He'd grown up at a small ranch. He was in the Army, and I think that's when he started playing the guitar. And he and a few others went on one of those USO tours, right, where several of them get together and they go overseas and they hang out and play for the troops. And they did that for a year in the 60s. So I think that was a part of him coming of age, realizing I'm going to do this all the time. Because when he came back, that is when he started at the Lazy Bee full time. And when he went on from there to keep playing. So I think that's what got him going. It was really him that kept the Lazy Bee on a Western theme. They didn't really do country songs as we would think of country songs. It was really his mission. He talked about it a lot. How he, you know, there just weren't that many places you could go and listen to and have the nostalgia of the original Western music and life and times of the cowboys. So I did go back and continue to visit Tom. Helen, his wife, got sick and died in 1998. After that, you know, Tom was really on his own, trying to run a business, and I think he just got to a point where, you know, he was getting pretty old, and I think he found an exit point where, you know, he had a buyer for the property. It was a beautiful property, right? And I think that was his exit point in 2000, and he took advantage of that. And then unfortunately, you know, Tom was a smoker, and you know, he used to often say, though, it was his smoking, oddly enough, he thought, that really helped him keep his deep baritone, that beautiful tone in his voice. You know, I don't know if that was his own wishful thinking or what it was, but unfortunately, you know, Tom died of emphysema on Thanksgiving in 2003. So that was, you know, obviously the end. But I think at the, you know, in 2000 when he gave it up, he had a buyer and a chance to exit the business. Another outfit bought it, tried to run it for just a few years and could not, they were not successful, and it closed down as a business. I then restarted it in 2017. But I thought, here's an opportunity to restart something I completely understand, to have a business that I can call my own in my own hometown where I used to work when I was a kid. And so the doors will swing open at 4:30. There's a period of showing up, enjoying some music and settling in. And then we do kick it off with the big dinner bell ringing at 5:30, and we herd everybody into a line, and we bring them through a serving line, and they're, you know, they're gonna get an old tin plate, hot tin plate, and we're gonna throw all the hot food on there, and we're gonna serve that whole room in about 12 or 15 minutes, right? We're gonna move them through in a production fashion. You know, it's not a country club. You know, Helen used to scream at us all the time, let's keep it moving here, folks. This isn't a country club, all right? This is a chuck wagon experience, right? So we move them through a line, and we sit down, and you can hear the knives and forks banging on the tin plates for half an hour, and everyone enjoys their meal. It's the wranglers and the cowboys who serve the meal and who come around with coffee and lemonade and engage the guests and tell some funny, silly stories and talk to them about what's going on in Estes and where to go in the park, etc. So it's a very engaging experience. After we clear the tables and it kind of quiets down a little bit and the sun starts to set in the Rockies, out comes the Wrangler band, and that's about 75-80 minutes, and it's a range of classic old nostalgia, a little bit of new stuff, some good comedy, maybe a few impersonations that are always, you know, that always get people dialed in. And they kind of go away from feeling, hey, there's a little bit of a story here, and we are kind of connected to the West. You know, I'm not a cowboy necessarily, even though I love the romanticism of the Wrangler and cowboy life. And even though, you know, I rode horses a lot as a kid, not so much anymore, right? And we only have a couple authentic cowboys in our operation, because there's not many around that can sing and play guitar and maybe do some yodeling like Vic Anderson, right, that are the real deal, right? There's a lot of people, I think, that they like the idea of being a cowboy or a wrangler, right? And they might dress that way, and they might really enjoy singing about it, but it's really difficult to find some real cowboys. So I'm glad we have one real cowboy, and I'm glad we have a group of people that have maybe done a little bit of those kinds of things, but they're not real cowboys. They're great entertainers who love singing this stuff and put on a great show and can tell a good story about what this is all about. And we honor those good old cowboys. I think it really grounds the guest experience around, why do we call it a chuck wagon? Why do we have the food that we do, right? It ties back to the trail rides, you know, eating the beans and biscuits, right? And I think it really gives people a connection to what we're all about, right? This something that's uniquely American that we can all celebrate together. It's a part of our history. It's a part of our modern history. You've got the music, the old music, and how it influenced today's modern country music. So I think that's all a big part of it.
1: And a special thanks to Quentin Wedan for opening up his home to us for this interview, Faith Buchanan for the pre-production, and Monty Montgomery for the post-production. And that one experience that stood out about his boss at the Lazy Bee Chuck Wagon and Show was that night of the storm when the power went out. And the speakers were out too. I'll never forget the audience shushing themselves, Quentin said, and Tom kept playing. Didn't miss a beat. And by the way, I remember seeing Tony Bennett at the Bottom Line with my family, and it was a beautiful small club, 500 people. Same thing happened. And Tony Bennett, without missing a cue, wheels up George Shearing, the keyboard player, right to the center of the audience, and without missing a beat, does an hour a cappella with Candles. This is what professionals do, and this is what Tom taught Quentin how to be a pro. Quentin Wedan's story of the Lazy Bee Chuck Wagon and Show at Estes Park, Colorado, here on Our American Story. 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
11: 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I've seen their places. They're top-notch. It's Azura Memory Care and Assisted Living.
1: And we continue here on Our American Stories. Ruger is the biggest gun manufacturer in the country. And it's not by accident. In the words of William Ruger, each firearm is built, quote, to a standard so I would want one even if it was made by our competitors. Here to tell this American story is Logan Medish. Logan is a firearms historian and museum professional who runs High Caliber History, LLC. Here's Logan.
12: The timing really couldn't have been better for William Ruger when he and Alexander Sturm became business partners in January of 1949. Ruger had been making hand tools for the previous few years, but unfortunately business was not going well for him. He found himself $40,000 in debt and he was pretty much ready to close up shop when he showed Sturm a prototype of something that he was working on, which harkened back to his earlier days with military arms development. So Sturm liked what he saw and agreed to bankroll the project with $50,000 in seed money. And just like that, those two men began laying the foundation for what would become one of the largest firearm companies in the United States. But in order to get there, you have to realize where they came from. So let's start with William Ruger. His dad was a lawyer, and his mother was from a family that owned a successful chain of department stores. As an interesting aside, his great-grandfather was actually a drummer boy at the Battle of Waterloo in 1815. Anyway, so Bill Ruger had always been interested in firearms and tinkering with designs and very mechanically inclined. In fact, he patented his first machine gun when he was just 16 years old. With the help of his aunt, who had set him up with a college fund, he ended up going to the University of North Carolina, where he continued to work on arms designs, specifically a blow-forward style machine gun. While he was in college, he met a girl named Mary Thompson. She was from a well-heeled family there in North Carolina, and they got married in 1938. And Bill was just finishing up his sophomore year of college, but when he got married, he quit, and the two of them promptly took off for a three-month-long European honeymoon. Once back in the States, Bill continued to work on developing different firearms designs, and one of the things he started to do was tinker with an existing design. He took a Savage Model 99 lever-action rifle and converted it into a gas-operated self-loading repeating rifle. And rightly so, he was pretty darn proud of his work, so he took it to New York City and demonstrated it to the executives at Savage, and found himself rather baffled when they weren't absolutely astounded with what he had done. You know, he was hoping they would buy the design and bring him on board as a designer and offer him a job, but that just wasn't the case. So Bill found himself with a young wife, a newborn son, Bill Jr., an empty inheritance coffer, and no job. So they went back down to North Carolina, and as luck would have it, he ended up getting a telegram that offered him a job at Springfield Armory in Springfield, Massachusetts, for $32.50 a week. It was really not something he was in a position to pass up, so he took the job. But he didn't stay there for terribly long. He ended up quitting in the spring of 1940. He quit because he didn't want to end up like John Garand, who he felt was treated like a mechanical toy and was paid what he felt to be a mediocre salary for all of his contributions. Which is really saying something, because John Garand is, of course, one of the greatest arms designers of the 20th century, and you and I and anyone else in the gun world would consider it an honor to end up like John Garand, but not Bill Ruger. That was not good enough for him. He aspired to higher things. So he went and continued refocusing his efforts on his machine gun designs, and he pitched the idea to Smith & Wesson. Now, they turned him down, but they did offer him a job. They saw his potential as a designer, and Smith & Wesson offered him a job for $75 a week, which was a nice pay bump, obviously. But Bill's pride kind of got in the way, and he rejected it, and on down the road he went to another gun company, this time High Standard. They weren't interested, but they told him, again, to head on down the road and try his luck with Auto Ordnance. So Bill went over to Auto Ordnance, and a little while later, they ended up hiring him as an arms designer, and his pay was somewhere around $100 a week. So he took that job around the beginning of World War II, and he stayed on as an arms designer for them until the end of the war in 1945. By 1946, Bill had gone into business for himself. He always wanted to be self-employed and have the freedom to do his own thing and design his own stuff. And so that's exactly what he did with the Ruger Corporation. They were making hand tools and small industrial parts. And also he was working on his design for a .22 caliber pistol. But unfortunately, like I'd mentioned earlier on, business wasn't doing so well. The whole hand tool concept was a good idea, but it was proving too pricey for the market. So by 1949, Bill was basically flat broke when he met Alexander Sturm. Now, Sturm was an interesting guy. He was a legacy Yale graduate, and like Bill, was from a well-to-do family, and was always sporting custom-tailored clothes and taking weekend trips to New York City, and while the rest of his Yale classmates ate at the cafeteria on campus, he dined at the finest restaurants in the hotels in the local area. He was kind of a Renaissance man. He dabbled in a little bit of everything, including writing, acting, painting, filmmaking, and he was also a big-time collector of all sorts of different things, one of which just happened to be firearms. Adding to the oddity that is the life of Alexander Sturm, this well-bred young man served during World War II with the Office of Strategic Services, which was the forerunner of sorts for today's CIA. So with that $50,000 worth of seed money, they started their company, and their first factory, and I use that term loosely, was in a small, unassuming building that they affectionately dubbed the Red Barn across the street from a railroad depot in Southport, Connecticut. It was essentially just Bill and Alex and a couple of toolmakers all working, you know, long, long hours into the night. And Bill actually mentioned at one point he was writing the final payroll check from the initial $50,000, and they were out of cash. And he told Alex, he said, this is the last bit of money for the original $50,000 investment. But that was okay because they had designed this pistol together, and Alex Sturm had checks for 100 guns that were ready to be sent out into the mail. And so just like that, they were in business, the seed money paid off. Now, this gun that they designed together was inspired by World War II handguns from the Axis powers. It had a similar silhouette appearance of both the Japanese Nambu and the German Luger in certain ways. The ergonomics of those guns were tweaked a little bit to create what would become known as the Ruger Standard, and the gun would go on to be lauded by shooters for generations as being well-balanced, easy to hold, and easy to shoot. Unfortunately, the gun is a bit of a Rubik's Cube in design when it comes to putting the gun back together.
1: And when we come back, we'll continue with the story of Ruger, the great American company. And my goodness, how it got started is like how so many companies got started. On the cheap and almost out of business from the beginning. More of the story of Ruger, the great American gun company, after these messages. This is Our American Stories.

0: Someone had a birthday.
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5: And we continue with Our American Stories and the story of Ruger, the great American arms manufacturer right here in the United States. Let's continue with this great business story.
6: There's a joke in the gun community that God came to Bill Ruger in a dream and showed him the design for the Ruger Standard pistol, but unfortunately Bill woke up before God could tell him how to put it back together. Anyway, when the gun was first put into production and they were working on things, they had a total of 8 barreled pistol receivers that they had made as test guns for this new design. And serial number 3 of these guns was actually the first one to leave the factory. Serial numbers 1 and 2 were retained internally for further study. In February of 1950, Sturm, Ruger & Company had a back order of an astounding 5,000 units and a production capacity of just 900 guns a month. By summer of the same year, the backlog had grown to 9,000 units, and their production capacity had picked up a little bit, but they were still only able to make 1,000 guns a month. That backlog is a testament to that little gun's rugged design and its ease of use and its affordability. Finally, there was a .22 caliber pistol on the market that anyone could afford to own and that was easy enough for anyone to learn how to shoot with this gun. Within a year, that little startup company from Connecticut had gained traction and continued to advance at a rapid pace. But Alex Sturm contracted viral hepatitis and died very unexpectedly in November of 1951. He was just 28 years old. The company's heraldic eagle logo that today is instantly recognizable as Ruger, that eagle was actually designed by Alex Sturm. And so, paying homage to his fallen business partner, Bill Ruger changed the color of the eagle in the logo from red to black. And with the exception of the 1 millionth Ruger Standard pistol that they produced in 1979, it wasn't until 1999, with the celebration of their 50th anniversary, that the logo would return to red on all of their guns. So even though they had the tremendous setback of Alex Sturm passing away unexpectedly at a very young age, Bill Ruger was a shrewd businessman, and he didn't want to rest on their laurels and be seen as a one-trick pony, so he knew that they were going to have to diversify their offerings beyond that .22 caliber pistol. Given the popularity of Westerns and Cowboy Six Guns in the 1950s, the Ruger Company introduced their first single-action revolver in 1953. The revolver was an instant success, and the company introduced the Single Six, the Black Hawk, and the Bearcat, all of which were single-action revolvers, all by the end of that decade, and each one of them was a hit. Next up, rifles. So the Deerstalker, the 10/22, the Number 1, the Model 77, and so on, were all added to the lineup in the 1960s. And due to the brand's success and popularity, the company became publicly traded for the first time in 1969. Now, it would go on to be listed on the New York Stock Exchange in 1990, but today it remains the only American arms manufacturer that is publicly traded as a standalone entity and not grouped into a larger parent organization. So they're flying high by the end of 1969. They've been in business 20 years. And now it's time for a flop. But it wasn't a gun. Bill Ruger collected high-end antique automobiles. And so in that vein, he designed what was known as the Ruger Sports Tourer, which was a car based on the Bentley. And it had an estimated retail price of $12,000 to $13,000. Bill read the market wrong with the car, and that was kind of a rare occurrence for him. He usually was a keen eye and knew what people wanted, but they did not want this car. So they'd only made two of them when they turned their focus back to making guns. Unfortunately, they'd already spent 8 years and $400,000 developing a car that never made it to production. Nonetheless, when they turned their attention back to guns, they did well in the 70s. By 1979, which was the company's 30th anniversary, four of the models they offered had already sold 1 million units each, and they finished up their 30th anniversary with sales totaling $68.8 million and a profit of $7.9 million, which was up like 14% over the previous year alone. So by 1989, and at this point in American history, the idea of a so-called assault weapons ban was really picking up steam. And so Bill Ruger wrote a letter to every member of Congress, and he told them that they should limit magazine capacity instead of trying to ban these so-called assault weapons. Taking it a step further, in a couple more years, he would sit down with NBC in 1992, and in that interview, he was quoted as saying that no honest man needs more than 10 rounds in any gun. And backlash against Bill and the company was swift. Gun owners as a whole have very long memories, and there are still some people to this day that will not own a Ruger firearm because of what Bill said. Fortunately for them, you know, they make a good product, and there were enough people who still rallied around the brand, and they found themselves in 1999 celebrating their 50th anniversary. And by that point in time, they had really cemented their place both in firearms history and in American history. You know, quite literally tens of millions of gun owners had Ruger firearms in the field hunting, sitting in their home gun safes, out on the range with their kids, sitting in the gun rack in their trucks. You know, Ruger firearms were everywhere. And over the years, Bill Ruger had the opportunity to buy a whole bunch of other companies. Even if you don't know firearms, you still know names like Colt, Smith & Wesson, Remington, and Winchester. He had the opportunity to buy all of those companies and didn't. And it wasn't just gun companies. Beyond that, he had the opportunity to buy both Maserati, the sports car company, and Harley-Davidson, the iconic motorcycle company. Instead, he chose to focus on his guns. By 2000, Bill was 84 years old, and he decided it was finally time to retire. Now, retirement was kind of an odd thing for Bill. In 1992, he did an interview with Forbes magazine when he told him that he could never retire because he'd never done a goddamn day's work in his life. So how can you retire if you've never worked? Nonetheless, he did retire, and his son took over as chairman and CEO of the company. Bill had also said around that same time that if you rest, you rust. And so that's why he tried to keep so active. And unfortunately, retirement meant rest, and it meant rust. So Bill Ruger died in 2002, having spent 53 years involved in the operations of the company that he helped found. And his son, Bill Ruger Jr., passed away in 2018 after working for his father's company for 42 years. He retired in 2006, and so even though there's been no direct Ruger descendant running the company in more than a decade, they are definitely one of the big players on the block in terms of American firearms. The Ruger

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2: The gun can remain at the forefront as an incredibly popular gun for people to learn how to shoot on, both young and old, beginner and seasoned pros alike. The humble startup that consisted of just a few guys in a red barn now has more than 1,800 employees. They're still headquartered in Connecticut, but now they've got 5 factories throughout the country. Alexander Sturm's $50,000 investment really paid off. The company today is worth $940 million. And given their success, I think it's safe to say that Mr. Sturm and Mr. Ruger would have big smiles on their faces if they could see where their company is at today.
3: And a very special thanks to Logan Medish. Logan is a firearms historian and museum professional who runs High Caliber History, LLC. And my goodness, what a story. 1,800 employees off a $50,000 loan. Two guys just, well, never working a minute in their lives, they probably felt. And so many people who work for themselves, that's why they do it. Because they have something special they want to do. And my goodness, anyone who owns weapons, who loves firearms and responsible firearm ownership is a big deal. That he testified and went public on magazine capacity. My goodness, that took a lot of courage to do. And he did it. Ruger, the great American gun manufacturer. Their story here on Our American Stories.
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1: From ABC News, I'm Sherry Preston. Overnight, investigators confirming there are no survivors expected in Thursday's plane crash in western Alaska. ABC's Faith Abube with more.
2: A federal official says the charter plane went down Thursday afternoon near a remote radar site in western Alaska. The plane from a company called Security Aviation had taken off from Anchorage. An Air Force officer involved in the search calls it a devastating loss.
1: There were eight people believed to be on board. Alaska lawmakers also responding to news of the crash, with Senator Lisa Murkowski posting on social media, Alaska is praying for those on board, their loved ones, and the team at Security Aviation. The NTSB is now leading the investigation. Strong storms, which pummeled the Midwest earlier this week, battered the Northeast overnight, bringing heavy rain and even some suspected tornadoes, says ABC's Sophie Flay.
3: On Long Island, a possible tornado damaged cabanas in Atlantic Beach, a massive waterspout seen off the coast. There was also flooding that trapped people in their cars. In Dover, Delaware, another suspected tornado caused extensive damage to hotels and knocked out power. A state of emergency has been declared.
1: Cleanup from this same storm system continues in Indiana, where Governor Mike Braun says nearly $5 million have been spent on recovery so far, with more expected as they work to bring communities back online. Many have been without power for more than a week.
4: In the Northwest, which is a part that still has 65,000 that have been without electricity, it's getting down to the stuff that's tougher to reconnect. So hopefully that was going to be done by the weekend. We've asked them to pick up the pace.
1: ABC News learning of an incident at San Francisco International Airport over the weekend. The FBI seizing former Democratic Congressman Eric Swalwell's electronic devices as a part of an ongoing criminal probe. You're listening to ABC News.
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6: From the WTMJ Breaking News Center, I'm Jessica Gatso. A man from Waukesha gets life in prison for killing his neighbor and hiding the body. Kevin Leishwick was sentenced for the murder of Carlos Maldonado back in April of 2024. Maldonado's remains were discovered 6 months later, wrapped in a tarp and concealed in a wooded area in Waukesha. Investigators later connected a gun found in Leishwick's vehicle to the shooting. A restitution hearing is set for October. Cases of E. coli and Salmonella are linked to alfalfa sprouts in Wisconsin.
7: The Wisconsin Department of Health Services confirmed 17 cases of E. coli and Salmonella came from the Everything Sprouts and Calco brands, which has led to one hospitalization. DHS says if you have these sprouts in the home, throw them away immediately. If you have eaten them, monitor for Salmonella symptoms, which usually begin 6 hours to 6 days after eating contaminated materials. Wisconsin sees around 1,000 Salmonella cases each year. Elizabeth Linton in WTMJ News.
6: One person is dead after a motorcycle crash in Waukesha.
8: 3000 North Green Boulevard for a motorcycle crash, male laying in the middle of the road. Has severe head injury, possibly not breathing.
6: Scanner audio courtesy of Broadcastify. The crash happened near Gulf Road and Grandview Boulevard on Wednesday night when police say a three-wheeled trike struck a traffic sign and overturned. The person died at the scene. No other vehicles were involved. The Brewers' final community night of the season is bringing more than baseball to the ballpark.
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10: Everybody have the opportunity to just experience, you know, it's a little something different. So we're excited to put together this festival in partnership with the Brewers. And I think everybody will be really excited about what they'll see. There's something for youth, there's something for young adult, and obviously those who are a little more seasoned to be a part of it.
9: Fans can check out a black-owned business marketplace, local marching bands, a lowrider car show, and a pregame DJ throughout the game. Nizer Spencer, WTMJ News.
6: In sports, the Brewers take the series against the Mariners after a 7-4 win in Game 3. The homestand continues today with an afternoon game to start a series with the Braves. Coverage at 2:35 here on WTMJ. Your WTMJ forecast, starting off with a chance for showers this morning, then a chance for storms in the afternoon and evening, high of 81. Saturday, a chance for pop-up showers, otherwise sunny and sticky, a high of 79. Sunday, cooler and less humid, high of 73. Monday, sunny skies, a high of 74. Tuesday, partly cloudy, a slight chance for rain, high of 80. I'm Jessica Gatso, WTMJ News.
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12: A 1-2 punch. Good morning, I'm Gordon Deal, along with Nicole Murray, on this Friday, August 21st. Glad you could be with us. Here's what we have for you this hour.
13: In addition to its naval blockade of Iran, the U.S. says it now plans to impose the toughest sanctions in history.
12: All 8 people aboard a charter plane have been killed after a crash at a remote military site in western Alaska.
13: FBI agents have arrested a woman from Albany, New York, who they say was planning to kill lawmakers at the state capitol.
12: And a parent's guide to the new ChatGPT designed for teenagers.
14: So one of the features that already exists but that will be part of this is a feature called study mode. And that's kind of what will help them think through their answers. And then they will have these responsible homework reminders that will redirect teens to be in study mode if they are trying to shortcut things.
12: Julie Jargon at the Wall Street Journal on ChatGPT for teens, which is automatically implemented. Treasury Secretary Scott Bessent describes the latest U.S. approach with Iran as a 1-2 punch, with not only its naval blockade of Iranian ports, but also what he calls the toughest sanctions in history. He says that would lessen the need for new major military operations. Bessent's comments yesterday followed President Trump's warning a day earlier of economic consequences against any country that provided any type of lifeline to Iran. When asked if the United States could target China, Bessent said many conversations were best held in private. He promised more details on Monday.
15: And we are going to squash the economy of this murderous regime, which that will curtail their ability to project power through their proxies.
12: The analytics firm Kepler says China buys more than 80% of the oil shipped from Iran. Separately, military officials say the aircraft carrier USS George Washington has made it to the Arabian Sea, where it will replace the Abraham Lincoln, which has been in the Middle East since November. 8 people have been killed in western Alaska after their charter plane crashed at a remote military radar site. We get more from this morning's Mike Gavin.
16: The U.S. military said a Cessna 441 departed Ted Stevens Anchorage International Airport yesterday and was headed to Cape Newenham Long Range Radar Site Airport, where it went down. The facility is about 450 miles west-southwest of Anchorage. Alaskan Command said the team was carrying out a vital mission in a demanding environment. It did not specify what kind of mission. The radar site is managed by the Pacific Air Force's Regional Support Center. The facility in Cape Newenham is part of a network of remote radar sites that track aircraft in Alaska's airspace and along its borders. Gordon.
12: Thank you, Mike. Clint Johnson, Alaska Region Chief for the National Transportation Safety Board, said that 2 pilots and 6 passengers were on board. The plane was a civilian contracted aircraft. Federal authorities have charged a woman from New York with providing support to the ISIS terrorist group after she was accused of plotting an attack on the Capitol building in Albany. The FBI says 35-year-old Jessica Bowie of Albany swore her allegiance to ISIS, and she once wrote, quote, Praise be to Allah for September 11th. The complaint against her alleges Bowie communicated over the past 30 days with an FBI source who was posing as an ISIS facilitator. Craig Tremoroli is the FBI special agent in charge at the Albany field office.
17: She said, quote, "I want to destroy as much of the building as possible and kill the senators while they are meeting."
12: Authorities say she also asked for help learning to make explosives. One of the confidential sources gave Bowie $200 to purchase bomb-making materials, which she is alleged to have done earlier this month at a Home Depot. She also allegedly stated she would come back to attack the White House and the president, but only after she bombed the state capitol. Bowie is expected to make a court appearance today. If you've missed anything from today's show, there's an easy way to catch up. Just tell your Alexa, Siri, or Google to play This Morning with Gordon Deal. It's 11 minutes now after the hour. 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
12: Thanks for spending time with us. Welcome into Friday. Odds are currently that the next president of the United States will have significantly less gray hair than the most recent ones. After electing back-to-back presidents who were at least 70 years old, voters are likely to elect a younger president come January 2029, given the crop of emerging candidates. Analysis from Christian Datok, White House reporter at the Washington Examiner. Christian, what did you look at?
0: I mean, if you look at the last 6 years when President Trump has been in for his second term and, of course, Joe Biden's 4 years in office, I'd say it's less gray hairs and more white hairs, maybe some dyed blonde hairs that have been leading the American

0: public, but all of the favorites for 2028 are virtually half the age of these two men. I mean, when you look at prediction markets, Kalshi and Polymarket, we've got, of course, Marco Rubio and J.D. Vance, and on the Democratic side, Alexandria Ocasio-Cortez and Jon Ossoff as the odds-on favorites, not necessarily to win the nominations, but to win the presidency writ large. That group has an average age of 43, and it's really no surprise, given the vast reporting we had on President Biden's declining health, and just, the fact that the rigors of office are clearly weighing on President Trump these days. I spoke to a number of people, and ultimately, this they say is a natural progression of the angst that the under 45 crowd is feeling. It's quite frankly difficult to relate to men or women their age and trust that they can come up with policy solutions to the problems that are facing a modern electorate.
1: So this youth movement for the 2028 presidential election, then, this is by design, say from party leaders, or it's older candidates thinking, geez, I don't want that kind of scrutiny. Like how did this develop?
0: I think perhaps more the latter than the former. I mean, let's be honest, on the left, there really is no semblance of cohesive party leadership. I mean, just look at what's playing out in primaries across the country, where you've got the rise of these Democratic socialist candidates who are upending the primaries, beating some incumbents in certain races. But ultimately, even on the right, Marco Rubio and J.D. Vance being the odds-on favorites, you've got folks like Ron DeSantis, Ted Cruz, who are potentially in the mix. But all of them, again, are just significantly younger than Donald Trump. I think what we're seeing at play is twofold. What you pointed to, the fact that older folks are saying, maybe I don't want the smoke anymore. But more importantly, it's that these presidential hopefuls are taking a temperature check from folks on both sides of the aisle. We've seen the blowback to President Trump allegedly falling asleep in meetings. And again, President Biden's litany of problems were well documented, not only when he was in office, but in the ensuing years since President Trump has been sworn into the White House. This is just a natural progression, really. And again, I don't think we can overlook the fact that both President Biden and President Trump were quite literally the oldest men ever to be elected to the White House. And this is a period of time where we've got lingering inflation. Neither parties have been able to address this to the full, I guess, satisfaction of voters. So naturally, they're looking at candidates who look more like themselves.
1: We're speaking with Christian Datok, White House reporter at the Washington Examiner. The story is called A Youth Movement is Coming for the 2028 Presidential Election. Also in the conversation as part of this, term limits for lawmakers. Where are we on that?
0: That's right. And this is a conversation that's been had for at least my career covering politics here in Washington, D.C. And it's an idea that really is picking up steam with people across the country. Now, the fly in the ointment, so to speak, and this is something that President Trump himself spoke to at the White House on Wednesday, is that the folks that would have to enact this idea into law, pass bills, are the people who would be limiting their careers in the first place. But again, there's polling out there that supports the fact that not just a slim majority, an overwhelming majority, 80% of respondents in an NPR poll from this past spring supported term limits in both the House and the Senate, and a similar number supported capping all elected offices.
1: Thanks, Christian. Christian Datok, White House reporter at the Washington Examiner. This portion of the program is brought to you by Incogni. Hey, did you hear that? You got to listen very carefully. That's my phone. No spam calls, no spam texts. I love the silence. How about your phone? 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Those scammers blowing up your phone didn't get lucky. They bought your information. I stopped that with help from Incogni. 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
1: And now, the three big things you need to know. Number one.
2: Treasury Secretary Scott Bessent said on CNBC that the United States will impose the toughest sanctions in history on Iran, a move he suggested would lessen the need for new major military operations. Bessent added that anyone who helps Iran will also be punished.
3: You insist on doing business with them, either transferring money, buying their oil, they're doing seaborne ship transfers, then the U.S. Treasury and the U.S. government, they will put its full might and force toward enforcing against you.
2: Oil prices rose following Bessent's interview.
1: Number two.
2: The military says a charter aircraft carrying eight people has crashed at a remote military radar site in western Alaska, killing all on board. It is not clear what mission the group was conducting. Yesterday's collision happened at Cape Newenham Long Range Radar Site Airport.
1: Number three.
2: Police say a man accused of terrorizing over a dozen people in Philadelphia while wearing a Chucky-style Halloween mask has been identified and may have fled the state. Police Captain Jason Smith.
4: You think it's funny to make people run? Get your sneaks, because that's what Zymir Hughes is doing right now. Mr. Big and Bad is on the run. We're not having it in this city. We are not tolerating it.
2: Police added that Hughes is wanted on both felony and misdemeanor charges. U.S. officials have announced that the USS Abraham Lincoln is leaving the Middle East after a nine-month deployment. Officials had previously voiced concerns regarding deteriorating mental health conditions on board. The Lincoln will be replaced by the USS George Washington, which has arrived in the Arabian Sea. Indiana Governor Mike Braun has announced that the state is a day or two away from submitting its request for a major disaster declaration following last week's severe storms. Braun said so far, $5 million has been spent on flood recovery efforts.
5: Here it's about sizing up who's going to be able to fix up their home. Do they have flood insurance? Do they not have? Are they underinsured? That gets to be a little more complicated formula.
2: More than 48,000 Indiana customers were still without power as of earlier this morning. A new federal analysis reports that Mississippi is the most dangerous state for drivers, in second Wyoming, and third New Mexico.
0: All right, thank you, Nicole. 23 minutes now after the hour.
6: That'll be $84.52.
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0: Thanks for joining us. Tech help for teenagers has arrived. OpenAI is launching ChatGPT for teens, a student-friendly experience. How it works from Julie Jargon, columnist for The Wall Street Journal. Julie, take us through it.
1: Yeah, so OpenAI has created an experience just for teens to encourage kids to do homework more responsibly and not just use AI to cheat or to find problems, or rather answers to like math problems or write essays. What they're trying to do is guide teens through problem solving and develop their critical thinking skills.
0: Okay, so good on them, I guess. What are some of the features here?
1: So one of the features that already exists, but that will be part of this, is a feature called study mode. And that's kind of what will help them think through their answers. And then they will have these responsible homework reminders that will redirect teens to be in study mode if they are trying to shortcut things. There's also a feature that will offer them quizzes to help them deepen their understanding of certain subjects. But I think even more importantly is that they're increasing their safety guardrails to kind of protect against emotional dependence on chatbots, which is, a problem that we've seen many adults and to some extent some teenagers already having.
0: I just get the sense that in 2 minutes flat, a lot of these kids will have figured out a workaround. Are there guardrails against that, I guess?
1: And it sounds pretty promising. We'll see if this actually works. But one of the things they're doing is just putting everybody who's believed to be under 18 into this teen experience. And they're doing that by not only, teens that have existing accounts that show their birth dates as being under 18, that will just automatically be placed in this more protective environment. But they're also using an age prediction model to determine if someone is a teenager.
0: Oh, wow.
1: And if their model predicts that they are, based on things like the content of their chats, the times of day that they're interacting with the chatbot, they will be then kind of moved into this more restrictive area. And even if a teenager is logged out, they're not using, an account that has a birth date associated with it, these default protections are supposed to be in place. It's not as simple as just, I'm going to open a web browser and use ChatGPT that way without logging in. So they thought through pretty well the ways that teens can find workarounds.
0: We're speaking with Julie Jargon. She writes the family and tech column at the Wall Street Journal. This piece is called What Parents Need to Know About OpenAI's New ChatGPT for Teens. Can schools mandate it?
1: I don't think there's any part about mandating it. It's just if teens are using ChatGPT, whether at home or, on a school device or at school, as long as the AI is able to determine that they are, in fact, a teenager, these protections should just be automatically in place,
0: Can't they just make a fake account?
1: Well, they could, but and they could change their birth date to look like they're an adult.
0: Yeah.
1: But if the age prediction AI works the way it's supposed to and properly identifies them as being a teenager based on the way they use it, the slang they use, the way that teenagers kind of talk, if it's good and it accurately predicts that someone is a teenager, then they will be by default in this more, restrictive ChatGPT experience.
0: That's Julie Jargon, who writes the family and tech column for The Wall Street Journal. 30 minutes now after the hour on This Morning, America's First News.

0: So I was talking with another real estate agent who has been in the business even longer than I have, with a couple of other big name companies. 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
5: Thanks for spending time with us. Welcome into Friday, August 21st. Gordon Deal with Nicole Murray. Some of our top stories and headlines. A woman from Albany, New York has been arrested for planning to bomb the state capitol building. 8 people killed on a charter flight that crashed at a remote military site in western Alaska. A deportation flight to Haiti landed yesterday with 170 people on board. Wall Street Journal says employers next year may be facing an 11% increase in health insurance costs. A new Gallup survey finds Americans continue to dial back alcohol consumption. And the new snake species named after a famous rock band guitarist. That story in about 20 minutes. August, as you know, is usually hot in the south, but this current heat wave will have staying power for days. Here's what you need to know from Jonathan Erdman, senior meteorologist at the Weather Channel. Jonathan, why is this one different?
6: Well, Gordon, this heat wave is kind of sitting in the same place for several days and will probably do so all the way into the coming week. And what happens is you get this heat dome that sets up over the southern U.S. in, say, late July into August, and it just sits there and it doesn't move. And as a result, these places can see highs well over 100 degrees for over a week straight, which unfortunately is what we're seeing in parts of Texas and Oklahoma and other parts of the South.
5: And back up, I guess, for just a second, explain technically what a heat dome is and then explain why this thing hasn't moved.
6: Yeah, so what we mean by a heat dome is this bubble of high pressure above the surface. And what that does is that suppresses clouds and rain. And when that happens in the summer, when the sun is high in the sky, that can send temperatures skyrocketing. So whether those are heat domes that occur in, say, Western Europe, as we've seen several times this summer, or over the U.S., when that stagnant upper-level heat dome just sits in place, there's just not a lot to move it out of the way this time of year, and that can lead to these long-lived heat waves.
5: I thought, at least speaking selfishly from my spot in New Jersey, I don't think that this has been a brutal summer. Maybe that's just for me in the Northeast?
6: No, I think you're right. It's probably been a humid summer, but it hasn't been a terribly hot summer. And that's the case not just in the Northeast, but also in parts of the Midwest and Great Lakes. In fact, I'm looking at forecast temperatures the next several days, and you're seeing a lot of 70s and 80s in parts of the Northeast and Midwest instead of 90s and 100s. So that's the flip side of this pattern. The heat dome is setting up over, you know, Texas and Oklahoma and parts of the Southwest, but the, you know, areas away from the heat dome are seeing generally cooler weather in parts of the Great Lakes and Northeast.
5: We're speaking with Jonathan Erdman, senior meteorologist at the Weather Channel. Just as I say, it's not been a brutal summer for me here in the Northeast, though I've seen more flash flood alerts than ever this summer. Maybe that speaks a little bit to your point about humidity.
6: Yeah, Gordon, that's part of the stuck pattern that we can get in the summertime. So on the edge of these heat domes, we can have clusters of thunderstorms that can move over the same areas day after day after day. And unfortunately, that's what we've seen over the last week or so from parts of Iowa into Illinois and Indiana and Ohio. Some of those areas just keep getting hit over and over again. That's that same stuck pattern. Summer is the time of year we have stuck patterns. And it means heat persisting in some spots. But if you're not in the heat wave, you may see these clusters of thunderstorms that just keep repeatedly hitting the same area day after day after day.
5: Pivot away from the lower 48 for a second and talk about Hawaii. I mean, it just gets through Hurricane Lala, and it's kind of on notice again.
6: Yeah, so we're expecting a storm that'll be called Moke, M-O-K-E, which will move toward the eastern Hawaiian Islands around Sunday, Monday. And yeah, this sounds like deja vu. You're right, because we just had Hurricane Lala brush the Big Island of Hawaii, and it did more than brush it. It actually produced some pretty nasty flooding. And so this is a bit weird. We haven't seen a case where we've had back-to-back tropical storms or hurricanes hit Hawaii in about a 7 to 8 day period, but that's what we're looking at ahead with what will be Tropical Storm Moke.
5: Is what's happening with regards to, say, Hawaii or this big heat wave across the south any sort of indication of what the rest of August and perhaps September or the rest of hurricane season will look like?
6: Well, I'll take the second part of your question first. For hurricane season, this is exactly what we expect. In a strong El Nino, we expect the Pacific to be much more active than the Atlantic. In fact, this is the quietest start to the Atlantic hurricane season this century. We've had three just short-lived named storms in the Atlantic side. But on the Pacific side, yeah, it's going to be busy, and it's unusually busy around Hawaii because not only of El Nino, but the water is very warm all around the eastern and central Pacific. Now, as far as the heat waves are concerned, this is kind of the pattern that we expect during a developing El Nino in summer. We expect to be hot in the west and in the south, not so hot in the Great Lakes and Northeast, and that's kind of panning out so far.
5: Thanks, Jonathan. Jonathan Erdman, senior meteorologist.

0: 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Just do a search for This Morning with Gordon Deal. 20 minutes now in front of the hour. Coming up next, why Darth Vader spoke at a city council meeting in San Diego.
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0: Thanks for spending time with us. Welcome into Friday. It is time now for the Mic Drop with this morning's Mike Gavin.
1: Good morning. Well, we said yesterday that even though we're not experienced criminals here, there are a few rules of common sense that someone who's committed a crime should probably follow if they don't want to get caught. Today's lesson, make sure that your getaway vehicle has enough fuel in it. This is a dirt bike rider leading police on a chase through the streets of Los Angeles this week, pulled over to get gas. As seen on TV helicopter video, the rider stops at the station, appears to use a payment app on his phone, and he starts to pump the gas. However, he has to cut his refuel short as police begin to close in, and he drives off with the hose still attached to the bike. He's then seen talking to someone on the phone while riding off, and later, he picks up a gallon jug, presumably filled with gasoline, that was left for him in a park. All these hijinks aside, it was only a matter of time before his luck or fuel ran out, and he was eventually stopped and arrested.
0: So, do we think he called ahead
1: to have that
0: gallon of gas delivered at the park?
1: I mean, how else, I guess, would have gotten there? Unless someone was watching on TV and was kind of being sympathetic to him, maybe, right? And did that. But I'd love if he called ahead, though, right? And called, like, a lifeline or something and said, yo, hey, I'm going to be heading through the park. Can you leave me some gas?
0: Yeah. Does DoorDash do that? Or Uber Eats?
1: Right.
0: Can you drop it?

0: gallon of gas off at bench number two at this particular park.
1: Yeah, crazy. And then he sort of like haphazardly kind of tried to pour that gas into the tank, so that could have been extremely dangerous as well.
0: That's crazy.
1: Yeah. And all of this, he was eventually caught because, again, the helicopter's flying overhead. Yeah. These guys always get caught eventually. I don't know how they think they're going to get away.
0: That would be my last place I think I'd ever want to get into some sort of chase with police.
1: Yeah.
0: L.A.
1: In L.A. Oh,
0: just because the helicopters are everywhere.
1: Yeah. They know how to do this. And in L.A., they know how to chase people down. Right.
0: It's years worth of YouTube watching on YouTube if you want to see car chases.
1: Yes. Sure. And we know that police are certainly fans of surveillance cameras, helping to catch criminals like this guy. Someone else who would like to see more cameras in public spaces, Darth Vader. Despite growing backlash to the installation of flock cameras around the country, a man dressed as the Star Wars villain made an appearance at a San Diego council meeting this week to make an impassioned, tongue-in-cheek plea for more surveillance of the population on behalf of him and his master.
2: The Emperor is a fan of flock, and we must continue utilizing flock technologies so that we can follow and surveil the rebel scum as they move from playground to playground, from playground to pool, from pool to gymnasium.
1: Luke Skywalker's father later added, "We've given too much money to our libraries, too much money to our parks. We need police to have more money and more money for the Emperor to rule over the entire universe." Eventually wrapping up with, "This technology is a necessary force."
0: Rebel scum. Wow. Yeah. Did he try to mimic the accent too? Is that what he was trying to do?
1: Yeah. I love the best part of this is that when they called him up to the podium, they said, "All right, Darth Vader, it's your turn to speak now."
0: They introduced him.
1: Darth Vader. I guess you don't have to give your real name. Yeah. I guess you can just write down any name for anonymity's sake.
0: Wow.
1: And Darth Vader, it's your turn now. That was the funny part.
0: I think I've been to like a couple of local council or board of ed meetings in my town. I always have to state, name and address.
1: Yeah. I don't know.
0: What would Darth Vader list? I don't know. If he came to New Jersey.
1: Death Star.
0: Thank you, Mike. 13 minutes now in front of the hour. On This Morning, America's First News.
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5: I met him at your sister's wedding.
6: Yeah, Dad. Who was that guy?
5: 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He's from Virginia. And after our guys dropped off our pizza at the reception, he instantly became our biggest fan. He jokingly said to his wife, Jessica, "We're moving to Wisconsin."
6: Yeah, they sure don't get the kind of pizza Marty's has been putting out down there.
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0: 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This is America's First News, This Morning with Gordon Deal.
1: Thanks for spending time with us. What makes a state fun? For some, it means beaches, amusement parks, outdoor activities. For others, it's a vibrant nightlife, live music, restaurants. A new Wallet Hub ranking looked at all 50 states to determine which offer the most opportunities for entertainment and recreation without breaking the bank. The analysis compared states across 26 metrics. California claimed the top spot, followed by Florida and Illinois. Nevada and New York rounded out the top five. At the bottom of the ranking, West Virginia came in last place behind Mississippi and Vermont. Florida ranked first nationally for restaurants, amusement parks, shocker, arcades, and music festivals per capita. The number three spot for Illinois was boosted by having one of the strongest nightlife showings in the country, ranking second in that category. Wallet Hub also pointed to the state's restaurants, movie theaters, and golf courses. 8 minutes in front of the hour on This Morning. Once again, here's Nicole Murray.
0: And now, the three big things you need to know. Number one.
2: Treasury Secretary Scott Bessent says the Trump administration's plan to crush Iran's economy will likely negate the need for the U.S. to wage major military operations.
3: You know, I see lots of reports that said, oh, well, this has never worked. It does work because we have a combination. It is a 1-2 punch. We have the blockade, and we are going to have the toughest sanctions in history.
2: He was on CNBC. Oil prices went higher after Bessent's comments.
0: Number two.
2: The FBI says it has stopped what could have been a deadly attack. A woman has been charged with providing support to a terrorist group after she was accused of plotting an ISIS-inspired attack on the New York Capitol in Albany. First Assistant U.S. Attorney John Sarcone.
4: As alleged, this defendant was radicalized online and spread messages of hate and violence against the American people.
2: Police say 35-year-old Jessica Bowie had pledged allegiance to ISIS and asked for help learning to make explosives.
0: Number three.
2: The National Transportation Safety Board is updating its investigation into Wednesday's collision between a Pennsylvania State Police helicopter and a Cessna airplane in Carlisle. Officials say the smaller aircraft made unusual movements while approaching the airport.
5: We are looking at three things. We're looking at the human being, the man, the machine, the environment.
2: That was aviation accident investigator Aaron McCarter. Tennessee authorities are investigating after a drug mix-up at a Nashville hospital caused patients to experience complications during what should have been routine surgeries. Officials at Ascension St. Thomas Midtown said the hospital immediately self-reported to state regulators and launched an investigation last Friday. Walmart said it is using the $2.9 billion in tariff refunds to lower prices as consumers experience affordability issues due to higher inflation. The retailer also reported that its operating income in the second quarter rose nearly 30% compared to a year ago. Not sure about grabbing that beer? You're not alone. A new Gallup survey says that the number of Americans who say they drink alcohol sits at 54% for the second consecutive year.
1: All right. I'm still in the majority.
2: Right? Like, can't relate.
1: We're kind of losing ground, though.
2: It seems like health concerns are the biggest reason I hear people say why they give up alcohol.
1: Yeah.
2: But
1: I try for that whole moderation thing.
2: You're doing a great job.
1: You know, well, we'll find out.
2: Yeah, very true.
1: See how long I live. 6 minutes now in front of the hour.
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6: Thanks for being with us. Scientists who discovered a new ground snake on an island off Australia have named it after Slash, the guitarist with the rock band Guns N' Roses. In a news release from the Field Museum, researchers say the ground snake was discovered in New Guinea. Slash's ground snake is non-venomous and does not pose a threat to humans. Photos of the snake show a simple scale pattern, dark brown in color with a tan underbelly. In a statement, the 61-year-old Slash wrote, "As a longtime herpophile, I'm extremely honored and humbled." The Field Museum credits the musician as a lifelong reptile lover and avid supporter of zoos and museums. Slash's love of reptiles has occasionally also inspired his musical choices. He formed rock supergroup Slash's Snake Pit in 1994, which included members of Guns N' Roses, Alice in Chains, and Jellyfish. That'll do it for this hour. For Nicole Murray and Mike Gavin, I'm Gordon Deal. Thanks for listening to This Morning, America's First News.

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2: From the WTMJ Breaking News Center, I'm Jessica Gatso. A man from Waukesha gets life in prison for killing his neighbor and hiding the body. Kevin Leishwick was sentenced for the murder of Carlos Maldonado back in April of 2024. Maldonado's remains were discovered 6 months later, wrapped in a tarp and concealed in a wooded area in Waukesha. Investigators later connected a gun found in Leishwick's vehicle to the shooting. A restitution hearing is set for

0: October. Cases of E. coli and Salmonella are linked to alfalfa sprouts in Wisconsin.
1: The Wisconsin Department of Health Services confirmed 17 cases of E. coli and Salmonella came from the Everything Sprouts and Calco brands, which has led to one hospitalization. DHS says if you have these sprouts in the home, throw them away immediately. If you have eaten them, monitor for Salmonella symptoms, which usually begin 6 hours to 6 days after eating contaminated materials. Wisconsin sees around 1,000 Salmonella cases each year. Elizabeth Linton in WTMJ News.
0: One person is dead after a motorcycle crash in Waukesha.
2: 3000 North Green Boulevard for a motorcycle crash, male laying in the middle of the road. Has severe head injury, possibly not breathing.
0: Scanner audio courtesy of Broadcastify. The crash happened near Gulf Road and Grandview Boulevard on Wednesday night when police say a three-wheeled trike struck a traffic sign and overturned. The person died at the scene. No other vehicles were involved. The Brewers' final community night of the season is bringing more than baseball to the ballpark.
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4: Everybody had the opportunity to just experience, you know, it's a little something different. But we're excited to put together this festival in partnership with the Brewers. I think everybody would be really excited about what they'll see. 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
3: Fans can check out a black-owned business marketplace, local marching bands, a lowrider car show, and a pregame DJ throughout the game. Nizer Spencer, WTMJ News.
0: In sports, the Brewers take the series against the Mariners after a 7-4 win in Game 3. The homestand continues today with an afternoon game to start a series with the Braves. Coverage at 2:35 here on WTMJ. Your WTMJ forecast, starting off with a chance for showers this morning, then a chance for storms in the afternoon and evening, high of 81. Saturday, a chance for pop-up showers, otherwise sunny and sticky, a high of 79. Sunday, cooler and less humid, high of 73. Monday, sunny skies, a high of 74. Tuesday, partly cloudy, a slight chance for rain, high of 80. I'm Jessica Gatso, WTMJ News.
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0: County Fairs continue around the state of Wisconsin. We've got the Badgers Steam and Gas Engine Club Show going on this weekend starting today. Lots of opportunities for you to get outside. It looks like the weather's going to cooperate. Come on in, everybody. It's a fabulous Friday. I am Farm Director Pam Yonke. This is the Midwest Farm Report. Yeah, the weather forecast in front of me is definitely promising for outdoor activities. Now, we might have to get around a few showers, maybe even a thunderstorm later this afternoon. Daytime highs today expected to be right around 79. Then the rest of the weekend looks beautiful. Saturday, sunshine and 78. Sunday, sunshine and 76. Monday, sunshine and 77 degrees. As usual, Stu Muck, our ag meteorologist, has all the weather details you're looking for about 15 minutes down the road. Have you wondered what's going on with Wisconsin's hemp industry? Well, I'll tell you right now, it is under duress. With no action on the state scene and no clear evidence we're going to see a farm bill, that industry could literally go away by the end of November. It was part of the discussion yesterday at the UW Hemp Research Field Day. We'll bring you an update. Also want to focus in on some more of our century and sesquicentennial farms celebrated at the Wisconsin State Fair and how farmers are being very, very clever on how they're cleaning up the environment. They use a lot of plastics around the farm. They don't want that plastic to end up in landfills. I'll explain that story also.
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7: I'm Larry Lee with the Midwest Farm Report. John Aaron is a farmer west of Stevens Point, also does some custom farm work, and is also a past winner of the Leopold Award. John, this year has been another challenging year for the farmers. You've had a bit of a different approach to fertilizer this year, not only to save some money, but get some pretty good success with the corn so far. What'd you do different?
8: Well, we utilized the opportunity to really split up our fertilizer applications, primarily onto nitrogen. With plant, we just went 4 gallons an acre in furrow with a 6-18-6. And then we came back and put a little bit down when we sprayed pre-emerge. And the plan was after that was to do two split applications of nitrogen through using Y drops, basically putting that fertilizer right at the base of that stalk. It worked out pretty good, but we actually, the plan was to take that last 40 gallons an acre to give us our kind of what we're looking at for yield potential. And with the wet weather and stuff we had, instead of splitting that 20 and 20, I went with 30 gallons an acre at that application time, which got us up to roughly about 125, 130 units of nitrogen at that point. It worked out well. The plan was to come back with an additional 10 gallons an acre, try to get us up there a little higher, close to that 170 mark or so, as far as figuring like a 1-to-1 nitrogen use ratio with the corn. We just were out in the field checking everything over, and looks like we might have potential to see some of the corn. It's going to be used as silage, but we potentially might see pushing upward at a 200 bushel mark. So if it does come to fruition that this worked out, you know, that gives us a lot better numbers than that traditional book value of 1-to-1. That starts bringing us down to like a 0.7 or something in that range, depending on what we actually get for final yield.
7: And didn't you also have some fields that shot up so quickly that they outgrew the sprayer's ability to get in the field?
8: Yeah, it got a little tricky. One of the fields, it just happened to be, it seemed like over a weekend, we got a big shot of rain. It had been a little dry. A good shot of rain came through, and we just got the first pass of the side dress on there because we were waiting for an opportunity when the soils weren't saturated, try to put that fertilizer down. That got to be cumbersome. But when I finally got a chance to go, put it down at 30 gallons an acre, expecting to come back with another 10, you know, sometime in the next week or so, just to split that up to try to minimize our losses and volatilization. And we never really saw that second chance. And uniquely what happened is it got so dry that, you know, we had a lot of drought stress with the corn, and then it really didn't look like it'd be cost effective to put that additional nitrogen down. So You know, sometimes Mother Nature dictates what we should be doing. But, yeah, just looking at the crop now, and we had a couple of agronomists kind of look at a few of the fields and stuff, and we are, you know, still on track to push close to that 200-bushel mark. I believe there was a opportunity to go well beyond that if we wouldn't have this, you know, basically we got to call it a flash drought, being it was so wet and then getting so dry, the roots were shallow. But it's nice to not be sitting with too much nitrogen in that ground going into harvest time. It's a hard one to waste, especially with the high inputs we've got.
7: Ground that you cover is mostly clay, a little bit of gravel buried down there. It's tough ground to farm sometimes.
8: Yeah, it gets a little bit tricky to try to hit timing right on that, but you know, I'm glad we have the equipment to get in there at unique timing with nitrogen applications. In the past, we'd put a lot more up front, and we also get a lot more losses. So using tools like Y-drop technology stuff, that really seems to make a big difference for splitting up that nitrogen timing. And we've been getting what I believe are successful results from that. And it's, you know, just the cost effectiveness of it. Looking at the later season nitrogen was substantially cheaper. It was pushing $150, $200 a ton cheaper than what pricing was in season. So we used up. We had a bunch contracted ahead of time, and we were hoping for the price to come down. It didn't. So we used up what we had. And then as we were getting ready to go to potentially put that last pass on, you know, with this, let's call it a flash drought that kind of came through here, we just realized it wasn't going to be worth putting that a last pass. So had we done how we traditionally would put nitrogen and stuff on prior to using things like Y-drop, we'd have had a lot of extra units of nitrogen out there that I really don't believe would have been utilized.
7: As a custom operator, you're also a big believer in getting the most out of older equipment. Let's talk a little bit about that. I know you've got a 24-row planter, and it gets a lot of acres behind it because you're doing your own land in the family as well as some other farmers.
8: I'd love the opportunity to have a new planter, but it's right now not in the cards. I'm having a few tough years, especially in the cash grain market. So I got fortunate. I found an old, it's actually a 1993 John Deere 7200. It's got a bunch of the technology updates on it. And got that out of central Minnesota, brought it home, did a little work, got it retrofitted to everything I needed to do. And it's been running very successful. So I've been really excited. This last year, we had actually really good planting conditions. So we, you know, with the planter running, we were just shy of 33,000 population putting it in the ground. And final stand is right around 31.8 to 32.2. So we're very excited with that. It's not too often we get a stand count, a final stand within a 1,000 population of what we planted it at. So that's pretty exciting this year.
7: How many acres have you got in this year? Yours and for other farms?
8: More than I want to tell you. And the one great thing about having such a large corn planter is, you know, the headlands are a bit of a bear. It's so large, but what's really nice is it just took a lot of time to get this ground to dry out properly. There were still manure applications going on this spring, and we were able to spend our time when and where it needed tillage to be able to do that. And really hit our timing application a lot better instead of how in years past I'd have to just start and just keep that planter running steady. Even though some of the conditions weren't the best, we knew we had to get it all done within a certain time frame. Now with a larger planter, there was days that the planter actually just sat while we were doing other work and or waiting for field conditions to improve, and then go out there in a short amount of time, cover a lot of acres. So that's been significant far as better stand counts.
7: As a custom operator, you get to talk to a lot of other farmers, and we all know conditions are tough out there, money is tight. How bad is it?
8: Well, I think it's not improving by any means, you know, and that's why a lot of these opportunities for split application with fertilizers and, you know, as a custom operator doing work, making sure that equipment that I've got is set right, because that makes a huge difference with these farmers, you know, far as their inputs and far as what they get for returns.
7: That's Farmer John Aaron from the southern end of the world's largest barn. I'm Larry Lee.
4: 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Stay tuned as Ag Meteorologist Stu Muck gives you the latest forecast in just moments, right here on the Midwest Farm Report.
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0: Friday morning, and it's so far looking gorgeous around the state of Wisconsin. The other good news, I don't think it's going to change a lot. Welcome back to the Midwest Farm Report on a finally Friday. 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Stumach Ag Meteorologist along with us this morning. We're getting ready. Today is the beginning of the Badger Steam and Gas Engine Club Show. That baby started all the way back in 1963, and I really love to enjoy that show because it basically is allowing everybody to show off the old iron that they might have grown up with that is kind of something that they're still passionate about, and it's an educational opportunity for people that have never seen some of these antiques moving because it's living history. They'll be doing field demonstrations every day at 2 o'clock. All of the tractors will parade, no matter the model, no matter the age. It's really something to see. BadgerSteamAndGas.com is the website, and that will continue through Sunday. And that kind of leads into your Steam and Gas show. Was that next weekend, Stu?
1: Next weekend, the 29th, yeah, the Empire Threshing Association Annual Threshery East of Eden on Saturday, the 29th.
0: And you guys are the same. You like to put the old iron to work and let people see what it can accomplish.
1: Yeah, our little show will have two steam engines operating all day.
0: So you've got the shocks all ready to go?
1: Oh, yeah, they've been packed in the shed for weeks.
0: I wondered if you didn't bring that up. Normally, you're one of the souls that's putting that together.
1: It happened kind of without me this year. They picked the day where I had something else going on. By the time I showed up, the wagons were filled, and we put them in the shed, and they're ready to go.
0: And I bet you shed so many tears over that.
1: Oh, I felt so bad. Yeah, yeah.
0: Well, you can't feel bad sharing the forecast that we've got from today through the weekend. I mean, they're still keeping that chance of showers in the forecast probably for tonight. Is it tonight, Stu?
1: Especially in the east, it's tonight, Pam, but there's rain up just to your north. I mean, Appleton into central Wisconsin, Wautoma, all the way towards Spartatoma, up into Wausau, Green Bay. That's where I've got rain reports already this morning. Eau Claire, out of the picture at this point. No more rain there. They had a half inch. I've got Green Bay just getting started, 0.02 inch. Wausau at 1.28 inches. And Thorpe, just a little bit west and south, 0.75 inches. So there is rain in central Wisconsin. I mean, the cool front is in the northwest part of the state, will drop southeast today. So that rain further up into central and northeast Wisconsin may transfer a little further southeast yet this morning. So eastern Wisconsin with some rain chance yet, maybe a small chance even as far as the Madison area. But then we get a little quieter. The cool front itself drops through. And tonight, or maybe again then late tomorrow in eastern Wisconsin, there could be a little rain. The eastern part of the state may see something Saturday afternoon or Saturday evening. It's a pretty small chance, but a possibility still lingers there as well. Otherwise, that boundary is going to push off to the south. What it will leave us with this weekend, which sounds fantastic, is some sunshine, temperatures a little on the cooler side, a lot more like normal, or maybe below, you know, talking upper 80s, where we should be just about 80 for a high in many locations. So a little more comfortable, not quite so humid with that front's passage. It doesn't sound like a bad weekend at all. Yes, there is that little

0: rain that's going to get us going here Friday, especially in that central and eastern part of the state. And otherwise, we'll dry it out. Have a great weekend, staying dry and nice right on toward early next week. But oh, earlier in the week, maybe Tuesday or into Wednesday, another small rain chance could slip on into the area. I don't expect that's going to amount to a great deal, but that small chance in the future, one we have to keep in mind as we make some plans, as we can make some progress. How about that? As we get on through this weekend, Saturday, Sunday, especially a beautiful day. It looks like it stays that way on toward Monday, and at least to get next week a little underway. I'll have forecast details right
1: at
0: after
1: Channel,
0: this.
1: We always show up for our farmers. Is that tar spot or rust?
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7: Thank you, Stan. Stan in Green Bay has confirmed, yep, it's raining and there is some lightning. We've got county fairs that are going on today through the weekend, Stu. In fact, last night, the Dodge County Fair had their youth livestock auction. If you were there, how did it go? Our talk text line is open if you want to let me know. 877-301-FARM. That's 877-301-3276. And I remind you that the Dodge County, they had their sale last night. Juneau County has got their youth livestock auction coming up on Saturday at 3 o'clock. And Stan says that the Brown County youth livestock auction Saturday at 3 as well. Saturday, you don't care about being indoors so much, do you, Stu?
0: No, it should be a pretty nice day, although eastern Wisconsin, I'll say it, Saturday may have that small chance of a little shower, one you may have to keep in the back of your mind. Otherwise, going to be very fine indeed. In fact, our Compere Financial Ag Weather Forecast does include some of that rain in central and northeast Wisconsin, pushing a bit further southeast yet this morning. Some of those areas could be picking up some quarter or even half-inch amounts of rain. A little drier in western Wisconsin, more sun west, more clouds east. Temps today in the upper 70s are around 80, and south winds about 5 to 10. They'll become west and northwest in west and northwest Wisconsin area later this afternoon. Still a small chance of rain in the east tonight. Otherwise, partly cloudy skies and a little cooler. Some upper 50s and very low 60s as those winds become northwest about 5 to 10. There's Saturday, sunny skies, that slight rain chance in the east, especially the southeast tomorrow afternoon and evening. Otherwise, tomorrow's temps in the upper 70s, close to 80 with the northwest breeze. Sunny on Sunday, Pam, nice upper 70s. Northwest winds about 5. I'd say it holds that way for Monday and Tuesday, probably with sunshine and upper 70s. Just sounds fantastic heading into the last week of August.
7: Unbelievable. Unbelievable. How cool is it in the Northwoods? Can you look way up yonder and give me an idea on how their overnight lows are looking?
0: They're still in the 50s, the low 50s this morning, but yeah, it's a little cooler.
7: Well, that's all right. Like I said, for all the kids that are at the youth livestock sales and at the fairs, that is just kind of the forecast you'd hope for.
0: Well, yeah, it makes it a lot easier to deal with livestock and yourself at that point, you know, hanging out all day long.
7: Yeah, exactly. All right, buddy, have a good weekend. We'll see ya.
0: All right, we'll see you tomorrow.
7: Yeah, Stu Muck, our ag meteorologist, and your Compere Financial Ag Weather Update. Again, the resources available online, compere.com. What is the future of hemp in Wisconsin? We're talking about that.
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0: ABC News, I'm Sherry Preston. The National Weather Service reviewing video and damage to determine if a couple of water spouts seen off New York's Long Island yesterday actually reached land. If so, that would make them tornadoes. Parts of the New York City subway system flooding in downpours on Thursday. The FBI arresting a woman accused of planning an attack on the New York State Capitol building in Albany. 35-year-old Jessica Bowie is facing charges of providing material support to ISIS and of allegedly buying items for a bomb. Three undercover informants posed as Islamic radicals as a part of the investigation, says ABC News contributor John Cohen.
1: It's likely that the defense in this case will raise an entrapment defense, but they will have to show that the idea of the attack originated with law enforcement and that law enforcement took actions that would force an otherwise innocent person to engage in this criminal activity.
0: The USS Abraham Lincoln has now left the Middle East after a record 9-month deployment. This is ABC News.
2: Outdoor Living Unlimited, WTMJ News Time, 531. I'm Neil Doyle. A suspect still on the run after an armed robbery at a gas station in Waukesha.
3: The suspect walked into the 24-hour Speedway near Summit and Delafield early Wednesday with a handgun and demanded money from the lone clerk working the night shift. The clerk was then forced into a back room and bound with zip ties. A customer who walked in after is credited with alerting authorities to the situation.
4: He found the person that was tied up and held at gunpoint in the back room, still tied up.
3: The clerk was not hurt during the incident. The suspect made off with an unknown amount of money from the store and is still at large. Adam Roberts, WTMJ News.
2: A foodborne illness outbreak linked to alfalfa sprout here in Wisconsin. The Department of Health Services confirming 17 cases of E. coli and salmonella came from the Everything Sprout and Calco brands, which has led to one hospitalization. DHS says if you have any of these products in your home, throw them away immediately. A Universities of Wisconsin budget request to freeze tuition is moving forward. Regents voted unanimously on a proposal that asks for $190 million from the state to hold tuition rates flat for 2 years. The budget request also includes financial aid, medical research, and workforce training. Regent Tom Palsowitz.
5: The UWs will be the Midwest leader in tuition affordability, and over the next 10 years will graduate 300,000 career-ready workers, upscale 1 million for better jobs, and create 2,500 new businesses, and prepare 35,000 Wisconsin healthcare professionals.
2: The entire spending plan and budget request is about $730 million for the UW system. It now heads to state lawmakers and the governor for approval. Time for a WTMJ sports update. Garrett Mitchell, Gary Sanchez, each with 2-run doubles, and that led to a 6-run first inning, and the Brewers beating the Mariners 7-4 yesterday afternoon. Mitchell also homered in the eighth. He went 3-for-4, had 3 RBIs, Milwaukee taking 2 out of 3 in the series with Seattle. Brewers now opening up a series against the Braves, a rare day Friday game at American Family Field, and it's a marquee pitching matchup. Jacob Mizorowski will take on Chris Sale on the bump. Our coverage today starting at 2:35 here on WTMJ. Packers quarterback Jordan Love expected to be under center tonight when the Packers face the Broncos in preseason action from Denver.
6: Expect to see third-year running back Marshawn Lloyd behind Love in the Packers' backfield.
7: He's doing a great job with his opportunities. I think he's got a chance to help us this year.
6: In his third season, Lloyd is finally injury-free and looking to impress general manager Brian Gutekunst.
7: It's really, really tough on these guys when they're out. And none of them want to be there. They want to be out there on the field competing with their teammates because, you know, they love the game. And so when they finally get that chance to get back out there and things start going well, it's neat to see.
6: Lloyd has played just one NFL game in his first two seasons in the league. Greg Matzik, WTMJ News.
2: 8 o'clock kick tonight in Denver. Packers then wrap up the preseason next week at Lambeau against the Arizona Cardinals. Take a look at the road, your WTMJ Time Saver traffic. Not seeing any major issues, so pretty smooth sailing here to get going on your Friday. As for your forecast, we could see a couple of early showers, maybe a thunderstorm, and then cloudy conditions, a high of 78. Storms will be possible tonight, low of 64. Right now, 62 degrees in Milwaukee. I'm Neil Doyle, Outdoor Living Unlimited, WTMJ News Time, 5:35.
0: So you listen to the farm show, you
8: know, we've got a very healthy appreciation for all the farm families that we've got out across the state of Wisconsin this morning, focusing in on some of those farms, those families that have had the same land, the same farm in their family for 100, 150 years. Welcome back to the Midwest Farm Report on a fabulous Friday. I am Farm Director Pam Yonke. Terry Barr is going to be joining us this morning with one story that we want to share with you as we continue to recap the action from the Wisconsin State Fair where all these farm families were recognized. Also on the way this morning, a lot of uncertainty, a big question mark over the future of hemp production, not just in Wisconsin, but across the United States. Yesterday was UW Hemp Research Field Day, and while researchers are looking at new ways to use the crop, to develop the crop, really, the big question is, are we going to be able to grow the crop? We'll try to give you an answer on that one as well. And we're talking about the Pro Farmer Crop Tour. They wrapped it up last night in Rochester, Minnesota. Today, they'll reveal what they expect the nation's corn and soybean growers to harvest. I've got those numbers, too. Oh, we've got 10 pounds to put in a 5-pound sack on a finally Friday morning. And let's start off with the fact that it is the 21st day of August. What can I tell you today? Well, happy birthday, I guess, to Hawaii. On this day back in 1959, they became our 50th state. So glad to have you. On this day, 2004, Michael Phelps won his 8th Olympic medal. It was done in Athens, Greece. Michael Phelps bringing home the glory for the United States, winning his 8th Olympic medal on this day back in 2004. Could only find one happy birthday for you this morning, and that goes to Kim Cattrall, probably best known for her saucy role as Sam, Samantha, in Sex and the City series. She is 70 years young today, and now you know. In production agriculture today, we use a lot of plastics. A lot of our containers are made of plastics. A lot of our product comes in plastic bags. And I'll tell you what, there's a lot of Wisconsin farm families that say, hey, what am I going to do with this? Some choose to put it out as garbage. Some try to bury it. Some try to burn it. But there's a better solution that many farmers have found, and that's courtesy of Revolution Company. They are Wisconsin's farm plastics recycler. But it didn't come easy. As Landon Taylor tells us, Landon Taylor is the national sales director for Revolution. Now, this company launched during the pandemic, not an ideal time for any company, especially when you're a company that's providing a free service for the state of Wisconsin. That was kind of challenging. Taylor admits that the early days were challenging just because they were growing into something that nobody else had ever done or is doing today.
9: There was, some rocks that we were working through as far as keeping people on and things like that and being able to pick people up on time. And so now we go in and we start saying, hey, we're going to make this now. And so there was quite a bit of transition at one time. And so there was a mix of people were excited, but also kind of almost keeping us at arm's length, like, let's see where this goes.
10: Yeah, sure.
9: So there was some hesitation at first, but through a lot of work over the last 5 years and a lot of listening, I think we've made the progress to where now it's exciting and not so much are they going to be able to do this? Because we have.
8: Well, and you mentioned listening, and that's something that Josh brought up, too, is the constant dialogue that if there is a problem, there's ears listening. It's not just an endless voicemail or an email that doesn't get response. Tell me about that collaboration, that interaction, and how important it is for you for a guy that sees something that's growing.
9: Yeah, so one thing that I just kind of decided to do in my first and second years, whenever we were sending out trial bags, and even into the day, but I would tell Brian, I said, if you have a failure, if you have something right. That goes wrong with one of our products, send me the farmer's name, right? Mm-hmm. And so I can't tell you how many Wisconsin farmers' names and numbers that I have that I've just called and talked to on the phone and said, tell me what happened. Yep. Walk me through. What are you seeing, right? And then I take all my notes and I bring those back to production and say, this is what we're hearing. This is what we're seeing. Can we nail this down? And so that's how we went to troubleshooting the issues that we did have at the beginning and trying to fix them was just by listening and calling lots and lots of people.
8: Landon Taylor, he's the national sales director for Revolution Company. Again, the state's farm plastic recycler. And to get a product up and running, you've got to have support out in the countryside. And that's exactly what happened with Brian Jordan from Jordan Ag down in Monroe. They get pitched all kinds of products each and every day. So what made Revolution Company and the farm plastic recycling option different? I had a chance to visit with Brian and asked him that very question.
10: started several years back. They actually came to me and brought us the dumpster program concept to begin with, and talked about eventually moving into plastic production as well. We were very interested. We've had a lot of demand for what to do with used plastic. It was a constant complaint that we would receive. And we were always looked down upon as being the person selling the plastic that had to eventually end up in the landfill. So this was a great opportunity for us when we were first brought into it. And we immediately jumped on the opportunity to work with them. Since then, things have progressed quickly.

0: and we moved into offering the plastics as well, which has been an excellent opportunity.
1: Now, let's talk about when you were first educating producers about this possibility. I mean, as I had mentioned, I've known the Revolution story since its first introduction. It takes a while to educate the producers on what can and cannot go in that dumpster. I mean, it's just a constant conversation.
0: Yeah, that's correct. There was a lot of misconceptions of what you can and cannot do. Obviously, what they would like to have is clean, nice plastic in the dumpster that can be easily recycled. We have definitely seen other things get put into the dumpsters, and we've had to continually talk about that. Silage bale wrap has always been a conversation piece as well, which I don't know, maybe someday we will get that taken care of eventually as well, but it has been a challenge, I guess. As far as bags and bunker covers have been, it's been very smooth and gone very well.
1: From growing pains to success, Brian Jordan from Jordan Ag in Monroe, one of the agricultural vendors that's a part of the Revolution Company Distribution Center. 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
1: We are traveling to Waupaca County today for our Century Farm Salute. Stick around. Terry Barr introduces us to the Kirchner family in just a little bit. Yesterday, researchers and those interested in the hemp industry got together for their annual field day at the UW-Arlington Ag Research Facility. And while many of those researchers are focused on the future, some of the producers in the audience wonder if there will be one. Our own Larry Lee was there.
9: I'm Larry Lee with Midwest Farm Report. Representative Maureen McCarville joins us at the Arlington Research Station. It's Hemp Field Day, but down at the Capitol, there's a lot of work to do for hemp. Let's face it, a lot of uncertainty right now, not knowing what the federal and the state regulations might lead to.
10: That is correct. There are a lot of moving pieces that are going on. What happens during the elections and November is really going to dictate how quickly and if things can move. So hopefully we change some of the leadership, and with that, we'll be able to move some of the legislation through in a quicker speed and be able to establish the guidelines and the legislation that we need that allows hemp to come to market. And also we need to inform the public about what hemp is so that there's an understanding that it's used in a lot of products, that it's used in clothes, it's used in furniture, it's used in any number of products. A lot of other states market hemp, and Wisconsin farmers should be able to do the same thing to enjoy the profits and the things that they can bring to the market.
9: Everyone's waiting for the federal government to get a farm bill put together, and I understand there's language in there that would make it even more challenging for hemp farmers and processors. Is Wisconsin looking at something that could help all of those groups still do something with hemp, regardless of what the federal government does in the farm bill?
10: Yeah, I mean, I think we're on the same page, folks that support farmers that want to be able to, again, move legislation that's going to help the farmers. We don't know exactly what's going to come out at the federal level,

0: things get messy in politics, as we all know, but always looking to see what other options are out there that we've either not looked at or maybe we need to go back and look at again and work with the farmers to find out exactly what that is and what it looks like.
1: There's a lot of uncertainty for growers, processors, retailers right now, not knowing if the products they are putting on market now will even be legal by the end of the year.
0: We're looking to help the farmers to make sure that we protect what they currently have and to expand and create legislation that's going to allow farmers to get their products to market, to keep products that they have in the market that are allowable to stay there, and moving forward to work with farmers to expand the market for them like other states are currently doing with hemp products.
1: In the last session, there were a couple of bills that made some progress but couldn't get over the finish line. Was there something in those bills that prevented them from getting done?
0: You know, not to name names, but I think there were folks that were in the legislature, that were in the, you know, in government, that didn't want to move it forward for whatever their reason was. I know a majority of folks want to see hemp move forward, and I think that, again, once these elections are done, we'll see that move, hopefully in the right direction.
2: That's State Representative Maureen McCarville, and I'm Larry Lee for the Midwest Farm Report.
3: Thanks, Larry. Just another story that we're continuing to wait to unfold at the state capitol. Well, I'll tell you what, the story will unfold later this morning. Pro Farmer Crop Tour wrapped up last night in Rochester, Minnesota. The final two states that the scouts were walking included Iowa and southern Minnesota. Iowa was disappointing. That is according to one of the scouts that's not only on the tour, but also a farmer himself. Kyle Wendland finished up his tour in the Fredericksburg, Iowa area.
4: As we move north, I expected to see some really good and then some awesome around where I farm. So far, it's pretty disappointing. You know, we saw a little bit of nitrogen problems showing up, starting fire from the bottom up.
3: Kyle Wedland, he's a farmer near Fredericksburg, Iowa, on the Pro Farmer Crop Tour. Markets in overnight electronic trade this morning are actually a little bit lower. Right now, in Chicago, December corn is currently trading down about a penny, 503. November beans are down 4 at 1232. The September wheat up a penny, 684. September Class 3 milk that goes into cheese up 9 right now, 1689 a hundredweight. That Century Farm story on the way next for a Friday. 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
2: Celebrating the 2026 Sesquicentennial Farms, those carrying on the tradition of family farming for more than 150 years, and Century Farms, properties that have been in the family for 100 years. We're at the Wisconsin State Fair, where the awards program is taking place. It's brought to you by Compeer Financial. I'm talking with Paul Kirshner, who is receiving a Century Farm Award. His property is located in Waupaca County in Union Township, which is near Clintonville. And he is quietly very proud of his family's accomplishments.
3: My grandfather started in Clintonville, and he bought two properties. And one of them my brother owns now, and the other one that I own. So,
2: what does that mean to you?
3: It's just family legacy, you know, it's carrying on the tradition. So,
2: do people who don't live or grow up on a farm, what would you want them to know about why this is so important to keep these things in the family?
3: Property, there's memories that are made across the generations, and that way you get to share that as the years go by.
2: What are one of your favorite memories? You probably have a million of them.
3: One thing was started by my dad and his brothers is they bought a cottage, built a cottage actually on Legend Lake. And at least once a year, all the cousins, everybody get together. So it was kind of fun to share family time.
2: That's awesome. Tell me about your farm. What are you all doing on the farm these days?
3: I'm cash crop, corn, beans, a little bit of hay. And that's... that's where I'm at now.
2: So yeah.
3: It used to be a dairy, but...
2: Yeah. And you're coming in to receive an award today.
3: Mm-hmm.
2: Century?
3: Yeah.
2: Okay. I mean, when you found out that you were going to be able to be here today and do this, what does that feel like?
3: My brother, because when my grandpa purchased the two properties, they weren't the same year. So my brother went through this just a few years ago. So, kind of knew he went through it, and kind of thought, well, we should give it a try, so.
2: That's great. What are you looking forward to today?
3: Just enjoying the state fair, you know. We've been down here before. We've showed animals. And
2: you do have some lovely people with you. Who's here with you today?
3: My wife, Linda, and my daughters, Rachel and Nicole.
2: And what is that like to be able to do this as a family?
3: It's just great that we can get together and just do this, you know, because we've been here before. We like the traditions of farm, so.
2: I love it.
3: Yeah, still actively farming now and just enjoying the animals, the woods, the farm fields, and you know, the whole works that goes with it. So.
2: Congratulations.
3: Thank you.
2: Again, congratulations to the Paul Kirshner family on their Century Farm Award 2026, sponsored by Compeer Financial. 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
3: 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I'll give you some room on that.
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3: 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But the idea on the timeline, we only studied this project for 20 years.
2: The key phrase is potential delay. There are some ways they can reconfigure, maybe speed up one portion of the phases.
3: Okay, let's do that.
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3: Six o'clock. I'm Vince Vitrano on Wisconsin's Morning News, Friday, August 21st. 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
2: I'm Eric Bilstead, a big construction project now facing an uncertain timeline.
8: I'm Debbie Lozaga, looking pretty good across the entire area, not seeing really any delays, maybe a quick brake check right around the North Avenue curve on 41 northbound. But other than that, really looking smooth so far this morning. I'm Debbie Lozaga with your WTMJ Time Saver Traffic.
3: Storm team forecast for today. You check the radar this morning. You got some big storm activity in the northwest part.

0: part of the state. For us, chance of some morning showers. This afternoon, some strong storms are possible and a high of 78. Tonight, storms coming to an end, partly cloudy skies and a low of 64. From the WTMJ Breaking News Center, a Waukesha gas station employee found zip-tied in the back room after reported armed robbery.
1: I was just tied up and robbed at gunpoint about 10 minutes ago.
2: The employee was working alone on the night shift at the Speedway near Summit and Delafield early Wednesday when a man with a handgun came in and demanded money. Police tell WTMJ the suspect then forced the employee into the back room and restrained them with zip ties before fleeing the store. A customer who walked in after is credited with alerting authorities to the situation. The employee was not hurt during the exchange. The suspect is still on the run. Adam Roberts, WTMJ News.
3: A large fire at a West Dallas new public works facility could cause a big setback now. The roughly 200,000-square-foot building's been years in the making. Now the city's waiting to see how much damage a fire on Thursday caused. Here's the mayor, Dan Devine.
4: So we really don't know how long that delay will be until they get in there. Ideally, they were going to open it up in fall. It was hopefully late summer, but there have been some hiccups, like any large project like this along the way, that bogged it down a little bit.
3: Nobody hurt. All construction workers on site were evacuated. The cause of the fire now under investigation.
0: Universities of Wisconsin Board of Regents did approve a budget request that would freeze tuition. Regent Tom Pauschwitz.
5: We address affordability by committing to hold the line on tuition for the following 2 years and to limit any increase to no more than inflationary rates for the next two subsequent years.
0: Now, the tuition freeze is dependent on $190 million in support from state lawmakers. UW's fall budget proposal, looking for some $700 million from the state, now heads to the governor and state legislature.
3: Three people in custody after two separate multi-state car chases, injuring two Kenosha County Sheriff's deputies.
6: Two pickup trucks fled from a Walmart in Summers Wednesday after one rammed into a squad car. The first truck crashed into another vehicle, injuring three. The second was stopped past the Illinois border before the driver hid in a nearby cornfield and was caught. Deputies arrested Sable Russell as well as Cody and Ace Frank. One deputy was treated for fentanyl exposure. All three suspects had warrants out for their arrests in multiple states. Elizabeth Linton in WTMJ News.
0: New trial hearing for a Texas teen convicted of murder.
7: The Texas teenager Carmelo Anthony appeared in court Thursday, this time before a new judge as he pushes for a new trial. A jury rejected his claims of self-defense in June and sentenced him to 35 years in prison for killing Austin Metcalf during a confrontation at a high school track meet. Wednesday, the former judge was removed from the case after Anthony's legal team argued he'd enforced overly strict courtroom rules and gave an interview after the trial was over. Dave Packer, ABC News.
3: Federal officials now say there were no survivors after a small plane crashed in Alaska.
8: A small plane went down in a remote area in the western part of the state yesterday afternoon, and we now know all eight people on board were killed. The military says it was a civilian contracted aircraft and called it a devastating loss. The names of the passengers and two pilots have not yet been released.
3: ABC's Faith Abube. The plane was headed to a military facility in western Alaska.
0: Thousands of American troops who spent months deployed are on their way home. ABC's Sophie Flay.
9: The USS Abraham Lincoln is heading home from the Middle East after 9 months at sea after complaints of poor living conditions and declining mental health. As the Lincoln makes the journey back to San Diego, another aircraft carrier, the George Washington, has taken its place in support of U.S. operations against Iran.
0: The Lincoln and its 5,000 sailors and Marines expected to arrive home in 4 to 5 weeks.
3: Coming up, a court victory for a Republican state Senate candidate.
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4: The Brewers starter pulled in the middle of an at-bat. Sports at 6:15.
3: Car dealership in Kenosha is facing a racial harassment lawsuit.
5: Management at Kenosha Nissan are accused of threatening several black employees who reported racial harassment in 2024. The lawsuit filed by the U.S. Equal Employment Opportunity Commission says one manager warned employees that they would, quote, make their lives a living hell, and another compared a black employee to an animal. Several employees resigned out of fear of being fired, and the lawsuit says one employee was fired for reporting the harassment. The lawsuit is seeking back pay and punitive damages for the workers. Jessica Gatzo, WTMJ News.
4: Decision: Wisconsin, a Republican state Senate candidate facing a lawsuit over her eligibility to run for office, will remain on the November ballot. A judge in Dane County denied a temporary injunction that sought to remove Michelle Skinner from the race. The lawsuit filed by the state Democratic committee argued Skinner is primarily a resident of Georgia and has improperly voted in both states. Skinner is running against the incumbent Democrat Jeff Smith in the state Senate 31st District.
3: A Milwaukee organization is putting black-owned businesses and entrepreneurs in the spotlight at American Family Field.
6: Friday's Black Culture Fest is more than a pregame celebration. 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Renell Washington, co-founder of Social X MKE, tells WTMJ.
7: Black populations being one of the highest percentages here, the richness of it, the connection to the Negro League back in the day, it's important to just highlight the culture that Milwaukee has to offer through some of those different areas of music, art, commerce, and just fandom.
6: 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Nizer Spencer, WTMJ News.
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4: 6:10 of Wisconsin's Morning News. Debbie, how are the roads?
16: Still squeaky clean right now. Not seeing really any delays or really any incidents. Well, we do have a broken down vehicle on the ramp from Mequon Road to northbound 43. But other than that, it's out of traffic and we're looking really good. I'm Debbie Lazaga with your WTMJ Time Saver Traffic.
17: For TMJ4, I'm meteorologist Brent.

0: In Johnson with your Storm Team forecast. We're on the lookout for a few remnant showers to arrive into southeastern Wisconsin during the late morning and early afternoon. And then more likely, we'll see another round of showers and storms, some of which could be strong to severe late afternoon and into the evening hours. Highs today topping out in the upper 70s. Storms come to an end after 10 o'clock tonight, otherwise partly cloudy with lows in the mid-60s. A slight chance for a pop-up shower or storm along the lake breeze on our Saturday, otherwise mostly sunny, with a high temperature of 78.
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1: Plane down in Alaska, everyone on board killed.
3: Happening today on Wisconsin's Morning News.
1: National Transportation Safety Board will lead the investigation with an assist from the FAA.
4: An Air Force officer involved in the search calls it a devastating loss.
1: It is ABC's Faith Abube. The plane went down Thursday afternoon.
4: And we now know all eight people on board were killed. The military says it was a civilian contracted aircraft. The names of the passengers and two pilots have not yet been released.
1: Yeah, the plane was chartered by the U.S. Army Corps of Engineers, which confirms two of its employees are among the dead. The flight was apparently close to its destination when it went down.
4: A federal official says the charter plane went down Thursday afternoon near a remote radar site in western Alaska. The plane from a company called Security Aviation had taken off from Anchorage.
1: They did immediately send up search and rescue crews, which later confirmed there were no survivors. I checked out the plane. It's a Cessna 441. That's a twin-engine turboprop. So it's not a tiny one, but
5: okay.
1: It's not a huge plane. I mean, it's only eight passengers on board, so don't have any indication at this point as to what brought it down.
5: The second plane crash of the week. Had one on the East Coast,
1: the
5: too.
1: Helicopter.
5: Yeah.
1: And colliding a small plane. Yep. That was a much smaller Cessna. U.S. Air Force Lieutenant General Robert Davis. He's commander of the Alaskan Command, Alaska North American Aerospace Defense Command Region, and the 11th Air Force. These individuals are dedicated professionals carrying out a vital mission in a demanding environment. Our absolute priority now is providing unwavering support to their families, friends, and teammates during this devastating time. We are profoundly grateful, he added, for the swift and tireless response of our search and recovery professionals, but obviously much more information to come out. As I said, really scant information as to what may have brought this down. I don't have any reports of there being weather issues in the region. This was entirely, it seems, unexpected, and they've got a lot of work to do to find out what went wrong.
4: An Air Force officer involved in the search calls it a devastating loss.
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5: The Brewers start a big old big series with the first-place Braves this afternoon, and it's going to be a dandy. A little bit more on that in a second, but first, they took the series from the Mariners in a hot way. Joey O is keeping hot.
8: Ground ball, right side, base hit, he delivers. Scoring Sanchez, throw goes to third, Yelich is safe there. It's a three-run first inning so far, and the Brewers ain't done yet.
5: That's right, the Brewers would play six in that first inning, but starter Robert Gasser would struggle with his command, and it got to a point where Pat Murphy wasn't going to allow it to continue.
8: Top of the fourth inning, a 6-3 Brewers lead. And Pat Murphy

0: is out. He is going to lift Robert Gasser from this game in the middle of the at-bat.
1: Oof.
0: He has made the call to the bullpen. Chad Patrick's going to come into this game.
2: Yeah, Murph admitted he was getting tired of all the walks.
3: I wanted to take him out because I was kind of hot. I was a little too emotional right there. Got us 11 outs, but he had 5 free bases, and it looks like we're going to have another one.
2: Yeah, can't do it. Gasser would give up 4 runs. Then the rest of the bullpen nails, and the Brewers would win 7-4. So these are games you got to win, and he's tired of seeing some of the sloppiness sometimes from the staff. So he said, nope, we're done. Up next, the first place Braves in American Family Field, and look who we have today.
0: The Miz.
2: The Miz. Jacob Mizorowski versus Chris Sale. One of the best in the league. He's been doing it a long time, Sale has. This should be a really dandy of a game, and it's a 3:10 start. Don't forget, early start today at AmFam. 2:40 coverage right here on WTMJ.
4: Tonight, a Super Bowl 32 rematch. You like that?
2: Yes.
4: Some good hype for a preseason game. Packers and Broncos tonight in Denver, and while the score of the game doesn't count, or doesn't matter, there is plenty riding on the player performances that we will see from the green and gold tonight.
5: Obviously, the starters did a hell of a job. We, you know, made it pretty quick, 3 and out, first drive. But I think the guys, you know, the backup guys had to do a better job of, you know, just being aware of, you know, what they're supposed to do on certain plays.
4: I like that. It's Packers safety Xavier McKinney, and I love his take, his leadership, saying, yeah, we were good front line in our first game. Seconds, thirds, not so much. And we as veterans, we need to do more to help them. Packers head coach Matt LaFleur says jobs are on the line tonight.
6: There's a good handful of guys that you know are locks. And then that's something that obviously communicate with Goody on when we're making those decisions. But there's still, you know, a handful of spots certainly up for grabs.
4: Now, the NFL no longer has these staggered cutdowns. So LaFleur and general manager Brian Gutekunst will have another 9 days after tonight to make those decisions on who ultimately makes the team. The game tonight is in Denver. Channel 4 has it on TV. Kickoff is at 8 o'clock.
7: Happening today.
4: Saw a couple of the team buses this morning parked downtown. Yeah. Did you catch that?
2: Yeah, it's cool.
4: Marquette, Wisconsin, and 8 other college volleyball teams will take over Fiserv Forum for the weekend. 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All of the final 4 teams from 2025 are participating. Badgers play Louisville tomorrow, Kentucky tonight. And we will have that game for you on the air with coverage beginning at 7:30 here on WTMJ. 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
12: 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I don't care about any of that. Make sure that you're in tip.

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2: 621, what's happening on the drive, Deb?
3: Nothing. Seriously, it looks great. It is a Friday morning, and we don't really have any delays and no incidents up on the board. It's squeaky clean. I'm Debbie Lazaga with your WTMJ Time Saver Traffic.
4: Wish I could say the same thing about the weather, but it could get dicey today. Storms later on this afternoon could be strong to severe. A high of 78.
2: Cannot have it. Too much high school football tonight.
4: It's at the slight risk of severe weather throughout most of the area. Just be mindful of it. High of 78. Tonight, storms will end partly cloudy, a low of 64. Your weekend, slight chance for a pop-up shower tomorrow, a high of 78. Sunday, cooler, less humid, a high of 74. 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And do not forget, got day baseball today. Tune into today's Brewers pregame show for the Big Fish roof update.
2: I say to you, E, I think this candidate is going to win the race for governor in November in Wisconsin, for the sake of argument. You say it's Crawley, I say it's Tiffany. We disagree on that, and I say to you, care to make it interesting? What does that mean to you?
4: You want to make a bet?
2: Yeah, I'll throw a little something on the line, right? Say we put $10 on it. What did we just do?
4: We gambled.
2: We bet, right?
4: Yeah,
2: we gambled. Well, gambling is largely illegal in Wisconsin, but for gaming through the Native American tribes, per the compacts the state has with them. We're debating even now the implementation of online sports betting, approved by the legislature, signed by the governor, but still not yet happening. Even if and when that does, the authority to do that will also rest in the tribes per our gaming compacts. But when is gambling not gambling? When it's futures investing or predictions. At least that's how some of these apps that are currently operating in Wisconsin and everywhere frame it. Prediction markets, as they're called, allow users to put money behind whether something will happen, who wins an election, the weather, the economy, any number of things.
4: Doesn't
2: you can think
4: sports.
2: Of something that may or may not happen.
4: Mm-hmm.
2: You can, predict it, and you can put money behind that, even the outcome of perhaps a football game or sporting event. And that raises the obvious question in Wisconsin. The state attorney general is fighting it. Here's WTMJ's Neil Doyle.
5: The answer is at the center of an escalating court battle between Wisconsin and the federal government. Now, companies like Kalshi, they argue they're not sports books. Instead of betting against a casino, customers buy and sell what are known as event contracts, essentially yes or no contracts tied to an outcome. The Federal Commodity Futures Trading Commission regulates these markets as financial derivatives and argues Congress gave the agency exclusive authority over them. Wisconsin sees it differently, particularly when those contracts involve sports.
6: Well, we look forward to having this case litigated in court. It's our position that what the CFTC is doing here is going way beyond what it has the authority to do. And essentially, it's taken the same position that companies like Kalshi are, which is that by renaming what it's doing, they can take what is essentially, for all intents and purposes, gambling, as we've alleged, and make that into something that's legal.
5: That's Attorney General Josh Call, who has sued Kalshi, Polymarket, and several other prediction markets. And this is all under Wisconsin law, with legal sports wagering conducted only through tribal gaming. So we're left with two governments looking at essentially the same transaction and describing it very differently. Federal regulators say financial market. Wisconsin says gambling. The CFTC actually sued Wisconsin back in April, asking a federal court to prevent the state from enforcing its gambling laws against federally regulated prediction markets. But Wisconsin won an important early round. The federal judge in that case did these requests for a preliminary injunction. But that wasn't a final decision on whether prediction markets are legal. Those lawsuits continue. And now another company, Novig, is reportedly taking the offensive this week, suing Attorney General Call before Wisconsin can potentially take enforcement action against it. So why can Wisconsinites still encounter these markets? Because the central legal question hasn't been definitively resolved. The companies maintain federal regulation gives them authority to operate nationwide. Wisconsin maintains that doesn't provide a free pass around state gambling laws. And sports aren't the only complication. Prediction markets are now offering contracts for elections, economics, and even real-world events. So for now, these prediction markets occupy an unusual legal battleground. Are they the next generation of federally regulated financial exchanges? Or are some of these contracts simply online gambling under another name? Here in Wisconsin, that answer may ultimately come from the courts. Neil Doyle, WTMJ News.
2: And it has to. I mean, look, I don't have any personal objection to gambling. That's fine. But also, the law is the law. So if you want to change the law, if you want to allow for these sort of things, but I would kind of side with the Attorney General on this. Look, if you are betting on the eventual outcome of a sports event,
4: that's gambling.
2: How is that materially different in right. any way than what you would offer on DraftKings or FanDuel or whatever, which mm-hmm. the state has already said cannot legally operate here? How is that different? Now, when you get into the other predictions, I don't know, how is that not gambling? Because it's not just sports gambling that's illegal.
4: Right, it's the other stuff.
2: Right. So I don't know how you get around that. Right now they are. But I think the AG, and again, if you're supportive of these sites and you think they should be legal, great, fine.
4: Then call your local legislator.
2: Right. Then let's change the law, regardless of what you think, you know, should be. You got to have it in statute that allows for it. And I think if I were the tribes right now negotiating some of these gaming compacts again and how all of this stuff is going to happen, I'd be, hey.
4: Sure.
2: So they would have a point to make as well. The other thing that's perilous about this is some of the people who are investing in this. Giannis Antetokounmpo is among those athletes who have invested. He's in Kalshi.
4: Isn't that a little strange?
2: Yes, he's a part owner in a predictions app where you can essentially bet on sports.
4: The prediction.
2: And he's on some of the things that you can bet on. Does Giannis do this? Does Giannis do that?
4: Right.
2: And he's an owner. So, and again, he hasn't done anything illegal, but this stuff has to be litigated out. News about your money this morning, WTMJ, Annex Wealth Management market update. Dow Jones Industrial Average fell about 700 points in trading on Thursday to 52,759. The NASDAQ was off 1%, 26,067. S&P 500 finished the day at 76.41. That was down 67 points. Financial planning at every level. 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There'll be time enough for counting.
7: WTMJ's Julia Fellow for the City of Hope Cancer Center in Zion, here to share Rochelle Gardner's story. She's a Milwaukee Public Schools teacher who's now getting access to a promising new targeted therapy for pancreatic cancer. Treatment she hopes will help her give her more time with her family and her students.
8: With the students that I have, it brings me joy. It takes away, you know, my thoughts about my cancer.
7: And she knows she's fortunate her cancer was caught when it was, even though pancreatic cancer often comes with few warning signs.
8: At least I was under a doctor's care at stage one.
7: Those symptoms came from a tumor on her pancreas that was affecting her liver. When chemotherapy and radiation were no longer controlling her cancer, Rochelle's cancer eventually became stage four. That is when she sought out City of Hope in Zion, where she's getting access to an emerging treatment called Diraxonrasib. City of Hope was one of 59 centers worldwide involved in clinical trials of the drug. It targets a mutation found in the vast majority of pancreatic cancers. Dr. Ajaz Khan, an oncologist at City of Hope, shares how the therapy works.
9: What we really know about pancreatic cancer is that it grows based upon this gene called KRAS. And so Diraxonrasib, basically what it works on is deactivating or basically trying to shut down that cancer gene and not allow it to make other cancer cells and cancer proteins.
7: Rochelle, City of Hope doctor, put her name forward as a possible candidate, and after weeks of waiting, she got the call at the end of July. She qualified.
8: I was like so excited because they treated me like royalty, and they always do.
7: She now takes the treatment in pill form, and she says it's now giving her hope.
8: Take care of the cancer, or at least stop it from growing more and give me more time. I need more time with my family. I need more time to do things.
7: City of Hope Cancer Center in Zion is less than an hour from Milwaukee. They are part of a national system advancing cutting-edge treatment and research. 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
10: News. I'm Sherry Preston. The same line of storms that caused severe damage in the Midwest moving further east on Thursday. ABC's Morgan Norwood.
11: A rain-wrapped tornado tearing through the city of Dover, Delaware, sending debris flying and leaving behind a trail of destruction.
12: I can't believe this.
11: Some residents caught off guard, racing to take shelter. Two hotels left badly damaged, pieces of the building wrapped around power lines.
10: On Long Island, New York, a waterspout may have come on shore. If so, that'd be a tornado. Firefighters digging through torn apart structures at a beach club, making sure there was no one inside. President Trump heads to South Carolina today to stump for Darlene Graham, days ahead of the South Carolina Republican Senate runoff. A charter aircraft carrying eight people crashing at a remote radar site in western Alaska, killing all on board. President Trump back on the air with his one-time fixer, Michael Cohen, who testified before Congress about Trump's hush money payments. He also did prison time for tax evasion. They were on Cohen's radio show. This is ABC News.
3: Everything's looking great out on the roads. Maybe a quick brake check. Westbound 94 heading right through the stadium interchange to about Mitchell Boulevard. But overall, everything else is moving along quite smoothly. I'm Debbie Lazaga with your WTMJ Time Saver Traffic.
2: High of 78 degrees today. Chance this morning of a few showers. The chance for some possibly strong storms happens late afternoon and into the early evening hours. Storms coming to an end overnight with a low of 64. Milwaukee at 63. And from the WTMJ Breaking News Center, cases of E. coli and Salmonella now linked to alfalfa sprouts in Wisconsin.
13: The Wisconsin Department of Health Services confirmed 17 cases of E. coli and Salmonella came from the Everything Sprouts and Calco brands, which has led to one hospitalization. DHS says if you have these sprouts in the home, throw them away immediately. If you have eaten them, monitor for Salmonella symptoms, which usually begin 6 hours to 6 days after eating contaminated materials. Wisconsin sees around 1,000 Salmonella cases each year. Elizabeth Linton in WTMJ News.
4: A dozen people serving prison time will make their cases for clemency today in Wisconsin as the governor's commutation advisory board holds its first hearings.
14: Cases are among more than 800 applications submitted since Governor Tony Evers revived Wisconsin's commutation process this spring. Five of the people being heard by the board today received life sentences for crimes committed as juveniles. Republican State Senator Van Wongard is criticizing the process, saying prosecutors involved in the cases largely oppose shortening the sentences. The governor's office telling WisPolitics the board only makes recommendations. Any decision to shorten a sentence ultimately rests with the governor. Neil Doyle, WTMJ News.
2: Wisconsin's unemployment rate holding steady at 3.3% last month. It's below the national rate of 4.1%. Department of Workforce Development Chief Economist Scott Hodick.
15: We have seen some deceleration in the growth of the national economy, and that, of course, impacts Wisconsin as well. That said, the monthly data were relatively positive.
2: State added 1,200 new jobs last month, while the number of Wisconsinites working increased by 6,600.
4: The Packers take another step towards shaping their roster tonight in Denver against the Broncos.
16: One game down, two to go for the Packers' 90-man roster that must be trimmed to 53 by 5 o'clock in the evening of Sunday, August 30th.
17: There's still, you know, a handful of spots, certainly up for grabs.
16: Packers head coach Matt LaFleur is focused on the group in front of him. General manager Brian Gutekunst also has his eye on the other 31 teams in the league.
18: Maybe some claims, trades, whatever might happen, but how we build our momentum and how we're going to get through the year is really built off this preseason for the most part.
16: Greg Matzik, WTMJ News.
4: So the Packers will wrap up the preseason next week. That's the home game. They'll play at Lambeau against the Cardinals.
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2: The marquee pitching matchup on display today at American Family Field. 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
1: Mm-hmm.
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1: Flock cameras, of course, have been in the news, right? The controversial surveillance cameras that police stations and departments are using, getting some pushback, right? Well, there is one man speaking out in favor of these flock cameras. Now, listen closely. You may recognize the voice.
3: We must continue utilizing flock technologies so that we can follow and surveil the rebel scum as they move from playground to playground.
1: Yes, Darth Vader appeared before the San Diego Council.
2: That wasn't Darth Vader.
1: Well, listen to how he is introduced by the council.
4: Thank you. It's been a great day. Love to all.
5: Thank you, Darth Vader.
1: So he comes up there.
2: The guy testified.
1: Full outfit.
3: The Emperor is a fan of flock.
1: So this guy in the Vader costume is all in on the flock cameras. Said, no, these are great. And, you know, there's some satire here.
3: Flock cameras are not only following the license plate readers. They are following children. They are following children in parks and gymnasiums. And we need this. I need this so I can stalk my ex-girlfriend.
1: Yeah, okay. So it's satire. Well, obviously, he is trying to make a point against the flock cameras. So he dressed up as Darth Vader to prove that point. And has been making the rounds virally because of it.
2: Well, I applaud the idea. The execution,
1: it's not working for you.
2: That was tough. I mean,
3: the Emperor is a fan of flock.
2: Okay, the script was okay.
1: I don't know. I thought it was all right.
2: Yeah.
1: She even introduced him as Darth Vader.
2: Okay, I thought it was Lord Helmet. Closer to that.
5: Thank you, Darth Vader.
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0: Just a wee bit of a backup westbound 94 right through the stadium interchange to about Holly Road. Northbound, we've got on 41, a little bit tight right past Hampton. Other than that, everything else is looking really good for a Friday morning. I'm Debbie Lozaga with your WTMJ Time Saver Traffic.
2: TMJ4, I'm meteorologist Brendan Johnson with your storm team forecast. We're on the lookout for a few remnant showers to arrive into southeastern Wisconsin during the late morning and early afternoon. And then more likely, we'll see another round of showers and storms, some of which could be strong to severe late afternoon and into the evening hours. Highs today topping out in the upper 70s. Storms come to an end after 10 o'clock tonight, otherwise partly cloudy with lows in the mid-60s. A slight chance for a pop-up shower or storm along the lake breeze on our Saturday, otherwise mostly sunny, with a high temperature of 78.
1: 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At 642, do you know the name John Wayne Gacy?
3: Oh, yeah, of course.
1: Some of these stories are really coming back around as true crime podcasts, documentaries, and the like are very popular. We've seen recent renewed interest around our own guy, Jeffrey Dahmer.
3: It always seems to come around again, right?
1: Yes.
3: Every couple of years.
1: Gacy murdered 33 young men and boys that we know of, burying them beneath his suburban Chicago home back in the 1970s. He's known also as the Killer Clown. Had a fascination with clowns, was a performing clown himself for children under the name Pogo the Clown, did birthday parties and parades. WTMJ's Libby Collins spoke with one of Gacy's attorneys, Karen Conti. Now, Conti believes there may be more victims, including perhaps a teen from here in southeast Wisconsin.
4: Is there anything else out there that you think needs to be exposed? Or do we know everything there was to know about the John Wayne Gacy case?
5: We don't know everything. I believe that there are other victims and that when he was on trips for business, that he was doing that while he was in other places. And if you think about it, he's in the middle of a crime spree. And some nights he would go out and pick up a boy, come back, kill him, second boy, third boy, in one night. So tell me that he's in rural areas in Wisconsin and Pacific Northwest and not doing the same thing, where there's fewer people, easier to abduct people, easier to dispose of bodies. I would wonder if you could line up people that he might have also killed. In fact, I got a call from a young person in Mequon who said that a friend of hers went missing age 14 or 15 and told me exactly when the person went missing, what he looked like. He looked like one of Gacy's victims, same kind of small build, blonde hair. He was after school. And I knew that Gacy was in that area somewhat around that time.
4: Have you thought about reaching out to the Mequon Police Department and say, look, there might be something here? Because obviously it's a cold case.
5: Yes. I actually reached out to family members and they didn't get back to me. And you know, some people don't want to open up these wounds again.
1: Yes, that's Karen Conti. She was a young attorney in her 20s. She was the only woman representing John Wayne Gacy during his death penalty appeal. She has many surprising details about the killer clown, including evidence she suggests that others may be responsible for some of the murders. This riveting interview coming your way this weekend. WTMJ Conversations with Libby Collins. It's Sunday morning at 11 a.m.
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0: from the Gruber Law Office's One Call, That's All Sports Desk.
1: What a day for a ball game. The first place Brewers host the first place Atlanta Braves. And look who's on the mound.
2: The Miz.
1: Yes. Jacob Mizorowski, and he's going up against Cy Young Award winner Chris Sale in what should be a dandy at the Ball Yard. Don't forget, we have a 3:10 first pitch today on WTMJ. Actually, this is the second of three day games in a row. They got a day game tomorrow, too, 1:10, because then they're shooting them to Newark and then to Williamsport for the Little League Classic, which is Sunday night. So that's why they're playing all these weird times.
3: You know, Matt Arnold said they were flying that second leg, but yeah. I thought we were told they were on a bus.
1: Yeah, so if they're flying, great.
3: Arnold's like, what, a bus? I didn't know I was getting on a bus.
1: Mm. So this comes after a 7-4 win for the Crew over the Mariners on Thursday afternoon. Now, the Brewers put up six runs in the first inning and held on. Now, one of the storylines from the game yesterday afternoon was Robert Gasser, who struggled with his command, walked a bunch of guys, gave up four runs in 3 2/3 innings. He was actually pulled mid-batter. He's throwing a couple of more balls there, and Murph had it. Went up there and got him, said, look, I was tired of that. This is a game we need to win. Now, I thought this was fascinating. Listen to what he says here. Murph says the bar is being raised, and his pitchers need to know that they have to be better if they want to stay on the bump.
4: These guys understanding that and understanding that's not going to happen to me because I can make pitches. And maybe I'm not 97, maybe I'm 95, maybe I'm 94, but I can throw it over a gnat's ass. You know what I mean? Gnats are pretty small. If you can do that, you know, you got a chance to help whether it's 94 or 97.
1: Yeah, it makes a lot of sense there. You know what I mean?
3: The bullseye womp rats. You're back home.
1: So,
3: much bigger than 2 meters.
1: Great point. Great point, though. Like, look, you don't need to throw a 97. If you can put it where you need to put it, that's just as good. So he's raising the bar there, which is what they need. So big one today, Brewers and Braves, 3:10 right here on WTMJ.
3: We may already have met our quota for the A word, but I'm going to drop it again here on your Packers play tonight in Denver, the Mile High City with the thin air that could give new guy kicker Trey Smack a chance to show something special.
5: Yeah, I don't care if it's a 35-yard, I don't care if it's a 50-yarder. Just make the field goal. Be all right.
3: That's Packers safety veteran Xavier McKinney. Now, why is he talking about the kicking game? Well, because Smack's locker is right next to his. Head coach Matt LaFleur is deliberate in his locker room assignments, wants different positions and different ages next to each other.
1: That's cool.
3: Usually you have all the DBs are in this corner. The linemen are in this corner. That makes sense, but he's done it differently, and this is one of the reasons. McKinney says, asked or not, he's all up in Smack's business.
5: Hey, man, I tell him I'm on his ass every day, and I tell him, hey, you got a big responsibility, and we need you. And he did his thing this first preseason game. So I was happy for him. We were all happy for him. And it's going to be good to kind of keep seeing him be able to elevate his game and keep knocking down those kicks that we're going to need.
3: Now, for his part, Smack was asked about it and said, yeah, X is on me. He's all over me like white on rice. So I think this could be a fun pair of teammates to watch going into the season.
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3: 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Wisconsin will play twice, including tonight. 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
4: 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You know what I mean? 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
3: 652, what do you see on the roads, Deb?
17: Basically nothing. I got to tell you, we've got a nice quiet ride out there. Westbound 94, tapping on the brakes just a bit from the stadium to about Holly Road. Eastbound, just a quick tap of the brakes right past 68th Street to Holly Road. Northbound on 41, we've got a little bit of a backup right past Hampton. Other than that, everything is looking just fine. I'm Debbie Lozaga with your WTMJ Time Saver Traffic.
1: Could be a dicey day today. Got storms rolling through to the north right now. Then later on today, we could see some strong to severe weather. High of 78 this afternoon into this evening. So keep an eye out for that today. Tonight, the storms will end. Partly cloudy, a low of 64. Saturday, slight chance for something popping up. Otherwise, sunny, high of 78. Sunday, cooler, less humid. High of just 74.
3: .653 on Wisconsin's Morning News, joined now by ESPN's Gabe Neitzel. I see you looking at the radar there. What time's golf?
18: Yeah. No, I don't have golf today. Okay. I don't actually have golf today. Be okay. Yeah.
3: Hey, how about Brewers manager Pat Murphy pulling a guy mid at bat? You don't see a lot of that.
18: Again? And the last time? Yeah, the last time they did that, Brandon Sproat ended up in AAA, and he's been throwing better. But, I mean, it's on a day where you are spotted a 6-0 lead in the first inning. As a starting pitcher, you just have to pound the strike zone. And if they hit it and put it in play, that's what happens. You just cannot be giving away free base runners when you build a lead like that, because that's how teams come back. So when you throw over 50% of your pitches outside of the strike zone, I understand why Murph was frustrated. And especially since they're going to be going to a 5-man rotation, you know, after this stretch of games is done, and then they have the off day on Monday, going to be going to a 5-man rotation. They need Robert Gasser to be better than he was yesterday, because it's an important stretch right after this. I mean, it's an important stretch really starting, you know, with the series today with the Braves, and they've got 7 more against the Cubs. Gasser has to be better than he was yesterday, even though the Brewers got the win.
1: What's awesome about Murph is that for as much as a player's coach as he appears to be, and we think that he is, right?
3: Yeah, for
1: he
3: sure.
1: He also does not suffer any fools when it comes to what's happening between the lines.
18: Well, he has an expectation. You have to meet that expectation. Now, some guys will get, you know, I mean, Gasser hasn't built up the equity, say, someone like Christian Yelich is, right? So Yelly's going to get a long leash and try to hit his way out of it because, well, the dude's a former league MVP. But, you know, I think that when he's trying to set an expectation, he expects you to live up to that expectation. So that's why we've seen that a couple of times with some younger pitchers. Hey, this is the big leagues, man. We can't be messing around. We can't be doing this. You know, we have to each and every day live up to the expectation that we set.
1: Meanwhile, tonight, let's get to it. Hold on. There's a button that I got to press
18: technical
1: here.
18: Technical difficulties.
1: Here it is.
19: And now, here's our expert Gabe Neitzel's prediction of everything that's going to happen and the exact score.

0: of the game.
1: Why don't you just tell me the score of the Packers
2: preseason
1: game?
3: I mean,
4: it is.
3: I'm branding this as a Super Bowl 32 rematch.
5: Oh, game. Yeah. Yes. Oh, yes, yes. 30 years in the making.
3: Time for revenge.
5: I mean, look, the starters expected to play around two series tonight. Packers hoping to get, and it's a little bit, not much, because it's only two series of LaFleur kind of, hey, let's get our starters some work in some.

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1: Spring training camp. How do you hold up? Can you give Jordan Love some time and get the ball to, you know, Matthew Golden, Christian Watson, Jaden Reed, etc.? So that's what I want to see from the offense tonight. I want to see how they look against a defense that was really good last year and how that offensive line holds up.
2: I'm watching Trace Mack again. I mean, that thin air, he's going to trot him out there for 65 yards. Let's see what happens.
1: Yeah, I mean, unfortunately, and that's going to be good. Something we're all watching all season long.
2: If he misses, you say, well, it's 65 yards. If he hits, oh my God.
1: I mean, that was a big confidence boost to hit 258 yarders. Of course, one not counting last week, but hitting 258 yarders certainly boosting his confidence.
2: Good to see you, my friend. 657 on Wisconsin's Morning News.
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4: 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The U.S. Equal Employment Opportunity Commission sues a Kenosha car dealership, alleging that it retaliated against Black employees for reporting racial harassment. The EEOC filed its suit against Roar Kenosha Motors Incorporated, which does business as Kenosha Nissan. I'm Linda Spice for MilwaukeeBusinessJournal.com on 620 WTMJ.
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2: Just after 7 o'clock, I'm Vince Vitrano on Wisconsin's Morning News. It's Friday, August 21st. Our top story, eyes on the sky for later today.
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11: I'm Debbie Lozaga. Westbound 94, just a little bit backed up between Mitchell Boulevard and Holly Road. Eastbound is slowing down a little from about 76th Street to 68th. Northbound 894 and southbound both looking all clear right now.

0: 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I'm Debbie Lozago with your WTMJ Time Saver Traffic.
1: Chance of a few showers this morning. A couple specs on the radar to keep an eye on. The action could be this afternoon. Get you more on that in a moment. Today's high 78 degrees with low 64 tonight. From the WTMJ Breaking News Center, threat for severe weather later today increasing across southeast Wisconsin. Now, most of the region now under a level 2, slight risk for severe storms. Storm Team 4 meteorologist Brendan Johnson.
2: The strongest of those storms capable of damaging winds, hail, and we cannot rule out an isolated tornado.
1: Any showers and storms this morning not expected to be severe. Your full five-day forecast coming up at 7:10.
3: A suspect is at large this morning after an armed robbery at a gas station in Waukesha.
4: The suspect walked into the 24-hour Speedway near Summit and Delafield early Wednesday with a handgun and demanded money from the lone clerk working the night shift. The clerk was then forced into a back room and bound with zip ties. A customer who walked in after is credited with alerting authorities to the situation.
5: He found the person that was tied up and held a gun in the back room, still tied up.
4: The clerk was not hurt during the incident. The suspect made off with an unknown amount of money from the store and is still at large. Adam Roberts, WTMJ News.
1: Big fire at West Allis' new public works facility could cause a major setback. The roughly 200,000 square foot building has been years in the making. The city now waiting to see how much damage the fire ultimately caused on Thursday. The mayor there is Dan Devine.
6: So we really don't know how long that delay will be until they get in there. Ideally, they were going to open it up in fall. It was hopefully late summer, but there have been some hiccups like any large project like this along the way that, you know, bogged it down a little bit.
1: Now, all the construction workers on the site made it out safely. Cause of the fire under investigation.
3: A Universities of Wisconsin budget request to freeze tuition is moving forward now. Regents voted unanimously on a proposal that asks for $190 million from the state to hold tuition rates for 2 years. The full budget request totals $730 million and now heads to the state lawmakers where final decisions will be made next year.
1: Federal agents confiscated electronic devices belonging to former Congressman Eric Swalwell following a pair of searches. This is part of an ongoing investigation.
7: Court documents show that agents seized Swalwell's iPhone, charger, MacBook at the San Francisco airport on Saturday. Then on Sunday, federal agents searched his home in Washington, where sources tell us that they took another phone. And the FBI action is tied to allegations from multiple women accusing Swalwell of misconduct ranging from sexual assault to unsolicited explicit images. Swalwell denies these allegations and no federal criminal charges have been announced.
1: That's News Nation's Mills Hayes. The allegations led Swalwell to resign from his House seat and suspend his campaign for governor in California.
3: Coming up, they'll be racing the streets of the nation's capital this weekend.
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9: Brewers manager Pat Murphy pulled his starter in the middle of an at-bat. Sports at 7:15.
8: Three people are in custody after two separate multi-state car chases injured two Kenosha County Sheriff's deputies.
10: Two pickup trucks fled from a Walmart in Summers Wednesday after one rammed into a squad car. The first truck crashed into another vehicle, injuring three. The second was stopped past the Illinois border before the driver hid in a nearby cornfield and was caught. Deputies arrested Sable Russell as well as Cody and Ace Frank. One deputy was treated for fentanyl exposure. All three suspects had warrants out for their arrests in multiple states. Elizabeth Linton in WTMJ News.
9: Decision: Wisconsin, a Republican candidate for state senate, won a legal challenge that sought to remove her from the November ballot.
11: A Dane County judge denied a temporary injunction asking a judge to declare Michelle Magadan Skinner ineligible to run. The lawsuit filed by the State Senate Democratic Committee argued that Skinner is primarily a resident of Georgia and has improperly voted in both states. Skinner is an Eau Claire County supervisor running against incumbent Democratic State Senator Jeff Smith in the 31st District in western Wisconsin. She will remain on the November ballot. Jessica Gatso, WTMJ News.
8: Political races will take a backseat to an auto race in the nation's capital this weekend.
12: The sounds of IndyCar are coming to the National Mall. 147 laps, 250 miles, and speeds approaching 180 miles an hour through the heart of Washington. It will send drivers past some of Washington's most recognizable landmarks. And for the drivers, a brand new street course means plenty of unknowns. The White House has made the event a centerpiece of the country's 250th birthday celebration.
8: News Nation's Rashad Hudson there. Before the race, the presidential motorcade is expected to take a lap around the track.
9: 7:09 in Wisconsin's Morning News.
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9: Time saver traffic at 7:10. Deb?
18: Still looking great out on the roads. Eastbound 94, just a little bit tight from 70th Street past 68th. Westbound, whatever we had, westbound through the stadium is eased up, so it's looking good there. Just a broken down vehicle on the off-ramp to North Avenue from southbound 41. Other than that, we are looking really good so far this morning. I'm Debbie Lazaga with your WTMJ Time Saver Traffic.
19: From TMJ4, I'm meteorologist Brendan Johnson with your Storm Team forecast. We're on the lookout for a few remnant showers to arrive into southeastern Wisconsin during the late morning and early afternoon. And then more likely, we'll see another round of showers and storms, some of which could be strong to severe late afternoon and into the evening hours. Highs today topping out in the upper 70s. Storms come to an end after 10 o'clock tonight, otherwise partly cloudy with lows in the mid-60s. A slight chance for a pop-up shower or storm along the lake breeze on our Saturday, otherwise mostly sunny, with a high temperature of 78.
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0: Thousands of American troops who haven't seen land since last year.
1: Happening today.
0: The USS Lincoln is on its way home. Sound from the boat right now as all the sailors are singing.
2: Well, they might well be singing.
0: Here they come.
3: The USS Abraham Lincoln is heading home from the Middle East after 9 months at sea after complaints of poor living conditions and declining mental health. As the Lincoln makes the journey back to San Diego, another aircraft carrier, the George Washington, has taken its place in support of U.S. operations against Iran.
0: So the Marines are expected to get back in about 4 or 5 weeks. So that was ABC's Sophie Flay there. So eventually they'll get home. It's going to be a minute. There they are singing still. There are 5,000 sailors on board, and this is the boat that's struggled with food conditions, no toothpaste. We heard all kinds of different reports as to what the
2: supply issues,
0: the troops weren't having. They haven't seen
2: issues.
0: Haven't been on ground since last November. Now it's going to take several weeks to get home. This isn't going to happen overnight. It's going to take 4 or 5 weeks. And can you imagine being on the service cleaning detail when that boat arrives? Who has to go in there and clean that thing out and walk inside that? Can you imagine the smell of that ship?
2: Yeah, that's going to be in dry dock for a while. Lift that thing on out of the water even.
0: Meanwhile, great news for them as they are churning their way home back to San Diego for another 3 to 4 week trip, but then they're back online.
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0: The Brewers start a big series with the first place Atlanta Braves this afternoon at American Family Field, and it will be a dandy after taking that series from the Mariners. Joey O stays hot.
7: Ground ball right side, base hit, he delivers. Scoring Sanchez, throw goes to third, Yelich is safe there. It's a three-run first inning so far, and the Brewers ain't done yet.
0: No, they would play six in that first inning, but starter Robert Gasser would struggle with his command, kept walking guys, and it got to a point where, as the runs started piling up, Pat Murphy wasn't going to allow it to continue during the at-bat.
7: Top of the fourth inning, a 6-3 Brewers lead, and Pat Murphy's out. He is going to lift Robert Gasser from this game in the middle of the at-bat. Oof. He has made the call to the bullpen. Chad Patrick's going to come into this game.
0: Afterward, Murphy would admit he was getting a little frustrated with Gasser.
8: I wanted to take him out because I was kind of hot. I was a little too emotional right there. Got us 11 outs, but he had 5 free bases. And it looks like we're going to have another one.
0: Gasser would be ultimately responsible for 4 runs. The rest of the bullpen pretty much nails as they win 7-4. Up next, of course, the Braves. And look, who do we have on the mound?
9: The Miz.
0: Yes, it's a Miz day, everybody. Got Jacob Mizrowski versus Cy Young Award winner Chris Sale. So this should be a really good game. And don't forget, we have day baseball again today because of the unique schedule. So they got a 3:10 start today, 1:10 start tomorrow, and then they fly to the Little League Classic for Sunday night. So 3:10 today, right here on WDTMJ Radio.
2: Tonight, a Super Bowl 32 rematch. You like that?
0: I do. Yeah, that's sexy. That works. Yeah.
2: Trying to hype that preseason game. Packers and Broncos tonight in Denver. And while the score doesn't really matter much, there is plenty riding on the player performances we'll see from the green and gold tonight.
10: Obviously, the starters did a hell of a job. We, you know, made it pretty quick, 3 and out, first drive. But I think the guys, you know, the backup guys had to do a better job of, you know, just being aware of, you know, what they're supposed to do on certain plays.
2: That's Packers safety Xavier McKinney, and I love his take, his leadership there, saying, yeah, we were good. Frontline guys were good. Seconds and thirds, not so much. But we as veterans, we need to help them be better. That's on us, too. Packers head coach Matt LaFleur said jobs are on the line tonight.
11: There's a good handful of guys that you know are locks, and then that's something that obviously communicate with Goody on when we're making those decisions. But there's still, you know, a handful of spots certainly up for grabs.
2: Yeah. Now, remember, the NFL no longer has these staggered cutdowns. It used to be your roster has to be down to this by this date, yeah, and down to that, whatever. So LaFleur and General Manager Brian Gutekunst will have another 9 days after tonight to make all of those decisions on who ultimately makes the team. The game tonight is in Denver. Channel 4 has it on TV. Kickoff at 8 o'clock.
1: Happening today.
2: Saw a couple of the team buses coming into downtown today.
0: It's pretty neat.
2: Yeah, Marquette, Wisconsin, and 8 other college volleyball teams take over Fiserv Forum this weekend. 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All of the Final Four teams for the 2025 season are participating. Badgers play Louisville tomorrow, and they've got Kentucky tonight. We'll have that game for you on the air with our coverage beginning at 7:30 here on WTMJ. 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It's siding and a whole lot more.
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5: All righty then. Well, I mean, there's not much to say other than the fact that it's looking really good. Westbound 94 is cleared up nicely. We got eastbound, maybe a quick brake check between 70th Street and Holly Road. But the rest of the system is looking great. I'm not really seeing any other incidents or slowdowns. Happy Friday. I'm Debbie Lazaga with your WTMJ Time Saver Traffic.
2: 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Tune into today's Brewers pregame show for the Big Fish Roof Update. We got afternoon baseball at American Family Field tonight. Or, sorry, this afternoon.
0: Yeah, day baseball.
2: What is it? 3:15, right?
0: 3:10-ish.
2: 3:10-ish. Head out early. Chance for morning showers. And then this afternoon, some strong storms are possible with a high of 78 degrees. Low down to 64 tonight with storms coming to an end. Take it through the weekend here. Slight chance of a pop-up shower or storm on Saturday. Otherwise, mostly sunny. High 78. And Sunday, cooler, less humid. High of 74. Milwaukee's at 64.
0: Seeing a little bit of backlash. Not sure I agree with it. But there has been some pushback to one of our favorite Wisconsin beers.
17: There's a reason we believe things are better outside. This is it, the Northwoods, where we've set up camp since 1867.
18: Our great-great-grandfather, Jacob Leinenkugel, founded his brewery here in Chippewa Falls for its fine barley, hops, and waters of the Big Eddy Spring.
0: Yes, Alani's.
2: Chippewa Falls.
0: Yep, yep. Who's looking for a line he's right about? Oh, not right now, but later today, maybe on a Friday, right? Anyone would be interested in
2: that,
0: perhaps?
2: It's early yet, but...
0: Well, so, Liney's was in the news this week because word of a new beer that's been unveiled, and it's a partnership with a well-known entity that many of us here don't care for. Well, okay, that's one way you could say it, but no, I'm talking about the Vikings, the Minnesota Vikings. It's called Victor's Voyage. It's a new beer that they have created in partnership with the Vikings. It's an American Amber Red Ale. And it's sold now, and it's got like a little purple packaging to it, and it's got the little ship of the Vikings on there, and then it has the Vikings logo, and it's an ale that you can buy if you're a Vikings fan that likes Liney's.
2: The comp locally would be, we've got Barrelman Ale at the ballpark, yeah, at AmFam. Yes.
0: So they got Barrelman here. They got Legend Ale for the Packers. They have one for Yelich. So this is something that, believe it or not, beer companies do.
2: Okay, right.
0: But there has been some pushback. So we posted, if you do not know, on all the socials and all that stuff, Greg oftentimes will grab chunks of the show and put it online for folks to see that way, right? Because you have customers that consume the product a million different ways. So we have some stories that get posted on Instagram and on YouTube and all that stuff. So you can find pieces of the show and some of the stories that we're talking about. And one of the ones that he put up yesterday was on Leinenkugel's, and holy cow, reaction.
2: Few people had some reactions
0: to Victor's Voyage. Now, some of them are funny. Some of them are funny. So you want to hear some of the good ones, some of the comments? And these are social media that I've just found anywhere online. Something else for Vikings fans to choke on. This new beer pairs beautifully with an empty trophy case. Okay, yep, that's a good one to give you that one. Here's another one. It tastes how losing four Super Bowls tastes. Okay, yep.
2: Solid.
0: So there's a bunch of those. But then there are people who are really bent out of shape.
2: They're mad
0: about this.
2: They're mad at Leinenkugel's?
0: Yes. Which, to me, it's just like, isn't that like getting upset at Nike for also like selling apparel that has Viking stuff on it?
2: No, Nike's an international brand. Leinenkugel's is ours. So I get that. It's a Wisconsin, well, is it a Wisconsin company? I mean, it was a Wisconsin brewery,
0: right,
2: initially.
0: Still,
2: but then
0: a Wisconsin
2: it's,
0: family.
2: Sure.
0: One of the
2: but
0: most well-known Wisconsin
2: family. But then it got sold
0: Wisconsin
2: and bought and
0: family,
2: sold and
0: right?
2: bought, and it's a part of a large conglomerate. So to the degree that any brewery, right,
0: yeah,
2: is Wisconsin. But it's we claim ownership to it, so it's ours, right?
0: I'm done drinking Trader Kugels.
2: Okay. Look, if you like the beer, drink the beer.
0: Right. Don't let this be the thing, right?
2: Listen, I'm for exports. It would bother me more if Budweiser were making Packers beer. That would bother me. Then I'd look at the Packers and say, why'd you partner with them? Do we have, right?

0: If Minnesota wants to export our beer for their team, go ahead.
1: Well, didn't that happen once? Didn't we have like, wasn't Bud Light dominating some of our local venues?
0: Yeah, there is, and there is some of that. I tell you, again, I'm not going to not go to the state fair, but I do look crooked at the Budweiser stage.
1: It's been there a long time. I know, it's not right? A new pavilion.
0: And it's like, I mean, I guess if they want to spend the money, but that's an import.
1: Right.
0: Right? I feel like, or folks would be surprised to learn that the dairy that supplies the cream for the cream puffs is based in Illinois. Now, they will say, yes, but we contract with dairies all over Wisconsin and fine. Yeah. If you want to get bent out of shape over. My thing is, those are imports. If we want to export our stuff, we should be happy with that.
1: Right. Okay. So you're saying because we're branching out.
0: Right. Yes, that's good
1: success.
0: For us.
1: Okay. All right. Well, either way, the fans aren't all happy about it.
0: I just also like the idea that it's potentially a terrible beer. They've deliberately brewed this awful swill that we're sending over the border. Right?
1: That
0: we thought it was good.
1: Why does it taste like dirt?
0: Keep drinking it.
1: Pure gasoline.
0: Oh, don't you know? 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The NASDAQ was off 1% to 26,067, and the S&P 500 closed at 7,641. That was down 67 points. 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
5: ABC News, I'm Sherry Preston. After 9 long months at sea, the USS Abraham Lincoln is now heading home. The deployment was only supposed to be between 6 and 7 months, but that mission was extended as the war with Iran went on. Severe weather in the Northeast with reports of waterspouts and possible tornadoes on Long Island, New York. Another law enforcement officer fired after checking up on someone using an automated license plate reader.
6: This is Jim Ryan. That misuse of flock camera data might have gone unnoticed, except that a watchdog group opposed to the technology picked it up. After firing Deputy Rome, Jefferson Parish Sheriff Joe Lapinto has gone to flock to ask,
7: what can we put into their program to make it better for us to be able to see this in the future?
6: He acknowledges that incidents like this one shake public confidence in the technology.
5: A 35-year-old woman under arrest plotting to attack the New York State Capitol building in Albany. FBI agents say she had pledged allegiance to ISIS. This is ABC News.
8: We have one issue to deal with right now. Westbound 94 just past Highway F in Waukesha County. The left shoulder is blocked. We got a vehicle fire. It might have been just an overheat, but we've got crews on the other

0: side of the wall and also everybody outside of their car. So please be extra careful heading past that. Delays-wise, we've got backups just a little bit right through the stadium and then on the westbound side of 94 to Mitchell Boulevard and then backups from 76th Street to about 68th on eastbound 94. Also northbound 41, a little bit backed up right past Hampton. I'm Debbie Lozaga with your WTMJ Time Saver Traffic.
1: Storm team forecast, a chance of showers this morning. By the afternoon hours, some potentially strong storms and a high of 78 degrees. Low down to 64 tonight with storms coming to an end. We're at 64 right now and from the WTMJ Breaking News Center, check your refrigerator. We've got a couple of brands of alfalfa sprouts being linked to illnesses across the state.
2: The Wisconsin Department of Health Services confirmed 17 cases of E. coli and salmonella came from the Everything Sprouts and Calco brands, which has led to one hospitalization. DHS says if you have these sprouts in the home, throw them away immediately. If you have eaten them, monitor for salmonella symptoms, which usually begin 6 hours to 6 days after eating contaminated materials. Wisconsin sees around 1,000 salmonella cases each year. Elizabeth Linton in WTMJ News.
3: Car dealership in Kenosha is facing a racial harassment lawsuit.
4: Management at Kenosha Nissan are accused of threatening several black employees who reported racial harassment in 2024. The lawsuit filed by the U.S. Equal Employment Opportunity Commission says one manager warned employees that they would, quote, make their lives a living hell, and another compared a black employee to an animal. Several employees resigned out of fear of being fired, and the lawsuit says one employee was fired for reporting the harassment. The lawsuit is seeking back pay and punitive damages for the workers. Jessica Gatso, WTMJ News.
1: Another round of overnight work will squeeze eastbound traffic on I-94.
0: Tonight, crews have work to do, and it's not just the construction of the big project. Wisconsin DOT's Eric Hansen says the crews have repair work on the schedule.
5: This Friday night, we do have an overnight closure on 94 eastbound schedule. That's to do some beam guard repair over by General Mitchell Boulevard, as well as doing some pothole work just on some of the existing pavement that we have out there that are in the live lanes of traffic.
0: But don't worry, as per their agreement, the closure won't happen until an hour after the Brewers game. Debbie Lozaga, WTMJ News.
3: Got baseball this afternoon. We have football tonight. Preps and professional. Packers quarterback Jordan Love expected to be under center tonight when the Packers face the Broncos in preseason game number 2.
6: Expect to see third-year running back Marshawn Lloyd behind Love in the Packers' backfield.
7: He's doing a great job with his opportunities. I think he's got a chance to help us this year.
6: In his third season, Lloyd is finally injury-free and looking to impress general manager Brian Gutekunst.
7: It's really, really tough on these guys when they're out. And none of them want to be there. They want to be out there on the field competing with their teammates because, you know, they love the game. And so when they finally get that chance to get back out there and things start going well, it's neat to see.
6: Lloyd has played just one NFL game in his first two seasons in the league. Greg Matzik, WTMJ News.
3: 8 o'clock start time tonight for that Packers-Broncos game. Now, they will play a home preseason game, don't worry. Their one and only game at Lambeau preseason is against the Cardinals next week.
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4: The marquee pitching matchup on the mound today at American Family Field, 7:45. We'll do the sports. They found that mask guy.
3: Oh, they did? The Philly guy?
4: They didn't find him, but they know who he is. Maybe you followed this story. The guy seen on surveillance video through the week in Philadelphia chasing people around. He's wearing a creepy doll mask. He wears it even into stores and whatever. But more seriously, he's been harassing people, threatening them. He's never actually done anything. He hasn't hurt anyone. But he's freaked a lot of people out,
3: yep.
4: And they've now identified who he is.
5: Authorities in Philadelphia are asking the public to help them find the masked man terrorizing people across the city, now identifying him as 22-year-old Zymir Hughes.
6: If Zymir Hughes was trying to scare people, make them run, who's scared now? Who's running now?
5: They say he harassed 15 to 16 people on city streets.
6: You think it's funny to scare people? Well, get ready to get scared by us.
5: Officials say Hughes travels for work and could be on the West Coast.
4: That was the district attorney there in Philadelphia, Larry Krasner.
3: Flexing a bit there.
4: Yeah. Well, they can't find the guy. I read somewhere they believe he could be, you heard it indicated in the report that he's traveling,
3: right?
4: Possibly, and he does that for work. But at least they know who it is, and it's probably a matter of time.
3: Only
4: before they
3: a matter
4: him down.
3: Of time.
4: The interesting question is, what sort of charges ultimately does he face? Because, like I said, most often he hasn't actually done anything except be a creep. So, if you don't lay hands on someone, yeah, that doesn't mean you haven't still done something that's disorderly.
3: Is it anything with any teeth?
4: Yes. So we'll see, but they've got him in a lot of situations like that. They are on the lookout for this 22-year-old. 7:39 on Wisconsin's Morning News. 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
4: Checking on the roads here with Debbie.
9: Yeah, we are seeing the problem on westbound 94 right past Highway F in Waukesha County. They do have the left lane blocked because of a vehicle fire. Now we've got crews on the scene. We got the trucks out there and all that stuff. So you're going to need to try and get your way around that. Again, this is on the westbound side. We are seeing backups from Barker all the way to that point. So keep that in mind. On the eastbound side, slowing down from that point all the way to about Springdale Road. Also, more delays then from 76th Street all the way to Holly Road and again coming out of the stadium. Now, the westbound side also seeing backups through the stadium interchange to about Mitchell Boulevard. A little bit of a slowing northbound 41 right past Hampton. I'm Debbie Lozago with your WTMJ Time Saver Traffic.
10: From TMJ4, I'm meteorologist Brendan Johnson with your Storm Team forecast. We're on the lookout for a few remnant showers to arrive into southeastern Wisconsin during the late morning and early afternoon. And then more likely, we'll see another round of showers and storms, some of which could be strong to severe late afternoon and into the evening hours. Highs today topping out in the upper 70s. Storms come to an end after 10 o'clock tonight, otherwise partly cloudy with lows in the mid-60s. A slight chance for a pop-up shower or storm along the lake breeze on Saturday, otherwise mostly sunny, with a high temperature of 78.
4: Milwaukee's at 64.

0: 7:43 on Wisconsin's Morning News. Got this plane down in Alaska. Everyone on board was killed.
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0: Today, National Transportation Safety Board will lead the investigation. They'll get an assist from the FAA. That's pretty standard.
2: An Air Force officer involved in the search calls it a devastating loss.
0: ABC's Faith Abube. The plane went down Thursday afternoon.
2: And we now know all 8 people on board were killed. The military says it was a civilian contracted aircraft. The names of the passengers and 2 pilots have not yet been released.
0: The plane was chartered by the U.S. Army Corps of Engineers, which confirms 2 of its employees are among the dead. The flight was apparently close to its destination when it went down.
2: A federal official says the charter plane went down Thursday afternoon near a remote radar site in western Alaska. The plane from a company called Security Aviation had taken off from Anchorage.
0: Now, they did immediately send up search and rescue crews, which sadly later confirmed there were no survivors. I checked out the plane a bit. It's a Cessna 441, twin-engine turboprop. Don't have any indication at this point whether there was something mechanical with the plane. I mean, nothing to suggest why.
3: Weather was fine.
0: The plane went down. As far as we know, right, weather did not appear to be a factor initially. So that part of the investigation is still forthcoming.
2: An Air Force officer involved in the search calls it a devastating loss.
3: WDTMJ's Eric Bilstead here for QC Kinetics. You suffer from joint pain, and you're told the only way to solve the problem is surgery. The idea of going under a knife keeps you up at night just as much as that bad back does. Well, there may be another way. QC Kinetics. Whether you're dealing with pain from bone-on-bone arthritis or a torn meniscus or years of wear and tear, regenerative treatments from QC Kinetics gives you a real shot at holding off on surgery or, in some cases, avoiding it altogether. 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
3: Going to be a dandy of a ball game this afternoon at American Family Field. The first place Brewers host the first place Atlanta Braves, and look who's on the mound.
4: The Miz.
3: Not only The Miz, but also Chris Sale, who's won himself a Cy Young Award, by the way. So Sale and Miz go at it this afternoon at the ball yard. Now, don't forget, 3:10 first pitch today. Why is that? Well, they got the 3:10 today. They got the 1:10 start tomorrow. Looks like they're doing that to kind of help them out, because then they're flying to New York and then getting themselves to Williamsport for the Little League Classic, which is the Brewers' home game

0: they play the Braves Sunday night. So that'll be the national game. That'll be cool. It'll be cool to see that. So anyway, tonight, or today, it's the Miz against Sale. It comes after a 7-4 win for the Crew over the Mariners Thursday afternoon, winning that series. So the Brewers put up 6 runs in the first inning and held on. The issue was Robert Gasser, who really struggled with his command, walked a bunch of guys, gave up 4 runs in 3 2/3 innings.
1: You see 6 go up in the first, you kind of start licking your chops as a starter. You know, you want to give your, go as long as you can, take the bullpen. You know, it's unfortunate I wasn't able to do that today.
0: Yeah, I wasn't able to do it. Here's what's interesting about it. So Murph took him out mid-batter. Second time he's done that recently. He did that to Sproat, too. He's getting tired of it. All the walks, they'd end up winning 7-4, but hey, let's not make this so close. Murphy said after the game, listen to this. He says, the bar is being raised, and his pitchers need to know that they have to be better, or they're not going to see the bump.
2: These guys understanding that and understanding that's not going to happen to me because I can make pitches. And maybe I'm not 97, maybe I'm 95, maybe I'm 94, but I can throw it over a gnat's ass. You know what I mean? Gnats are pretty small. If you can do that, you know, you got a chance to help,
0: yep,
2: whether yep, it's 94.
0: Yep, got it,
2: or
0: got it, Murph. Yep, know what you mean.
3: I like how he threw it. Gnats are pretty small. Yeah, they are.
0: It's true. It's
3: confirmed,
0: true.
3: Confirmed, so. Skipper.
0: Great point, though. We got the game this afternoon, 3:10 first pitch right here on WTMJ Radio.
3: What's the quota on number of times we can use the ass word?
0: In one sportscast?
3: In one sportscast.
0: Well,
3: I'm going to use it again. One? Packers play tonight in Denver. The Mile High City with the thin air could give new guy kicker Trey Smack a chance to show something special.
4: I don't care if it's a 35-yard. I don't care if it's a 50-yarder. Just make the field goal. Be all right.
3: It's Packers safety veteran Xavier McKinney. Now, why is he talking about the kicking game? Who asked him and why would you ask him about the kicking game? Well, it's because Trey Smack's locker is right next to his. Head coach Matt LaFleur is deliberate in his locker room assignments. He wants different position players to be amongst each other. He wants young guys and veterans. He wants to mix it up.
0: I like that.
3: Yeah, and this is a case in point of why you do that. McKinney says, asked or not, he's all up in Smack's business.
4: Hey, man, I tell him I'm on his ass every day, and I tell him, hey, you got a big responsibility, and we need you. And he did his thing this first preseason game, so I was happy for him. We were all happy for him. And it's going to be good to kind of keep seeing him be able to elevate his game and keep knocking down those kicks that we're going to need.
3: Now, for his part, Smack was asked about it as well. I said, hey, X says he's all. Yeah, he says, X is on me. He's all over me like white on rice. I think this could be a pair of fun teammates to watch going into the season.
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14: Still dealing with a little bit of an issue in Waukesha County. Westbound 94, just before Highway

0: we've got left shoulder block now with a vehicle fire. It did have the left lane blocked because of the fire crews on the scene. They are gone. What's left is the car, a squad, and a tow truck. So hopefully that'll be out of there pretty soon. Eastbound, you're seeing delays from Highway 16 all the way to Springdale Road. On the westbound side, that's backed up pretty heftily from Calhoun, before Calhoun, all the way to the scene of that problem. On the eastbound further, right around the 76th Street area, you'll start to hit the brakes all the way to 68th and through the stadium interchange to 35th. Westbound slow from 35th to Hawley Road. A little bit more of a backup on northbound 41 now from Capitol Drive all the way up past Hampton. I'm Debbie Lozago with your WTMJ Time Saver Traffic.
1: Got some rain rolling through this morning to the north. Some of that is pretty hefty there, right around the Sheboygan into the north of Sheboygan and Fond du Lac at the moment. We're going to see strong storms later on today, this afternoon as well, a high of 78. Tonight, the storms will end partly cloudy, a low of 64. Saturday, chance for a pop-up shower, otherwise sunny, 78. Sunday, much cooler, less humid, a high of 74. 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
4: 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Tausch, I don't know if you caught the back end of the sportscast there, but it was talking about Packers veteran safety Xavier McKinney riding herd on Trey Smack. Why does the kicker have a locker that's next to a cornerback, or sorry, a safety? Either way, I think we've talked about this before. Matt LaFleur has tried something where he's got guys all mixed up. I imagine the conventional wisdom is, you put the linemen together because they do the same thing and they can collaborate. But LaFleur sees it differently, and I think this is a great case of how that can work.
3: No doubt. And, yeah, I did hear that, and I think it's first off, I think from Trey Smack's standpoint, it's got to be really cool. You have a veteran leader that's kind of taking you under your wing, riding you a little bit and trying to, you know, he obviously understands the importance of a kicker in your locker room that can make kicks and help you win. That's the number one goal. But I'm kind of torn on that because, as you know, when I played, it was the linemen all got shoved down in one area of the locker room, probably because we are, you know, people always say you're like a herd of cattle, right? You go eat together, you know, you probably stay the whole deal. You can just put everything. It's like a gnat's ass, right? And I also love
1: very
3: that.
1: Similar.
3: I am going to try and get that into every appearance we have for a while, because I thought that was great. But I think it's good to have a different perspective and get a better understanding of your teammates. There's nothing – you're going to learn a lot. Just like if you go on vacation with somebody for 5 days, you learn a lot about who those folks are. You're going to learn a lot about who your locker mate is next to you. You know, their hygiene habits. You learn everything and more than you ever even want to know. And I do think there's a value in getting a better understanding of all of your teammates, rather than it just be, because from O-line or if you're a corner or whatever, you spend so much time in meeting rooms discussing, talking. It's nice to kind of have a little bit of a buffer. So while I love the collaborative process, and especially, you know, game days where you're sitting there and you could say, hey, I just want to go over this again. You can walk down there and do it. I like Matt LaFleur's approach on it. I think it makes a ton of sense.
1: So we got preseason game number two tonight, Brewers and Broncos from Denver. It's preseason, but we really do need to fire this off.
5: And now, here's our expert, Mark Tauscher's prediction of everything that's going to happen and the exact score of the game.
6: Why don't you just tell me the score of the Packers
7: preseason
6: game?
4: Thought you'd like that.
3: Well done, Pancake.
4: Good job, Pancake.
3: That's really well done. Yeah, I just hope everybody has fun and nobody gets hurt.
4: There you go.
3: That's going to be my prediction. I think it sounds as if, in listening to Matt LaFleur and Jordan Love over the course of the week, it sounds like everybody's going to play a little bit. The thing last week going into it was Trey Smack. I wanted to see his confidence build. That happened.

That was a plus. I really am just looking for that first offensive line to start kind of getting its teeth and understanding who those five guys are going to be and how they're going to line them up. Because now Aaron Banks is back at practice. It feels like he got prodded a little bit with, you know, putting in Burton and trying to get him moving. I want to start seeing what are we going to be looking at, because, you know, we're 2 weeks away, two and some change, from that Notre Dame-Wisconsin game. It's about 3 weeks yet for the Packers. I want to start seeing some things –

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1: Figuring out and solving some of the question marks that we have in these preseason games, because I don't think these guys, Jordan and a lot of these guys are going to play in the next preseason game. So really want to get them to have positive vibes, feeling good about what they're doing. And if they can get two drives and score, I think you look – and everybody comes out of there healthy. I think you look at tonight's game as a success.
2: And Trace Mack hits a 60-yarder. It is Denver.
1: Well, like you said, in that light air, I think we got to get 65.
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2: roll,
1: the envelope.
2: Roll them out there. Thanks, Tausch. Yeah. Have a great weekend.
3: Good bun.
1: See you guys.
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5: 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The U.S. Equal Employment Opportunity Commission sues a Kenosha car dealership, alleging that it retaliated against Black employees for reporting racial harassment. 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I'm Linda Spice for MilwaukeeBusinessJournal.com on 620 WTMJ.
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2: Just after 8 o'clock, I'm Vince Vitrano on Wisconsin's Morning News. 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
12: I'm Debbie Lozaga. We are all clear at Highway F and 94 in Waukesha County. Unfortunately, not the delays. We do have from the zoo to Highway 16 up to a 17-minute ride, an extra 7 onto your ride. We've got backups from before Moreland Road all the way out to Highway F. On the eastbound side, backups from Highway 16 all the way to Barker Road, and then more backups right through the stadium interchange to about 35th Street. Northbound 41, still a little bit tight from Capitol Drive up past Hampton. I'm Debbie Lozaga with your WTMJ Time Saver Traffic.
2: Chance for some showers this morning. By the afternoon hours, some strong storms.

0: are possible. More on that in a moment. High of 78 degrees, low down to 64 tonight with storms coming to an end. Right now, Milwaukee at 64. And from the WTMJ Breaking News Center, possibility of some strong storms later today. The Storm Prediction Center has upgraded most of southeast Wisconsin to now a slight risk for severe weather. Storm Team 4 meteorologist Brendan Johnson.
1: Later this afternoon, more likely into the evening, given increasing dew points, some more instability, could see some reforming storms across southeastern Wisconsin. This would be the best opportunity for strong to severe storms. That is all out of here by 10 o'clock tonight.
0: Storms could bring damaging winds and hail with an isolated tornado possible.
2: A gas station in Waukesha, a worker there found zip tied in the back room.
3: The store clerk was just tied up and robbed at gunpoint about 10 minutes ago.
4: The employee was working alone on the night shift at the Speedway near Summit and Delafield early Wednesday when a man with a handgun came in and demanded money. Police tell WTMJ the suspect then forced the employee into the back room and restrained them with zip ties before fleeing the store. A customer who walked in after is credited with alerting authorities to the situation. The employee was not hurt during the exchange. The suspect is still on the run. Adam Roberts, WTMJ News.
0: Dozen people serving prison time will make their cases for clemency today as the governor's commutation advisory board holds its first hearings.
5: The 12 cases are among more than 800 applications submitted since Governor Tony Evers revived Wisconsin's commutation process this spring. Five of the people being heard by the board today received life sentences for crimes committed as juveniles. Republican State Senator Van Wongard is criticizing the process, saying prosecutors involved in the cases largely oppose shortening the sentences. The governor's office telling WisPolitics the board only makes recommendations. Any decision to shorten a sentence ultimately rests with the governor. Neil Doyle, WTMJ News.
2: The FBI has a woman in custody accused of planning an attack on the New York State Capitol building. Jessica Bowie allegedly pledged allegiance to ISIS and began planning the attack last month.
6: A federal complaint states that Bowie planned to escape to Syria, with the FBI claiming she discussed returning to the U.S. to attack again, allegedly saying to the informants, ideally, it would be the White House with the president. On August 19th, she allegedly purchased a gun, ammunition, and was instructed how to load it by the FBI informants. Bowie was taken into custody on Wednesday, allegedly armed with that gun and a bomb that she did not know was fake.
2: ABC's Pierre Thomas investigators say she discussed plans with FBI informants and was spotted conducting what appeared to be surveillance of the area.
0: Thousands of American troops who spent months deployed at sea are on their way back home. ABC's Sophie Flay.
7: The USS Abraham Lincoln is heading home from the Middle East after 9 months at sea after complaints of poor living conditions and declining mental health. As the Lincoln makes the journey back to San Diego, another aircraft carrier, the George Washington, has taken its place in support of U.S. operations against Iran.
0: The Lincoln and its 5,000 sailors and Marines expected to arrive back home in 4 to 5 weeks.
2: President Trump heads to South Carolina today to give a final boost to Senator Darlene Graham in the Republican primary to replace her late brother.
8: The president's visit could prove pivotal in this race. He'll help Senator Graham deliver her final sales pitch to voters in South Carolina. But his visit to the Palmetto State is not without risk. According to a recent Civics poll, the president's approval rating is at 42% in ruby red South Carolina. Now, that moment from the debate has been all over social media. Graham's opponent, Ralph Norman, has seized on it, telling our colleague Kelly Beeson that Graham is running on legacy, backed by left-wing Democrats and so-called rhino Republicans. He is running on his record.
2: News Nation's Corey Smith.
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3: Wisconsin adding more workers and jobs last month, while the state's unemployment rate held steady at 3.3%. That's below the national unemployment rate of 4.1%. According to Department of Workforce Development, the state added 1,200 new jobs. DWD Chief Economist Scott Hodick.
4: I think it's a little early to call out a divergence. We're still being impacted by the same trends as the nation, and we might be weathering those just a little bit differently.
3: Hodick says the state's longer-term challenge remains an aging workforce as more baby boomers retire.
2: Going to be a big one at American Family Field today, not just because of the pitching matchup and another first-place team, but also because of the community night festivities.
5: Black Culture Fest returns to American Family Field for a second year in a row on Friday, celebrating Milwaukee's black culture, businesses, and community. Renell Washington, co-founder of Social X MKE, tells WTMJ.
6: Everybody have the opportunity to just experience, you know, it's a little something different. So we're excited to put together this festival in partnership with the Brewers. I think everybody will be really excited about what they'll see. There's something for youth, there's something for young adult, and obviously those who are a little more seasoned to be a part of it.
5: Fans can check out a black-owned business marketplace, local marching bands, a lowrider car show, and a pregame DJ throughout the game. Nizer Spencer, WTMJ News.
3: Few Americans appear to be drinking.
7: Not since Gallup began asking whether we drank have so many of us said no. 54% of U.S. adults say they do consume alcohol, mirroring last year's figure, which was the lowest since 1939. Despite the finding that an occasional glass of red wine, for example, might actually be good for you, 51% of respondents to the Gallup survey believe that even moderate drinking is unhealthy. Jim Ryan, ABC News.
3: You know, another thing that I don't know if it was the same survey, but additional surveys done in some of the reading I did on this was that, okay, people are drinking less, but they're using a lot more weed.
2: Is that right?
3: In its various forms, but more people than ever reporting recreational marijuana use.
2: Don't forget, there's consumption. It's edible, too, so there's more than just one way to get it.
3: Apparently, we all got to have something, apparently, right? 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
3: It is 8:11. How's the Friday morning drive, Debbie?
10: Still a bit tight in Waukesha County. Westbound 94 backing up before Moreland Road all the way to about Springdale. On the eastbound side, slowing down between Highway F and Springdale. Back on the brakes heading through the stadium interchange to about 35th Street. We've also got northbound 41 slowing down from Capitol Drive up past Hampton. And then westbound 794 right about at Jackson Street. We got the right shoulder block. Got a broken down vehicle

0: there. So volume's pretty light through there, so you shouldn't find it too difficult to get past it. Just something to keep an eye out for. I'm Debbie Lazago with your WTMJ Time Saver Traffic.
1: Got a high of 78 degrees today. If you are in the northern parts of the reach of our broadcast signals, so it looks like Beaver Dam, northern Washington County about to get in on some of this, Sheboygan County getting storms, Fond du Lac as well. This morning round should move out, and then by the afternoon, some strong storms possible to pop up again. Storms coming to an end tonight with a low of 64. Saturday, slight chance of a pop-up shower or storm, then mostly sunny, high 78. Sunday, cooler and less humid, high of 74. Right now it's 67.
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1: Friday morning, Wisconsin's Morning News. Greg Pancake Hill produces the program. Eric Bilstead and Vince Vitrano here with you until 10 o'clock this morning. Got Neil in the newsroom, and we'll keep Debbie in the cars through 9 o'clock today. If I say to you, E, let's use the political season as our example.
3: Okay.
1: I think this candidate is going to win for governor in November, for the sake of argument. You say, I think David Crowley's going to win. I say, I think Tom Tiffany's going to win. And so we're disagreeing on this, okay? Mm-hmm. And I say, care to make it interesting? What does that mean?
3: That means we're making a bet.
1: Yeah, let's go. Money right, in. How about 10 bucks, 20 bucks? What do you want to go throw on the line? Oh, let's put some money behind it.
3: Okay? You really want to make it interesting, a little bit more than that.
1: Fine. If you must, how about $100?
3: Yeah, that's a bet.
1: What did we just agree to do?
3: Yeah, we're gambling.
1: We gambled, right? Does anyone argue against that?
3: Mm-mm.
1: Well, gambling is largely illegal in Wisconsin, but for gaming that we allow through Native American tribes per the compacts the state has with those tribes. We are debating now the implementation of online sports betting. It's been approved by the legislature, legislation signed by the governor, but it still hasn't been fully worked out yet, so it is not yet happening. And even if and when it does, the authority to do that will also rest in the tribes per our gaming compacts. But when is gambling not gambling? When it's futures investing or predictions. At least that's how some other apps currently operating in Wisconsin and everywhere frame the conversation. Prediction markets allow users to, you could put money behind whether something will happen. So it could be winning an election. Who's going to win the election? It could be the weather. It could be the economy.
3: Anything, really.
1: Right. What event may or may not happen, even the outcome of a sports event. And that's where things get really confusing here in Wisconsin. It raises obvious questions given everything I just said. Well, the state attorney general is fighting it. Here's WTMJ's Neil Doyle.
4: The answer is at the center of an escalating court battle between Wisconsin and the federal government. Now, companies like Kalshi, they argue they're not sports books. Instead of betting against a casino, customers buy and sell what are known as event contracts, essentially yes or no contracts tied to an outcome. The Federal Commodity Futures Trading Commission regulates these markets as financial derivatives and argues Congress gave the agency exclusive authority over them. Wisconsin sees it differently, particularly when those contracts involve sports.
5: But we look forward to having this case litigated in court. It's our position that what the CFTC is doing here is going way beyond what it has the authority to do. And essentially, it's taken the same position that companies like Kalshi are, which is that by renaming what it's doing, they can take what is essentially, for all intents and purposes, gambling, as we've alleged, and make that into something that's legal.
4: That's Attorney General Josh Call, who has sued Kalshi, Polymarket, and several other prediction markets. And this is all under Wisconsin law, with legal sports wagering conducted only through tribal gaming. So we're left with two governments looking at essentially the same transaction and describing it very differently. Federal regulators say financial market. Wisconsin says gambling. The CFTC actually sued Wisconsin back in April, asking a federal court to prevent the state from enforcing its gambling laws against federally regulated prediction markets. But Wisconsin won an important early round. The federal judge in that case denied the CFTC's request for a preliminary injunction. But that wasn't a final decision on whether prediction markets are legal. those lawsuits continue. And now another company, Novig, is reportedly taking the offensive this week, suing Attorney General Call before Wisconsin can potentially take enforcement action against it. So why can Wisconsinites still encounter these markets? Because the central legal question hasn't been definitively resolved. The companies maintain federal regulation gives them authority to operate nationwide. Wisconsin maintains that doesn't provide a free pass around state gambling laws. And sports aren't the only complication. Prediction markets are now offering contracts for elections, economics, and even real-world events. So for now, these prediction markets occupy an unusual legal battleground. Are they the next generation of federally regulated financial exchanges, or are some of these contracts simply online gambling under another name? Here in Wisconsin, that answer may ultimately come from the courts. Neil Doyle, WTMJ News.
1: And don't you think it has to? I'm not an overly litigious person. I don't like that we litigate everything, that everything goes through the courts. But this is begging for clarity. Right. If you essentially say gambling is illegal in Wisconsin, but for all the other scenarios that I mentioned, and yet you can bet on what happens next, which I don't care what you want to call it. I jokingly sometimes refer to sports gambling as the lucrative sports futures investing. Right.
3: Right. Yes.
1: It's the same thing.
3: Same
1: you're betting
3: thing.
1: On
3: no,
1: stuff.
3: You're right.
1: And I'm not anti-betting. If you want to allow betting, cool, allow it. But just there have to be parameters.
3: Call
1: right?
3: your local lawmaker and. Get them to figure it out.
1: That's what I'm saying. This is what the law is. I mean, that, and it's that way with anything. Sometimes we had boat guy down there in Pleasant Prairie, right? He wants mm-hmm. to park his boat in his driveway. And he's trying to change the ordinance. But right now, you can't argue that the ordinance doesn't say what it does, yeah. which is you can't park your boat in your driveway. So without regard to that argument, okay, then go ahead and change the law, change in that case an ordinance. In this case, you want to have betting, you want to have gambling, you want to be able to gamble on whether or not this happens or that happens or whether it rains later or it doesn't, fine. But you have to change state law for that. And honestly, too, as we continue to negotiate with the tribes over how this online sports gaming is going to work, if I were the tribes, I'd be saying, whoa, whoa, whoa.
3: Yeah, what is happening
1: whoa.
3: Here?
1: You want us to give up whatever XYZ or pay more into the state or give you a portion of this or that for the exclusive right to do this? Doesn't sound very exclusive to me. If I can go on Kelshi and invest in the future outcome of this sporting contest versus place a bet on
3: right,
1: our app.
3: Right, that's a great point.
1: How is it materially different? It's not, so I think they would have a point, and that could gum up this whole thing. Mm-hmm. It seems like a lot of folks want to get to the betting. I mean, Neil, who filed that story, he said he had his friends in town recently, and they're like, what, these FanDuel doesn't work here?
3: Right.
1: No.
3: Which is very telling, though, because that generation, that's part of the culture.
1: So this is begging to be litigated and could even be precedent setting for other sports that otherwise don't allow gambling, mm-hmm. much less online gambling, but are somehow allowing these predictions markets or these futures to occur. And then you have the whole other thing about ownership. We talked about this a little bit when Giannis was here, that he is an investor in Kalshi. So he has a small stake of ownership in Kalshi.
3: Which is strange.
1: Since you can bet on what happens for Giannis.
3: Yeah,
1: there
3: the
1: are all sorts of things
3: that you can impact
1: yes.
3: on any given night.
1: And that, I mean, outside of the legal ramifications, also the NBA can't be real excited about that.
3: Yeah.
1: They are freaked out about all this gambling stuff. We've had scandals already. So mm-hmm. that adds a whole other layer to the controversy. It's begging for legal action. We'll see how this plays out in Wisconsin. 821 on Wisconsin's Morning News.
6: Come on, Jerry, it's a lock.
7: Kramer, you've had this thing under control for almost 3 years now. Don't start again.
6: But it's a lock,
7: no.
6: Jerry.
1: It's a lock, Debbie.
0: It's a lock.
1: He's a mutter. Mutter was a mutter.
0: He's a mutter.
1: His father was a mutter. What'd I just say?
0: All right. Really, the only problem we've got right now is the northbound on 41 from Capitol Drive up past Hampton. It's a bit backed up there. Eastbound 94, a little bit right past 68th Street. And again, from the stadium to 35th. Westbound is squeaky clean right now. We do have one broken down vehicle also northbound 4394, right about at Holt. It is on the right shoulder. It's a truck, like a box truck off on the right shoulder. I'm Debbie Lozaga with your WTMJ Time Saver Traffic.
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10: Remember that story about those Nintendo cartridges that were found in Waukesha at like the gaming place? They found, where was the name of the store? You've been there before.
11: One Stop Wonders.
10: Okay,
11: or,
10: Is that it?
11: Mm-hmm. It's right there in downtown Waukesha. I've been in at least a few times because, you know, Max Vitrano was into this.
10: Yeah, and speaking of Max, he said that this was quite remarkable what had happened.
12: Both unique and largely unexplainable.
10: So that's your kid about these Nintendo cartridges that were found inside the store, like in the back. They like kind of just pulled them out at One Stop Wonders. And they're like, oh my gosh, these are very unique because they were like individual Duck Hunt slash Super Mario Brothers games that usually came with the NES when you bought it. And these were individually wrapped. They were just unique and rare in that form, right? Is that one safe way to put it?
11: These appeared to have never been intended for sale, yet they were made and packaged for individual sale. Yeah, you mentioned Duck Hunt and Super Mario were included in most cases with the console. So you bought that and that was the, what did he call it? The pack-in game or whatever. Mm-hmm. There's a term for it. And then weren't typically sold individually. But these were packaged for that, and that was Max's point of nobody knows what they were intended for, nor why they were in the back room of this place.
10: It's like the most common game ever, said the owner to the Journal Sentinel, seeing 97 individually wrapped brand new copies. I almost had a heart attack when I found these. So the new update to this story is everyone was wondering, well, what are they going to do with them? Well, three of the cartridges have now been put up for auction through Golden Auctions, including one of five from the collection that received a perfect 10 grade from the Professional Sports Authenticator.
11: That's the mint of mint condition.
10: Yeah. So they had went in with no expectations, no idea what they were going to get or what could come of it. It's still ongoing. It's one of those where you go online. It's kind of like eBay. They go put up online, and then until like a date in September, you can bid on it.
11: Okay. Where are we at?
10: So one of them, the initial bid, $3, is now at $1,500. So $1,500 is the most expensive bid so far.
11: It was suggested these could go for millions.
10: Well, 39 bids in, it's at $1,500. Another one's at $275. Another one's at $1,200. So looking at the cartridges right now on the Golden, G-O-L-D-I-N website.
11: That's weeks to go yet. Right?
10: Yeah, right. Okay. Okay, but this could also have a little boat flavor to it. You know what I'm talking about. The boat didn't go for very much either.
11: We're going to break this thing up and sell bits and pieces. Yeah, we're going to make all kinds of money.
10: So, I mean, millions seems a bit high given that after 39 bids, it's only at 1,500.
11: But if you were a legit collector or someone who would value one of these things as either an investment or because you want it for whatever reasons, and it's a weeks-long online auction, what point is there for you dipping in at this moment, right?
10: Oh, you wait till the end?
11: Wouldn't you wait till the last week and just see where we're at? This is all
10: Oh, that's a good
11: whatever.
10: Point. Yeah, because you know, would you throw that hyper? Okay, all right, maybe that's the play here.
11: I bid $500,000. Maybe you didn't have to, but, right? So This could just be the cursory run-up to what ultimately is a big number.
10: And
11: or it's entirely possible. Like you say, something's only worth what somebody else will pay for it.
10: Super. I'm rooting for them. Yeah. I would love it if these owners got a ton of money. That'd be great. But right now, the highest bid so far is $1,500 for these Nintendo cartridges.
11: How many of the bids are Max Vetrano?
10: I could probably look
11: be
10: and
11: in
10: see.
11: Big trouble. College kid. Well, I just thought.
10: He's been against himself.
11: Right.
10: Max, no.
11: You need to bid on all three, Max. Also, I've seen your bank account. 829 on Wisconsin's Morning News.
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19: Hey,
17: ABC News, I'm Sherry Preston. Prince Harry and six others, including Elton John, have just been ordered to pay an initial $13 million to the publisher of Britain's Daily Mail following their invasion of privacy case that failed in court, the publisher strongly denying claims that the phones of the high-powered litigants had been hacked. Despite that, the Sussexes are headed back to England.
19: Prince Harry was seen in Washington, D.C. Wednesday night meeting with veterans, but he didn't address the upcoming move. According to the Telegraph, the couple, along with their 7-year-old Prince Archie and 5-year-old Princess Lilibet, plan to move later this month to a private, non-royal residence outside London. The children are already enrolled in British schools for September.
17: ABC's James Longman in London. The USS Lincoln now headed home after a record-long nine-month deployment and deteriorating conditions on board. It's been confirmed now it was a rare tornado that touched down on New York's Long Island last night. People in and around Gary, Indiana, still without power almost 2 weeks after a storm. This is ABC News.
20: Everything's looking great right now. We've got eastbound 94 with a little bit of a backup from just before 70th Street all the way to 35th. Northbound 41's tightening up right past Hampton. Everything else is actually clear. I'm Debbie Lazaga with your WTMJ Time Saver Traffic.
2: 78 degrees, your high temperature today. Morning rain in the, looks like Dodge County, Washington County, Sheboygan, Fond du Lac County, all getting some pretty heavy rain right now. Some other showers possible. Then by the afternoon or evening hours, some strong storms possible. Low down to 64 tonight with storms coming to an end. Milwaukee's at 67. From the WTMJ Breaking News Center, the large fire at West Allis Public Works facility. It's brand new and could cause a big setback. Roughly 200,000 square foot building, years in the making. The city now waiting to see just how much damage was done. The mayor there is Dan Devine.
21: So we really don't know how long that delay will be until they get in there. Ideally, they were going to open it up in fall. It was hopefully late summer, but there have been some hiccups, like any large project like this along the way, that, you know, bogged it down a little bit.
2: The construction workers who were on site made it out safely. Cause of the fire under investigation.
10: A car dealership in Kenosha is facing a racial harassment lawsuit.
20: Management at Kenosha Nissan are accused of threatening several black employees who reported racial harassment in 2024. The lawsuit filed by the U.S. Equal Employment Opportunity Commission says one manager warned employees that they would, quote, make their lives a living hell, and another compared a black employee to an animal. Several employees resigned out of fear of being fired, and the lawsuit says one employee was fired for reporting the harassment. The lawsuit is seeking back pay and punitive damages for the workers. Jessica Gatso, WTMJ News.
2: 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To 53,033. S&P 500 is at 7670. That's up almost 30 points. And the NASDAQ is up as well, 90 points to 26,156. 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
10: Brewers 360 ahead of a big weekend series with the first-place Atlanta Braves. Big one today as well this afternoon with Chris Sale v. Jacob Mizorowski. Adam McKelvey joins us for Brewers 360 here in about 6 minutes. But first, some Flock camera news updates for you, Vince. So Flock cameras, you may have heard that name recently. Controversial surveillance cameras that police departments are using across the country. And there's been a lot of pushback as to whether or not this is an invasion of privacy. It helps find license plates. It helps find perhaps a criminal or a suspect, but there's others who say that it's more than that. And we've seen that issue where there are cops using it off duty to find ex-girlfriends or ex-wives or different things like that. And that's becoming a problem. So I'm going to play a soundbite from you. This is in San Diego. There's one man who's speaking in favor of Flock cameras, and you might recognize his voice, though. Okay, you ready? Here we go.
3: We must continue utilizing Flock technologies so that we can follow and surveil the rebel scum as they move from playground to playground.
10: Yes, that's a guy dressed up as Darth Vader appearing before the San Diego Council speaking in favor of Flock cameras. Now, he actually even got introed. Listen, so I'm going to dip in here. This is in the middle of the hearing as they intro the guy.
4: Thank you. It's been a great day. Love to all.
5: Thank you. Darth Vader.
10: All right, here he comes.
6: Yep. He steps up.
10: Walking up to the mic.
3: The Emperor is a fan of Flock.
10: Yeah, that's how he started.
6: Very nice. I pinged you a message from the Emperor.
10: You may be picking up on some satire here. Clearly, the guy is pushing a little hard intentionally.
3: Flock cameras are not only following the license plate readers, they are following children. They are following children in parks and gymnasiums, and we need this. I need this so I can stalk my ex-girlfriend.
10: Okay.
6: Okay, so he's against.
10: All right, yeah. So this is a guy cosplaying, if you will, acting like Darth Vader to make a point that he is against the Flock camera, but it's getting a lot of attention, of course, because he's in full garb. You've seen the video.
6: Yes, it's outstanding video.
10: He walks in and out of there.
6: I love how they
10: give him 2 minutes. Yeah.
6: He must have put, you know, if you've ever testified at one of these little rinky-dink hearings or whatever, your name and address and whatever, and he apparently put Darth Vader, and they played along.
10: And it worked.
3: The Emperor is a fan of Flock.
10: So
6: I
10: at least one guy's in favor of the Flock
6: not
10: camera.
6: To be nitpicky, but I don't. The idea is great. The execution, I don't know.
10: No, you don't like the voice?
6: No, he didn't do a good job on that. I thought he sounded more like Lord Helmet.
10: How can you challenge the execution? He literally had a common council member introduce him as Darth Vader, and then the breathing. Listen closely.
5: Thank you, Darth Vader.
10: I don't know. I don't know. It's pretty good. All right, I gotta go.
6: Debbie, what do you see on the roads?
7: Well, at this point, we've got a great ride shaping up. Just a couple of pockets of heavy traffic on eastbound 94 from 70th towards Hawley and again through the stadium. Northbound on 41, a little heavy right past Hampton. Otherwise, everything else looks great. I'm Debbie Lazaga with your WTMJ Time Saver Traffic.
5: Thank you, Darth Vader.
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5: Top of the fourth inning, a 6-3 Brewers lead. Pat Murphy's out. He is going to lift Robert Gasser from this game in the middle of the at bat. Oof.
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7: These guys understanding that and understanding it's not going to happen to me because I can make pitches. And maybe I'm not 97, maybe I'm 95, maybe I'm 94, but I can throw it over a Nat's ass. You know what I mean? Nats are pretty small.
6: Confirming Nats are small this morning with MLB.com's Adam McKelvey. Morning, Adam.
8: Confirmed.
6: Confirmed?
8: Good. I can confirm. Sources confirm, yeah.
9: Well done.
6: Man, what
8: kind I don't know that I've got that one in a story before. I had to change it to Behind. We're a family website, and Nats Behind.
6: Did you really?
8: You know, it's a good point because this is the time of year where bullpen arms drag. The bullpen is going to be key to everything, and it's different in the postseason because you get all those days off. But what I loved about yesterday's game is that it was a win that had roots in a loss the day before, because all those guys who pitched behind Dustin May's two innings covered the rest of the game scoreless, gave the Brewers a chance to win the game, number one. Probably if Cooper Pratt isn't in his first day back from a rehab, they might win that game. And then it leaves everybody fresh for today. So this stuff's all connected. And if you get, you know, if you don't love when you see Bryce Wilson run in or sometimes DL Hall when he's going through stuff, those guys are just as important as Trevor McGill because this is all a puzzle. And each day in baseball, every game leads to the next game.
9: Adam, what will they ultimately end up doing? Is Gasser on the line to go to the pen, or is it who am I thinking? Shane Drouin?
8: It's Drouin, I think.
9: Yeah.
8: Okay. Yeah. It sounds like the plan is to pitch. Shane Drouin draws Sunday's game in Williamsport, which is going to be different, fun, chaotic is the word everybody uses who's been there before. He'll start that game, and then their idea is to move him to long relief, not because of performance. He's been really good. He was their innings leader in July when they gave Mizrowski a break and Harrison was hurt. But they want to limit his innings a little bit because he's one of those guys, injury history as he came over here. It's been a couple of years since he pitched this much. And if he stays on the rotation, he's going to go way beyond what those innings were. So for a combination of those reasons, they think he's the guy to go to the pen. You know, Gasser is he'll need to pitch better. The couple of times we've seen Pat Murphy make a pitching change right in the middle of a batter, there is no doubt that that is a message. And there is no doubt that Robert Gasser is a really smart guy and gets it. So they have Coleman Crowe in the minors pitching well. They have Brandon Sproat, don't forget, in the minors. So they have other options to make starts. And I think there's urgency for Robert Gasser to be consistent. When he locates, when the sweeper's good, he can be really, really effective. But yesterday was not one of those days.
6: It's so interesting, too, how the season ebbs and flows, Adam. Because if you would have asked me coming out of the break, is it the pen that concerns

0: you more or starting pitching? I would have said for sure the pen. Can they make the great starting pitching stand up? And now here we are a couple of weeks later, and it's been the bullpen that saved games.
1: They've been really, really solid. And it's without Abner Uribe, who's down with this forearm strain. They think it's going to be a minimum stay, so that would be in the middle of the series against the Mets where he's eligible to come back. But when Aaron Ashby's curveball is right, he is great and a weapon. And what Pat Murphy loves about him most is he wants to pitch every day. He's one of those sinker ball guys who wants the ball as much as possible and has proven durable when he's in these stretches where he's pitching well. And it's come late in seasons too. If you think about the last couple of years, he's been really good late in season. So he's emerged as a really important guy. He's their union rep, so guys are always over there asking him questions about this and that. He's a very busy guy in addition to pitching, and he's doing the job really well.
2: So strange weekend series here against the Braves. You got a 3-10 first start today, 1-10 tomorrow, and that is because of the Little League Classic in Williamsport on Sunday night. But what a dandy this afternoon, Miz and Chris Sale.
1: It's really cool, and it's especially cool because I remember talking to Mizorowski after his first All-Star game last year, and one of the highlights was meeting Chris Sale because it's one of the pitchers that he loved most as a kid, which has got to feel great to 37-year-old Chris Sale taking the mound today. But I asked him yesterday, what did you love about him? And it was, A, the long levers. Sale is 6'6". Mizorowski was this, you know, gangly kid like a lot of us were, and he said, if you can see this guy doing it at this level, hey, I can do this too. He looks like me a little bit, even though he's left-handed. And then it was also the emotion that Chris Sale shows. In Mizorowski's mind, he was one of the first to get a huge strikeout and then go nuts. And Mizorowski likes to be that way. He says, I don't want to be that guy who walks off the mound quietly. And he's not been. When he's gotten a big out, he's let everybody know about it. So those are the kinds of the things that he loved about Chris Sale. And Mizorowski compared it to matching up against Kershaw last year, where it's like one of those, oh my God, I'm in the big leagues moments. So it's cool. And then he's going to take a total about face and go to Williamsport. He's designated the Brewers ambassador for this game. So he's going to be front and center in the coverage on ESPN on Sunday. Ronald Acuna Jr. is doing the same for the Braves. You're going to see a lot of Acuna and Mizorowski. And I just can't imagine what the little leaguers are going to be like when they see this 6'7" Cy Young monster coming at them. It's going to be really cool. And I'm sure there'll be Pokemon involved in some.
0: That's awesome. Still speaking the same language. I think this is wonderful. It's a great, it's a featured spot for Milwaukee. I love all of these things. Is there anything that concerns you about the travel regimen, or is that overblown by, I don't know, guys like me who talk about that
1: stuff? It's going to be a long day. And you've seen the Brewers haven't been part of these events. The Brewers, the team always looking for that one little edge, right? This isn't a competitive advantage to go to this game, but it's very cool. And my colleagues who've been part of it and covered it, it's been going since 2017 now, say it's just a really special day. And look, I talked to all the players about this, and I have a story on Brewers.com this morning where if you want to see what Christian Yelich and Jake Bowers and Andrew Vaughn look like as little leaguers, and by the way, that their swings are exactly the same, which is the funniest thing to me. I talked to them about like getting back to when this game was a game, and everybody says it. They always say it on tough nights. Look, we're playing a game. But a day like this, to go and immerse yourself in this environment where they literally dreamed of themselves as 12-year-olds going, is just a chance for everybody to hit the reset button. And it is a long, crazy day. They fly to New York Saturday night, fly to Williamsport Sunday morning, meet with the kids right off the plane on the bus with kids to the field. Then they go over and play this regulation game that matters. Then they fly back to New York that night. But Monday's an off day. So everybody can sleep in, go walk around Central Park and get a break.
0: Well, and as Murph has said, look, Ron, we're first class everything. Like, again, travel is travel, but we're all going to be okay.
1: Sure. It's going to be a long day on their feet, which is something, but it is a worthwhile endeavor. And it's going to remind everybody of, you know, orange slices. And for me, A&W root beer on National Avenue in Newport.
2: Yes.
0: 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Thank you, Adam.
1: All right. 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
3: It's been looking great all morning long, and it continues. Westbound 94 tightening up just a bit through the stadium to about Holly Road, eastbound from the stadium to 35th Street. Northbound 41 has eased up nicely, as is southbound. Both of these roadways looking really good right now. No major delays there. Broken down vehicle, 4394 northbound, right about at Holt Avenue or just past Holt Avenue. It is on the right shoulder, not really affecting the ride, but tow truck's on the scene. So there you go. I'm Debbie Lazaga with your WTMJ Time Saver Traffic.
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56 on Wisconsin's morning news. Lots to get through here in the next hours. Eric and I will take you till 10 o'clock this morning. Just want to get a quick radar check for you if you don't have one handy. What was described as a chance for morning showers is turning into some pretty heavy rain right now in the northern part of our broadcast signal. So it looks like Dodge, Fond du Lac, Washington, Sheboygan counties all getting in on this rain. It extends north to Green Bay, but that would be the southern extent of it. Might brush northern Ozaukee County, northern Waukesha County. And then there's a little bit of a tail behind it stretching to the southwest. Those storms are out over Wisconsin Dells, Baraboo. They're northwest of Madison right now, but that could come into the area. Now, there's a chance also that they break up before they get here substantially, but that's something to keep an eye on for this morning. Then this afternoon and into the evening hours, we still see this chance for some storms that could be on

0: the strong side, with a high of 78 degrees and storms expected to come to an end tonight, low down to 64. We have a slight risk, according to the Storm Prediction Center, of severe weather today that they would not rule out the possibility of an isolated tornado.
1: And the timeline on that, what, late this afternoon into the evening hours, it looks like?
0: Which is okay, but what's big happening today?
1: Oh, a lot of football starts.
0: A lot of the first of the games and other teams got off already on Thursday night. Right. So whether it's football or soccer or some of the other sports.

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3: 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Go For It Beverage LLC won the auction as part of a receivership case filed in Milwaukee County Circuit Court. The U.S. Equal Employment Opportunity Commission sues a Kenosha car dealership, alleging that it retaliated against Black employees for reporting racial harassment. The EEOC filed its suit against Roar Kenosha Motors Incorporated, which does business as Kenosha Nissan. I'm Linda Spice for MilwaukeeBusinessJournal.com on 620 WTMJ.
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1: Just after 9 o'clock, I'm Vince Vitrano on Wisconsin's Morning News. It is Friday, August 21st. Our top story, morning rain on the only concern what could develop later today.
17: I'm Eric Bilstead, a plea to the governor for less time in prison.
1: Your storm team forecast, a high of 78 degrees today. Some rain possible this morning. In fact, some folks are getting that already. Then some clearing. Then by the afternoon or evening, some strong storms possible. More on that in a moment. Storms coming to an end tonight. Sky's partly cloudy and a low of 64. Milwaukee's now at 69. And from the WTMJ Breaking News Center, stronger storms possible later in the day as most of southeast Wisconsin upgraded now to a slight risk for severe weather. Storm Team 4 meteorologist Brendan Johnson.
18: Later this afternoon, more likely into the evening, given increasing dew points, some more instability, could see some reforming storms across southeastern Wisconsin. This would be the best opportunity for strong to severe storms. That is all out of here by 10 o'clock tonight.
1: The weather this morning not expected to be severe.
17: Check your refrigerator. Two brands of alfalfa sprouts are being linked to illnesses across the state.
19: The Wisconsin Department of Health Services confirmed 17 cases of E. coli and salmonella came from the Everything Sprouts and Calco brands, which has led to one hospitalization. DHS says if you have these sprouts in the home, throw them away immediately. If you have eaten them, monitor for salmonella symptoms, which usually begin 6 hours to 6 days after eating contaminated materials. Wisconsin sees around 1,000 salmonella cases each year. Elizabeth Linton in WTMJ News.
1: Governor's Commutation Advisory Board meets today, hearing a dozen cases, hundreds of people seeking shorter prison sentences.
20: The 12 cases are among more than 800.

0: Applications submitted since Governor Tony Evers revived Wisconsin's commutation process this spring. Five of the people being heard by the board today received life sentences for crimes committed as juveniles. Republican State Senator Van Wongard is criticizing the process, saying prosecutors involved in the cases largely oppose shortening the sentences. The governor's office telling WisPolitics the board only makes recommendations. Any decision to shorten a sentence ultimately rests with the governor. Neil Doyle, WTMJ News.
1: The Universities of Wisconsin Board of Regents is approving a budget request that would freeze tuition. Now, the tuition freeze depends on $190 million in support from state lawmakers and now heads to the governor and the state legislature for work next year.
2: A new trial hearing for a Texas teen convicted of murder.
3: The Texas teenager Carmelo Anthony appeared in court Thursday, this time before a new judge as he pushes for a new trial. A jury rejected his claims of self-defense in June and sentenced him to 35 years in prison for killing Austin Metcalf during a confrontation at a high school track meet. Wednesday, the former judge was removed from the case after Anthony's legal team argued he'd enforced overly strict courtroom rules and gave an interview after the trial was over. Dave Packer, ABC News.
1: Federal officials now say there are no survivors after a small plane crash in Alaska.
4: A small plane went down in a remote area in the western part of the state yesterday afternoon, and we now know all 8 people on board were killed. The military says it was a civilian contracted aircraft and called it a devastating loss. The names of the passengers and 2 pilots have not yet been released.
1: ABC's Faith Abube. Officials say the plane was heading to a military facility.
2: Another round of overnight work will squeeze eastbound traffic on I-94.
5: Tonight, crews have work to do, and it's not just the construction of the big project. Wisconsin DOT's Eric Hansen says the crews have repair work on the schedule.
6: This Friday night, we do have an overnight closure on 94 eastbound schedule. That's to do some beam guard repair over by General Mitchell Boulevard, as well as doing some pothole work just on some of the existing pavement that we have out there that are in the live lanes of traffic.
5: But don't worry, as per their agreement, the closure won't happen until an hour after the Brewers game. Debbie Lozaga, WTMJ News.
1: 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The Dow is up 370, the NASDAQ up 51, and the S&P 29.
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1: Time for a WTMJ sports update from the Gruber Law Office's One Call, That's All sports desk. Brewers on to face the Braves this afternoon at home. Took 2 of 3 from the Mariners. A rare Friday day game at American Family Field as the Brewers host the Braves 4-2. Then on Sunday, the teams square off in Williamsport, Pennsylvania. Brewers President of Baseball Operations, Matt Arnold.
2: You know, the guys are excited because it is a fun thing, and it makes you feel like a kid when you're out there. And I think that's going to be great. And obviously the next 2 days being day games, I hope hope everybody has a chance to come out and see us as well.
1: Marquee pitching matchup this afternoon as well. You got Chris Sale throwing for the Braves, and the Brewers put up Jacob Mizorowski. Coverage beginning at 2:35 here on WTMJ. Packers take another step toward shaping the roster tonight in Denver against the Broncos.
3: One game down, two to go for the Packers' 90-man roster that must be trimmed to 53 by 5 o'clock in the evening of Sunday, August 30th.
4: There's still, a handful of spots, certainly up for grabs.
3: Packers head coach Matt LaFleur is focused on the group in front of him. General manager Brian Gutekunst also has his eye on the other 31 teams in the league.
5: Maybe some claims, trades, whatever might happen, but how we build our momentum and how we're going to get through the year is really built off this preseason for the most part.
3: Greg Matzik, WTMJ News.
1: Packers wrap preseason next week at Lambeau Field against the Arizona Cardinals. And Wisconsin volleyball opens the season tonight at Fiserv Forum. The 6th-ranked Badgers facing No. 3 Kentucky. This is all part of a huge volleyball tournament going on through the weekend. Marquette plays in this one as well. You can hear the Badgers tonight starting at 7:30 here on WTMJ. 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It's siding and a whole lot more.
6: WTMJ Time Saver Traffic. Roads looking good this Friday morning. Just another friendly reminder, we have the late mid-afternoon start time for the Brewers, so keep that in mind. So we have rain later today, and we have a 3 o'clock Brewers start. So the ride home, potentially, could be a little bit slow. Just something to keep in mind today. But otherwise, roads right now are A-OK.
1: Your WTMJ 5-day forecast. We have storms now in touching northern Waukesha and Ozaukee counties, definitely all over Dodge, Fond du Lac, Sheboygan counties as well, and maybe some more coming our way. There's a little bit of storm activity around the Madison area, so we'll keep an eye on that. That should clear, and then a chance for storms returning this evening. Some could be on the strong side. Today's high, 78 degrees. Tonight, a low of 64. For Saturday, slight chance of a pop-up shower or storm, otherwise mostly sunny, high 78. Cooling off on Sunday. High of 74 degrees and less humid. Monday, sunny and 73. Tuesday, mostly sunny. Slight chance of some rain in the afternoon or evening hours and a high of 78. Milwaukee's at 69.
7: 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Here are your hosts, Eric Bilstad and Vince Vitrano.
6: And a good Friday morning to you. Interesting reaction to this. Not sure what you were expecting, but this one caught me a bit off guard, I have to admit.
1: The reaction to it?
6: A little bit.
1: Okay.
6: Talking about one of Wisconsin's most favorite beers.
8: There's a reason we believe things are better outside. This is it. The Northwoods, where we've set up camp since 1867.
9: Our great-great-grandfather, Jacob Leinenkugel, founded his brewery here in Chippewa Falls for its fine barley, hops, and waters of the Big Eddy Spring.
6: Yes, Leinenkugel ad there. Celebrating Leinenkugel Brewing. So the brewing company obviously is owned by Molson Coors, but is in the news now for a brand new partnership with an NFL team, the Minnesota Vikings. So the brewing company, Leinenkugel, have a new beer out for this upcoming Vikings season. It's called Victor's Voyage, and it's an American Amber Red Ale in partnership with the Vikings. So we've seen the box, the case for it and all that, and it's kind of purplish. It's got like a Viking ship on it, and it's got the logo of the team. This isn't that extraordinary when you pull out. We've seen brewing companies and different companies partner with teams before. That's not brand new. And Leinenkugel's, we should point out, also has Legend Ale for the Packers. They do Barrel Man and some other ones for the Brewers. So this isn't the first time there's been a beer for
1: a quote

0: professional sports team.
1: And, yeah. Yeah, all that stuff. Okay, right.
0: So anyway.
1: So what's the problem?
0: Well, so I don't know if you knew this, but oftentimes, almost every show, not only are we on the air, but we have parts of the show, clips of the show, edited versions of the show get posted online. So Greg does that, does yeoman's work on that.
1: The greatest hits.
0: Yeah, put some reels on Instagram and on Facebook and all this stuff. So he posted, because we had mentioned that
1: we talked about this yesterday.
0: Yeah, and showed a picture of the box, mm-hmm. a little purplish and all that.
1: With the little boat on it, with their boat.
0: And the reaction that we've seen online from what we have posted and what others have posted is quite extraordinary. Some people really taking this personally. A lot of people upset about it. And some silly ones, like here's one. I'm done drinking Trader Kugels. but others that are funny. Here's one. Something else for them to choke on. Talking about the Viking fans.
1: I like that one.
0: It must taste how losing 4 Super Bowls tastes. All right.
1: Also solid.
0: It pairs beautifully with an empty trophy case.
1: Okay. Yeah, you know what I mean?
0: But then there's other folks who say, I'm done. They're not hometown anymore. I'm never buying Lineys again and things like that, which seems a little over the top. But you know how that goes. We've seen that before, too, where people boycott enough where a brand has to change its strategy a little bit.
1: And some of those people also may be kidding, whatever. I kind of hope you are. If you like a certain kind of beer, drink your beer. But I don't understand what they're outraged about. I mean, we poked fun at it. But I'm fine with an export.
0: Ah, you're right, because that's what this is.
1: That's
0: right?
1: What this is. This is a Wisconsin guy. You know, if there's a group that should be a little annoyed, it should be the Vikings fans. We don't have any breweries here in Minnesota that made us a beer. We're the Minnesota Vikings. You could, if this were the reverse, I'd be flipping out. That would be my take.
0: That's interesting.
1: We don't have enough breweries here in our proud state that we could partner with a local brewery come up with this.
0: Packers are pairing with some UP
1: right,
0: brewery.
1: Yeah, right. UP ales, who knows? And there are many fine breweries,
0: of course,
1: right?
0: Of
1: yeah,
0: course,
1: but that would be my take if I were across the border. If this show were on in Minneapolis right now, we were Vikings fans. But what, we got to get this stuff from Chippewa Falls in Wisconsin? There's nothing on this side of the border, so I'm fine with exports. In fact, if I were to make a joke on you, if I were to offer a comment on our own thing,
0: yes,
1: it'd be like, wouldn't this be great if it were just a terrible beer?
0: Right,
1: Lineys
0: like
1: deliberately made a, you know, lake swill.
0: Just absolute garbage. Tastes like gasoline.
1: Right in their own. Beer tastes a little funny, no? No? Yeah? No? Yeah. Tastes funny. Over there in Minnesota.
0: Nah, I think it's all right. No, but they'd keep choking it down, right? They'd force
1: it. It's for the Vikings then. Yeah. So... Right, I have zero problems with the export. I would be more upset with an import.
0: I see what you mean. That makes sense. Okay, I can get behind that.
1: And I'll give you a comp. It shouldn't, but it still tweaks me a little bit when you're at the state fair and they got the giant Budweiser pavilion.
0: Yeah. Well, that Bud Light pavilion's been there for a long time.
1: For a minute. Right? Yeah. And it doesn't matter. Does it matter? It doesn't matter. But you're like, nah. Shouldn't that be a something else pavilion? I mean, New Glarus, step up. Something. Yeah. These are guys who don't want to sell, who literally don't want to sell their beer anywhere except for Wisconsin. They don't allow it.
0: Mm-hmm.
1: So, yeah, I would. It would bother me if we were the importer. I want to be the exporter. Did you also know at State Fair, Prairie Farms is the dairy that provides the cream for the cream puffs?
0: Yeah. Mm-hmm.
1: You know where Prairie Farms is headquartered?
0: Not in Wisconsin.
1: Illinois. Now they say, well, yes, but we get our milk from Wisconsin dairies and whatever.
0: Yeah.
1: And again, okay, and I believe that, so fine. But even that, I'm like, kind of bugs me a little bit.
0: Okay.
1: So I think the people that have the grievance ought to be the Vikings fans, not us. We should export our stuff to them.
0: Throwing away all my Lineys merchandise.
1: Okay.
0: This is horrendous.
1: Horrendous.
0: They should be ashamed of themselves.
1: I hope that's a joke. Are they ashamed
0: of
1: themselves? Of course they're not.
0: It is fascinating, though. And obviously, I mean, I fully admit, I've met many members of the Leinenkugel family. I love those people. Dick Leinenkugel's awesome. Like, I love talking to those folks. So, like, I'm a little biased toward Lineys, and I like their beer and all that. So this doesn't really affect me in any way. But I do think in the strange world we live in now, there is that fear of things going wrong. We saw what happened to Bud Light. You know, before when they're expanding, trying to reach out to different audiences, and there is that backlash there. I don't think this is even.

0: even remotely close.
1: That was a deeply rooted socially controversial issue, wherein this is just the sports ball. Right. And again,
0: so let me ask you this.
1: All righty.
0: You go to a party.
1: Okay.
0: Maybe it's even September 13th, Packers, Vikings, opening day weekend.
1: Very well.
0: You're at the party, you open up the cooler. Hey, what do you got there, Jerry? You're going through, and you see a Victor's Voyage. And you're like, you know what? I kind of do like myself an amber red ale. Would you have a can that's a little purplish and clearly made by Liney's, but for Vikings?
1: So the exemption here being, I would like to try it to see what it tastes like, but knowing that even if I liked it, then thereafter I would not, which is stupid if I liked the beer. But no, I don't want to walk around with any Viking swill. I don't drink their beer.
0: What if you pour it into a glass or something?
1: Yeah, what do you got there? Oh, it's a shandy. we didn't have shandy.
0: Color looks a little off.
1: Looks reddish. Did you have the Viking? No, I didn't have that. Are you drinking the Viking? No.
0: I don't know what you're talking about.
1: I'm not.
0: Well, we'll see. I'm always rooting for the Liney family. So
1: me too. Look, I'm Art Vandelay in this. I want to focus more on the importing than the exporting.
0: I like what you're thinking there.
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0: You know the name John Wayne Gacy.
1: Oh, yeah. Absolutely.
0: You know why we're decades removed, or half century removed, from the terrible things that he did, but these stories live on. Some of them are coming back around because they're the true crime podcasts and the documentaries and the like. They're very popular right now. We've seen even recent renewed interest around our own guy, Jeffrey Dahmer.
1: Dahmer always comes back around every couple of years. It ebbs and flows.
0: Always surprises me. I'm like, why? We're talking about Dahmer again? But we are, and people are really interested in it. And some people are new to it. They weren't even around then, right? Well, Gacy murdered 33 young men and boys that we know of, buried them beneath his suburban Chicago home. This was back in the 1970s. He's known as the killer.

0: or clown. Guy had a fascination with clowns, was a performing clown himself. I mean, he did birthday parties under the name Pogo the Clown, parades and stuff. He was a clown. Well, WTMJ's Libby Collins has a fascinating update to this decades-old story. She talked with one of Gacy's attorneys. Karen Conti represented him at one stage of his legal proceedings. Conti believes there may be more victims, including perhaps a teen from here in southeast Wisconsin.
1: Is there anything else out there that you think needs to be exposed? Or do we know everything there was to know about the John Wayne Gacy case?
2: We don't know everything. I believe that there are other victims and that when he was on trips for business, that he was doing that while he was in other places. And if you think about it, he's in the middle of a crime spree. And some nights he would go out and pick up a boy, come back, kill him, second boy, third boy, in one night. So tell me that he's in rural areas in Wisconsin and Pacific Northwest and not doing the same thing, where there's fewer people, easier to abduct people, easier to dispose of bodies. I would wonder if you could line up people that he might have also killed. In fact, I got a call from a young person in Mequon who said that a friend of hers went missing age 14 or 15 and told me exactly when the person went missing, what he looked like. He looked like one of Gacy's victims, same kind of small build, blonde hair. He was after school. And I knew that Gacy was in that area somewhat around that time.
1: Have you thought about reaching out to the Mequon Police Department and say, look, there might be something here? Because obviously it's a cold case.
2: Yes. I actually reached out to family members and they didn't get back to me. And you know, some people don't want to open up these wounds again.
0: So that's Karen Conti. She was a young attorney. She was in her 20s and was the only woman representing John Wayne Gacy during his death penalty appeal. Now, Conti also shared that she believes there is evidence that others may also have been involved in at least some of the murders.
1: How much access did you have to the actual evidence of what was presented in his original trial?
2: We had access to it. There was a locker on the west side of Chicago that had stuff from his house, clown costumes, you know, all kinds of things. And the things that we were most concerned about was his business records, because his business records, strangely, corroborated the fact that he was out of town for at least seven of the murders. I truly believe that other people were killing these kids. I think Gacy killed many of them and had to do with most of them, but I think there were other people perpetrating these crimes.
1: Did you ever ask him that question?
2: I did, and the clear suspects would be the two young men who were living with him at the time, who testified in court that they dug the trenches under the house. They claimed they dug the trenches, never knew Gacy was killing people, never helped bring the bodies down there, which to me is unbelievable that they would be living with somebody during a crime spree like this and not be participating in procuring the boys, helping murder them, and certainly burying their bodies.
1: Did you ever talk to either of those young men?
2: I tried, and they wouldn't return calls. One of them has a lawyer on permanent retainer.
0: Ugh, chilling. You want something else creepy? I got one more here that's
3: okay,
0: creepy.
3: Okay, please.
0: Without playing the entire conversation from Libby, because you'll have to wait till Sunday morning for that. But I mentioned Gacy was a clown, and that was in addition to the stunning number of victims and gruesome nature of the crimes, of course. That was another thing that captured the attention of people who were interested in the case, both at the time and even now. So in prison, Gacy apparently spent hours painting self-portraits, and the portraits were of himself when he was Pogo the Clown.
3: Right, yeah.
0: Which is creepy. So this lawyer, Conti, she knows very well what happened to some of those portraits.
1: You mentioned Gacy's paintings, the clown paintings, the evil clown. Did you ever see any of those up close?
2: I have three of them.
1: Wait a minute.
2: He gifted three of them to me. And I say gifted, I'm putting that in big air quotes, because what do you do with these things? They literally sat in a closet face down for many years. I'm not going to sell them, of course. I don't want to give them away. I don't know what I'm going to ever do with them.
1: Do you feel they're possessed in any way?
2: I don't, but I have had some very odd things happen with those paintings. There was a point in time where I owned a house and I put them in the basement, and there was a flood down there. And when I pulled everything out, everything was wet except where the paintings were. There was no reason for that area to have been spared the water, because it was down toward where the water should have been running. I also had these paintings in a standing wardrobe, and I always had trouble getting that lock open. And I actually sold it to an antique dealer who had serious, like, weird noises coming out of that area, and that lock, he had to get a locksmith in there 3 times to change it because it would lock for no reason. Even if he didn't close the door, he would find it closed and locked. When he circled back with me, he was just telling me what a strange thing, and I told him about the Gacy paintings. He was freaked out because he didn't know that they had been in there.
1: And you still keep them?
2: Yes, I do.
0: Yeah.
3: What?
0: Really wild stuff. A riveting interview coming your way this weekend. I don't know, man, about that. I mean, that went spiritual, existential there for a minute.
3: So at that point, don't you just destroy the paintings?
0: I wonder if she's frightened too. And Libby asked the greatest question.
3: Yeah, she does.
0: She?
3: She's great. It was fantastic. Why still have them? How many do you have? It's fantastic.
0: I love how this attorney, Conti, too, said I was gifted them. And I use that in air quotes. This was her client. And anyone accused of a crime is entitled to have legal representation. So folks who defend murderers and people who've done the worst in our society still deserve that legal representation. That's who we are. So they ought not take blame for that. She's clearly disturbed by some of the things she saw and heard and was a part of in that time. I love her. Yeah, he gifted them to me. What am I supposed to do with this?
3: Right.
0: But I don't know. If you're not going to sell them,
3: because you don't want to make money off them.
0: Right. I think that's her thing. I'm not trying to make a buck off of the terrible things that this guy did. So I think you could just incinerate them. But based on some of the other stuff, I don't know, man, if I'm going to
3: that.
0: Right? Are you sure? I don't know. This conversation is going to be fascinating. It's WTMJ Conversations with Libby Collins. It's coming up Sunday morning at 11 a.m. Coming up on the bottom of the hour, we got ABC News coming your way next.
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8: ABC News, I'm Shiri Preston. Prince Harry, Elton John, Elton John's husband, and Liz Hurley, some of those who have now been ordered to pay the publisher of the Daily Mail an initial $13 million following their failed invasion of privacy case. The claimants lost the case in London last month, during which they said their phones had been hacked, claims it could not be proven. A sword-wielding attacker slashed several people at a school in Sweden today. He's now in custody. It happened just northwest of Stockholm. Severe weather hitting the Atlantic seaboard. No one was seriously injured, but it did cause a good amount of damage.
11: A rain-wrapped tornado tearing through the city of Dover, Delaware, sending debris flying and leaving behind a trail of destruction.
12: I can't believe this.
11: Some residents caught off guard, racing to take shelter. Two hotels left badly damaged, pieces of the building wrapped around power lines.
8: ABC's Morgan Norwood, another food safety scare as health officials in Minnesota and Wisconsin warn consumers of alfalfa sprouts potentially contaminated with salmonella. This is ABC News.
0: 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We're an hour off the opening bell. The Dow Jones Industrial on the upswing, up about 350 points to 53,109. The S&P 500 is at 76.63. That's up 24 points. And the NASDAQ is up 28 to 26,093. 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
3: WTMJ Time Saver Traffic. Roads are looking good at the moment. Just a friendly reminder, we got day baseball today, so 3:10 first pitch. So that could add to the congestion. And we have storms expected to roll in late this afternoon into this evening. So just something to be mindful of there right around the stadium. It's going to be a little busy once that game comes to an end. But otherwise, right now, roads are looking good.
0: Your WTMJ five-day forecast. Looks like substantial rain this morning. Right now, everything is north and northwest of Milwaukee, but a lot more folks will get in on this before the morning hours are done. Then some clearing, and then strong storms possible once again this afternoon or evening with a high of 78 degrees. Low down to 64 tonight with storms coming to an end. Saturday, slight chance of a pop-up shower or storm. Otherwise, mostly sunny, high 78. Sunday, cooler and less humid, high of 74. Monday is perfect with a high of 73 and sunshine. And Tuesday, mostly sunny, slight chance of rain in the afternoon or evening hours and a high of 78. Milwaukee's at 69.
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0: dance with me. 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
1: .938, and it's Friday. You know what that means?
2: Oh, give me a don't forget.
1: I hope you're hungry.
2: Don't forget.
1: Got ourselves a good old fashioned delicious pancake breakfast special coming up. Extra syrup. Keep it sticky.
2: And why is it extra syrup today?
3: You're gonna find out why.
2: Is it
3: actually
2: extra syrup today?
3: That's a pretty good one.
1: It's all banana right. Pancakes
4: happening today.
1: So right now, thousands of American troops on board the USS Lincoln are singing this song in unison. They're not really, but they are on their way back to the States after months and months and months at sea.
5: The USS Abraham Lincoln is heading home from the Middle East after 9 months at sea after complaints of poor living conditions and declining mental health. As the Lincoln makes the journey back to San Diego, another aircraft carrier, the George Washington, has taken its place in support of U.S. operations against Iran.
1: ABC's Sophie Flay. So, Lincoln and its 5,000 sailors and Marines have been dreaming about the country roads since last year. They're expected to arrive in San Diego in about 4 to 5 weeks from now. This is after living in what has been said to be poor conditions, cold water, no toothpaste, hardly any food to eat, and for more than 250 days. Now, what we've been told is, I still know a guy who used to serve on this same ship. He said usually after 60 days, you start noticing the food turning.
2: Frays around the edges a little bit.
1: Yeah. Yeah. And they've been at it for more than 250. So imagine that return. Not only are you going back to port, but you're going back to San Diego. So that's going to feel phenomenal for these sailors once they get back. Can't imagine what the cleaning detail is going to look like for that ship once they're back.
2: You know, the administration pushed back on suggestions that they'd been out there too long, but yet you have now this quick turnaround since a lot of these things became public. Perhaps what's being said publicly and what was being said privately are different things. And you wonder, would this be happening right now if some family members of our men and women who are in war, if some family members hadn't spoken up and say, hey, we need to do better.
1: And it really doesn't make any sense. They sent the George Washington there to relieve the Lincoln. So why would that not have been a thing they were considering, or at least on the timeline, or at least in the conversation when you're in the situation room talking through, hey, these sailors have been out here a while. Typically, you know, like why are these conversations not being had?
2: And even if you're less interested in the comfort, because I think there are legitimate points to be made. The nation is at war, and this is what our men and women who join the armed forces sign up for to a degree.
1: Of course.
2: Right?
1: No one argues that we haven't
2: had wars before where the conditions were far worse. But just because it could be worse doesn't mean it shouldn't be better. And also, you talk about the efficiency of the operations.
1: You want to be a peak performer.
2: Yes.
1: You have to be in a good place to be a peak performer.
2: So even if you don't care about any of all that other stuff, you still want these operations to be done flawlessly, as we would expect, right? And think about yourself when you've gone 2 weeks at work without a day off. Well, we got a big project, and we worked Saturday and we worked Sunday. And I've been going on this.
1: I've been sitting at the desk a long time.
2: Yeah, right? Right?
1: Yeah, right?
2: Trained as they are,
1: right.
2: Dedicated as they are, committed as they are, knowing what they signed up for, they're still at war, and they've been at it a long time without a break.
1: Well, the good news is, in 3 or 4 weeks, it's going to be a big old party in Southern California. Hope you're hungry. Got a pancake breakfast special. Next.
6: Wisconsin is as hardworking of a place as you'll ever find. There's a sense of pride, community, and work ethic that's second to none. People here are tough, but even the toughest among us need help after a serious accident. 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
0: Quarter to 10 on this Friday morning. Busy week. A number of very high quality programs, don't you think, Keith?
4: God, I hope so.
0: Yeah, I think we did a good job. So what we do is talk each day about what's coming up tomorrow, what's coming up next week. Number of things don't quite make the grade.
4: Right.
0: That never makes it into the rundown. So we asked Greg Pancake Hill, producer of this year's program, to whip up a little something with the leftovers in a segment we call the Pancake Breakfast Special.
5: What about breakfast?
6: We've already had it.
5: We've had one, yes. What about second breakfast?
7: Some of you aren't gonna like this. So what do we love? And self-admittedly, I fall victim to this all the time, especially on this segment. A good marketing campaign with a great message, right? We've talked about it, different iterations of it all the time. Well, there's this movement out there, and let's be honest, it's lost a lot of steam here for a long time. That movement is climate change.
8: Let's get those nerds!
7: Okay, all right, don't hang up. Don't hang up. I know, you're right. Pancake, we don't want to hear you preach about climate change. I get it. So I'm not going to, but she will.
9: I'm heating up, so is the planet, but only one of us should be.
7: Ah! Channel 4 News, it's a British organization, they have the story.
10: OnlyFans stars are exposing themselves and the dirty truth about big oil in videos online.
7: Okay. This is a story about those raising awareness of climate change, and they're doing it via OnlyFans. Now, for those of you going, OnlyFans, I'm not familiar. I don't know what that is. Yeah, sure you don't.
11: That's a lie.
7: Okay. If you don't, I'll humor you. It's a content sharing website, and it's famously known for adult content.
12: Is Seymour there? Last name, but.
7: So, these models, they're multiple that do this, by the way. The one profiled in this story, 2 million followers on this website. Conceptualize that for a moment. She uses her platform not only for her content, but her platform standing up against climate change. Raising awareness, I suppose. Remember, there's quite a needed upgrade on the climate change spokesperson. Remember the last guy climate change had?
13: Please welcome Al Gore.
12: Who?
7: Who? Yeah, remember the inconvenient truth?
14: I'm here to educate you about the single biggest threat to our planet. I'm talking, of course, about man bear pig.
7: Okay, before you judge or throw your hands up in the air, you've done this already. You have fallen victim to this already. Have you seen The Big Short?
15: Basically, Lewis Rainieri's

0: Mortgage bonds were amazingly profitable for the big banks.
1: I now understand subprime mortgages, but I never would if it wasn't for Margot Robbie explaining in a bathtub.
2: Aha! So don't be pretending you know what the market is or subprime mortgage. Stop. Do not. You've never heard that before, that explanation. So, what did we learn throughout all of this? It's much less about the messaging. It's way more about the messenger. And it's not just here for social issues, by the way. Every commercial ever, you think David Beckham eats at McDonald's during the World Cup? You think that cat looks like he does because he eats at McDonald's? I do not think so. And it's not just commercials. Have you ever seen a bad picture of Jesus? Okay, all right. Easy, easy, easy. So maybe if your message isn't hitting, you need to go from this.
3: I'm talking, of course, about Man Bear Pig.
2: To this.
0: I'm heating up. So is the planet. But only one of us should be.
4: Can I ask a question?
2: Please. Please do.
4: So these climate change OnlyFans folks, they're basically holding you hostage to the message while you enjoy their other show. Is that what it is?
2: Are you going to enjoy the show? Then you're going to enjoy the show.
4: Right.
2: What's so gonna come with that show?
4: It's like sitting at a timeshare thing, right?
2: this is your paragon.
4: After
2: your
4: this, you get the dishes, but you got to listen to the presentation.
2: That's one way.
4: Is that about it?
2: To right? think
4: that,
2: about. That, and that guess who also needs a better spokesperson? Timeshare. Am I right?
4: I just read it for the articles.
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4: West Nile virus back in the news. 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Bugman, Queen Bee, based right here in West Dallas. And West Nile can infect people. It's a mosquito-borne illness. It's now been detected once again in Wisconsin this summer. If you plan to spend more time outdoors, on the deck, on the patio, still time to do a treatment to knock out those skeeters. 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Boy, the wasps, nasty this time of year. Adam sent me some pictures of these giant nests he pulled out of a couple of homes locally. 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
1: Just before 10 o'clock on Wisconsin's Morning News, one more quick note on the weather. We got a lot of rain in the area right now. If you're not getting rain, you're where the northwest tip of Milwaukee County now seems to be getting in on some of this rain activity, and that is sweeping to the southeast. May not, based on what the radar is showing right now, hit far southern Racine or
2: Kenosha
1: counties.
2: Might not get everybody.
1: But right. But some folks are going to get wet here. And then there's clearing. And then the thing to watch for here would be some strong storms possible in the mid to late afternoon into the early evening hours. Chance for severe weather with that. So that's what you need to keep an eye on today. We have afternoon baseball here on WTMJ. Brewers in a rare afternooner here at American Family Field. It's a 3:10 first pitch. So our broadcast time is 2:35 for the pregame this afternoon. What's with Murph lately? He's on fire.
2: You're right. Well, so yesterday it started because he pulled Gasser. So for the second time recently, he's pulled a pitcher mid at bat.
3: Top of the fourth inning, a 6-3 Brewers lead. Pat Murphy's out. He is going to lift Robert Gasser from this game in the middle of the at bat. Oof. He has made the call to the bullpen. Chad Patrick's going to come into this game.
2: So he pulled Gasser because he was just walking too many guys, and he made what was a laugher into a close game for a while there. So the Brewers would end up winning on Thursday. So afterward, he explained that, hey, you know what? Got a high bar here for these pitchers, and they got to know that. And he used specific wording.
4: These guys understanding that and understanding that's not going to happen to me because I can make pitches. And maybe I'm not 97, maybe I'm 95, maybe I'm 94, but I can throw it over a gnat's ass. You know what I mean? Gnats are pretty small. If you can do that, you know, you got a chance to help, whether it's 94 or 97.
2: Okay. Gotcha. okay. So, all right, I guess that makes sense. You hear where he's going there.
1: Gnats. Yeah. And then I like, you know, they're very small.
2: Yeah.
1: So, right. Thanks, Skip.
2: And the point well made, though, hey, if you are throwing a couple of miles per hour less, that's okay if you're hitting your spot every time and not walking a bunch of people. You'd rather be that hit. Throw 94 and hit your mark instead of 97 all over the place.
1: There's a difference between throwing and pitching. And a Major League Baseball player can hit a 97-mile-an-hour fastball or, frankly, as far as Mizrowski is concerned, 104-mile-an-hour fastball out in a hurry.
2: Yeah.
1: If you start swinging yesterday and you connect, that can be gone. So if that's all you got, right, Murph's point is well taken. I just wonder, where did he pull out the gnat?
2: You see this other little Murphism from a couple of days ago? So Jake Bowers, who's just been hitting the cover off the ball.
1: That guy's unconscious. Do not wake him up. Don't even talk to him.
2: And he's a really good interview. Obviously, the media loves to chat with him. And I think this is Lance Allen from CBS 58 was talking to him. And in the background, I think Murph was getting tired of it. He needed Bowers to be somewhere else. If you listen closely here.
5: Do this every year.
6: Some other time. Let's go.
7: All right, Skip's calling.
8: Guys. Yeah.
1: He's calling him out across the room.
2: He's like, yo, Bowers.
5: Do this every year.
6: Do the media some other time. Let's go.
7: Let's go. All right, Skip's calling. Guys.
8: Yeah.
1: Let's do baseball here for a minute, if that's okay. If I can interrupt your schedule here.
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4: Mara, fly ball to deep left. Back it goes. 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
5: Good morning. 10 o'clock. We have 70 degrees, showers in the area. Some this afternoon and this evening could be strong. High today, 78. From the WTMJ Breaking News Center, I'm Connie Weber. A dozen people serving prison time in Wisconsin will make their cases for clemency today as the Governor's Commutation Advisory Board holds its first hearings.
6: The 12 cases are among more than 800 applications submitted since Governor Tony Evers revived Wisconsin's commutation process this spring. Five of the people being heard by the board today received life sentences for crimes committed as juveniles. Republican State Senator Van Wongard is criticizing the process, saying prosecutors involved in the cases largely oppose shortening the sentences. The governor's office telling WisPolitics the board only makes recommendations. Any decision to shorten a sentence ultimately rests with the governor. Neil Doyle, WTMJ News.
5: With the war with Iran dragging on, the Trump administration trying a new tactic, as we hear from ABC's Rachel Scott.
7: President Trump now trying a new strategy, threatening severe consequences for any country that tries to help Iran evade sanctions and help them financially. But notably, the administration is not saying whether China, Iran's top trading partner, will face those severe consequences that President Trump is talking about. We know the White House and President Trump, well, they are now preparing for Chinese President Xi Jinping to visit here at the White House in just a few weeks.
5: The USS Abraham Lincoln leaving the Middle East after a nine-month deployment. The 5,000 crew members on the Lincoln have been deployed since November, setting a modern carrier record for time at sea. Walmart says it's going to put its tariff refund toward lowering prices. Here's ABC's Will Reed.
8: Prices, especially grocery prices, are going to be a key issue in the midterm elections, and President Trump campaigned on bringing them down. In a new statement, the White House says the president has, quote, implemented policies that have brought prices of key essentials ranging from prescription drugs to eggs to auto insurance down in historic ways. But a new poll finds 41% of Americans are concerned about being able to afford groceries over the next few months.
5: That Walmart tariff refund, $2.9 billion. Wisconsin's unemployment rate holding steady at 3.3% last month, below the national rate of 4.1%. Department of Workforce Development Chief Economist Scott Hodek.
9: We have seen some deceleration in the growth of the national economy, and that, of course, impacts Wisconsin as well. That said, the monthly data were relatively positive.
5: The state added 1,200 new jobs last month, while the number of Wisconsinites working increased by 6,600. With the possibility of strong storms later today, the Storm Prediction Center's upgraded most of southeast Wisconsin to a slight risk of severe weather. Storm Team 4 meteorologist Brendan Johnson.
10: Later this afternoon, more likely into the evening, given increasing dew points, some more instability, could see some reforming storms across southeastern Wisconsin. This would be the best opportunity for strong to severe storms. That is all out of here by 10 o'clock tonight.
5: Those storms could bring damaging winds and hail with an isolated tornado also possible. Your full five-day WTMJ forecast coming up in less than 5 minutes. I-94 drivers on Milwaukee's west side settling into a new traffic pattern that'll be around for a while.
11: Eastbound I-94 is down to two lanes, if you haven't noticed, between 70th Street and General Mitchell Boulevard. Wisconsin DOT's Eric Hansen says the change went in earlier this week.
12: So on the west leg, we did install our traffic shift on 94 eastbound between 70th Street and General Mitchell Boulevard.
11: For drivers wondering how

0: long, things will stay this way. Hansen says there shouldn't be another major change right away.
1: We should remain fairly static through, I'd say, the end of September, early October.
0: Demi Lazaga, WTMJ News.
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2: Time for a WTMJ Sports Update from the Gruber Law Office's One Call That's All Sports Desk. Brewers bounce back from their recent loss with a 7-4 win over the Seattle Mariners at American Family Field. Milwaukee's won four of its last five and will host the Atlanta Braves for the opener of a three-game set tonight. Packers quarterback Jordan Love expected to be under center tonight when the Packers face the Broncos in preseason action from Denver.
7: Expect to see third-year running back Marshawn Lloyd behind Love in the Packers' backfield.
8: He's doing a great job with his opportunities. I think he's got a chance to help us this year.
7: In his third season, Lloyd is finally injury-free and looking to impress general manager Brian Gutekunst.
8: It's really, really tough on these guys when they're out. And none of them want to be there. They want to be out there on the field competing with their teammates because, you know, they love the game. And so when they finally get that chance to get back out there and things start going well, it's neat to see.
7: Lloyd has played just one NFL game in his first two seasons in the league. Greg Matzik, WTMJ News.
2: Tonight's game begins at 8 o'clock. Packers wrap up the preseason next week at Lambeau against the Arizona Cardinals. Taking a look at the roads now with your WTMJ Time Saver traffic. It is fairly quiet out there. We do have a broken down vehicle off on the right shoulder. This is going to be I-94 East at the ramp from US 18, Moreland Road.
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2: Here's your WTMJ 5-day forecast. Showers in the area. Some this afternoon and this evening could be strong with a high today 78. Storms ending into the evening hours. Partly cloudy with a low 64. A slight chance of a pop-up shower or storm tomorrow. Then mostly sunny. High Saturday 78. Sunday cooler. Little less humid with a high 74. Sunshine on Monday with a high 73. Then Tuesday mostly sunny with a slight chance of rain in the afternoon or evening. High Tuesday 78. Right now rain in Madison 68 degrees, 66 in Green Bay, and 70 in Milwaukee. I'm Connie Weber, Outdoor Living Unlimited, WTMJ News Time, 10:08.
11: It's Friday, which means it's time for the Political Power Hour on Point Taken, where the left and right go head-to-head on this week's top stories and issues. Here are your hosts, Steve Scafidi and Kristen Bride.
12: Of course, the answer is yes. Welcome. If you're watching on YouTube, yes. Where are all the other people on YouTube? Get on YouTube. You can see all of us, including Joseph Pecky, looking very sharp today. Nice blue polo. Bill McCoshin, I don't know where the hell you are, but you're not in studio, but you're joining us on the phone. I hope you're having a great Friday so far.
13: So far, so good.
12: All right.
14: Literally phoning it in.
13: You're right.
12: Oh.
13: Right?
12: We'll see if that means anything. All right, Kristen, launch well us done onto the Friday edition of Point Taken and the strategist panel.
15: All right. We are 10 days into the general election.
14: Does only it feel 10. Like more than that or yeah, less than that?
15: I don't know. I'm like in a fog more this morning as far as trying to grasp

0: the zeitgeist at the moment of just like everything feels like data centers everywhere. And I don't know if it's because I've clicked on enough in my algorithm that now everything that's coming back to me is focused on that, or if this is really that dominating the conversation that much. But it feels like if we're talking about the first 10 days of the gubernatorial race, you can't not talk about data centers. And so, Joe, what is your analysis so far since last Wednesday?
1: Data centers are having a moment, you might say. The opposition to these things has been building and building and building, and nothing has happened to turn that volume down.
0: Yeah.
1: Right? These big tech companies whose CEOs are basically cartoon villains at this point aren't making it any better. They're not helping themselves. At some point, they need to come out and say, here's what we're willing to do. And it should be along the lines of what David Crowley is calling for, right? Which is, you want a data center? Okay, you don't get to have an NDA. You want a data center? You also have to provide 100% renewable energy of what you will consume. You have to cover the cost of infrastructure and grid upgrades. You have to, you know, contribute to the state's focus on energy fund. He has put out clear things of what the rules of the road will be with data centers. Tom Tiffany has a problematic voting record on these things and on these issues. So he is trying desperately to inoculate himself and get out from under his own voting record on this. I don't think it's going to work, but I understand why he's trying, because in this political environment that is so bad for Republicans, if he also takes the L on this issue, which he deserves to, he doesn't stand a chance in November.
2: All right, let's let Bill speak to what Tom Tiffany says or doesn't say about data centers. And is this an evolving conversation? Because I would argue nationally it is among Republicans, because we've seen a memo that suggests it is.
3: Yeah, there's no question about it. And I don't think Joe or I or you or Kristen could have guessed that this would be the top issue coming out of the primary. But it is because David Crowley made it so. In his first interview after he, the major comeback victory over Francesca Hong, he asked what the differences were between her and him. And the only thing he cited was data centers. And that made this an opportunity for Tiffany to go after him. Let me just say this. I don't think either of the candidates have the position that voters want, mm-hmm. which is a moratorium right now. That's pretty clear. I think Tiffany's position is actually better in that he will repeal the $2.2 billion in tax breaks for data centers going forward. Truthfully, I was Commerce Secretary. From an economic development standpoint, there's a lot of reason we would want these here, starting with the construction jobs and the amount of money they would pay in property taxes. And by the way, Steve, as a former mayor, you can build in the guardrails you want.
2: Absolutely.
3: The things that Davis Crowley's talking about, you do those at the local level. You don't need state guidance to do those things. And a lot of communities are doing that. You know, I think Crowley was playing cleanup on aisle five after he said that this was the only difference. I think this will be an issue all the way through, but I'm not sure either one has the position that's going to resonate the best with voters in 2026.
0: I mean, that is true. Like, it is wild to see the fervor over these things. And I don't know how much of it is based in, because I think this is an evolving technology. And so understanding what is the actual water use, understanding what is the environmental impact. But I was having an interesting conversation with someone last night who's working on creating an interest party for working class people. And after doing a statewide listening tour, I was asking him, I was like, so data centers come up a lot. And I was like, so what do they want after a moratorium? And he's like,
3: exactly.
1: Yeah.
0: I don't know. I mean, there is just anger over this, right? As a proxy to, I think, anger over wealth inequality and the way that the initial projects were handled of coming in with these NDAs, acting like sneaky villains,
1: yeah.
0: and that they had something to hide. And now not necessarily doing like PR cleanup on aisle five, and yet no one is here to do the cleanup.
1: These corporations have more money than any corporations have had in human history. They can afford to not only make communities whole, right, pay their own way, like they also can afford to hire the PR folks and communicate what they are willing to offer in exchange for continuing to make billions and billions, if not trillions of dollars. So I do want to just bring into this, because I think it's relevant, because Crowley's trying to make it relevant. You know, Tom Tiffany cast the deciding vote for OB3, passed by one vote, and in that bill was a ban on any regulation of AI for 10 years. And things that led to Amazon's tax bill going from $1.2 billion in 2024, or sorry, to $1.2 billion in 2025, from $9 billion in 2024. I check my math, that's a $7.8 billion tax giveaway while their profits went up.
2: Joe Zepecki, oh. Bill McCosh, Bill, hold your thought. We're going to take a break because we're already late for break. We're just getting warmed up on this Friday. And I would ask you to think about this as well. If you believe in a moratorium, and apparently a lot of people are leaning that way, what comes after, to Kristen's point, and are we missing an opportunity when it comes to things like, to Kristen's point in our outline, what West Virginia's debating, whether you can use these companies, this industry, to benefit the taxpayers and the citizens of your state. So we'll get to all of that as we continue this conversation on this Friday right here at 620 WTMJ.

0: Hey, it's Kristen Pry from Point Taken on 620 WTMJ. 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
3: It is Friday. It is the Friday panel. Joseph Pecky, Bill McCosh, and our strategist friends who join us almost every Friday throughout the year, and we appreciate their wisdom sharing. Bill, I stepped on you before the break, so I'll give you a chance to respond to what Joe said.
4: Yeah, not at all. I would say three quick things. One, on Joe's point about the One Big Beautiful Bill, that was related to OpenAI. States aren't able to regulate OpenAI. It has zero to do with siting of a data center. Zero. And I understand why you would want a national standard versus a state-by-state standard. I think we may have had a little confused conversation about this at State Fair last week, but that's the truth of the matter. That has nothing to do with siting a data center in the state of Wisconsin. Two, I think Joe's right. These data centers could use guys like Joseph Pecky, who know something about communications. They have gotten their butts kicked for 15 months here
3: horribly
4: in the state of Wisconsin. And three, they now have a good story to tell. Not only would they be the largest property taxpayer in any community where they reside, but in the state of Louisiana and the state of Virginia, I think you said West Virginia, in Louisiana, teachers are going to get a $50,000 bonus based on payments from data centers. In the state of Virginia, same kind of thing. Then they're thinking about lowering taxes. So there are significant potential benefits from these. One that was being considered in Janesville, which is now falling apart, would have cleaned up the old GM site, a $35 million cleanup effort for a site that is effectively a Superfund site that Janesville taxpayers are now going to have to clean up themselves because they walked away from this thing. So there's enormous benefits. They have had zero success getting those messages out there. I encourage them to hire guys like Joe to fight fair.
3: Oh, free commercial for Joseph Pecky. Zepecky Communications, I believe, is the name of your company, right?
5: It is.
3: All right. So I'm not a guy that wants a ban on data centers. Some people do. I don't know what that number is in the, you know, the hierarchy of how we're polling things and what the hot issue is, because last time I looked at the MU Law School poll, data centers wasn't even in the top 10. So it's fluid. But to Bill's point, there is opportunity here, and I don't dismiss those blue-collar jobs who will be building these things. That's a five-year stint, which is, I think anybody would say, well-paid jobs, good income, family-sustaining. And then all the other opportunities, like Bill just mentioned, where states can cash in. These companies are the mega companies of the world. Why wouldn't we look at these?
5: I agree. And I think that's where David Crowley's nuanced position is where we need to go. We cannot reflexively say no to economic opportunity. And as you mentioned, Kristen, the technology on these things is evolving.
0: Fast.
5: Right? Fast. And so if you start a data center project tomorrow, the water consumption is going to be far less than on one that opened 6 months ago, much less a year or two ago, because the technology is advancing so quickly. And I just think a reflexive no is not the responsible position.
0: So this is my question as guys who work on campaigns and strategy, because I think there is this side of what people want to hear right now.
5: Yeah.
0: And what good policy that is responsible economic development and planning while still thinking about the environment and what is best for constituents. And they're not the same at this moment. At least a lot of people don't think that they're the same. So as you're running a campaign, do you stick to what you're actually going to do, which is probably more nuanced, or do you adopt a message that is more in line with what people want to hear right now?
5: I think you should be who you are, and nuance is hard.
0: Nuance
5: in this
0: is hard.
5: Information environment, it's
4: it
5: really hard.
4: Hard.
5: Go ahead, Bill.
4: Yeah, it is hard. I think Joe's right. Be who you are. But again, I don't think either candidate has the position that voters want right now, which is a moratorium. I'm opposed to a moratorium. I don't think that's the right idea. I think these things can be resolved at the local level. Smart mayors like Steve and others across the state can figure this out on what those guardrails are. They don't need state guidance, but they have to stop hiding behind the desk and tell the public what the benefits are if they want one of these massive facilities and all those construction jobs. And yeah, they're not huge employers once they're up and running, but they're huge property taxpayers for sure.
3: And to the question, somebody asked on the text line, and Bill sort of alluded to it, what he just said. As a mayor, as someone who's known for development, there are always things you can't say about future developments when they're first proposed. And you have, you have closed door meetings because that's allowed on certain things. But at some point, these ideas have to come out into the public, to the open meetings. And that's where these things have to be just nailed down. And to the point we were talking about yesterday, these companies, these mega companies who should know better, have just failed miserably. They've dropped the ball. And they could hire the best PR firms in the world, and they haven't been able to get it done. And the reason why I think they did that, because they thought it was a slam dunk. They're going to come in, impress them with the money, sign this agreement, boom, because the dollar signs would have wowed the local officials. In some cases, they did. But that reality has changed, and it's not going to be the reality going forward. You better play ball. And if you're a taxpayer in Wisconsin, you should pay keen attention to this story, because you could actually benefit from this in a lot of different ways.
5: It's arrogance and hubris by people who think they are masters of the universe.
3: There you go.
5: Right? So do we have time to talk about the moratorium versus what comes after, or is that after the break?
0: Let's talk about that after the break. Okay. That is Joseph Pecky. Bill McCoshin's on the phone. I'm Kristen. He's Steve. And this is Point Taken.
6: Do you hear that?
7: Is that circus music?
8: Ladies and gentlemen, behold the eighth wonder of the world.
6: What are you doing?
8: Step right up and see the magnificent Beck sofa at Penny Mustard.
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0: Welcome back to Point Taken, talking to our political experts, Bill McCaution and Joseph Pecky. We've been talking about how much data centers already are the center point of the campaign, both for Tom Tiffany and David Crowley. I kind of want, not that we can't come back to data centers, but I also want to get in there, like, is this the topic for the rest of the campaign? Are we going to see other things emerge as talking points or issues that people care about? Like, what do you guys foresee as the other issues or other talking points that each campaign is going to utilize that voters actually care about?
5: Yes, there will be other issues. We've got 73 days to go. This is not going to be a single issue campaign. We will be talking about schools. We'll be talking about property taxes. We'll be talking about economic development. We'll be talking about health care and how much it costs and whether women are allowed to make decisions over their own bodies. Because all of those issues, there are differences between the candidates. So I don't believe that the next 73 days is going to be entirely about data centers. Bill.
4: I agree with Joe completely. I think there will be other issues, whether it's property taxes, crime, education, raising our standards for kids who aren't reading at proficient level. I think you're going to see a lot more. And then, frankly, affordability. Next Wednesday, Marquette will release their new poll. They're in the field right now. We'll see where things stand. I suspect David Crowley will have a slight lead because that's sort of where the landscape or the political environment is at this point in time. But I would caution all the listeners, at this time 2 years ago, we were having a brat summer or brat summer, whatever you wanted to call it, if you're from Wisconsin. And Kamala Harris was up by 4 points over Donald Trump. And we all know how that turned out. So don't get too caught up in early polls, but we'll get the first real look at this thing next Wednesday.
3: Do we have any sense, Bill, of what can shift that momentum from data centers to the things you just mentioned? What is the catalyst that has – is it a candidate saying something interesting or unique? Or how does that happen in the world of politics?
4: It's a little bit of both. What are you for? You know, they're both going to have a proactive agenda, I would assume. And then how many mistakes do you make? And we've talked about this. We did last Friday. Fran Hong made three massive mistakes in the final 10 days that I think were significant reason why she lost. You know, do either of these candidates make a significant mistake? And Joe will tell you, we're in full agreement. The lights are a lot brighter in a general election than they are in a primary. So this is where you get caught walking out of a restaurant and you get asked that question you had no prep for and you say something super unfortunate. And all of a sudden, that's the story for the next 72 hours.
5: And I'll just offer, and I'm curious

0: Bill is seeing this too. I'm seeing a trend, which is Republican candidates not being the most available and accessible. I'm hearing from reporters and journalists I encounter and work with that they're having a hard time. And if you don't provide some access, it's going to make it more likely they're going to catch you unawares. And so I don't know if that's like in this political environment, they just feel like they're better off saying as little as possible. But clear, like the joke is all these Republican candidates are in WITSEC right now, witness protection, but that's not sustainable.
1: So who are you referring to when they say all these Republicans?
0: Tom Tiffany, Van Orden, Alfonso up north, Style. Some of it, they go, oh, we got a day job if you're an incumbent member of Congress. Other folks, it's like they're not advising events. They're not telling people where they are. They're appearing at like closed door fundraisers, but they're not doing like what David Crowley did, which was run around the state, do, I don't know, 20 some events in 5 days. And that's a level of accessibility that I have not seen Republicans matching.
2: Interesting you say that, because I just talked to two candidates for office in Wisconsin, and Republicans in the same week.
1: But was it open to press?
2: No, it was me talking to them.
1: Oh, well, okay. Off the record.
2: Yeah. So you're saying like open record.
0: Yeah.
2: Okay.
1: Have any of them agreed to come on this show?
2: Yes.
1: Okay.
2: Yeah.
1: You did not tell me this.
2: Well, one of them just happens.
0: I love bringing people together.
2: All right. He is Joseph Pecky. Bill McCashin is on the roll, but he's still on the show. We've got a lot of great topics coming up, including, do we trust polling? I don't trust it at all. We almost pinky swore the other day about getting rid of that nonsense, but we'll let the guys talk. We have local news update. Now the latest from ABC.
3: ABC News, I'm Sherry Preston. Sources say Navy officials are weighing whether to strip the name of one of World War II's most famous black service members from a new aircraft carrier and instead name the ship for President Trump. Doris Miller was a cook aboard the USS West Virginia and helped move the ship's mortally wounded captain to safety before taking control of an anti-aircraft gun and shooting down at least one Japanese plane. Federal appeals court has halted a ruling allowing thousands of college players who graduated high school in 2022 an extra year of eligibility. Confirmation on Long Island, those weather spouts did reach land.
4: Yesterday at approximately 7:11 p.m., we had a tornado touchdown here in Atlantic Beach at the Sun and Surf Beach Club. There was extensive damage.
3: Nassau County, New York executive Bruce Blakeman, a Texas court slashing the $50 million judgment against InfoWars founder Alex Jones to just $1.5 million. This is ABC News.
5: 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I'm Connie Weber. A police in Brookfield looking for a bank robber. He held up the North Shore Bank near Pilgrim Road and Capitol Drive Thursday afternoon. Suspect was wearing a tan hooded sweatshirt, jean jacket, black mask, gloves, and jeans, and drove away in a black four-door sedan with no license plates. Car dealership in Kenosha facing a racial discrimination lawsuit. Management at Kenosha Nissan accused of threatening several black employees who reported racial harassment in 2024. The suit filed by the U.S. Equal Employment Opportunity Commission says one manager compared a black employee to an animal. It also alleges management targeted those employees by disciplining them for minor or false infractions. One employee was fired. Several others resigned. The suit seeking back pay and punitive damages for the workers. Local transportation projects getting a boost from the state to help reduce congestion and improve air quality. In Milwaukee County, around $13 million in funding will help replace 30 diesel buses, add equipment to 77 buses, and optimize traffic signals at more than 30 intersections. City of Milwaukee getting about $7 million for improvements on North Teutonia Avenue, including new bus stops and other pedestrian upgrades. Wisconsin DOT awarded more than $31 million statewide for 13 projects. 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NASDAQ up 111, 26,178. 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Taking a look at the roads with your WTMJ Time Saver traffic. We have a new crash in Ozaukee County. The left lane now closed at I-43 northbound near Wisconsin Highway 60. Here's your WTMJ 5-day forecast. Showers in the area. Some this afternoon could be strong with a high of 78 today. Storms should end overnight with a low 64. A slight chance of a pop-up shower or storm tomorrow, then mostly sunny, high 78. Cooler, a little drier on Sunday with a high 74. Sunny and 73 Monday. Tuesday, mostly sunny. Slight chance for afternoon rain, a high of 78. 69 now in Madison, 67 in Green Bay, 73.

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6: Welcome back to Point Taken. I'm Kristen Bry, as always, here with Steve Scafidi.
7: That would be me.
6: And it's Friday, so we got Bill McCashin on the phone. He's off to somewhere, calling from, I think, are you at an airport right now?
8: I'm in Madison. I'm going to O'Hare after I'm done with the show and flying to Scotland with some old buddies at 6:40 tonight, the golf.
7: Oh, overnighter. Love that.
6: And then, of course, Joe Zepecki. All right, let's widen our lens a little bit outside of Wisconsin and talk about... We had some primaries this week. We had, what did you say, 73 days?
9: Yes, 73 days,
6: days until the midterms. How is the general landscape to both of you right now when it comes to how Republicans and Democrats are doing?
9: Go ahead, Bill.
8: I'd say it's mixed. And part of the reason is Democrats aren't getting their preferred candidates through in some key states. For example, on Tuesday night in Florida, Alexander Vindman, who many people remember from the Trump 2 impeachment, raised $16.5 million and was defeated by a DSA candidate who had raised less than $1 million. That was like a national shocker. So a DSA candidate won statewide in Florida, but lost statewide in Wisconsin a week before that. So, I don't think the landscape is shaping up well for Democrats because of history, because of the war in Iran, because of gas and grocery prices. But yet with redistricting and with phenomenal amounts of money on the Republican side, this thing may actually be a lot closer than most midterms have been.
6: Joe?
9: Well, I'll just say in Florida, I mean, nobody thought that even Vindman was going to really contest for that Senate race. It certainly, I'm not taking away from what Bill said, it is an upset, right? Anytime somebody wins when they've got $1 million to $16 million, that's an upset. And Vindman is doing the right thing. He's given his leftover campaign cash to the Florida Democratic Party. Mm-hmm. Like, good for him. And the Florida Senate seat was never going to be determinative in terms of the battle
8: for
9: the
8: Senate. We agree on that.
9: Yeah. So what I'm continuing to track, and, you know, we can get into the polling of it if you want, but when every poll keeps spitting out the same reality, which is Donald Trump's approval rating is falling and his disapproval is rising, that is the most important factor for the next 73 days. Because, you know, whether it's Ipsos has him at 33%, whether it's AR.

0: or G has him at 30%. They're all telling the same story, which is that this president is as unpopular or the least popular he's ever been. And he's been in our lives for 11 years now. And, you know, people like Sarah Longwell are pointing out that even Republicans, like MAGA Republicans, are starting to have real concerns. That creates turnout problems for Republicans. It makes independents even more inclined to, even though they don't love Democrats, just vote for something different. This is shaping up, in my view, to be 2018 plus. It's a question of whether it becomes 2018 plus plus.
1: Bill, I think I've asked this question like every time in the last 2 months, but what does this administration, with policy, with the words of this administration, of this president, do to change that reality, which a lot of people are starting to think is a reality?
2: Well, let's see if these economic sanctions that are now supported by all of our allies, including some of our and some of our not so allies against Iran, make a difference. I mean, that is driving all of this. And Joe's not wrong about this. There are a lot of folks, including me, who don't like this war, right? And wanted it to be over and knew that it was going to have a political impact. But here we are. So if we can't get to some resolution, you know, by the 1st of October, and frankly, even that's late, that's going to be problematic. But I'll remind your listeners, in 2022, Republicans thought we were going to have a red wave because Joe Biden's popularity was so low. Guess what happened? The Dobbs decision happened, and it sort of leveled the playing field for Democrats to the point where they overperformed that year. Is something like that going to happen for Republicans over the next 73 days? Boy, I hope so. But
3: I would say, what could it even be, though? I mean, that was pretty monumental.
1: Well, here's part two.
2: Yeah, hope's not a strategy.
1: No, here's part two of that question. Is the President of the United States focused properly on winning, his party winning the midterms? I would argue he's not.
2: Well, we'll know that if he starts spending money. And you can see a lot of things on social media over the last 24 hours about donors in Texas, who are some of the biggest donors in the world, have told the administration they're not bailing out Ken Paxton. If Trump wants him and Trump got him through the primary against John Cornyn, they're going to have to spend money out of MAGA Inc. to make that happen. So I know Trump's got a big fundraiser coming up in Houston next week, where I'm sure he'll get those donors to open their wallets. But the truth is, you'll know how invested the White House is in this election cycle when you see MAGA Inc. start spending.
3: Have they started spending it at all?
2: They started a little bit, but not what they need to. The president's going to South Carolina tonight for Darlene Graham, so he's going to get out on the trail. But they're going to have to spend. About that.
3: If he gets out on the trail though, with approval and disapproval numbers like this, does that help or hurt?
2: Depends. In South Carolina, it helps.
3: Okay,
2: no question about that.
0: I think I joked last week, I would love to have Donald Trump come and campaign with Tom Tiffany every week from now until the end. The problem is, it's not just about the money, with all due respect to my friend, because Trump can't help himself. So every day he goes out there and talks more about, oh, the Supreme Court is going to let me build my ballroom. That is so tone deaf that it suggests he's disconnected from reality and doesn't understand that people are hurting.
3: Who's more disconnected from reality, AI technocrats or Donald Trump?
1: Good question.
3: As far as what the average person is going through right now.
1: The other question is, well, if he comes to Wisconsin, will he bring his human printer with him? Quick break on 620 WTMJ.
4: 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This is the Rocket Roger Clemens. 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Shoulders, elbows, knees. 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
5: That's baseball legend Roger Clemens.
4: I tried the ice. I tried rest, PT. 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When I heard about QC Kinetics, the concept sounded promising. 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
1: It is Friday. That means Bill McCosher and Joseph Pecky are in the house. Bill, getting ready for a big trip overseas. Safe travels, my friend. All right, so Chris and I spent a lot of time talking about polling in the last few months, obviously, in the lead up to the primary. We saw what happened there. And there's all kinds of information. You could talk, Kristen alluded to it before, with the Donald Trump, and you said it the same thing, worst polling ever. The polling from Michigan, which looked pretty weird, between Rogers and El Said, I think. And then, of course, the Wisconsin, and we've already kind of hashed that over. We're like of the mindset, and I don't want to speak for you, but we're like, why would we put any stock? Why would we make these a segment generator? Because we're not interested. I'm not interested in what they're saying.
3: Well, I know. Because what my take on...
1: Well, that's what I say.
3: Okay.
1: That's
3: what I said I don't want to speak is for you. In the head-to-head horse race type polls, and I think it is often low-hanging fruit for media types to talk about it on segments and shows like this. But as we know, polling is a snapshot.
1: Mm-hmm.
3: And I think we also can see how influential it is on the average voter when they have access to polling, and it feels like it's predictive instead of a snapshot. And so as the media, is it helpful for us to be talking about polling in a horse race type manner? And I think we're both on the side that we now think no.
0: It's become overkill. I think all things in moderation is something I try to live by. But what has happened is traditional news media have compensated and evolved the way they track and cover politics and made it way too much about the horse race and not nearly enough, in my view. I'm curious Bill's take on this. I think we'll probably agree. Not nearly enough about the impact of policy on people's lives. It's easy to write a story or to generate a 45-second TV news station like blurb about a poll.
3: Yeah.
0: But it doesn't actually tell you anything.
3: Yes.
0: And our politics are so busted right now. Ultimately, this is about the impact the government's choices make on people's lives. I would love to see way less horse race and way less polling coverage and way more. These are the choices that are being made in Washington or in Madison. Here's how they're impacting people. I think we'd be better off for that. Bill.
2: I don't think we're far off. I'd like to see zero coverage of the poly market. And Kalshi, you know, the betting markets, those have proven to be so off. They become news stories when they're really just tracking what people are betting on. That's not a news story.

0: story, and sadly, it's shaping politics today. But as it relates to polls, I think it matters which pollster we're talking about. For example, Marquette Law School, Charles Franklin can come on your show, and he can, in good conscience, say that their poll 2 weeks out probably was as accurate as any that were out there at the time. And what did it show? It showed Francesca Hong at 38, it showed undecided at 34, and it showed David Crowley at 7. So I liken this to buying a lottery ticket. When I buy a lottery ticket, when it's above $500 million, which I do, I could win, right? But the odds are really against me winning. The odds were really against David Crowley getting 95% of the undecideds and winning that race. So anyone, and there are a lot of smart people, including myself, who bet he couldn't pull that off, that would have actually been a safe bet at the time. Francesca Hong got one out of the 34 undecideds. David Crowley got 32 of 34 undecideds, and one went to other, right? So what he did there is unthinkable in politics. It is like winning the Powerball. So that's why the comeback is such a big deal. But I would say if you're going to follow any in Wisconsin, I'd follow Marquette. I think they have figured out our voting patterns the best. I think they are the most credible here in the state of Wisconsin. Do I think what they're going to show next Wednesday will be the final result? Hell no. And Charles will tell you the same thing. I mean, that's the beginning of the gubernatorial race, and 73 days will determine what it looks like on November 3rd.
1: So, Bill, you wouldn't follow median strategies?
0: Well, I don't. Joe and I talked about this. I don't even remember seeing that
1: I
0: poll,
1: don't
0: but we
1: remember
0: got
1: seeing
0: sucked
1: it either.
0: in by
1: But
0: some others.
1: for listeners who may have forgotten, it was news this week that there was a fake poll, one that was put out in Wisconsin and another one that actually had more distribution in the LA mayoral race, so much so that Karen Bass retweeted the poll. And then it turns out it's like a 21-year-old college student who was just doing kind of an experiment on their own of trying to see how much polls impact a race.
2: Too much. All right. I think we all agree on that one. All right. So we got to take a break. Joseph Pecky, Bill McCosh, and Kristen Ann Steve, Friday edition. Quick break, 620 WTMJ.
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2: What are you doing on this Friday? You better be listening to this damn show we're doing right now.
1: Wow,
2: I'm coming at you hot. Because this is a very, very important show that culminates our week of very important shows. And Joseph Pecky, I'm staring at him, good-looking guy. Bill McCosh, always good-looking, but he's on the road and on assignments, which involves golf at some points. So we're all sort of talking through these things. Interesting story from Western Wisconsin? Eau Claire area?
12: Northwestern.
2: Yeah.
1: So there was, this has kind of been an ongoing story as far as, she's currently on the Common Council in Eau Claire, but there is a Republican candidate for state Senate running against Jeff Smith, who is like basically had this like dual...
12: She's a snowbird, is what it sounds like.
1: She's a snowbird to Georgia, but was like... considering voting in both places, paying different taxes.
12: She was
1: in
12: taking
1: both places.
12: Like a property tax benefit from having a primary residence in both. Yeah. I believe, Bill, correct me if I'm wrong, their argument was that like the wife owns one of the homes, and the husband owns the other one, so therefore they're allowed to take
2: the primary residence credit
12: in both.
2: Yes, I think that could be a thing because you can't define someone's relationship if that's how they choose to live it, right?
1: Yeah, so basically because of this, there was an attempt to get her off of the ballot in November. It now sounds like there was a judge that said no go.
12: Yeah, she's going to
1: be on the ballot. My question is, will she stop snowboarding if she wins this election?
12: We'll see if the state legislature starts going to work ever, right? I mean, with the Republicans in control of the legislature for the last 15 years, what's the number of working days that they've had, Bill? How many days have they been in session?
0: Well, this is an interesting story because you got to know sort of the details of it for any of it to make sense. But from a political standpoint, this is Democrats going all in, right? They're going to shoot their biggest cannon to try and knock Michelle Magadance Skinner off the ballot in Eau Claire in the 31st Senate District. And just one correction, she's on the county board, not on the city
1: council. County board, I just read that. Thank you.
0: Yep, be that as it may. This is her second marriage. Her second husband has residences in both Georgia and Florida, which he owns and has owned for some time. She claimed a tax credit on her Eau Claire or Altoona home. He did on the Georgia home. There's an issue related to her voting in Georgia. If you look up the Georgia voting, this is back in COVID. This is 2021 when there were two runoffs in Georgia where Democrats won both of them. These were both Republican seats. Donald Trump sort of pouted after he lost and didn't help, and both of these seats flipped to the Democrats. Well, she voted in the special there, which was well within the guidelines of Georgia voting law. She had lived there at the time, and she says she was planning to live there full time and decided to be a snowbird instead. And by the way, last detail that does matter is you need to live in Wisconsin 6 months plus one day to be considered a Wisconsin resident.
2: There you go.
0: So the judge in Wisconsin, who is also the Democrat or the liberal judge in Dane County, who threw out Act 10, he was the guy who said, no, she's a resident. I'm denying this Democratic Party claim. So they went all in, shot their wad on this thing, and failed. And now I think it's going to help her in the race.
1: All right.
0: This is one of the four most competitive Senate districts.
2: Like, it's like Bill had a stat sheet on that conversation.
12: You're explaining, you're losing, right, Bill?
2: Yeah. All right. Bill McCosh, we got to get to news, which is next on 620 WTMJ.
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5: Mara, fly ball to deep left. Back it goes. It is up and gone.
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6: 11:02, we have rain, 73 degrees. We could see some strong storms this afternoon. High today, 78. From the WTMJ Breaking News Center, I'm Connie Weber. Iran has promised a devastating response to new U.S. economic sanctions. This after the Trump administration said it plans to impose the toughest sanctions in history on Iran and economic consequences for any country that assists Iran. The chief of staff of Iran's armed forces said today, with preparedness across land, sea, air defense, and cyberspace, Iran's armed forces will respond to the enemy new threats with crushing, punishing, and devastating responses. U.S. national debt has now surpassed a record $40 trillion, which exceeds the entire gross domestic product of the country. Heather Long, chief economist at Navy Federal Credit Union, told the ABC News podcast Start Here.
7: We now pay more in interest on our debt than we do on our U.S. military budget.
6: Experts say the rising debt load has effects across the country, including leading to higher borrowing costs for things like home and auto loans. Wisconsin's adding more workers and jobs last month, while the state's unemployment rate held steady at 3.3%, below the national rate of 4.1. According to the Department of Workforce Development, the state added 1,200 new jobs last month. The DWD chief economist Scott Hodek.
8: I think it's a little early to call out a divergence. We're still being impacted by the same trends as the nation, and we might be weathering those just a little bit differently.
6: Hodek says the state's longer-term challenge remains an aging workforce as more baby boomers retire. Cases of E. coli and salmonella have been linked to alfalfa sprouts in Wisconsin.
9: The Wisconsin Department of Health Services confirmed 17 cases of E. coli and salmonella came from the Everything Sprouts and Calco brands, which has led to one hospitalization. DHS says if you have these sprouts in the home, throw them away immediately. If you have eaten them, monitor for salmonella symptoms, which usually begin 6 hours to 6 days after eating contaminated materials. Wisconsin sees around 1,000 salmonella cases each year. Elizabeth Linton in WTMJ News.
6: The threat of severe weather increasing across southeast Wisconsin later today. Most of the region now under a slight risk for severe storms. Storm Team 4 meteorologist Brendan Johnson.
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0: Damaging winds, hail, and we cannot rule out an isolated tornado.
1: Stormy weather across much of the country. Here's ABC News meteorologist Kenton Jawicki.
2: East of Columbus, Ohio, Buckeye Lake, Ohio. This is Interstate 70, completely covered in water, so it is closed in both directions for miles. And the village of Buckeye Lake has emergency evacuations in effect right now.
1: Tens of millions from southern Connecticut to Virginia under threat of severe weather. Damage from a tornado being reported in Dover, Delaware, with additional reports indicating a tornado touchdown Thursday night on Long Island. 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
1: Time for a WTMJ Sports update from the Gruber Law Office's One Call That's All Sports Desk. Brewers bounced back from their recent loss with a 7-4 win over the Seattle Mariners at American Family Field. Milwaukee's won 4 of its last 5 and will host the Atlanta Braves for the opener of a 3-game set tonight. Week 2 of the preseason has arrived. The Packers on the road for the second time this summer. Green Bay hopes to grab its first exhibition victory when it visits the Denver Broncos tonight. Taking a look at the roads now with your WTMJ Time Saver traffic. We have a new crash. It is blocking the left lane. I-43 North at 794 East. 43 North about a mile or a quarter of a mile rather beyond the ramp from Wisconsin 60. The left lane there was blocked due to an earlier crash that has been cleared off the freeway.
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1: Here's your WTMJ 5-day forecast. Rain this morning and then possibly some strong storms this afternoon. A high of 78. Those storms should end early tonight with a low 64. Slight chance of a pop-up shower or storm tomorrow. High 78. Cooler, drier Sunday, 74. Monday, sunny and 73. Tuesday, mostly sunny. Just a slight chance for afternoon rain. A high Tuesday, 78. 69 in Madison, 67 in Green Bay, 73 in Milwaukee. I'm Connie Weber. 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
10: 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Here are your hosts, Steve Scafidi and Kristen Bry.
11: What's up, Kristen? How you doing?
12: Steve's... are you excited about this topic?
11: I just wanted... I think Joe, he saw that the tag that I was... Or I said the tag I was going to use for it. It's not about the... Does the president have a girlfriend? Because that's like the headlines that are, you know, swirling around. Although I'm glad to see Melania is alive.

0: as we saw after 49 days or 50
1: now
0: days.
1: Now do Mitch McConnell. Hold his hand.
0: Yes.
2: Oh God,
1: trot
2: what was
1: him
2: the
1: out.
2: Joke that, oh, I, yeah, I'm going to say
1: at this
2: joke.
1: Point, Mitch McConnell is the only vegetable that hasn't been recalled, is the joke.
0: Yeah, that which is good. Okay. So my question about all this Natalie Harp conversation is, whatever the girlfriend part is, I don't really care because the president has a track record in that area. If you want to Google it, you can look at that. Looked it up. I'm concerned that someone walks around the White House in the Oval Office, and apparently he's in there a lot, and in and around the president of the United States, talking to foreign leaders before the president talks to them sometimes, with no security clearance. You worked in the White House. Bill, you've been around the White House. I've been in the White House. There's like so many layers of security. How, Bill McCashin, does this happen?
3: I'm not sure that part's accurate, whether she does or doesn't have a security clearance and what level it is. But we all know that this president's prolific on social media, and she's the one that manages those accounts for him. And he appears to like to have her around. Here's what I can tell you. I worked for a governor, Tommy Thompson, who had all kinds of kids in the governor's office. We were all in our early 20s. All of them are going on this golf trip to Scotland with me, or a good number of them.
0: Nice way to hang out.
3: That's how you build legacy. If you give young people responsibility, sometimes that they're not quite ready for, but teach them, bring them along, that's how you build a legacy over generations. And Tommy Thompson was able to do that. I think Donald Trump's trying to do the same thing. He's got a lot of young people in the White House, and I for one think that's a good thing. For example, you guys got to meet my youngest son. Sadly, Joe wasn't there that day. His girlfriend is Susie Wild's executive assistant. She's only 24 years old. She's the executive assistant of the chief of staff of the president of the United States. I think that's a super cool thing. And honestly, the fact that all these young people can handle these jobs and learn from them, I think is will serve them well the rest of their lives. So I don't know the details behind Natalie Harp's role, what she does or doesn't do. I do know she has the president's confidence, and that's good enough for me.
2: It's a good pivot.
1: It's a great job by Bill. I don't care about Natalie Harp. I care that she's not in the presidential line of succession, and that when the president is, you know, and Secret Service are trying to protect the commander in chief, National Command Authority, that she gets a ride in the catering truck. And Secretary of State Marco Rubio, who is in the line of succession, doesn't. But more broadly speaking, to Steve's point about the security clearance, I would care more in other White Houses. I really would. And the reason I care less in this one is this is the most corrupt administration we've ever seen. The corruption and graft and no-bid contracts up the wazoo are without end. So one young aide not having a security clearance? Well, all the people who do have security clearances and are fleecing taxpayers, that security clearance isn't preventing them from doing it. So what does it matter if she has one or not?
0: All right. There's a vast difference between a young but very experienced, thoughtful, smart Bill McCashin and whatever Natalie Harp is. I'm going to leave it at that. Nothing against women in important roles. But read, if you're out there, and I know I get beat up every day for just talking about this, read some of the things she's writing. That's not a workplace relationship. Sorry, that's my take.
2: But hasn't politics always been kind of a young person's game? As far as like just people who are willing to work to the bone and don't necessarily have families to go home to and willing to take lower paychecks and... Like, I don't think that's unique
1: that
2: to Tommy Thompson
1: 20s.
2: or Trump. I mean, right? And Obama,
3: a big part
2: like,
3: of it.
2: It's always
3: yeah.
2: been like a young person's like the most ambitious... I will work 100
3: hours
2: a week. Yeah, exactly.
0: Jump into the back of a secure vehicle just to ride with the president. Okay, normal behavior. Let's move on. Quick break.
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4: Yeah, yeah, yeah. You keep saying your side is better. It's time to
5: say something nice
4: about the other side of the political aisle on Point Taken.
6: Come on, people now. Smile on your brother.
0: Ah, there's your hippie music for the day. Love that. Joe Zepecki, I'm Akasha, Kristen Bryce, Steve Scafidi. So, Joe Zepecki, I'm looking right at you. Say something nice.
7: I'm going to say something nice about every Republican primary voter in Florida's 7th Congressional District who voted for Ryan Elijah and not incumbent Corey Mills. Corey Mills was a stain on the people's house. He had no business holding a position of public trust. And I really like it when primary voters in both parties kind of police their own. Mills should have resigned. He probably should have been expelled. But when those paths were not taken, the Republican primary voters in Florida's 7th said, we got this, and they threw him out of office by 13 points. I think that's a good thing. Good on them.
0: That's a good one. All right, Bill McCoshin.
8: We're in agreement on the Mills thing, and we talked about it on election night. I'm going to go to a different Florida congressional race where Jared Moskowitz, incumbent, defeated a DSA or a strong DSAer, and this is the one where DSA actually thought that they would be able to take out an incumbent. Jared Moskowitz won by like 18 points. It wasn't close. Jared Moskowitz and I might agree on 1 out of 10 items, but he does have the ability to work across the aisle from time to time, and he's a strong member of Congress. So good on Democrats in Florida for picking the right person in the primary.
7: Have we ever been this nice to Florida?
0: Yeah, Florida. All those snow.
7: There's
0: birds.
7: A Florida woman I love very much whose birthday is this week. So
9: that's true.
0: Who would that be?
7: My better half.
0: I know.
8: Saw that.
0: Yeah.
8: Saw that.
0: Happy birthday.
7: I will.
8: Happy birthday, Melissa.
0: All right. I'm a big fan of CBS Sunday Morning. I love that show. It's on from 8 to 9:30 in our market here in Milwaukee. It's still good journalism. They stretch the subject matter, not just politics. But I saw a great interview with Rahm Emanuel, former White House staffer, and, of course, the mayor of Chicago. And I was impressed because he speaks honestly about some of the big swirling issues. And one of those is the power of DSA, the rising power of DSA. And he said simply, and I'm paraphrasing, they're not Democrats. They're something else. And I like the fact that he points out something which I've been saying, I've been beat up for a long time. I never thought MAGA was conservative. I never thought MAGA was representing Republicans. So I like the fact that somebody on the other side of the aisle is saying out loud what some people need to hear. And if you're going to be a DSA candidate, you should probably support the platform of the party, not just use the branding to get an advantage.
9: Actually, that's probably a different topic for a different day, because I would love to hear your thoughts on that as far as is DSA part of Democrats or is it a separate thing? Joe's just staring at me. Yeah. He's like, not today.
0: Well, you said separate day.
9: I know. All right. I didn't have one, but your Corey Mills one inspired me a little bit. There's a small, but there are some Republicans calling for Max Miller to not continue to run, which he is defiantly saying that he will and that he can win. But kudos to the handful of Republicans, including his ex-stepfather, father-in-law, John Husted. Husted? Husted. Husted. Katie Britt, Roger Marshall.
8: Bernie Moreno.
9: Yeah, that's his ex-father-in-law. Yeah. Shelley Moore Capito, yeah. Tim Sheehy, even Rick Scott. And so there is a handful of people saying that he should not run again and he should step down. I would think that there should be a bigger call for him to step aside. But for the ones who are saying that he should, hats off.
0: All right, we're going to leave some extra time and then we'll have more time to chat with the boys. Joe Zepecki, Bill McCoshin. You know what's coming up next. Grab bag. I've got a Packers-related sort of.
10: Must be football season.
0: Yeah, must be football season. Thank God. Quick break. Point taken.
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15: All right. Since we got most of the politics out of our systems, let's finish up with some grab bags.
9: All right. Bill McCoshin, what is in your grab bag today?
8: So I'm going to give a shout out to the Fond du Lac County Republican Party. They had to go deep in their bullpen on Wednesday night to get me to come and be their Lincoln Day speaker. They had their best turnout in 4 years. It was huge. Great energy in the room. Luke Dretzky is their new county chairman. Mayor Ron Bishop from Waupun was there, where I got to buy him a beer, and it was a great, great night. But most importantly, I had four different people who were at that event come up to me and say they listened to the show on Friday, including a gentleman who drives a truck, and he wants to make sure that he's always in southeast Wisconsin when the show's on between 10 and noon on Friday so he can hear it. So thanks to all our listeners, and thanks for Luke and the Fond du Lac County Republican Party for having me out.
10: I guess McCoshin brings people out.
0: Yeah.
9: Nice.
8: That's right.
0: Big name. Dropping the big names on him. All right, Joseph Peck.
10: You mentioned it's football season. Steve's got a different football one than me. It is week one for high school football, although school has not started almost anywhere in Wisconsin. I suppose there's probably some private schools that have started already. Week one, I just want to wish everybody, all the teams, all the players, all the coaches, all the officials, the administrators. It takes all of these communities across Wisconsin to make high school sports happen. And there is will always be something special to me about Friday Night Lights. I'm looking forward to another exciting season, and I just want everybody out there to appreciate it, especially the players, because those couple of varsity seasons, boy, do they fly by fast.
0: What offense do you run up there?
10: I'm a defensive coach, man.
0: You I know, but like, what kind of? I'm always. I hate defense. I love offense. What kind of offense does your team run?
10: We're out of the shotgun. Spread it out.
0: That's good.
10: A power run team.
0: Yeah.
10: Power is a block.
0: Got a big line, big offensive line?
10: Yeah. Yeah, the line's good this year.
0: Yeah. It's funny, the size of offensive linemen now compared to when I was in high school. It's like, did they add 100 pounds to every one of those kids? And then the answer is yes, they did. And they train like crazy.
8: They did.
0: Year-round training for these dudes?
9: Isn't there some kind of theory as far as like they change baby formula and that's why everyone's bigger
0: is that
9: now?
0: Why they're bigger now?
10: I'm sure.
9: Or is it just evolution that each generation kind of slightly ticks
10: nutrition,
9: up?
10: Nutrition, healthcare, understanding of sports science.
9: Because I feel like when my dad was recruited, like 6'8 was like crazy. Yeah. Yeah. And now 6'8 is like pretty normal for most teams to at least have one guy who's that big.
0: Yeah. All right. I need your help on this one, Bill, because I will never understand this infatuation on the western side of Wisconsin with the Minnesota Vikings. I get it's based on TV. I worked in TV. I understand that that's the market that they watch, which should have never happened. It should be a choice for those people because they live in Wisconsin, for Pete's sake. But now Liney's, a trusted, iconic brand, has now started selling this Victor's Voyage beer, which is branded for the Vikings with the Vikings colors. Bill, I'm curious. I know you spent a lot of time in the western part of the state, and I get that Vikings thing because they're close to Minnesota. But you live in Wisconsin. Now we're going to have a damn beer that we're going to sell to these folks in Minnesota for the Vikings fans. I don't like it.
8: That's what happens when big global brands buy out small mom and pop.
9: You want me to call
8: Katie
9: Leidenkugel?
0: Yeah. I just don't like
8: that. Yeah, Leidenkugels don't own that company anymore.
9: God, you put a woman in charge. She becomes the new CEO, and looks what happens.
0: Yeah. isn't it like a Denmark? It's a company from Denmark, isn't it? So maybe that explains it.
8: I think it is.
0: I just don't like it.
9: Molson Coors owns Leidenkugels.
0: And where are they based?
8: South Africa.
0: It's not in the United States.
9: Is it really?
10: Molson Coors is owned by South African Brewing, I believe.
0: South African company.
8: Yeah.
0: I don't like any of it, so don't buy any Victor's Voyage. And I love Liney's, and I just had a Liney's last weekend. Do not buy.
10: What's your favorite Liney's?
0: I like red. Classic. I was a bartender. I served so much red in my life. Liney's red? Yeah.
10: I'm an LO guy. We used to, when I was in college, we would get the cases of the bottles.
0: Oh, yeah.
10: Because you could take them back and get the credit for the next case.
0: Don't sleep on a summer shandy. That is a great beer.
9: I love summer shandy. One summer shandy I can do when it's really hot.
0: And I actually violate one of my rules. I'll put one ice cube in it. It's like refresh. It's like a cocktail.
9: You're like a suburban mom with her wine spritzers.
0: I said I violated my rule. And don't sleep on wine spritzers. I'm still pissed that Summerfest doesn't sell them like they used to sell them with the red and the white.
9: All right, so speaking of piss, my grab bag, I really missed an opportunity for a funny, dark joke yesterday. Yesterday was my anniversary.
10: Happy anniversary.
9: And my husband left me flowers and then put like a box of blueberries in front of the flowers. Mm. And I joked about it yesterday because apparently the...
8: kill you?
9: Well, that's the joke, right? That was the missed joke because we were joking because we found out four-year anniversary is... flowers and fruits. So he was just throwing it in there. Well, later in the day, I found out that there was a blueberry recall upgraded to the FDA's highest risk level
0: messaging.
9: Reasonable probability of death. And I was like, Michael Sampson, what are you trying to do right now?
0: That was a blown opportunity.
9: But with that, so there was a missed joke as far as my husband trying to kill me. But I just would like people to realize that in 2026, here is a list of the foods that have been recalled. Outshine fruit bars, presence of glass, jalapenos, salmonella, salad dressing, salmonella, granola, salmonella, tomato soup, listeria, spice mix, salmonella, frozen blueberries, salmonella, egg salmonella, fruit puree pouches, plastic contamination, cat and dog food, salmonella, iceberg lettuce. How could we forget all the diarrhea from the lettuce, cyclospora, ricotta cheese, listeria, infant formula, botulism, dried herring fish. Botulism, chocolate, I don't even know how to pronounce this one, Sildenafil, ice cream, presence of metal, mushrooms, listeria, pita chips, I don't think it's going to list it. Cheese curds, coleslaw, potato chips, raw milk cheese, peeled garlic, black beans, chocolate syrup, cottage cheese, cream cheese, baby food, salmon,

0: snack bars, baked brownie bites, chia seeds, yellowfin tuna, and tamales.
1: And what does that suggest to you?
0: Maybe we don't have the right people in charge when it comes to testing our food
1: lax.
0: And making sure that it is safe.
1: Little lax.
2: You know what I'm going to say? I didn't hear any red meat on that list. Just eat red meat. Just, oh, wait.
0: Well, you can't afford
1: it. No, we can't afford it. All right, Bill McCashin, you have a wonderful trip. We'll hear about it when you get back. You'll be
2: how many rounds is Bill playing? Do we get to know?
1: I don't know.
3: Five.
2: Okay.
3: Five different courses.
2: In how many days?
3: In 7 days.
2: Oof.
3: So
2: lots
3: day,
2: of Advil,
3: day one and day
2: man.
3: Seven are travel.
2: Lots,
3: yeah,
2: of, lots
3: exactly.
2: of Advil.
1: What's the early, if you know, what's the early weather forecast for where you're going?
3: I got two rain suits. That'll give you an indication.
1: Having been there last year, I would say pack and also pack something warm to wear. All right, Bill McCashin, we'll see you on the flip side. Joseph Packy, good luck on your football team success. Go Packers. We'll take a break for news. We don't even know where we're going in the next half hour, but that's going to be good for us. We're going to trot out some
0: roll
1: ideas.
0: Roll the dice?
1: Yeah, we'll talk a little
0: improv?
1: Newsletter.
0: Should we play an improv game?
1: We should. We'll do something. We'll do something fun because it's Friday.
0: Up?
1: It's Friday. And the good news is the blueberry. Did you eat the blueberries?
0: There did, because the blueberries, I think it's frozen.
1: Okay.
0: So it's frozen okay. blueberries. It was all not right. fresh blueberries.
1: We got a break for a local, and here's now the latest from ABC.
4: ABC News, I'm Mike Dubusky. It's been a stormy 24 hours for much of the Northeast, with cleanup efforts now underway in Nassau County. Executive Bruce Blakeman says his area saw a rare tornado last night.
5: Yesterday at approximately 7:11 p.m., we had a tornado touchdown here in Atlantic Beach. At the Sun and Surf Beach Club, there was extensive damage.
4: He adds there were no serious injuries. Another tornado struck Dover, Delaware overnight, causing extensive damage and prompting officials to call a state of emergency. The defense is now rested in the case of Lindsay Clancy, the woman accused of murdering her three children. Prosecutors are now calling three additional witnesses as part of a brief rebuttal case, and closing arguments could happen as soon as Monday. Health officials across 15 states are now warning about alfalfa sprouts that may have been contaminated, with more than 50 cases of E. coli or salmonella infections linked to the greens. This is ABC News.
6: 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I'm Connie Weber. A decision: Wisconsin, a Republican state Senate candidate facing a lawsuit over her eligibility to run for office, will stay on the November ballot. A Dane County judge denied a temporary injunction that sought to remove Michelle Magadance Skinner from the race. The lawsuit filed by the state Senate Democratic Committee argued that Skinner is primarily a resident of Georgia and has improperly voted in both states. Skinner's an Eau Claire County supervisor running against incumbent Democratic State Senator Jeff Smith in Western Wisconsin's 31st District. A man from Prairie du Sac has been arrested for child pornography. The Sauk County Sheriff's Office says 75-year-old Dennis Rolke was arrested for possession after a search of his computer revealed a significant amount of child sex abuse material. Rolke's in custody pending a first court appearance. A Michigan man arrested for stalking a Kewaskum woman. The victim contacted police after allegedly receiving repeated messages from a man she did not know through multiple social media platforms. The messages became threatening, and the suspect found the victim's home address. The 28-year-old man arrested in Kewaskum after driving from Michigan Thursday. He's charged with one count of stalking and one count of disorderly conduct. 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The Dow is up 410 points, 53,169. NASDAQ up 132, 26,199. 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Taking a look at the roads with your WTMJ Time Saver traffic. That crash that was blocking the left lane, I-43 north at 794 east, has now been cleared off the freeway. Here's your WTMJ five-day forecast. Strong storms possible this afternoon, high 78. Those storms should end early tonight with a low 64. Just a slight chance of a pop-up shower or storm tomorrow, then mostly sunny, high 78. Sunday, cooler, little drier, high of 74, sunny in 73. Monday, Tuesday, mostly sunny, slight chance of rain in the afternoon, high Tuesday, 78. 68 now in Madison, 67 in Green Bay, 72 in Milwaukee. I'm Connie Weber. 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
1: Kristen and Steve on this Friday as we wind it up to the midday.
0: Are you itching to get out of here?
1: I got a lot of work. I'm building a little walkway in my backyard off my stone patio, and I got to pick up bricks, and it's supposed to be raining now, apparently, although that looks like it's going to come through. So, and again, we got Packers football tonight, so I'm excited about that. We're going to bring Alex in, but we'll keep him for the regular season. We'll get him warmed up.
0: So we're not going to have him on Monday after?
1: No.
0: Oh, okay.
1: Unless he really wants to.
0: Regular season.
1: Yeah. I mean, he's so good. We just have to come up with a name for that segment, by the way. If you have an idea for our post-Packers game recap with Alex Stroh from ESPN 94.5, which you'll do every day after, every morning after at about 11:35, we're looking for names.
0: What should we do for our survey this weekend?
1: What's the question? And we spent some time on data centers this week, a lot of time.
0: Last week's survey was on data centers.
1: It was big. It was a big response, almost 400, I think, right? 350, 400, which is good. And thanks, but a good tease for the newsletter. We asked some really important questions because they're usually tied to the content of the show. In that case, data centers was obviously in the election, and we continue to wrap that into today's show with our warm-up with Bill and Joe. So for this week, I mean, what's
0: Should we flock cameras since we...
1: That's another one.
0: You saw the Darth Vader.
1: I did see the
0: Darth
1: the
0: Vader.
1: Video, yeah.
0: There's a guy who dressed as Darth Vader to be pro flock cameras in San Diego.
1: And I would say that the emails that I got were on both sides. Some saying just ban them all together, and the other side was saying that there's a lot of cases that were solved by camera systems. So again, it's like, why do we always have to have the extreme? Get rid of them. Maybe just use them properly. I mean, with proper guidelines.
0: But as we know, some people ruin it for everyone.
1: That's true.
0: I was thinking about, this was the topic I wanted to do, and I think it's probably not for today, but one of the stories that came out earlier this week, you know, it was at the end of the state fair, there was a fight broke out, and there was some video of it. And I was talking about it a little bit in passing with Vince and Eric, who have I guess their kids aren't really teenagers anymore, because Vince's kids are in college. Eric has one kid in college. But I talk about this with like my babysitters and stuff, of the fact that there's like nowhere for teenagers to go anymore. Because there's a few who ruin it for everyone, right? And so, like, in the sense of teenagers needing more independence and having things to do, but then when a couple bad apples do bad things, and then all these public places, you either need to show an ID and be over 18, or you can't go without an adult, and all of these different things. It's like, it's a really kind of rock and a hard place as far as what teenagers should do, and then what establishments and businesses should do as far as letting teenagers just, like, hang out.
1: Yeah, and I mean, the answer is always more security. And as someone who went through security at State Fair 7 or 8 times, They have a lot of security. There's metal detectors when you go in for everybody, including the people that work there, which was us. So I don't want to, they can only do so much. Behavior is the individual's behavior that they have to obviously manage. But my goodness, there's, you know, that's an organization or an event that sort of uses the state's. It's a state facility, state-run, not state-run, but state-funded event. It's all

0: part of this story. Like, we always want to pass blame. How about just pass the blame on the people that are doing it? Maybe there needs to be stronger punishment. I don't know. I don't know the answer to this. I don't even know all the details of what happened out there. I know there was fights. I went there safely with my grandson, Max, and had no problem. I thought the vendors were fun. The games were fun. The people were nice.
1: Oh, yeah. I'm just talking about a bigger trend of there's less and less places teenagers can go because sometimes teenagers behave badly. And so then everyone suffers by not having spaces for teenagers to hang out.
0: I've heard you say that, but I'll go back to when I was in high school. We just hang out at each other's house. We had nowhere to go. Like, where would we go? There was less places to go. We just hung out at each other's house.
1: Backyards. Yeah, because I guess like malls happened
0: didn't
1: after
0: exist.
1: You were, yeah.
0: Less fast food places. Every once in a while there was a dance, but it was at the high school. I mean, there wasn't we just hung out. We actually developed our communication skills by just hanging out all the time, listening to music. Whoever got the
1: new record.
0: The new record. Did you hear the new Chicago album? Oh my God.
1: You guys just have listening parties where you just put the record on and just listen?
0: My friend Barry
1: talk?
0: Had a quadraphonic stereo system in his empty basement. We went over and listened to new albums. That's what we did. It's a different era,
1: I guess. Did you guys ever like just drive around?
0: Sure.
1: Yeah,
0: just drove around. Sometimes we got in trouble. I'm not saying we're perfect by any stretch of the imagination. All right, after the break, Week in Review, sponsored by Outdoor Living Unlimited.
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10: Seven people were arrested on Sunday night after multiple fights broke out in the Spin City area.
11: It didn't even take 24 hours for this already to get used in the Wisconsin gubernatorial race. Tom Tiffany, this is Milwaukee County under David Crowley, crime, chaos, and at least one officer punched.
12: The county exec, I don't think, had a great response.
13: State fair is actually controlled by the state of Wisconsin, and which is controlled by the Republican, a controlled legislature.
14: So it's kind of on them.
15: It is the silly season.
16: There is a tornado warning, a rare one, issued for Milwaukee.
17: And the two-strike pitch as phones start buzzing at American Family Field, all in unison.
18: Then the Brewers bought the thunder inside.
17: High fly, right center. It is gone! Back it goes! Gone! The first big league homer for Luis Lara. As the Brewers rout the Mariners by a final of 22-0.
19: The guy who apparently we were going to trade bested the guy we were trying to get.
20: And Logan Henderson with seven innings here this afternoon at Dodger Stadium.
21: Yeah, I mean, I know I got to be really good because he's really good.
22: A massive fire at the future site of the West Allis Public Works facility. Construction workers on the roof had a rush to escape.
23: No injuries were reported. A few bystanders, they were a little nervous, but they saw all the fire crews come out.
24: Is the day of reckoning finally here for social media?
25: Meta knew that all of this constant scrolling was interfering with kids' mental health. Is it really reasonable to say that mental health issues are a direct result of kids scrolling when there's so much more going on in a 12 or 13 year old's life?
22: Flock itself is rolling out new safeguards. The Milwaukee Police Department is reviewing those, but has already created a new audit to identify potentially suspicious searches.
26: Part of our audit is what helped catch the second officer.
22: They even showed the system to Flock. What was the response?
26: You're the only department we know of that has this.
27: Where are these appropriate and where are they not appropriate?
24: Where are they appropriate?
28: Controlling the cost of higher education while not ignoring rising operational costs. Today, the Universities of Wisconsin is announcing a four-year tuition pledge aimed at doing just that.
29: In order to make the math work and to make higher education more affordable in the state of Wisconsin, we need help from Wisconsin taxpayers.
30: A few moments later.
31: We address affordability by committing to hold the line on tuition for the following 2 years and to limit any increased for the next two subsequent years.
32: The national debt has now climbed to over $40 trillion, double what it was just 10 years ago when President Trump first took office.
33: Do you think most people even care about this?
34: I don't know.
0: kids don't care versus don't understand.
1: TV and movie actress Hayden Panettiere has died in her home in Greenville, South Carolina.
2: She would go on to star in Heroes and as the troubled country star Juliet Barnes in Nashville. This coming Friday would have been Hayden Panettiere's 37th birthday.
3: There have been media reports of problems on board the U.S. Abraham Lincoln, which has been at sea since November.
4: Everybody wants to be home at the same time you don't want to leave your shipmates.
1: The USS Lincoln is on its way home. Sound from the boat right now as all the sailors are singing. Can you imagine being on the service cleaning detail when that boat arrives? Who has to go in there and clean that thing out?
5: It is the 100th anniversary of South Milwaukee Arcade.
6: There's been 7 300s by 6 ladies and now 2 800s. I still get the goosebumps while it's happening. I don't know if people understand that's history right there. 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
1: Victor's Voyage is an American Amber Red Ale by Lining Kugel, created in partnership with the Minnesota Vikings. And we have a picture
7: would you
1: it
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1: up
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1: there.
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7: 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Does anybody
8: really know what time There's that Chicago is? I love. They had a horn section. I played trumpet, so I always identify with.
1: How long have you played trumpet for?
8: God, 10 years. I still have my trumpet. Every once in a while I play, but you lose your lip. And it's
1: lose
8: like,
1: your lip.
8: Yeah, it's painful. I can still play Happy Birthday and the Godfather theme song.
1: It's How are your slow. Piano lessons going these days?
8: Good. So we have summer hiatus. But
1: when are you going to do a recital?
8: my instructor, Shelly, always when are you going to join? Because I would be the only adult, and all everyone else would be like 10 years old. I said, I will do it, Shelly, if, and Shelly's amazing. She's taught music for like almost 55 years. And I know her family going back to high school days. If I can both play and talk at the same time, like have fun with it. I said, I would do that.
1: Okay.
8: Makes it have some fun. Because it's so serious. The kids are like sweating and like they're nervous. It's a big deal. Piano, there's nowhere to hide on a piano. You're playing the music.
1: Yeah.
8: It's just you sitting on that bench. It's
1: so once you get comfortable enough to play,
8: I can play
1: and
8: a couple
1: talk.
8: Songs. Yeah, I can play a couple songs.
1: Have you ever been to a dueling pianos bar?
8: Yeah, I don't like them.
1: Really?
8: Yeah, it's too much.
1: Huh.
8: Here's the thing about me that you don't know. I love conversation. You know that part of me, but in bars, I don't need music. I just want to talk to the people that I'm with or meet new people to talk to.
1: But
8: it's
1: I feel
8: less
1: like
8: about
1: a
8: the music.
1: Dueling piano situation. It's a show. It's like you're there for the show.
8: But it's interactive, and then people who can't sing get. It's like I'm not a fan of it. Yeah.
1: All right. But you like stand up.
8: It's one of my secret ideas that I would sometimes.
1: So you like stand up, but not dueling pianos. So there's some interactive performance that you like.
8: Yeah.
1: But not that.
8: I feel like you learned something about me right there. All right. So we do overtime almost every week, unless we have the obviously election stuff that sort of.
1: Well, and also we were at State Fair.
8: We're at State Fair, which is very busy, which we love. We did one this week. This was your idea, content creation. But more than that, a university, Arizona State University, offering like a whole discipline in that.
1: A whole major.
8: Yeah.
1: You can now major at ASU.
8: Yeah,
1: you can
8: coursework.
1: Now major in content creation.
8: Yeah. Which I thought was a good discussion.
1: And so we did our overtime podcast this week, which if you are subscribed to the podcast, should have showed up right in your feed. But if not, we'll also

0: put it in the newsletter this weekend.
1: Yeah,
0: so
1: absolutely.
0: Text EXTRA to 855-616-1620 if you are not subscribed to the newsletter. I think we were on the opposite, considering what I do, which is outside of this show, content creation.
1: Mm-hmm.
0: We were on the opposite side of this. Not to give it all away, but you thought it was a good idea. Which, as someone who's like gone to war with how dumb social media is,
1: it
0: feels like you bring it up a lot, I was very surprised that you were not ranting about the offering of this being a new major.
1: Yeah, not to tease too much about, or not to tell you too much about what I said, but I saw it as a smart business decision by the college. So, I mean, and I've said that twice on a couple different things. The grades was the other one that we talked about. University of Michigan and that idea.
0: Yeah, that also, I think, surprised people.
1: See, but that's my goal as I wind down my radio career, whatever that means, and who knows. I want to surprise you on occasion.
0: You don't want to be so obvious?
1: I don't want to be Captain Obvious. I want to surprise you. I want you to think.
0: You want to be predictable.
1: As long as, and I'm saying this as something, as a cautionary tale, don't change your opinion based because I surprise you with mine.
0: Are you telling me that?
1: Yeah, just don't take the counter.
0: Do you think I base any of my opinions on you?
1: So far, no. But don't be that person. I hate when people make arguments they don't fully believe in and then try to defend them. That's shallow. And I'm confident you won't do that. But I know plenty of people who do.
0: I'm not very good at faking opinions.
1: Yeah. Fake anything is generally bad. Do you agree?
0: Unless you're acting.
1: That's true.
0: Unless that is the point.
1: Are you would you say you were a method actor?
0: No.
1: No. What kind of actor were you?
0: Honestly, one of the acting coaches that I went to, Leslie Kahn, she had her method was in the script as you're learning the script and practicing the script, like write out the thought that you're having as the character before you say the line. So like building that internal monologue outside of just what's on the script. So that was, I don't know, it's also a long time ago.
1: Yeah.
0: I also wonder if I ever were to do a play again. I was like, can I still do it? Like,
1: oh, I'm sure you could.
0: There's somewhere back there, the skill set and the training that I had that I could bring and actually perform again.
1: I would be a lousy actor, but I was watching a podcast last night with Sam West, British actor, famous British actor, who's done both play and screen, mostly TV. His parents were actors in England. He said, Niles, the host, asked him about how you act. And he goes, I take a mission. Like, let's say I'm trying to find something. And I say to myself, I know what the lines are. I make myself mad that I can't find it. And it makes me more passionate in my delivery of the lines. And that's his style. And he learned it from some acting coach. I thought that was really, not that you want to manufacture the passion, but finding something is not that interesting. But if you're like angry, you can't find something, that becomes a more of an interesting way to present that to your audience, especially a live audience. So I learned something last night watching a podcast.
0: About acting.
1: Watch our podcast over time. Great week of shows, by the way.
0: Yeah.
1: We should feel good about ourselves and enjoy the weekend, which we will.
0: Pat each other on the back.
1: Yeah, we're patting each other back because this is a great show and you should all understand that. All right, the news is next on 640 WTMJ. Thanks, Jazz.
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4: It's 12 o'clock. I'm Greg Mancik. This is Wisconsin's Midday News. It's Friday, August 21st. 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
5: I'm Jessica Tai. A unanimous vote to freeze tuition for UW students.
4: Well, some rain in the area. Some stronger storms are possible today and tonight. High 78, overnight low of 64. Sun returns on Saturday. It's 61 and rainy in Milwaukee at 12:01. From the WTMJ Breaking Newsroom, police looking for a suspect who robbed a bank in Brookfield. Authorities say the man robbed the North Shore Bank near Pilgrim Road and Capitol Drive Thursday afternoon, looking for a man who was wearing a tan hooded sweatshirt, jean jacket, black mask, gloves, and jeans. He drove away in a black four-door sedan with no license plates. It's unclear how much money was taken from the bank.
5: A car dealership in Kenosha was just slapped with a racial harassment lawsuit.
6: Management at Kenosha Nissan are accused of threatening several black employees who reported racial harassment in 2024. The lawsuit filed by the U.S. Equal Employment Opportunity Commission says one manager warned employees that they would, quote, make their lives a living hell, and another compared a black employee to an animal. Several employees resigned out of fear of being fired, and the lawsuit says one employee was fired for reporting the harassment. The lawsuit is seeking back pay and punitive damages for the workers. Jessica Gatso, WTMJ News.
4: A Universities of Wisconsin budget request to freeze tuition moves forward. Regents voting unanimously on a proposal that asks for $190 million from the state to hold tuition rates for 2 years. The budget request also includes financial aid, medical research, and workforce training. Regent Tom Palisiewicz.
7: The UWs will be the Midwest leader in tuition affordability, and over the next 10 years will graduate 300,000 career-ready workers, upskill 1 million for better jobs, and create 2,500 new businesses, and prepare 35,000 Wisconsin healthcare professionals.
4: The proposal now heads to state lawmakers.
5: Four states are seeking billions of dollars in damages, as well as fundamental changes to how Meta runs Facebook and Instagram. A whistleblower says the company deliberately and illegally targeted kids with its products.
8: A big part of what we're seeing in this attorney's general suit is the violation of the Children's Online Privacy Protection Act, which requires that parents give consent for children under 13 and their data to be collected.
5: Meta insists it has a long history of protecting its youngest customers.
4: And a new move from Walmart aimed at lowering prices. ABC's Will Reeve.
9: Walmart says it is putting its $2.9 billion tariff refund toward lower prices. The company says its customers are feeling squeezed, especially by gas prices. They're above $4 a gallon as families contend with high prices across the board.
4: A new poll finds 41% of Americans are concerned about being able to afford groceries over the next several months. Time for news about your money in the WTMJ Annex Wealth Management Market Update. 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The Dow is up 411 points at 53,170. NASDAQ up about 150 today at 26,210. And the S&P 500 up about 40 points at 76.81. 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
7: 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Healthy starters expected to play tonight in the preseason game against the Broncos, but it'll be largely a showcase of depth of the Packers roster.
8: There's a good handful of guys that you know are locks, and then that's something that obviously communicate with Goody on when we're making those decisions, but there's still, you know, a handful of spots certainly up for grabs.
7: Packers' 90-player roster must be trimmed to 53 by 3 o'clock on the afternoon of August 30th. Tonight's game, an 8 o'clock kick from Denver. Brewers begin a three-game series against the first-place Braves this afternoon. Cy Young Award frontrunner Jacob Mizorowski will start for the Brewers. Former American League Cy Young Award winner Chris Sale goes for Atlanta. Great pitching matchup. Coverage gets underway at 2:35. Brewers begin the day 5 games ahead of the Cubs for first place in the NL Central. And the UW women's volleyball team begins the season tonight against Kentucky at Fiserv Forum. The event at Fiserv features 10 women's teams, most of which are ranked in the top 25. 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
9: Checking out the roads with your WTMJ Time Saver traffic. No crashes to report. We like that. But there is significant slowing, mostly in our construction zones. If you're in a construction zone right now, you are seeing it. You are feeling it. It is slow going. Also, especially slow just because of the rain. The roads are wet. And we do have a couple of disabled vehicles that are actually causing some problems, just slowing things down a little bit more because it is wet, it is rainy, and people are trying to be careful as they go around them. In the River Hills area, I-43 South, very close to the ramp from Brown Deer East. Right shoulder is blocked there. That's at the curve. Looks like an emergency responder just pulled up to make sure everything is okay. But traffic is definitely slowing around that one. And then closer to the Milwaukee area, 4394 North at the ramp from Lapham Street. Left shoulder blocked due to a car that's broken down there. That car does have, it broke down like right below the overpass. So at least as the rain is coming down, it's a little bit protected, but not good to break down in traffic. This traffic report, sponsored by Marty's Pizza in Delafield.
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11: Right off I-94 and Highway 83 in Delafield.
7: Well, some light rain falling right now in downtown Milwaukee. Some evening storms are possible. Some could be on the heavy side. High 78, overnight low 64. Saturday and Sunday look great. Just a slight chance of a pop-up shower on Saturday, but the day is mostly sunny with a high of 78 degrees. A little cooler and less humid on Sunday with a high of 74. Monday's high, 73. 61 and rain falling in Milwaukee at 12:09.
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7: So I took the Skyway over to Starbucks to grab a chocolate and pimento bread. 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
9: If you know,
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7: I wasn't looking for a coffee, but I just need a little snack, a little tide me over. And I was going down the escalator in the Hyatt Hotel, and sure enough, the University of Texas women's volleyball team was just walking in. I don't typically feel short in a crowd.
13: But you did there.
7: Can confirm they are playing the right sport. Oh, my gosh. But they are a wonderful team, one of many incredible teams here in Milwaukee playing at Fiserv Forum and part of this season kickoff tournament, of which the UW Badgers and Marquette University are hosting.
13: Let's spike this.
14: It's now at noon on Wisconsin's Midday News.
13: Happening now, we are watching for another round of strong storms. It's been quite the summer for storms here in southern Wisconsin. These storms will be scattered this afternoon and this evening. Take note, though, the National Weather Service says damaging wind is possible. Storms could also bring small hail and lightning. The National Weather Service also says a tornado cannot be ruled out. We certainly do not want another twister. Wisconsin has already recorded 47 tornadoes this year. The average is 23.
7: Investigators in Philadelphia say they believe they know the identity of the person accused of terrorizing more than a dozen people in the streets, all while wearing a Chucky-style Halloween mask. ABC's Faith Abube.
15: After terrorizing people on city streets for days, Philadelphia police say they've unmasked the mystery man allegedly threatening people and need help tracking him down. Police releasing new surveillance video in the urgent manhunt, showing the suspect investigators say is 22-year-old Zymir Hughes. Authorities say over several days, Hughes harassed 15 to 16 people around the city, at times allegedly asking his victims, "Are you ready to die?"
7: All right, this is all sorts of creepy, right?
13: Extremely creepy.
7: Authorities believe they know who the guy is, but they don't know where he is. That's part of the problem here. Investigators state that the 22-year-old suspect packed his bags. He left his Philadelphia apartment. Police believe he left Pennsylvania altogether. He does travel quite a bit for work, according to some reports here, and some indicate he could be in the Los Angeles area, maybe Las Vegas. Possible charges include terroristic threats, simple assault, reckless endangerment, harassment, and intimidation.
13: Turns out Americans are putting down the bottle and picking up the bong. A new Gallup poll finds a historically low number of Americans, 13%, admit to drinking too much.
16: Not since Gallup began asking whether we drank have so many of us said no. 54% of U.S. adults say they do consume alcohol, mirroring last year's figure, which was the lowest since 1939. Despite the finding that an occasional glass of red wine, for example, might actually be good for you, 51% of respondents to the Gallup survey believe that even moderate drinking is unhealthy. Jim Ryan, ABC News.
13: Meanwhile, the National Institute on Drug Abuse reports about a quarter of men and one in five women use cannabis on a regular basis. About 30% of them report signs of cannabis use disorder. Up next, a unique new chapter for some Ridgeland Beagles. Four of them are in prison. It's 12:12.
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7: Some light rain falling right now in Milwaukee. A little more significant of a punch to the rain falling closer to the state line. Some afternoon and evening storms are possible here. Some could be on the strong side. Storms ending eventually tonight, then partly cloudy, a low 64. Slight chance of rain on Saturday. Most of the day is dry. Most of the day is sunny, high 78. Cooler, a little less humid on Sunday with a high of 74. Monday's high 73 under sunny skies. It's 61 and rainy in Milwaukee at 12:15.
13: You're not going to believe where some of the Ridgeland Beagles are now.
20: Hi, everybody. Welcome to the Beagle Buzz. This week, we're going to get some updates on our favorite beagles here from the Ridgeland Farms.
13: Most of the dogs released from the Dane County Breeding and Research Facility are in new homes across the country or down at Big Dog Ranch Rescue in Florida. But four of the Ridgeland Beagles are in prison. Hold up, though. This is heartwarming. Inmates in Michigan are helping the research dogs learn how to be pets. And the inmates, well, they're learning something from the dogs as well. Patty Hubble, deputy warden at the Alger Correctional Facility, joins us live with the details. Great to have you on the show, Patty.
21: Hi, thank you for having us.
13: So if we walked into the prison right now, your facility, what would we see? What does an inmate working with one of the Ridgeland Beagles look like?
21: Well, most of them right now today are just wearing shorts and a t-shirt. You wouldn't think that they're prisoners other than being inside the prison. They're all walking their dogs, playing, having coffee, jogging. Some of them jog with their dogs, just doing everyday things that they would be doing out in society.
13: But as far as working with the dogs, I know I've seen videos. In fact, we've got, for those of you streaming right now, we have some of the videos from your Facebook page posted right now and in streaming for us. But what are they doing out there in the prison yard? How are they working with these dogs?
21: What they're doing is just getting them used to being out of their cages they were in and just being dogs. So usually when we get a dog in, regardless of where they came from, they have a bonding time that the handlers work with them before they do any commands, do anything with them. Just let them come in, decompress, you know, get used to them being in the cell, to being handled. And then once they get relaxed, then they can start working on commands. But right, you know, when the beagles first came in, a lot of them hadn't been on grass, hadn't been, you know, just walked, hadn't been on a leash or a collar other than maybe coming from the shelter. So they had a lot of adjustment outside of our normal dogs that come in, being touched and handled, seeing people moving around, you know, the fresh air, bugs, birds, things they had never seen before.
7: So, Patty, of all the avenues, right, to get these dogs acclimated to society, why the prison system?
21: Because we have somebody here 24/7. They have a lot of time to spend with these dogs, the knowledge, and the patience. And, you know, these dogs, they're dogs, but still they have a lot of issues that some of the dogs we normally get don't have. But these handlers have seen a lot, and they just know how to work with them. And then they, you know, we have 26 handlers in the program, so they all work amongst each other. You know, like one might know a better way to do something than the other. So it's just, it's a learning experience for them. And going into it, you know, we told them they've never drank from a water dish. So you might have to teach them how to do that. They've never, you know, just had a normal life. So just let them come in and let them get used to you. We really didn't know what to expect taking them in, but they have been just absolutely amazing. They're little survivors, and they're just sweet and innocent. And I don't know if you follow the page, but we have the one little girl, Sally, who has her own little program now, Sally's Closet. She's dressed up. She's our little princess. But they play with all the other dogs. They do really good. And I don't know if you've read much on the Ridgeland Farms, but the reason that they use beagles is just because of their demeanor. Because they are so easygoing and non-aggressive that you can do just about anything to them. And that's why they typically use the beagles.
13: Patty, how do you decide? How do you decide which inmates are trusted with a dog? How are the inmates picked for this program?
21: Their overall institutional history, what they've done while they've been in prison. We don't always look at what got them here, because we aren't here. We're past that. So it's what they've done while they're in prison.
7: So, Patty, you said you weren't really sure what to expect. Is this the first time you've had a group of dogs at your facility, or have you kind of gone down this path before?
21: Oh no, we've had about 575 dogs through our program. Just because Ridgeland Farms was unique, we weren't sure what to expect. And we've had a lot of cases through here. We had 6 years ago, there was a puppy mill case that we were a part of, and they were similar to this. Very little human contact, lived in cages, you know, just were under. When dogs are like this, you look at them kind of, they're children. They didn't get time to play and learn how to be dogs. So they're almost like puppies when you get them. And they're just kind of, you know, not at the level they should be at that age.
13: I was listening to some of the inmates on social media, and they admit it's hard to see the dogs go when they're finally adopted.
0: You can't help but get attached to the dog you have in your care. There's not one dog that left this place that I had that I didn't shed a tear over.
13: But they're also proud because they see the changes in the dogs. Here's another inmate.
1: It takes a piece of our heart with it every time. That's, to me, the hardest part. But the flip side is knowing the work and the effort that we put in, and knowing that dog is going to be successful out there, the change that we made that in that dog.
13: Patty, how have you seen the inmates change because they've been given responsibility for an animal like one of these Ridgeland dogs?
21: Well, a lot of them just grow up. You know, some of these guys came in when they were very young. They didn't completely mature. And some of them had children coming in but never got to raise them. So this is their chance to kind of do that with their children, I guess you could call them, because they do look at them kind of as their kids. And their families follow the pages. Their kids follow the pages. So they get to see what they're doing while they're here. It's rewarding to them as well. So their family knows what they're doing while they're here. They're not just coming in and just wasting their time. They're learning a valuable trade while they're here.
7: So, Patty, I'm curious about the outreach. Who do you partner with to ensure that there will be more dogs that come to the facility, that you get to that 600 mark, maybe 700 mark? And how closely were you following things happening at Ridgeland Farms to the point where you knew, all right, we're going to have more dogs coming our way?
21: We work with the Delta Animal Shelter out of Escanaba, and that's who all of our dogs come through. But in the state of Michigan and the MDOC, we have 25 dog programs throughout the state. We have a lot of different dog programs. We have leader dogs, Blue Star dogs, dogs that are trained for veterans. We have different types of programs. This particular program is for rescue dogs. So these dogs are taken directly from shelters. And throughout the state, we have different shelters that other facilities work at. But in particular, we work with the Delta Animal Shelter. These dogs, they actually worked with the Northwoods Animal Shelter, so they coordinated with another shelter to get these dogs, because they knew what we did, and they wanted to do something different, and I guess kind of give these four dogs a little bit of a chance to be stars, if you will.
13: It's fascinating to watch this video, because right now we have streaming. It's video inside the prison yard, and you see the inmates, and they're working with these dogs, and they have smiles on their faces, and it just seems to be mutually beneficial for both sides. One of your inmates noted they get to interact with the community through this program, too.
22: It really means the world for us to be able to see the dogs we train and interact with the community. It's part of integrating us back into the community for when we're going home. A lot of us here are actually going home soon.
13: I took note of that, him saying a lot of us are going home here. There's an interesting dynamic, Patty, because you're preparing these dogs for life. The inmates are outside of the facility, while the people caring for them, in many cases, are also preparing for life outside of the prison. Is that something, when you think about this program and you see the inmates in your work and what they're doing with these Ridgeland dogs, that you also think about?
21: Yes, because we want them, when they get out to society, we want them to be successful members. if you just put them in a prison and lock them up and don't give them anything and any resources and any outlets, you know, we haven't done anything to help them change. And by doing this, we're helping them change. They might be living next door to you. And I would be fully confident to have one of these guys living next door to me, knowing what they do here.
7: How long are they hanging out for, Patty? How many weeks will you have these dogs at your facility?
21: So typically we take a dog in, we do a minimum of 8 weeks. They have been with us the first two for

0: about 14, the next two for about 6. We're getting close on the first two. We just want to make sure that they have everything they need, because like I said, they did need a little bit more than most dogs, just overcoming their fear and things like that. But in the very near future, we don't have a date yet, but
1: Patty, we just have about a minute left here as we wrap things up. When the Ridgeland Beagles eventually leave the prison for families of their own, what do you hope that the inmates who worked with them so hard take away from the experience?
0: Knowing that they changed the lives of these little dogs, which they know they have, and the families that they're going to, they want them to know how much these dogs mean to them and to all of us. And to them, the biggest thing is once these dogs go, we always ask the adopters, please, please give follow-up. That is the most rewarding thing to the handlers, to get follow-up, to see how they're doing after and to hear how they're doing after. That to them is the biggest thing. It just puts so many smiles on their faces and makes their day, because then they know what they've done is all worth it.
1: That's Patty Hubbell, Deputy Warden at the Alger Correctional Facility. Inmates in Michigan, helping the research dogs from Wisconsin learn how to be pets. Thanks so much, Patty. We appreciate it.
0: And make sure you follow our page, Dogs of the MDOC.
1: So somebody who does follow that page, and when I was looking at a couple months ago, I saw this, and we've been following it so closely that there were many more developments that I wanted to stay on top of before this. But I kind of had this in my back pocket, that this is another angle that at some point would be interesting. So I've been taking a peek at their page for a little bit here and some of the videos. And one of the comments I noted from somebody who does follow that page said, a program like this is where I would like to see my tax money going. Saving a dog while offering vocational training, and I'm sure making a change in most prisoners' mindsets and giving therapeutic benefits. What a great way to pay back society and be able to rehab. And then kind of went on to say, I'd hire these guys in a heartbeat, but I thought that was really telling that you have somebody watching this saying, you know what? All these things that your tax money goes to, and sometimes it's a waste, could see the benefits on both sides of this program.
2: Very interesting stuff. It's 1227 here on WTMJ. We've got news coming up.
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1: 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I'm Greg Mancik. 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
2: I'm Jessica Tai. 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
1: Storms are possible. Light rain falling right now, high 78. Storms ending tonight at a low of 64.
3: ABC News, I'm Mike Dubusky. The defense has rested in Lindsey Clancy's murder trial. The Massachusetts mother admits to killing her three children, but the defense says she's not criminally responsible because she was suffering from postpartum psychosis. Here's ABC News legal contributor Shauna Lloyd.
4: They are looking at her behavior because they want to ensure that this is something that's occurring due to the mental defect and not because it is premeditated. And that's what the defense is looking to highlight with this witness.
3: Closing arguments are expected next week. New York residents on Long Island are recovering after severe storms, including a tornado which blew through the area overnight. Dover, Delaware also reported a tornado. And Prince Harry is one of several public figures who's been ordered to pay £9.5 million, about $13 million, to the Daily Mail. It comes after the former British royal and five others, including Elton John, lost an invasion of privacy case against that British newspaper. This is ABC News.
1: Outdoor Living Unlimited, WTMJ News Time is 12:31. Decision, Wisconsin. A Republican candidate for state Senate wins a legal challenge that sought to remove her from the November ballot.
5: A Dane County judge denied a temporary injunction, asking a judge to declare Michelle Magadance Skinner ineligible to run. The lawsuit filed by the state Senate Democratic Committee argued that Skinner is primarily a resident of Georgia and has improperly voted in both states. Skinner is an Eau Claire County supervisor running against incumbent Democratic State Senator Jeff Smith in the 31st District in western Wisconsin. She will remain on the November ballot. Jessica Gatso, WTMJ News.
2: A dozen people serving prison time in Wisconsin make their case for clemency today.
6: The 12 cases are among more than 800 applications submitted since Governor Tony Evers revived Wisconsin's commutation process this spring. Five of the people being heard by the board today received life sentences for crimes committed as juveniles. Republican State Senator Van Wongard is criticizing the process, saying prosecutors involved in the cases largely oppose shortening the sentences. The governor's office telling Wisconsin Politics, the board only makes recommendations. Any decision to shorten a sentence ultimately rests with the governor. Neil Doyle, WTMJ News.
1: Cases of E. coli and salmonella linked to alfalfa sprouts in Wisconsin.
7: The Wisconsin Department of Health Services confirmed 17 cases of E. coli and salmonella came from the Everything Sprouts and Calco brands, which has led to one hospitalization. DHS says if you have these sprouts in the home, throw them away immediately. If you have eaten them, monitor for salmonella symptoms, which usually begin 6 hours to 6 days after eating contaminated materials. Wisconsin sees around 1,000 salmonella cases each year. Elizabeth Linton in WTMJ News.
2: The Brewers' final community night of the season is bringing more than baseball to the ballpark.
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9: Everybody had the opportunity to just experience, you know, it's a little something different. 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I think everybody will be really excited about what they'll see. 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
8: 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Nizer Spencer, WTMJ News.
1: And with the possibility of strong storms later today, the Storm Prediction Center is upgrading most of southeastern Wisconsin to a slight risk for severe weather. Storm Team 4 meteorologist Brendan Johnson.
10: Later this afternoon, more likely into the evening, given increasing dew points, some more instability, could see some reforming storms across southeastern Wisconsin. This would be the best opportunity for strong to severe storms. That is all out of here by 10 o'clock tonight.
1: Those storms could bring about damaging winds and hail with an isolated tornado possible. Your complete five-day forecast is coming up.
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11: 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The Friday Haddock Fish Fry is all you care to

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1: 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One call, that's all sports desk. It's a battle of first place teams this afternoon as the Brewers take on the Braves in game one of a three-game series. Jacob Mizorowski and Chris Sale, the pitching matchup today. Sunday's series finale will take place in Williamsport, Pennsylvania in conjunction with the Little League World Series. Brewers President of Baseball Operations Matt Arnold will be there.
4: You know, the guys are excited because it is a fun thing, and it makes you feel like a kid when you're out there, and I think that's going to be great.
1: More on the home game away from home with Brewers President of Business Operations Rick Schlesinger coming up in just a couple of minutes. Coverage of today's game begins at 2:35. And the preseason continues for the Packers tonight in Denver against the Broncos. Green Bay wraps up the preseason 1 week from tonight at Lambeau Field against the Arizona Cardinals.
5: Let's get you an update on the roads with your WTMJ Time Saver traffic. I have some good news here. I-43 South, very close to Brown Deer Road. The right shoulder was blocked because of a car that's broken down and traffic was moving very slowly. But it just left. That broken down vehicle is out of there and traffic is moving freely once again. So those backups are going to clear here shortly. Also, 4394 North at the ramp from Lapham Street. Left shoulder is blocked there due to a car that's broken down. Just be careful. It's wet. The roads are wet. We're dealing with the rain right now, and traffic is a little bit slower.
1: Yeah, rain falling in downtown Milwaukee right now. Nothing severe. That could pick up a little bit later on this evening. High 78. May not feel like that when the rain is coming down. Overnight low 64. Tomorrow, slight chance of rain early. Then, primarily a sunny day with a high of 78. It's 61 right now in Milwaukee at 12:39. Well, a very unique few days here for the Milwaukee Brewers. It's not often that you wrap up a homestand with a road game, but that is what's going to happen to the Brewers this weekend when they travel out to Pennsylvania. And then a rare Friday afternoon home game in Milwaukee. You don't often see a 3:10 start at American Family.

0: Field on a Friday. So what is going on here? We welcome in Brewers President of Business Operations. It's Rick Schlesinger. Hey, Rick.
1: Good morning. Or good afternoon.
2: Good afternoon. It is. It's a little rainy out there, but hey, it's still a good afternoon. Okay, so Greg hit it right the head on the nail. The nail on the head. Yes, it's Friday. Thank goodness. This is a unique game. 3:10. Rick, why is it a 3:10 start in not a night game tonight?
1: Yeah, so we have been doing a little bit of experimentation with some Friday home starts. We've had a couple of other 3:10s this year. We did one of those last year. Very successful from an attendance perspective. I think it's just a little novelty. Also, it gives our players a little extra rest time because we have a 1:10 start on Saturday, which is unusual. Usually our Saturday games are 6:10 starts. So we have a 1:10 start. And the reason we have a 1:10 start on Saturday is because the team is flying to play that game in Williamsport on Sunday. So we wanted to give the players time to finish the game and get to travel ultimately to Williamsport, Pennsylvania for the Sunday night game against the Braves.
0: So does baseball have rules about when you can start a game on a given day, Rick? Is it a challenge to try and pull off a 3:10 first pitch? What do you have another team coming in who might have to travel? And, you know, their schedule obviously is a consideration as well.
1: Yeah, there are rules. We don't have any problems scheduling a game on a Friday at a 3:10 versus a, you know, 7:10 or 6:40. But there are different rules, usually on getaway days. So Thursdays is usually a getaway day for the visiting team or sometimes for us. So generally those are day games because depending on how far the teams travel in terms of how long their flights are, that determines when we can schedule a game. So for example, if we were home and playing the Seattle Mariners on Thursday and they were flying back to Seattle, we would not be able to have a Thursday night game scheduled against the Mariners here if the Mariners had a Friday home game to have to play. So there are rules like that that the Players Association and Major League Baseball works out in every collective bargaining agreement.
2: Rick, this is going to be special in Williamsport. Is this a full circle moment for some of your guys, for some of the team members on the Brewers right now?
1: Yeah, it's a great way to put it. I mean, a lot of our players played Little League, and I honestly don't know that any of them made it to the World Series in Williamsport. But obviously, when you're playing Little League, that's the ultimate goal. So they're going to have a great experience. They're going to go to the Little League field and meet the players that are the kids that are participating in the Little League World Series. And then obviously we'll have batting practice and then we'll play at Bowman Field in front of about 2,500 people. So it'll be a very intimate setting, but obviously national televised game and a little pomp and circumstance. And I think, you know, it'll be great to sort of soak it all in. And I've never been to Williamsport, so I'm looking forward to sort of enjoying the experience. My Little League career did not matriculate into any success, so I'll be doing this as a visitor and observer.
0: When do conversations for a game like this start, Rick? Obviously, you have to give up a home game for it, and the crowd right now is very robust and a lot of energy when you're playing home games as the best team in baseball. To give up a home game for something like this, obviously it's a unique circumstance. When do those conversations begin with baseball?
1: Yeah, usually a year and a half or so in advance. So we obviously had discussions with Major League Baseball back in 2024 about participating, and we were vectoring towards the Little League game. We also obviously would be interested in the game in Iowa at the Field of Dreams, and maybe that'll happen in the future, as well as potentially games outside the United States, which are always interesting and fun and sort of special. So what baseball does is they look at teams and try to fit in, and it worked out well because we're going to play, obviously, in Williamsport on Sunday. Then we have an off day, and then we play the Mets at Citi Field on Tuesday. So the travel is very easy for the team to go from Williamsport Sunday night after the game to New York, have a day off, and then play the Mets on Tuesday. So it worked out well from that perspective.
2: Rick, as we're watching the radar here for these strong storms that are likely to hit later this afternoon and this evening, National Weather Service says a tornado cannot be ruled out. Hopefully we don't have one. We've had enough already this year in Wisconsin. But it just reminded me of the storms that we had earlier this week. And I know you guys had the big sign up on the Jumbotron alerting everybody. We heard the phones going off. Some people were surprised, though, that the Brewers kept on playing through it. Can you walk us through how you guys make those important decisions?
1: Sure. I guess the main thing that I like to tell fans is from a safety perspective, safety is number one. And number two, this is probably the strongest, most durable building in the entire state. And when fans are inside with the roof closed and the panels closed, it's an incredibly safe environment. And so we obviously were in touch with our meteorologists, and we're in touch with all of the weather prognosticators, and you know, making sure that there was no danger. If there was an active tornado that was touching down or looked like it was touching down in any vicinity here, we would have gone to, you know, having people get out of the seats and go into the concourses. But watching everything and getting the best information from our weather forecasters, there was no risk to the public safety. So we continue to play. And I'm just glad that, you know, people were able to come here and be safe. And we had very little damage at the ballpark other than a few downed trees and things like that. But yeah, weather is always a concern. And even though we're a very safe building and a structurally sound building, we do pay attention and want to make sure the fans are safe.
0: Yeah, my wife had even asked, like, they're still playing, huh? And I was like, well, yeah, I guess. I mean, it seems like a safe spot to be. You don't want anybody to rush out to the parking lot. Do you try and put people in the restrooms, or do you use the concourse? Like, where's the best spot to be?
1: Yeah, the concourses are the best spots to be. And we have, the good news is we have wide concourses. And while there are windows in some of the concourses, there's enough room to move people away from windows. And obviously, we're just very careful about how we're doing that. And the good news is there's so much area in the ballpark to put people in if we want to move them from the seating bowl that we can do it, you know, orderly, safely. There doesn't need to be a mad rush to leave the seats because, candidly, I will tell you that even in the seats, you're extremely safe. And the reality is, with the roof closed, this is an incredibly sound structure, and there's no calculated wind or tornado that could damage the roof. Now, obviously, we have the movable panels out in the outfield, and we would move fans away from that area. Those panels are very secure, but obviously, they're not steel roof panels. But you know, candidly, if we kept people in the seats, that's also a very safe option.
0: Rick, we always appreciate you joining us here. It's going to be a unique day and a unique weekend here for the Milwaukee Brewers. If I were to look at your calendar right now, by the way, how many playoff planning meetings would be on the horizon here in the next couple of weeks?
1: I would say daily.
0: Yeah.
1: Yes. You know, the good news, you know, the reality is we're all superstitious, but we also have to plan. And it's nice to be in a position where we've got some experience. So, you know, we've been through this drill before. It's a labor of love, but you know, every year there's a little bit of a different take, and we're ready to go. And hopefully it's a long run in October, and we have to plan for a lot of games and a lot of excitement. And the reality is we'll be ready. And I know the fans are excited. It's funny to think, you know, still have a lot of games left to go, but you still really have to start planning for these things months in advance, because it takes a small army of people to make sure that the postseason games come off without a hitch.
0: Well, potential playoff preview today at American Family Field. Jacob Mizorowski, Chris Sale, amazing pitching matchup as the Brewers welcome in the Braves. Rick, always great to check in. We'll do it again soon. Thanks so much. Have a fun weekend.
2: Appreciate it.
1: Thank you.
2: October baseball. It's the best. Let's do it.
0: I love the idea of 2,500 people in the stands. And a lot of the people in the stands on Sunday in Williamsport will be, you know, the families, the players participating in the Little League World Series. It really will be kind of a throwback. I love how you phrased that, kind of a full circle moment. Yeah, it's where these guys started in some respect, right? At the youth level, playing baseball out in the yard in an organized league, whatever it was. And here they are now giving back. Amazing.
2: Yeah, you don't forget those memories from being a kid like that.
0: 1248 on WTMJ. The Week in Review is coming up.
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0: Well, some light rain falling right now in Milwaukee, a little heavier down toward the state line. Keep an eye out here. You have the potential for storms popping up here later this afternoon and evening. High 78, low 64, though it's 61 right now in Milwaukee. Tomorrow, maybe a stray shower early, then most of the day is sunny with a high of 78. 61, wet in Milwaukee at 12:51.
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12: What we do here is go back.
13: All right, we're moving in with the horses. Large fight.
14: Seven people were arrested on Sunday night after multiple fights broke out in the Spin City area.
15: It didn't even take 24 hours for this already to get used in the Wisconsin gubernatorial race. Tom Tiffany, this is Milwaukee County under David Crowley. Crime, chaos, and at least one officer punched.
16: The county exec, I don't think, had a great response.
17: State fair is actually controlled by the state of Wisconsin, and which is controlled by the Republican, a controlled legislature.
18: So it's kind of on them.
19: It is the silly season.
20: There is a tornado warning, a rare one, issued for Milwaukee.
21: And the two-strike pitch as phones start buzzing at American Family Field, all in unison.
22: Then the Brewers bought the thunder inside.
21: High fly, right center. It is gone! Back it goes. Gone! The first big league homer for Luis Lara. As the Brewers rout the Mariners by a final of 22-0.
16: The guy who apparently we were going to trade bested the guy we were trying to get.
21: And Logan Henderson with seven innings here this afternoon at Dodger Stadium.
23: Yeah, I mean, I know I got to be really good because he's really good.
2: A massive fire at the future site of the West Allis Public Works facility. Construction workers on the roof had a rush to escape.
24: No injuries were reported to bystanders. They were a little nervous, but they saw all the fire crews come out.
25: Is the day of reckoning finally here for social media?
26: Meta knew that all of this constant scrolling was interfering with kids' mental health. Is it really reasonable to say that mental health issues are a direct result of kids scrolling when there's so much more going on in a 12 or 13 year old's life?
2: Flock itself is rolling out new safeguards. The Milwaukee Police Department is reviewing those, but has already created a new audit to identify potentially suspicious searches.
27: Part of our audit is what helped catch the second officer.
2: They even showed the system to Flock. What was the response?
27: You're the only department we know of that has this.
28: Where are these appropriate and where are they not appropriate?
29: Where are they appropriate?
0: Controlling the cost of higher education education while not ignoring rising operational costs. Today, the Universities of Wisconsin is announcing a four-year tuition pledge aimed at doing just that.
1: In order to make the math work and to make higher education more affordable in the state of Wisconsin, we need help from Wisconsin taxpayers.
3: A few moments later,
4: we address affordability by committing to hold the line on tuition for the following 2 years and to limit any increase for the next two subsequent years.
5: The national debt has now climbed to over $40 trillion, double what it was just 10 years ago when President Trump first took office.

0: I think most people even care about this.
1: I don't know if it's don't care versus don't understand.
2: TV and movie actress Hayden Panettiere has died in her home in Greenville, South Carolina.
3: She would go on to star in Heroes and as the troubled country star Juliet Barnes in Nashville. This coming Friday would have been Hayden Panettiere's 37th birthday.
4: There have been media reports of problems on board the U.S. Abraham Lincoln, which has been at sea since November.
5: Everybody wants to be home at the same time you don't want to leave your shipmates.
2: The USS Lincoln is on its way home. Sound from the boat right now as all the sailors are singing. Can you imagine being on the service cleaning detail when that boat arrives? Who has to go in there and clean that thing out?
6: It is the 100th anniversary of South Milwaukee Arcade.
7: There's been 7 300s by 6 ladies and now 2 800s. I still get the goosebumps while it's happening. I don't know if people understand. That's history right there. That's part of it.
2: Victor's Voyage is an American Amber Red Ale by Leinenkugel, created in partnership with the Minnesota Vikings. And we have a picture
8: would you
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8: look
2: up
8: at
2: there.
8: That?
2: Gonna need Lineys to destroy this swill immediately.
9: What a week, eh?
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2: 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It is back. 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
2: 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Back it goes. 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
3: It's 1 o'clock. I'm Greg Matzik. This is Wisconsin's Midday News. It's Friday, August 21st. Your top story, a Michigan man arrested for stalking in Wisconsin.
4: I'm Jessica Tai. Some of the Ridgeland Beagles are now in prison.
3: Some strong thunderstorms are possible later on this afternoon and evening. High 78. Storms ending eventually tonight. Partly cloudy at a low of 64. 62 and light rain falling in Milwaukee at 101. From the WTMJ breaking newsroom, a man from Michigan arrested for stalking a woman in Wisconsin.
5: The woman contacted Kewaskum police after receiving repeated messages from a man she didn't know through multiple social media platforms. The alleged messages became more threatening, and the man eventually found the woman's home address and phone number. Police arrested the 28-year-old man in Kewaskum Thursday afternoon after he drove in from Michigan. Elizabeth Linton in WTMJ News.
4: Four of the beagles from the now-closed Ridgeland Farms Breeding and Research Facility are in prison. Inmates at the Alger Correctional Facility in Michigan are helping those dogs learn to be pets. Deputy Warden Patty Hubble on Wisconsin's Midday News.
6: When the beagles first came in, a lot of them hadn't been on grass, hadn't been, just walked, hadn't been on a leash or a collar, other than maybe coming from the shelter. So they had a lot of adjustment outside of our normal dogs that come in, being touched and handled, seeing people moving around, the fresh air, bugs, birds, things they had never seen before.
4: Hubble tells us prison inmates are ideal to work with the dogs because they're available 24/7 for support.
3: Local transportation projects are receiving a boost from the state to help reduce congestion and improve air quality. In Milwaukee County, about $13 million in funding will help replace 30 diesel buses, add equipment to 77 buses, and optimize traffic signals at more than 30 intersections. The city of Milwaukee is receiving about $7 million for improvements on North Teutonia Avenue, including new bus stops and other pedestrian upgrades. Wisconsin DOT awarded more than $31 million statewide for 13 total projects.
4: A Texas appeals court reduces the $50 million judgment that InfoWars founder Alex Jones was ordered to pay for his false claims about the Sandy Hook massacre in 2012. ABC's Sherry Preston with the update.
7: The parents of a six-year-old murdered at Sandy Hook Elementary sued Alex Jones for claiming the deadly mass shooting was staged, but the judge said the harassment the couple endured because of the lie wasn't enough to justify the $50 million judgment they were awarded. Texas caps such judgments at $750,000, which each parent will get. Alex Jones still faces a $1.4 billion separate judgment in Connecticut.
4: Despite the multiple financial judgments against him, Jones has yet to make any payments to the victims' families.
3: Well, the mayor of Gary, Indiana, is not happy with how long it's taken to restore power to thousands of customers still in the dark from last week's flooding. Mayor Eddie Melton calling on power company NIPSCO to bring in more crews and make the city a top priority.
8: There's responsibility for the corporation in terms of making sure that the right amount of manpower is on the ground throughout Northwest Indiana. I know this is not just a Gary situation, but Gary has the largest population that's impacted right now, and it's been 11 days.
3: Melton says relief funds are available to Gary residents. NIPSCO expects power to be fully restored by next week, Tuesday. Time for news about your money in the WTMJ Annex Wealth Management Market Update. Good day here for the Dow. It's up nearly 450 points at 53,208. NASDAQ also up today about 120 points at 26,183. And the S&P 500 up 35 at 76.75. 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
6: Time for WTMJ Sports Update from the Gruber Law Office's One Call That's All Sports Desk. Healthy starters expected to play, but tonight's preseason game against the Broncos will largely be a showcase of the depth of the Packers roster.
7: There's a good handful of guys that you know are locks, and then that's something that obviously communicate with Goody on when we're making those decisions, but there's still, you know, a handful of spots certainly up for grabs.
6: Packers' 90-player roster must be trimmed to 53 by 3 o'clock on the afternoon of August 30th. Tonight's game, an 8 o'clock kick from Denver. And the Brewers begin a three-game series against the first-place Braves this afternoon. Cy Young Award frontrunner Jacob Mizorowski for the Brewers. Former American League Cy Young Award winner Chris Sale goes for Atlanta. Should be a great one. Coverage gets underway at 2:35 on WTMJ. Brewers begin the day 5 games ahead of the Cubs for first place in the NL Central.
8: Checking out the roads with your WTMJ Time Saver traffic. We do have a new crash. Heads up here. The crash is on the ramp from Oklahoma Avenue to 41894 North. And the traffic is definitely starting to back up. It is getting very slow. In fact, right now I see some semis that are completely stopped on the interstate. I do see emergency responders are already there at the scene. It looks like somebody is talking to the driver. I see one car off to the side, so hopefully this is just one vehicle involved in this one. It seems to be, unless it's possible that there's another car behind that I can't see because of the zoomed-in camera at the moment. But this is definitely clogging things up as a brand-new crash on the ramp from Oklahoma Avenue to 41894 North.
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6: It looks like the rain has stopped momentarily here in downtown Milwaukee. Temperatures starting to tick up just a little bit. It's about 65 right now. Plenty of clouds. Chance for storms later on tonight. Some could be on the heavy side. That exists in the forecast through the evening hours. Eventually, it'll just be cloudy, overnight low 63 degrees. Tomorrow, stray morning shower possible, then sunny and a high of 78. 65 degrees right now in Milwaukee under cloudy skies.
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6: Friendly reminder, Brewers baseball begins at 2:35 this afternoon, a 3:10 first pitch. So afternoon baseball here for the Brewers on a Friday. The last time they did this, they had the annual alumni event.
8: Oh, that's right.
6: Annual,
8: that was
6: right?
8: Fun, yeah.
6: It was a home run derby last season and an alumni baseball game, a three-inning game this year. He had the captive audience, so he did a 3:10 first pitch on a Friday. There'll be programming following the game for those going to the game. We'll take you up to first pitch here.
8: Gotta love that roof today.
10: And now it's time for Three Big Things on Wisconsin's Midday News.
8: Number one, hope you don't have sprouts in your lunch today. Wisconsin is included in a multi-state outbreak of salmonella and E. coli connected to alfalfa sprouts.
11: Health officials in Wisconsin and Minnesota are now warning of sprouts that may be contaminated with E. coli or salmonella. Both states reporting at least 41 illnesses so far. It remains unclear if other states may also be affected. The sprouts come from Everything Sprouts, a Minnesota grower that had previously been warned of insanitary conditions at their facility by the FDA. Health officials saying the product should not be eaten and thrown away. Yuri Benajad, ABC News, New York.
8: When we first got word of this, I thought, you're kidding. Now the sprouts? Doesn't it feel like the last couple months that it's just been one food after another?
6: Well, the product shouldn't be eaten because it's terrible to begin with. I mean, what are you doing with alfalfa sprouts?
8: I don't know if I've ever actually, as an adult, bought alfalfa sprouts.
6: I definitely have never purchased it. It has appeared on some like tuna salad subs that I've had. It's sort of a thing, or you might have it on a bagel, but I'm never buying it. Sometimes it appears on something that I've purchased, but I'm not buying it specifically.
8: Is it really bad, though, or is it just kind of
6: Like, it's kind of a nothing burger. Like, it doesn't do anything for me.
8: It gives you a little, if it's on top of your bagel, it adds a little something, I guess, to the look of it. Maybe it has a little bit of a, crunch is not really the right word, but a little bite.
6: A little. Yeah, okay. I'm not sure exactly what it is, but I do know that salmonella is bad, and so is E. coli. So if you want to rid yourself of the disaster that could follow, maybe just avoid sprouts for a minute here.
8: Okay, let's get back to the important part, right? Yeah. According to the Wisconsin Department of Health Services, 17 Wisconsinites have gotten sick already, and one was hospitalized.
6: Number two, Miz takes the mound for the Brewers in a rare Friday afternoon game. The Packers play tonight in Denver. But locally here at Fiserv Forum, the doors are open to volleyball. 10 of the best collegiate programs in the country, including 6th-ranked Wisconsin, will begin the season tonight as part of a kickoff tournament to the regular season. These are powerhouse teams in Milwaukee. 8 of the 10 teams participating, currently ranked in the top 25. The Badgers take on 3rd-ranked Kentucky tonight at 8 o'clock and 7th-ranked Louisville tomorrow at 3.
12: I don't know the last time that we've been that fast of a turnaround. It's been years, and certainly I don't know if we've ever played this type of turnaround against, you know, these two elite teams and teams that don't play the same styles. So it's going to be a heck of a challenge for us, heck of an opportunity. Certainly I think everybody with our team and our program is pretty excited about it, and we're going to need Badger fans being loud and help us out, because although we're excited about the growth, we're going there to try to win some matches.
6: It's Badgers head coach Kelly Sheffield. If you can't make it to Fiserv Forum, we'll actually have the broadcast of the women's volleyball match tonight. So number 6, Wisconsin, number 3, Kentucky, that game tonight on WTMJ beginning at 7:30.
8: Love that. Number 3, a new move from Walmart aimed at lowering prices.
13: Walmart says it is putting its $2.9 billion tariff refund toward lower prices. The company says its customers are feeling squeezed, especially by gas prices. They're above $4 a gallon as families contend with high prices across the board.
8: That's ABC's Will Reeve. Prices, especially prices at the grocery store, are going to be a key issue in the midterm elections. Remember, President Trump campaigned on bringing prices down.
13: In a new statement, the White House says the president has, quote, implemented policies that have brought prices of key essentials ranging from prescription drugs to eggs to auto insurance down in historic ways. But a new poll finds 41% of Americans are concerned about being able to afford groceries over the next few months.
8: That's a lot of people. Over a 5-year stretch, grocery prices have gone up more than 20%. That is significant. You see that in your budget. Coming up at 2:15, we'll dive into the impact higher grocery prices could have on the race for governor here in Wisconsin.
6: Coming up next, want to be a Badger? Good luck. It's 1:14.
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6: Well, one round of rain appears to be on its way out of southeastern Wisconsin. Some storms hanging on maybe a little south of Milwaukee down toward the state line. You're possibly getting some sprinkles down by you. Chance of severe weather is in the cards today. We'll keep an eye on it, and we'll check in with meteorologist Jacob Montesano coming up in about 20 minutes. Overnight low 64, tomorrow's high 78. More sun than anything, but there is a slight chance of a stray shower in the morning. It's 65 degrees in Milwaukee at 117. Well, August is a huge month for high school seniors gearing up for college or busy sending out applications. Usually August 1st is when you start getting them out the door. You've done your research. You've done everything you need to do. You kind of have an idea where you want to go, and you're sending out your feelers. No different here in the state of Wisconsin. Last year, 2025, a record 73,912 prospective students applied for admission at UW-Madison. Over 73,000 applicants. That is monstrous. A record number. The admission rate, also a record, but a record low, just 41%, down from 57% in 2009. So what contributes to this? Why the spike in applications? And why the limits now with acceptance? Well, you got a couple of things in play here. Number one, the Common App. This did not exist when you and I were applying for schools. Jessica, you sent a note to somebody at Indiana and me with Oshkosh and Madison and Michigan State and Arizona where I all applied, and I got this giant book in the mail. And I'm looking through the book. Do they have the major? Do they have the thing that I want to go into? And then you find the documents, you fill out the application, you mail it in. That doesn't happen anymore. It's much easier with the Common App. You can send out 1,000 applications to 1,000 participating universities.
8: Imagine sending out 1,000 applications, especially if you had to write an essay back in the day. Think about the time that you took to do that.
6: Well, there are some specifics, right? So some of these participating universities, there might be something that they require that another university does not. But nonetheless, it's one centralized set of forms. So it makes the process incredibly easy. Of the 73,912 who applied for admission at UW-Madison, just over 30,000 were admitted. And among that group, roughly 8,500 ended up enrolling. So I have two nephews. One is beginning his senior year in central Wisconsin in a smaller town, smaller high school. My other nephew is a senior, and he's already up and running with his senior year because they go to school in Illinois. They have very similar profiles, right? They're both academically involved, AP classes, grade points above 4.0, right? They're strong students. They're involved in extracurriculars. And my nephew, who lives in the state of Wisconsin, he will finish in the top 5% of his class. He is automatically admitted if he wants to go to UW-Madison.
8: Well, and that's new.
6: Automatic.
8: They didn't used to have that, but that new Wisconsin law guarantees automatic admission to UW-Madison for students who graduate in the top 5% of their Wisconsin high school class. Which is interesting because I remember, I mean, Madison has always been competitive. Even when we were back in school, when you were at Brookfield Central, I was at Brookfield East. Even back then, you would have a lot of people say, I cannot believe so-and-so didn't get in. they've got the GPA in this and they do the extracurriculars. I mean, it has always been very, very competitive. But this changes the game, this new Wisconsin law that guarantees those in the top 5% of their Wisconsin high school class get in.
6: This was signed into law by Governor Evers. It was a Republican-led bill that Governor Evers signed into law about 2 years ago. The university, as part of this, must also enroll at least 3,600 Wisconsin residents per freshman class. So if you look at your overall enrollment total, it's going to be weighted toward those applying from the state of Wisconsin, even though those applying from out of the state of Wisconsin are going to pay the freight to go to UW-Madison. But the other example now is my nephew who lives in Illinois. He's going to apply to Madison. In fact, I think he did. He's like, I don't know if I'll get in. He's got a 4.5 grade point average. He'll be top 10% of his class. Plays baseball, plays on the golf team, like involved. Like he's the kind of student that makes sense for UW-Madison. And he's like, because of what they do in the state of Wisconsin, I'm not knocking it, by the way.
8: Right.
6: But two very similar profiles. One is automatically in. One is like, I don't know if I'm going to get in or not.
8: I was going to say I feel for him, but at the same time, I'm very, very happy that more Wisconsin students are getting to go to Madison because it's a great school. And I think when you look at these numbers, too, it just shows you how Madison's national reputation has grown. It's been great for a long time, and it keeps growing. And something that I know Madison has said they have looked at for a long time, it's a holistic review. They're not just looking at the grades. It's the grades. It's the rigor of the courses you took. So whether it's the AP courses or not, it is the essay. It's the extracurricular activities. It's leadership. There's so many factors that they look at. So not just the test scores, which is really important for a lot of kids, too, because some of these kids are crazy smart, but not every kid is great on tests. So they're not just looking at the test scores, not just looking at the GPA.
6: Well, ACT is not even required anymore. If you get a good ACT score, you might want to include that in your application. But
8: was it ACT? Is it ACT or is it SAT?
6: Madison was always ACT. It felt like to me schools out east were more reliant on the SAT than the ACT, but Madison, when I applied anyway, ACT was the thing. That's the one you needed to have. SAT, if you had it, great. You didn't need to have it. People who enrolled from out east tended to have both, but it's no longer required for admission. That changed after COVID times. If you got a good one, you'll submit that score, but if you didn't, there's no sweat.
8: I was checking out this article in the Journal Sentinel, and this, I love this. I think it's really, really smart. I didn't know this was happening. But the article talks about how Homestead in Mequon, so Homestead High School, they have this college admissions presentation every year offering families some general advice about the application process. But the article says this year's presentation was different because it was much more specific. It was how to get into the University of Wisconsin-Madison.
6: Yeah. Yeah.
8: You need a little playbook these days.
6: Well, figuring if you can get into Madison, the likelihood of you getting to other schools, certainly in the state, are going to be high. But I understand the complication now. States want to keep in-state talent in-state. In-state students who are bright and so on. It's tough for out-of-staters at some popular universities around the country. Now, in a related story, USA Today just ranked the top party schools in the country, and Madison checks in at number 4 for those keeping score at home.
8: The universities never like when they get that one. I remember when Indiana got it, and all the students, you know, friends were like, yeah! And the university was like, yeah, we're going to downplay that one.
6: They tend to do that. If you're interested in that one, by the way, Tulane is number 1, followed by Alabama, then Florida State.
8: Some of my friends are chiming in right now who went to Madison and saying it was definitely competitive back then, but it seems insane today. One of the ladies says, my neighbor who babysits for us had to wait till like the end of March after getting deferred and then finally got in. She said a bunch of her friends got rejected and had really, really strong applications. Another one of my friends, her daughter, I can't believe it already, but her daughter is applying for colleges. She's not applying to Madison, but she is submitting applications to all the other UW schools. And she's already been admitted. She said she didn't really have to do any applying for those. It was through a program called Direct Admit. So certainly different than when we were applying back then.
6: Yeah,
8: day.
6: So direct admit is really interesting. I think there's a few schools in the state who do not subscribe to this. I think it's Eau Claire, and I think it's Madison. But of the state schools, right, not Marquette, not private schools, the state schools, depending where you finish in your class, you're automatically admitted. You don't even need to submit an application. You're good to go. Madison does not play in that pool, and neither does Eau Claire for whatever reason. But most of the schools in the WIAC conference do, and other public schools in the state. It's interesting. It is 1:25 here on WTMJ, Wisconsin's Midday News Podcast, built by Siding Unlimited. Also, hop on our YouTube channel here whenever or wherever you're listening. No, we are live streaming this program on YouTube. So join us here, Wisconsin's Midday News.
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9: It's 1:30. I'm Greg Matzik. Your top story, multiple arrests after car chases across state lines.
10: I'm Jessica Tai. Enrollment applications going up for Wisconsin's largest school district.
9: Some storms possible to be heavy today with a high of 78.
11: ABC News, I'm Mike Dubosky. Navy officials are considering renaming an aircraft carrier after President Trump. The vessel was set to be named after a Black World War II service member.

0: named Doris Miller. Here's ABC News White House correspondent Karen Travers.
1: This would be unprecedented if they do follow through with this move. Two sources familiar with the discussion say it is something under consideration. This aircraft carrier had been christened back during the first Trump administration back in 2020.
0: Speaking of aircraft carriers, the USS Abraham Lincoln is now on its way back to the U.S. after 9 months deployed in the Middle East. The military has downplayed reports of poor living conditions aboard that vessel. The USS George Washington is taking its place in the Arabian Sea. And John Roberts, Chief Justice of the Supreme Court, now says work on President Trump's White House ballroom can continue for now as the court weighs legal challenges against the $400 million project. This is ABC News.
2: Outdoor Living Unlimited WTMJ News Time is 1:31. Three people in custody and a Kenosha County Sheriff's deputy injured after two separate multi-state car crashes.
3: Two pickup trucks fled from a Walmart in Summers Wednesday after one rammed into a squad car. The first truck crashed into another vehicle, injuring three. The second was stopped past the Illinois border before the driver hid in a nearby cornfield and was caught. Deputies arrested Sable Russell as well as Cody and Ace Frank. One deputy was treated for fentanyl exposure. All three suspects had warrants out for their arrests in multiple states. Elizabeth Linton in WTMJ News.
4: A Delafield restaurant owner pleads not guilty to sexually assaulting two employees. Court records state Lazar Conda is accused of inappropriately touching two staff members while they were working. His next court date has not been set yet.
2: More families are applying for a kindergarten and high school in Milwaukee Public Schools. Families lining up Thursday to enroll children into the school district, including those who recently moved to Milwaukee or have yet to register. Senior Director of the Department of Student Services for MPS, Matthew Boswell, tells WTMJ.
5: It's very encouraging because the most important thing, education is the most powerful tool for any individual to have. So we want to make sure that parents and the community understand that has to start early. You cannot miss days.
2: MPS says kindergarten applications are up 22% from a year ago, while ninth grade applications are up 15%.
4: Wisconsin added more workers and jobs last month, while the state's unemployment rate held steady at 3.3%. That's below the national unemployment rate of 4.1%. According to the Department of Workforce Development, the state added 1,200 new jobs last month.
6: I think it's a little early to call out a divergence. We're still being impacted by the same trends as the nation, and we might be weathering those just a little bit differently.
4: That's the Department of Workforce Development's chief economist, Scott Hodek. Hodek says the state's longer-term challenge remains an aging workforce as more baby boomers retire.
2: Expect a squeeze on eastbound I-94 with another round of overnight road work.
7: Tonight, crews have work to do, and it's not just the construction of the big project. Wisconsin DOT's Eric Hansen says the crews have repair work on the schedule.
8: This Friday night, we do have an overnight closure on 94 eastbound schedule. That's to do some beam guard repair over by General Mitchell Boulevard, as well as doing some pothole work just on some of the existing pavement that we have out there that are in the live lanes of traffic.
7: But don't worry, as per their agreement, the closure won't happen until an hour after the Brewers game. Debbie Lozaga, WTMJ News.
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1: Time for WTMJ Sports Update from the Gruber Law Office's One Call That's All Sports Desk. A battle of first-place teams this afternoon as the Brewers take on the Braves in Game 1 of a three-game series. Jacob Mizorowski and Chris Sale, the pitching matchup. Sunday's series finale will take place in Williamsport, Pennsylvania, in conjunction with the Little League World Series. Brewers President of Baseball Operations Matt Arnold will be there.
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1: 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Preseason continues for the Packers tonight in Denver against the Broncos. General Manager Brian Gutekunst must trim the roster from 90 to 53 before the end of the day on August 30th.
3: The one cutdown is phenomenal. You know, I hated the two cutdowns because you were cutting guys that were going to play 60 snaps in that last game, and then so you ended up having to play a lot of guys you weren't maybe going to play, or you were trying to rest to get healthy for the regular season. So the one cut down is very beneficial.
1: Packers wrap up the preseason a week from tonight at Lambeau against the Arizona Cardinals.
4: Let's get you an update on the roads with your WTMJ Time Saver traffic. We're looking better. All of our crashes have cleared. We have a couple disabled vehicles out of the system. For the most part, we're just dealing with delays, and those are in typical spots in our construction zones. And the roads are looking better, too. Certainly, they're still wet after the rain, but the rain, for the most part, at least in Milwaukee, it's not coming down anymore.
1: Well, it may not be raining right now, but could more be on the horizon? That's the big question here. How severe could that potentially be? We welcome in TMJ4 meteorologist Jacob Montezano. Hi, Jacob.
5: Hey there. Yeah, I'm keeping an eye on the radar. That first round's moving out. There are some very isolated storms kind of repopping in our area, but we're actually keeping a closer eye on a line of storms way off to the west near the Wisconsin-Iowa border that could produce that severe weather a little bit later.
4: I know earlier today, the National Weather Service was saying they couldn't rule out an isolated tornado. What are you thinking about that possibility?
5: Yeah, I mean, we're going to probably have a similar tornado risk to what we saw Tuesday, when we had those storms roll through, and we did end up with one EF0 tornado. Now, that storm, you saw a lot of damage reports with trees. That was just from straight line winds. Now, that also is possible with this round of storms, but, you know, we're kind of in a similar risk that we were Tuesday. And Tuesday wasn't necessarily a very high risk day, but it just happened that it developed under the right circumstances. That's kind of what we're seeing this afternoon. So it very well could be as bad as Tuesday, but it also could fizzle out, especially with that rain that we saw earlier today. Although, as I look at the radar, I mean, we're kind of seeing some storms fire up just north of 94, kind of expanding from Watertown to almost Menominee Falls, just a few isolated storms there. So that kind of shows me that there is still enough energy in the atmosphere for storms to form if we're already seeing a little bit of that activity. Now, I don't expect these storms that I'm talking about that are north of the 94 right now to be anything super severe. The more severe storms right now are farther out to the west near the Iowa border, but it just kind of goes to show you that maybe we still have enough energy in the atmosphere to produce some severe weather.
1: Yeah, I'm wondering, Jacob, what the threshold is for that, because I think on Tuesday it was maybe a little surprising that temperatures had warmed up to where they were, and that sort of prompted what we ended up experiencing. I mean, right now it's 65 degrees where we are. I don't know if it's a little bit warmer out west or if you're seeing temperatures start to tick up to that sort of danger zone that could end up making the perfect recipe.
5: Yeah, you know, we are keeping an eye on that temperature. You know, it does look like, in general, the best chance of severe weather will be farther west and south. It does look like it may not warm up enough for northern areas and areas, you know, right along the lake. But, you know, sometimes when you have rain and storms early, sometimes that could take energy away from storms later. Other times in rare situations, it actually could strengthen the storm. So it's always very unclear just, you know, what that is going to factor into when we look at the storms

0: later. Obviously, the atmosphere is a very tricky thing to forecast for. And, you know, you can have the exact same situation play out on paper, but it doesn't actually play out on when it actually happens. So I would say, you know, the fact that we're already seeing some storms refire just north, like right now around Oconomowoc to Menominee Falls, those we're seeing some isolated storms, nothing severe right now. But the fact that we're already kind of seeing that does make me think that we still have enough energy for that severe weather later, potentially.
1: And you talked about the possibility for an isolated tornado. What are the other concerns for this evening? Are winds? Is it hail? Are we worried about flooding, the lightning? What is it this time?
0: I mean, kind of a little bit of everything. Wind will be the most likely hazard. Obviously, with flooding, if you didn't see a ton of rain earlier, you're probably not going to see any flooding concerns unless we do see, you know, multiple rounds of storms still throughout the day. Strong winds, hail is possible. Obviously, anytime you get thunderstorms, you can have lightning risk. And the isolated tornado risk, again, is low, but not zero. And obviously, it would just take one tornado to possibly produce some heavy damage. So if you have any plans today, no matter what you're doing, I would say just be severe weather aware. If you have any outdoor plans, definitely, you know, might consider, you know, moving them. Especially considering if you have those outdoor plans and those plans can be moved to the weekend, do it, because the weekend is going to be very, very nice, especially Sunday.
2: Yeah, I was going to say, once we get through today, we're in pretty good shape, right?
0: Yeah, just an isolated shower chance tomorrow, very likely to be dry all day, and Sunday almost certainly going to be dry, and we'll see highs in the 70s both days, lower 70s Sunday with lower dew points. So if you like a little bit cooler air, Sunday and also Monday will be the day for you, the days for you, I should say.
2: Well, sounds good. We know we got some tailgaters out at American Family Field, probably right now. We got a 310 first pit, so you know, people trying to maybe brave the elements a little bit as they cook their brats, but afternoon baseball and likely the roof will be closed. Jacob, always appreciate your time. Have a great weekend.
0: Thank you. You too.
2: 142 here on WTMJ. Keep those brats dry, everybody.
1: Brats are steaming on the grill. Shh.
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3: Well, you've likely seen the ads or maybe even opened up one of the apps on your own.
4: Prediction markets allow users to put money behind whether something will happen, who wins a football game, who wins an election, even what Mother Nature or the economy might do next. And that raises an obvious question here in Wisconsin.
3: How are these sites operating here when sports betting is run through the tribes and legal online sports betting isn't even up and running yet across the state?
5: The answer is at the center of an escalating court battle between Wisconsin and the federal government. Now, companies like Kalshi, they argue they're not sports books. Instead of betting against a casino, customers buy and sell what are known as event contracts, essentially yes or no contracts tied to an outcome. The Federal Commodity Futures Trading Commission regulates these markets as financial derivatives and argues Congress gave the agency exclusive authority over them. Wisconsin sees it differently, particularly when those contracts involve sports.
6: But we look forward to having this case litigated in court. It's our position that what the CFTC is doing here is going way beyond what it has the authority to do. And essentially, it's taken the same position that companies like Kalshi are, which is that by renaming what it's doing, they can take what is essentially, for all intents and purposes, gambling, as we've alleged, and make that into something that's legal.
5: That's Attorney General Josh Call, who has sued Kalshi, Polymarket, and several other prediction markets. And this is all under Wisconsin law, with legal sports wagering conducted only through tribal gaming. So we're left with two governments looking at essentially the same transaction and describing it very differently. Federal regulators say financial market. Wisconsin says gambling. The CFTC actually sued Wisconsin back in April, asking a federal court to prevent the state from enforcing its gambling laws against federally regulated prediction markets. But Wisconsin won an important early round. The federal judge in that case denied the CFTC's request for a preliminary injunction. But that wasn't a final decision on whether prediction markets are legal. Those lawsuits continue. And now another company, Novig, is reportedly taking the offensive this week, suing Attorney General Call before Wisconsin can potentially take enforcement action against it. So why can Wisconsinites still encounter these markets? Because the central legal question hasn't been definitively resolved. The companies maintain federal regulation gives them authority to operate nationwide. Wisconsin maintains that doesn't provide a free pass around state gambling laws. And sports aren't the only complication. Prediction markets are now offering contracts for elections, economics, and even real-world events. So for now, these prediction markets occupy an unusual legal battleground. Are they the next generation of federally regulated financial exchanges? Or are some of these contracts simply online gambling under another name? Here in Wisconsin, that answer may ultimately come from the courts. Neil Doyle, WTMJ News.
3: So Kalshi first got on my radar right around Super Bowl time because a very prominent athlete in the state of Wisconsin was getting behind this new thing that
4: I didn't know.
3: Right. Giannis was on an ad in the Super Bowl. I was like, what is Kalshi? What is this? Right? I don't really use it. I don't really know from it, but I understand how they're sort of skirting the rules here to be legal in the state of Wisconsin. Meanwhile, this is being heavily opposed by the folks at Potawatomi, Ho-Chunk Nation, right? All the tribes that are fighting tooth and nail to have online sports betting legalized. So you could have an app. You could have the Potawatomi app on your phone. You could make your wager. You don't have to go to the casino hotel to make your wager. When a kiosk or at a window, you could do it right from your phone. Well, they're fighting that battle. And they're like, well, wait a minute. How is this operational? Why does this get to work and not us?
4: I didn't know about Kalshi either until Giannis became a partner or a shareholder in it. And then I thought, oh, I want to see what he's involved in now, because he was jumping into all these different companies. And so I wanted to learn more about it. It must have been Peter Fagan at the time. We asked him about this because I said, can players just do this, or is there some sort of conflict of interest? But he was allowed to do it. Now, he couldn't bet, so to speak, on the games he was playing in. That would be different. But yeah, he was allowed to be a part of it.
3: Yeah, they have found a loophole. It's being challenged, and There will be lawyers in this one. This was not going away, that's for sure. It's 150 on WTMJ. We celebrate an everyday hero after this.
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1: An everyday hero is when we celebrate an average John or Jane Doe who had no idea when they got up one morning they'd be saving a life. Today we head to Tucson, Arizona. A good reminder of just how quickly a situation can turn dire. A young woman, 20 years old, was riding her bicycle in Sabino Canyon. She was with her family when she came across a footbridge over a small river. Well, on this day, heavy rain had caused that river to raise substantially. It's a rushing river. Floodwaters are flowing, and it's flowing over the bridge by about 6 inches. So these bicyclists are having a little trouble getting across. Well, this woman decides to jump off her bike and walk it across the bridge. But when she does so, she accidentally landed on the wrong side of the bridge. So now she's waist deep in the water, getting pushed up against the structure and struggling to get out. This was all caught on video. And after her friend tries to help her, this young woman gets pulled in and under the water. It all happened so fast. More bikers came running, realizing what was going on.
2: Yeah, she's in the hole.
1: As you watch the video, your heart races. At one point, a Good Samaritan falls into the raging waters herself, and she gets sucked under the bridge. Spit out the other side, she was later rescued 100 feet away. The video ends before we see what happens to this woman, but the sheriff's office says once she was finally pulled out of the water by these Good Samaritans, she wasn't breathing, and CPR was needed to resuscitate her. The young woman's alive and said to be in stable condition. The video is intense. If you'd like to see it, text the word HERO to the Sighted Unlimited WTMJ Talk and Text line, 855-616-1620. And for those bicyclists who did everything they could to save this woman's life before it was too late, thank you for being everyday heroes. Eric Bilstad, WTMJ News.
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0: Hey, John. 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
0: It's 2 o'clock. I'm Greg Matzik. This is Wisconsin's Midday News for Friday, August 21st. Your top story, teens heading to adult court on murder charges.
8: I'm Jessica Tai, staying weather aware for this afternoon.
0: Some light rain falling in southeastern Wisconsin right now. In fact, right where we are here at the Avenue. Some strong stuff potentially later on today. Otherwise, partly cloudy, a low of 64. Chance of rain on Saturday morning. Then sun returns with a high of 78. 65 and light rain in Milwaukee at 2 o'clock from the WTMJ Breaking Newsroom. Two teens charged with a murder in Milwaukee will be tried as adults.
9: David Krause was allegedly fatally shot during an attempted robbery in April while celebrating 414 Day in Walker's Point. Three teenagers were arrested.

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1: Earth of 94, kind of expanding from Watertown to almost Menominee Falls, just a few isolated storms there. So that kind of shows me that there is still enough energy in the atmosphere for storms to form if we're already seeing a little bit of that activity.
2: There's still the possibility for strong winds and a possible tornado similar to what we saw on Tuesday. We'll have more on that coming up in just minutes.
3: The Universities of Wisconsin Board of Regents approves a budget request that would freeze tuition. Regent Tom Pelsiewicz.
4: We address affordability by committing to hold the line on tuition for the following 2 years and to limit any increase to no more than inflationary rates for the next two subsequent years.
3: The tuition freeze depends on $190 million in support from state lawmakers. The budget proposal seeks additional money for financial aid, workforce readiness programs, and health care training. It now heads to the governor and state legislature.
2: The defense rests for the woman charged with killing her three young kids in Massachusetts. Lindsay Clancy's defense team called one last witness, a forensic psychiatrist who said she didn't know what she was doing when the deaths occurred in 2023. News Nation's Jessica Cartaglia.
5: On the stand this morning, forensic psychiatrist Dr. Philip Resnick, he is a very well-known expert who also testified in the Andrea Yates case. Prosecutors argue that Clancy's actions show planning and awareness and that she knew what she was doing was wrong. Dr. Resnick, however, said that Clancy was unable to conform her conduct to the requirements of the law because of her mental illness. Prosecutors are now calling rebuttal witnesses, beginning with another psychiatrist, Dr. Avram Mack.
2: Prosecutors say Clancy planned the killings and faked a suicide attempt after, directly contradicting the defense's argument of postpartum psychosis.
3: With the war in Iran dragging on, the Trump administration is trying a new tactic, according to ABC's Rachel Scott.
6: President Trump now trying a new strategy, threatening severe consequences for any country that tries to help Iran evade sanctions and help them financially. But notably, the administration is not saying whether China, Iran's top trading partner, will face those severe consequences that President Trump is talking about. We know the White House and President Trump, well, they are now preparing for Chinese President Xi Jinping to visit here at the White House in just a few weeks.
3: Iran is condemning President Trump's threat to impose a so-called economic D-Day on the country. Time for news about your money in the WTMJ Annex Wealth Management Market Update. The Dow is soaring today, up 560 points at 53,321. Good day for the NASDAQ, up 120 points at 26,186, and the S&P up about 40 at 7680. 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
1: 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Healthy starters expected to play tonight, but the preseason game against the Broncos will largely be a showcase of the depth of the Packers roster.
2: There's a good handful of guys that you know are locks, and then that's something that obviously communicate with Goody on when we're making those decisions. But there's still, you know, a handful of spots certainly up for grabs.
1: Packers' 90-man roster must be trimmed to 53 by 3 o'clock on August 30th. Tonight's game, an 8 o'clock kick from Denver. Brewers begin a three-game series against the first-place Braves this afternoon. Our coverage gets underway in about 30 minutes. Cy Young Award frontrunner Jacob Mizorowski will start for the Crew. Former American League Cy Young Award winner Chris Sale for Atlanta. Coverage gets underway at 2:35. Brewers begin the day 5 games ahead of the Cubs for first place in the NL Central.
3: Checking out the roads with your WTMJ Time Saver traffic. No crashes to report. Good news there. The roads are drying up a little bit after that earlier rain that we had. The slowing that we're seeing is in our construction zones, and especially in our construction zone on 94, right around American Family Field. But complicating matters? That's for good reason. We've got the game. It is almost time for Brewers baseball. If you are headed on 94 eastbound, headed into the city right now as you are going to American Family Field, it's especially slow right now as many fans are headed to the ballpark. You're going to hit the brakes before you get to the Zoo Interchange. It looks like you're going to hit the brakes right around 100 8th Street.
1: Some light rain falling right now. Potential for some storm activity later on this afternoon and evening. With a high of 78 degrees, probably not going to feel like that in most areas, although temperatures are starting to slowly tick up as the rain is sort of moving through. Overnight low 64. Chance of a stray shower on Saturday. Much of the day is dry and sunny with a high of 78. Sunny again on Sunday. Humidity dropping with a high of 74. 66 degrees right now. Light rain falling in Milwaukee at 208.
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3: Number one, heads up for more storms. Storms this afternoon and tonight will be scattered, but could be severe. TMJ4 meteorologist Jacob Montesano just minutes ago on Midday telling us a tornado cannot be ruled out.
5: We're going to probably have a similar tornado risk to what we saw Tuesday when we had those storms roll through. And we did end up with one EF0 tornado. Now, that storm, you saw a lot of damage reports with trees. That was just from straight line winds. Now, that also is possible with this round of storms, but, you know, we're kind of in a similar risk that we were Tuesday. And Tuesday wasn't necessarily a very high risk day, but it just happened that it developed under the right circumstances. That's kind of what we're seeing this afternoon. So it very well could be as bad as Tuesday, but it also could fizzle out, especially with that rain that we saw earlier today.
3: You have a lot of people in southern Wisconsin right now going, fizzle out, yeah. Mother Nature. We've had so much this summer. Wisconsin has already had 47 tornadoes this year. The average is 23.
1: Number two, the trial of the only person ever charged in the death of Tupac Shakur is nearing the end of its first week of testimony in a Las Vegas court. Dwayne Davis stands accused of orchestrating the murder of the legendary rapper back in 1996, though he has pleaded not guilty. ABC's Alex Stone.
6: So far, it's been two witnesses. One, an actual witness who was on the scene that night, who talked about that he heard the gunfire, that they actually kept him there on scene, thinking maybe he was involved, and then they realized he wasn't. The other right now is a documentary filmmaker who, they did the documentary where Dwayne Davis went on camera saying, I did this, that I was involved in it. But again, he wasn't under oath at that time, so does that mean anything?
1: So jurors were presented with a recording of Davis speaking during a 2008 police interview claiming that his nephew shot Tupac. Davis now says his previous statements were false.

0: expected to continue into next week. It's 2:11 here on WTMJ.
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3: As we saw in the last election, polls don't vote. 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It was maybe right at the time.
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0: A little rainy today. Chance for some potential severe weather coming a little later tonight. We'll keep an eye on that throughout the day here. Right now it's 65. A little light rain falling in downtown Milwaukee. Eventually, rain moves out. It's cloudy, an overnight low of 64. Slight chance of rain on Saturday morning. Otherwise, a sunny day. Most of us stay dry for most of the day and a high of 78. 65 right now in Milwaukee at 213. Well, high-stakes midterm races are taking shape across the country, including, of course, right here in Wisconsin, where Republican Congressman Tom Tiffany and Democratic candidate Milwaukee County Executive David Crawley are lobbying for votes in the governor's race. The two have opposing views on data centers. We're already seeing shots fired from both sides, but let's not forget what fueled President Trump's victory in 2024. Trump won the race, and he won Wisconsin, preaching affordability. Let's welcome in ABC investigative reporter Jared Kofsky. Jared, it's interesting to watch races play out here, really across the country. You know, oftentimes the Republican view and the Democratic view are opposing. Both sides here in the state of Wisconsin, I'm sure around the country, are both preaching affordability. Can either side really do anything about it, however?
10: It's a good question, and you're exactly right. As you've seen in Wisconsin, you know, yes, of course, data centers have become an issue, and yes, people are talking about the war overseas, but at the end of the day, grocery prices, it's a bread-and-butter issue, quite literally, and this is what really impacts a lot of people. When they are trying to decide who to vote for, they're looking at their salaries not really going up that much, and they're looking at their grocery bills continuing to rise year over year over year, and a lot of voters do remember the press conference that then-candidate Donald Trump did when he was running for president back in 2024. This was 2 years ago this week. He was at his golf club in Bedminster, New Jersey, and he had a table set out with lots of grocery staples on the table. He had cereal, he had milk, he had bacon, he had all these items laid out, and he was saying, look, the Biden-Harris administration, the cost has skyrocketed. I'm going to bring prices down on day one. And for a lot of voters, that was really meaningful. People were really having a hard time, especially post-COVID-19 pandemic, where there were all these price hikes, and they were hoping that this was going to be a way to bring prices down. The problem is that a lot of the data is showing that the grocery prices have continued to increase. Now, the Trump administration has said that they have been trying to make attempts to bring prices down. They feel that a lot of private sector employers, you know, they've really, really stepped up, a lot of these supermarket chains, to lower prices. But at the end of the day, when you talk to shoppers, people are having a hard time paying the bills.
8: You mentioned that moment 2 years ago when Donald Trump literally put groceries on a table to make the case that Democrats were responsible for high prices. He also had this moment where, and I think he said it a couple times, actually, he said the term groceries was old-fashioned. And the late-night shows, they just went wild with that. Do these moments now create a problem for Republicans because voters can point to the same grocery bill today and say, hey, you promised to fix this?
10: Oh, yeah. I mean, I remember, I think it was The Daily Show or one of those shows did a whole, like, a compilation of all of the times that the president had said the word grocery.
8: Yes.
10: And at the end of the day, if you're a Democratic operative and you're looking to make campaign ads, it's an easy way to resonate with voters to say, hey, look, this was something that the president, when he was running for office, did mention that grocery prices were going to come back down. Are you seeing that where you live? And, of course, the reason why grocery prices have continued to increase can depend on who you ask. Of course, there are lots of factors at play here between the war in Iran and just the rising cost of diesel associated with that to different costs with foodborne illnesses. You know, the costs are sort of across the board. But at the end of the day, if you're just someone who's trying to put food on the table and you are either having to buy fewer items when you go to the supermarket or you're going to more of a discount supermarket that you otherwise wouldn't have typically shopped at and not buying as many name brand items, these are decisions that people are needing to make. So a lot of Republicans are trying to emphasize in their campaign materials all that they've done individually to try to bring down prices. The question is, what are voters going to care about when it comes to November? Will they be more focused on what's happening nationally, or will they just look at their supermarket bill and say, I can't take this anymore?
0: Well, another question I would have in that regard, Jared, is do voters hold state lawmakers or federal leaders more responsible for that continued inflation?
10: I mean, it seems like it mostly falls to the federal level just because around the country, this is something that's impacting every part of the U.S. Yes, there are certain places in the U.S. that might have higher grocery bills than others, but at the end of the day, this is a nationwide issue. And in some ways, it is a worldwide issue. I mean, you go to other countries as well. They are dealing with high grocery prices in particular. But at the end of the day, people do typically look to the federal government. I mean, President Trump right now, there was a poll that came out not that long ago, earlier this month, that found that 2/3 of the U.S. that they disapprove of his handling of the economy. But one thing that is a particularly troubling sign for Republicans right now is that the number of Americans who feel that they are going to have a hard time paying the supermarket bills over the next couple of months is skyrocketing. So back in April, when they did a poll, it was around 25% of people who said, you know, I don't know how I'm going to pay my groceries over the next couple of months. The latest poll that just came out had that number up to 41%. Because if your salary is not rising and the grocery bill keeps rising, eventually you're going to have to make choices as to what you're going to pay for.
8: Jared, we keep hearing that inflation is cooling. So why does that not translate into prices at the grocery store?
10: Well, you know, because the way that prices are done, you know, it's ultimately up to the merchant to determine the prices. And at the end of the day, it's not like they're required to lower prices. There's no legal obligation to bring prices down. You know, the Trump administration has thanked the private sector for, you know, in some cases, there are some supermarket chains that have put out press releases over the last couple of weeks that they've voluntarily lowered prices on a handful of items. But at the end of the day, you know, if they are still able to make money from people, you know, while they're charging certain prices, and some people are able to afford those prices, a lot of economists have argued that there isn't really an incentive to bring prices down if, you know, they are still able to make money. However, we are seeing that some of the profits at some chains are starting to lower. You know, I know there was a report that came out earlier this week from Walmart with difference in the amount of money that they've been making from customers. So if people are pulling back at what they are spending on, eventually retailers are likely going to need to respond to that, because if people are simply saying, okay, if the cost of this item is so much higher than it was 6 months ago, 12 months ago, I'm simply not going to purchase that item. If you're a retailer, you are going to want to lower prices in response to that. So it might take some more time before we see more of these widespread reductions across the board. The White House is saying that once things happen in Iran, then customers can expect to see lower prices. But it remains to see if anything like that will happen before November.
0: You know, Jared, regardless of who is elected at the federal level or at the local level, I'm not expecting sweeping price reductions at the grocery store in the snap of a finger or blink of an eye. I do wonder if around the country and here in Wisconsin, if Tom Tiffany and David Crawley will promote other areas of savings that'll allow you to put more dollars into the grocery store, savings on property taxes, things along that line to maybe free up some dollars.
10: Right. It's a good question. And, you know, at the end of the day, a lot of politicians can make different promises, but voters often do remember the promises that were made. Voters do remember, especially when you look at that press conference that we were talking about that happened 2 years ago this week with all the grocery staples on the table. I mean, that was a highly visual event. People can remember that visual of, okay, here he is with all of the groceries. These are the items that are going to become more affordable. People can remember stuff like that. One thing, though, that does help in a state like Wisconsin, for example, because Wisconsin is a state that does produce a lot of the food that is consumed around the U.S., the cost of transportation and diesel prices might not be as much of an impact in Wisconsin when it comes to shipping items to local customers as it would be, say, in a state like New York, where you're going to be shipping items from Wisconsin all the way to New York. That is an expensive cost that might get passed down to the customer. In Wisconsin, a lot of the items that are produced in Wisconsin are staying in Wisconsin. Of course, Wisconsin has a massive export market, both around the U.S. and around the world, but at least one benefit potentially to Wisconsin consumers is that for items that are being produced in Wisconsin, the cost of transportation isn't as much of an issue there as it would be in other states.
8: You know how there's that Waffle House index that gauges the severity of a natural disaster and the level of help a community needs based on whether the local Waffle House is open? I feel like we need something like a milk index. At what price are people just so fed up that the price of milk is this that it is definitely going to impact their vote? I don't think we have that, but I feel like we should.
10: It would be helpful. I mean, especially in Wisconsin, I think a milk index would help for a lot of people. But you know what? I think both Democrats and Republicans would like something like that, just to have, you know, just like a clear metric to point to all these changes that we're seeing. But right now, I'm sure you're going to see a lot more campaign ads pretty soon, especially in Wisconsin, that are focused specifically on grocery prices, because candidates know that that's something that's going to resonate with people.
0: Well, the milk index. We'll get working on it, Jared. We'll welcome you back next time we have it all sorted out. Jared Koski joining us from ABC. We appreciate it, Jared. Thank you.
8: Thank you, Jared.
10: Thanks so much. Good luck with the index.
8: I love that. Good luck with the index.
0: Yeah, thanks. We'll work on it.
8: I'll tell you what. Last night, I went to a grocery store downtown, and I was just going to get a couple things. But I really just got a couple of things because there's also construction happening in that grocery store. So you can't get in one of the spots, and then one of the other spots was closed as well, and then they didn't have any carts there. So I just went in, and I thought, well, I'm just going to – whatever I can carry is what I'm going to take out today. And, I mean, I could have gone back out to the parking lot to get something, but my plan wasn't to go and get a bunch, so I thought that's fine. So I thought this will bring down my bill. I had my clementines, you know, that I like in the morning.
0: Yep.
8: So I had a bag of clementines, and then I had some raspberries that were on sale. The clementines were on sale. I didn't really need the clementines yet, but they were on sale. So with the price of groceries, you got to get it what's on sale, right? I got two avocados. I got a little steak. And I feel like one other thing, but my total was...
0: I'm adding in my head, $814, $38.
8: Oh, really? Well, see... But,
0: that's my guess.
8: But then I also use my shopper, my saver card.
0: Oh,
8: because I always
0: go.
8: Tell you, you clip those coupons and it helps. Right now, when those grocery prices are so high, it helps. It was actually $27, basically. It was $26.90.
0: Okay.
8: So I did save, because of my coupons and the sales, $5.20. But I guess the point is I only bought four things, Greg.
0: Yeah.
8: I only bought four things. And then I laughed because I almost put the clementines down because the lines were so long because it was that after work time. And I think it was they didn't have a lot of people working. I thought, wow, is this a sign of the economy? Prices are high. There weren't enough people to work the lines. So you had crazy lines because they didn't have enough workers. Construction was going on. You couldn't find a cart. I mean, I had a smile on my face because I just felt like you have to, right? But some of the people were like, this is ridiculous.
0: Yeah, no, it's a thing. It's definitely a thing. And it's not just certain items. It's a little bit of everything. And really, it's not about politicians when the egg prices go up. It's about what's happening with the birds, as what we saw last year. And that seems to fluctuate a little bit. But you're right. Everybody feeling it. No doubt about it. 2:25 here on WTMJ. We've got Brewers baseball coming up in about 10 minutes here. Pre-game coverage of the Brewers and Braves, game one of that series. It's also Players Weekend, which is pretty cool. That means you're going to see a lot of interesting bats and combinations and shoes that you don't normally see. The MLB relaxes its rules for the players one weekend for every year. So you're going to see some very interesting things.
8: Loaded bats?
0: I don't know if there'd be Jell-O or Super Balls in the bats like Sammy Sosa did when he played for the Cubs, but nonetheless, I think you'll see some interesting designs on player bats and cleats this weekend.
8: Looking forward to that.
0: We've got news coming up in just a few minutes here.
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8: As we saw in the last election, polls don't vote. 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It was maybe right at the time.
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10: 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I'm Greg Mancik. 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The search continues for a suspected bank robber.
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10: Showers and storms possible, partly cloudy, high of 78. It's currently 66.
12: ABC News, I'm Mike Dubusky. Closing arguments are set to begin next week in the Lindsey Clancy murder trial. The defense rested today. They'd been arguing Clancy was suffering from postpartum psychosis when she killed her three children in 2023. A new order from the Chief Justice of the Supreme Court, John Roberts, has allowed construction on the White House ballroom to continue. ABC's Stephen Portnoy has more.
13: The Chief Justice of the United States putting a stay in place, preventing

0: a preliminary injunction that would have taken effect today from going into effect. It means that construction on the ballroom can continue, and not just the security-related portions, but all of the project.
1: After living in California for several years, Prince Harry and Meghan Markle are moving back to the UK. The family plans to live in a private, non-royal residence near London, according to The Telegraph. It comes after we learned Harry and others will have to pay $13 million to the Daily Mail newspaper after losing an invasion of privacy case. This is ABC News.
2: Outdoor Living Unlimited, WTMJ News Times, 231. Police looking for a suspect who robbed a bank in Brookfield. Authorities say the man robbed the North Shore Bank near Pilgrim Road and Capitol Drive Thursday afternoon. They're looking for a man who was wearing a tan hooded sweatshirt, jean jacket, black mask, gloves, and jeans. He drove away in a black four-door sedan with no license plates. You can find his photo online and more details at WTMJ.com.
3: For the beagles rescued from the now-closed Ridgeland Farms in Dane County, the breeding and research facility, are now in prison. Inmates at the Alger Correctional Facility in Michigan are helping those dogs learn to be pets. We talked with the deputy warden, Patty Hubble, today.
4: When the beagles first came in, a lot of them hadn't been on grass, hadn't been, you know, just walked, hadn't been on a leash or a collar, other than maybe coming from the shelter. So they had a lot of adjustment outside of our normal dogs that come in, being touched and handled, seeing people moving around, you know, the fresh air, bugs, birds, things they had never seen before.
3: Hubble says prison inmates are ideal to work with those dogs because they're available 24/7 for support.
2: Decision, Wisconsin. A Republican candidate for state Senate wins a legal challenge that sought to remove her from the November ballot.
5: Dane County judge denied a temporary injunction asking a judge to declare Michelle Magadan Skinner ineligible to run. The lawsuit filed by the state Senate Democratic Committee argued that Skinner is primarily a resident of Georgia and has improperly voted in both states. Skinner is an Eau Claire County supervisor running against incumbent Democratic State Senator Jeff Smith in the 31st District in western Wisconsin. She will remain on the November ballot. Jessica Gatso, WTMJ News.
3: I-94 drivers on Milwaukee's west side are settling into a new traffic pattern that'll be around for a while.
6: Eastbound I-94 is down to two lanes, if you haven't noticed, between 70th Street and General Mitchell Boulevard. Wisconsin DOT's Eric Hansen says the change went in earlier this week.
7: So on the west leg, we did install our traffic shift on 94 eastbound between 70th Street and General Mitchell Boulevard.
6: For drivers wondering how long things will stay this way, Hansen says there shouldn't be another major change right away.
7: We should remain fairly static through, I'd say, the end of September, early October.
6: Demi Lozaga, WTMJ News.
2: And just like that, Brewers baseball is upon us here. Jacob Mizorowski, the Miz, against Chris Sale. It's the Brewers and Braves.
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0: everybody. Jeff Levering with you alongside is Lane Grindle, and our producer and engineer is Kent Sommerfeld. Well, game one is the game of the day in Major League Baseball. It's Jacob Mizorowski going for the Brewers. 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
0: On Deck Show built by Menards continues. We've got the roof closed. The panels are closed today. Some nasty thunderstorms earlier today, but thank goodness we've got the roof. Brewers and Braves, two of the best teams in Major League Baseball. Outstanding pitching matchup today, Lane. It doesn't get any better than Miz against Sale.
7: No, it doesn't. I think if you held the votes today, these would be the top two in the NL Cy Young. I think Miz is one, clearly. But I think Sale's probably number two. He's having another great season. The fountain of youth that he has found in Atlanta, it kind of looked like he was on the downturn of his career. And then that trade happened, and they didn't give up a lot to get Chris Sale. He goes out, he wins the Cy Young in 24, and if not for Miz, would probably be in position to win it here in 26. He has not given up a home run on his slider all season long. So you're going to see the Miz fastball and the Sale slider here today. It does not get any better than this.
0: If you could create a pitcher, you would have maybe the Miz fastball and Sale slider and, I don't know, take someone else's splitter or changeup. I mean, these are two mutants in the game, and we're getting to see them today. I am thrilled to watch this matchup, and for whatever reason, for the last 2 years, Mizorowski, when he has been matched up with these titans in the sport, he has been up to the task and then some.
7: Yeah, I don't know that he consciously turns it up a notch, but whatever it is, he feels it, and he brings his best typically on this type of stage. We saw it last year against Skeens. We've seen it against the Dodgers multiple times. We saw it against the Phillies. When there was all this, even though Sanchez wasn't on the mound in that game, there was all this Christopher Sanchez, Jacob Mizorowski talk, and we know that the Phillies had chirped a little bit about Miz making the All-Star game the year before, and so he goes out and pitches the game of his career. You just really show up to the ballpark on days like this in this anticipation of what are we going to see today, because there's always a chance that it's historic.
0: Well, we're talking a lot of pitching, so it's probably going to be like a 10-9 game today. That's how those things work out.
7: That's the rule.
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3: 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Got the Brewers and the Braves, game number one of this three-game series, which will go to two different cities over the weekend. Williamsport, we've got two here in Milwaukee. Jeff Levering joined by Brewers manager Pat Murphy. And Murph, a great series victory against the Mariners. Take that as it was, outstanding. Now today, you've got Jacob Mizorowski, Chris Sale, and these are the matchups. I know the league loves it. People around Major League Baseball love seeing these matchups. People in the clubhouse feel these matchups too, don't they?
4: I think so. I mean, we understand the opportunity we have facing the great pitcher, and we got our horse out there doing his thing. That's what people pay for. That's why the stadium will be packed today. And, you know, this is what baseball's all about. It feels like a playoff game.
3: The fact that your club has seen Chris Sale this year, I mean, they've seen him plenty of times, and his stuff hasn't changed very much over the course of the year. It's still outstanding, great velocity. The sliders are unreal, too. But having seen him within the last couple of months, that has to help your offense just a little.
4: Usually it does. When you're facing a guy like Sale, it can be a nightmare, too, is that, you know, you faced him, you know how good the stuff is, and then it can get in your head a little bit, and you can start trying to do too much or trying to cheat to a different spot, whatever you might have. And, it can be as debilitating also. But it should help seeing a guy in some cases.
3: And equally so for Jacob Mizorowski, too, having faced the Braves. I mean, he was so good for those first five innings, and then and gives up a base hit late and ends up allowing just two runs in that appearance. But his plan against what this Braves offense is as well.
4: Yeah, I mean, that's the cat and mouse game of baseball. You got to stick to your strengths, but you can make some tweaks based on what you think other guys are trying to do against you. It's great because you don't know exactly, and you're surmising this, and then all of a sudden it backfires. And so you have to kind of stick to your guns. And but it'll be great theater for sure.
3: More with Murph in just a moment on the Brewers Radio Network.
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3: The On Deck Show, built by Menards, continues. We got Brewers manager Pat Murphy with us, and it is the weekend of the Little League Classic, which is great. We got a day game today, day game tomorrow before the Brewers head to Williamsport, Pennsylvania, and play against the Braves in that Little League Classic. So I have my kids with me today. I've got Brock and Logan with me, and they have a couple of questions for it. And I figured it would make sense, since it's Little League weekend, for you to get a couple of questions from youngsters. So, Logan, are you going to go first?
12: Sure. What's your favorite thing about being the Brewers manager?
4: Well, thank you for such a great question. I think that my favorite thing about being the manager is getting the opportunity to watch the players flourish and do so well and start to believe in themselves. That to me just that lights me up. You know, I love it when I see players doing well and realizing they're good.
3: It's a great question and a nice follow-up here from Brock.
13: What's your favorite type of player?
4: Great question, Brock. Type of player. I like the player who is selfless. He's a great teammate. He feels a sense of responsibility, has the awareness of what it takes for him to be successful in the game, and does it with class and humility. And then rinse and repeat, you know, and has a good-natured spirit about him and is happy-go-lucky and fun and doesn't take himself too seriously.
3: Is that the answer you were looking for?
12: Yeah.
3: As he's got bubble gum all over the place. Any other follow-up questions, kiddos? You guys good?
12: We're okay.
3: Okay, they're okay. Murph, thanks so much for the time. It's going to be a great weekend. Great game today. Brewers and Braves, go get them.
4: Thanks, Jeff. Thanks, kids.
3: All right, we'll have more of the On Deck Show, built by Menards, when we come back on the Brewers Radio Network.
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22: 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The Brewers and Braves opening up this three-game series here

0: 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Well, the Brewers still sit atop the NL Central. It's now a five-game lead in the Central over the Cubs. 79-49 for the Brewers, 30 games above 500. They could get to a season-high 31 games over 500 with a win here today. The Cubs, 74-54. St. Louis is 13.5 back at 66-63. Pittsburgh, 63-66. They're 16.5 back. And the Reds are 18 games back at 61-67. 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Well, the news on Sal Frelick today from manager Pat Murphy seemed encouraging. Said we won't see him, obviously, today, probably not tomorrow, but very soon. So that sounds like we're trending in a good direction for Sal Frelick to be back with the crew in the coming days. 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
0: Back with you on the On Deck Show, built by Menards, as the Brewers and Braves getting set to open up this three-game series here today in Milwaukee, tomorrow in Milwaukee, and then, of course, finishing it up on Sunday in Williamsport. We are joined by Braves television reporter Wiley Ballard. And Wiley, first off, great to see you, man. Secondly, this Braves team, after a little bit of a blip last year, a lot of injuries, they've come back this year one under Walt Weiss, and they've looked like the Braves team we've been used to seeing over the last 4 or 5 years, specifically with this core group. They're really having a great season.
4: And what's wild about it, too, Lane, I don't think it's the way you would have anticipated it playing out if I had told you the Braves were going to have one of the better records in the National League. I mean, Jurickson Profar gets suspended with the PEDs back in spring training. Austin Riley has not been his usual self. Ronald Acuna Jr. has been good when healthy, but he's struggled to stay on the field. And you haven't had Spencer Strider. You haven't had Spencer Schwellenbach. And some other injuries in the rotation have affected it as well. But the solutions have been guys like Martin Perez, even Mauricio Dubon, who is a utility player for the first 5, 6, 7 years of his career, has now been a full-time everyday producer. So, again, it's the record is what you've come to expect the last decade or so of the Braves, but the main character is not necessarily now, granted, there's also Chris Sale, Matt Olson, and some of the usual guys you expect, but there's been a nice sort of supporting cast that's kind of carried him that way.
0: You know, another guy, we've seen him flash it over the course of his career, but putting together a career, Michael Harris II. We've always liked him defensively, right? But offensively, putting together a big year.
4: Yeah, the swing decisions have improved tremendously. Now, this is a Braves team that does not walk a lot, and they're probably one of the lower walk rates in all of baseball. But Michael, it's not even so much that he's taking his walks as much as he's not chasing pitches that truly are true waste pitches. And he's a guy like Ozzy Albies who can do damage on pitches that are outside the strike zone. In fact, we'll even talk about being a little more aggressive chasing some outside of the strike zone because he feels like he's got the ability to do some damage with it. But look, Michael's been a guy who many across the game have predicted this is going to be the breakout year. He's a 30-30 candidate, so on and so forth. Hasn't been running as much this year, but offensively it's just gotten much more competitive, especially against premium pitching. And of course, he's got a big test today facing the Miz.
5: This pitching matchup, it's hard to go this long and not talk about what we're going to see here today with Sale versus Miz. The Brewers saw Sale in June. The Braves saw Miz in June. Neither were matched up against each other in that series, so this is a real treat. What are your expectations? Just sit back and get the popcorn ready?
4: Oh, it's going to be a thrill. I mean, Lane, there's 162 games. And look, I'm a big baseball fan. There's fun stuff to watch every day, but a day like today does feel pretty special. Factoring in the standings as well, and the fact that, look, I mean, the Braves have been very deliberate about giving Chris some extra days of rest. I think they were comfortable with him pitching against the White Sox yesterday, but you look at the standings, Atlanta's four back of the Brewers in the National League for the best record, two back of the Dodgers for that bye. I don't think it's any coincidence that they wanted Chris to pitch today and then also get a start against the Dodgers at home next week. But, no, it's going to be really exciting, and it's obviously we're just going to focus on the velocity from Mizorowski, and they should. It's really special. But Chris Sale's got his best four-seam velocity in nearly a decade, and that's due to a lot of the extra rest they've given him. So he can run it up there, too, and I think these are two guys who are going to have a lot of fun today.
5: We know Sale's got the great slider. He hasn't given up a home run on the slider all year. That is hard to believe. I had to read it like three times.
4: It's unbelievable, and it's so simple, too. I mean, it's got, I think it's still the slowest slider velocity in all of baseball. And I know breaking balls are on a spectrum, so it kind of depends how you categorize it. But it's just deadly against lefties. That's no surprise. But he's able to locate it really well on the back foot against right-handed hitters. And there's just not a lot of guys out there like him. And it's funny. I've talked to some of our pitchers about how much they have to grind and tweak and try and find that extra edge. For Chris, that plan A is so special that he hardly ever has to deviate from it.
5: Wiley, when you get ready as the opposing broadcast, right, to see Miz, and you guys got to see him in June, so that's a little different than a lot of teams, but he's so unique. I mean, there's been really nothing like him before in this game. How exciting is it just to say, like, hey, we're going to see something that nobody else gets to see today in baseball?
4: This is historic. And again, having Chris Sale goes obviously exciting, but no, I mean, I remember when it came out that Miz was going to start Friday in Atlanta back in June, and I had buddies of mine who weren't even that big of baseball fans, but were well aware of, hey, what's this dude's throwing 103. What's happening? So he's captured the imagination of the sport, and that's obviously one of the reasons they wanted him in the All-Star game in Atlanta last year. That was a phenomenon. That was fun to watch. So, no, I mean, I think one of the things that makes baseball special is the stars, and you've got a chance to see one of these stars today. And I'm sure you guys experience all the time. Anytime he makes a start, particularly on the road, I mean, the crowd's going to be juiced up. It really is exciting to see kind of the you know, I guess I'd compare him to a guy like Fernando Valenzuela from 40 years ago, or a Steven Strasburg, or, you know, going further back to, you know, Mark Fitters with the Tigers. Like, every once in a while you have these starting pitchers that kind of capture the imagination of the entire sport, and Miz is that guy right now.
5: Yeah, there are times on the road where you will see a opposing lineup foul pitches off and get a big cheer from their crowd. Like, that's how unique it is at times. So it'll be a lot of fun. Wiley, we appreciate it. Always great to see you, man.
4: Yeah, Lane, it's a pleasure, and here's to seeing you guys sort of back end of October.
5: Wiley Ballard of Braves Television with us here on the On Deck Show, built by Menards. We got the starting lineups when we return after this on the Brewers Radio Network.
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2: 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The Braves are 75-53. They lead off with Ronald Acuna Jr. in right field. Batting second, the catcher, Drake Baldwin. Batting third at first base, Matt Olson. Michael Harris the second is the cleanup hitter in center field. Batting fifth, the second baseman, Ozzie Albies. Batting sixth, the shortstop, Mauricio Dubon. Dominic Smith is the designated hitter. He bats seventh. Austin Riley in the eighth spot, playing third base. And batting ninth is the left fielder, Mike Yastrzemski. On the mound for Atlanta is the veteran left-hander, Chris Sale. The Brewers 79-49. They lead off with Jackson Churio in left field. Batting second, the second baseman, Bryce Terang. Batting third, the catcher, William Contreras. Cleanup hitter is the first baseman, Andrew Vaughn. Batting fifth, the right fielder, Jake Bowers. Gary Sanchez will bat sixth. He's the DH. Batting seventh, the third baseman, Joey Ortiz. Cooper Pratt bats eighth at short. And batting ninth is the center fielder, Luis Lara. On the mound for the Crew is the right-handed ace of this staff, Jacob Mizorowski. The umpires are presented by Cannon and Dumphy, trusted by Wisconsin families since 1985. Just like the umpires keep the game fair, Cannon and Dumphy fights for justice when it matters most. Cannon and Dumphy, Milwaukee's trusted personal injury attorneys. At first base, John Tompain. Adam Hammery is at second base. Clint Vondrak at third. And the home plate umpires, the crew chief, Todd Titchener. Brewers and the Braves. Game one of this three-game series is on the way. We've got more headed your way after this on the On Deck Show, built by Menards on the Brewers Radio Network.
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6: 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You've got the Cubs in Seattle taking on the Mariners. That doesn't first pitch until 9:10 Central. 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
7: Thank you so much, Lane. And a reminder, this copyrighted broadcast is presented by Authority, the Milwaukee Brewers Baseball Club. May not be reproduced, retransmitted in any form. The accounts and descriptions of this game may not be disseminated without the express written consent of the Milwaukee Brewers. Just about ready to go as Jacob Mizorowski climbs up the back of the mound. Gets ready to deal with Ronald Acuna Jr. as Players Weekend is upon us. Mizorowski into his stretch. He kicks, and the first pitch of the game is a fastball inside. Did he go? He did not. And we're off and running. 102 miles an hour on our first pitch from Jacob Mizorowski. First pitch brought to you by Carbolus. Premium cocktails in a can. Enjoy every pitch at American Family Field. And find Carbolus right here inside the stadium. Carbolus, Liss is more. 1-0 to Acuna. Hit foul off on the right side. Back to even. One ball and one strike. -68 degrees outside. Rainy, thunderstorms. Roof closed today. The 1-1 to Acuna is high with a fastball at 101. Been 101 with each of the first three fastballs today to Ronald Acuna Jr. Hitting .237, 13 home runs and 35 driven in. 2-1 pitch. Yanked it. Three balls and one strike. Not coming out as quick for Jacob Mizorowski, his first couple of pitches. Still plenty of cheese on that fastball. 3-1 on Acuna. Baldwin is due next, and then Matt Olson. Mizorowski's 3-1 is ball four off the outside corner. So he walks the leadoff man, something that Miz has not done very much of at all, which is issue walks. on the season, just his 32nd walk in his 139th inning of work. Drake Baldwin, Madison kid, steps up for Atlanta. Acuña has not been running very often this year. Multiple knee surgeries. Baldwin waits on the first pitch from Mizorowski, who's out of the stretch. Here it comes, and it's inside. So Mizorowski has thrown six pitches. Five have missed the zone. That last cutter was at 98 miles an hour. 1-0 on Baldwin. The pitch in there for a strike. Fastball at 101. Brewers defensively, it's Churio, Lara, Bowers, left to right in the outfield. Ortiz, Pratt, Terang, and Vaughn, third to first on the infield. Contreras does the catching for Miz. Packed house today despite the bad weather. 1-1 pitch. Baldwin, a half swing, doesn't matter. It's a strike. He threw him a slider at 91 miles an hour. Count goes in Mizorowski's favor at 1-2. It was the slider last time against the Dodgers. That was the big pitch for Mizorowski. Did not have a good feel for the curveball. The slider became the weapon. 1-2 pitch. Very high with a fastball. Two balls, two strikes. And Contreras out in front of home plate, encouraging Mizorowski to take it easy. So Players Weekend means they can wear their own style of cleats. They can wear different styles of gloves, kind of show their flair. You see a bunch of different styles of bats over the course of the weekend. 2-2 pitch is a called third strike on the inside corner. Fastball at 102, strikeout number one for Mizorowski. Ortho ASAP strikeout. Don't strike out. 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So Mizorowski's flair has a camouflage glove, also camo cleats that he's rocking tonight. Matt Olson digs in. Here's the pitch. Olson takes strike one in the inside corner. Olson at 261, 36 home runs. He's driven in 77. One of the major league leaders in extra base hits this year for Olson. Plays every day. He has peaches all over his bat. I wonder why. 0-1. Olson waits on Mizorowski. Kicks and deals. Swing and a miss. Gassed him up with a fastball on the inside corner. And it's nothing in two. Michael Harris is on deck. Leadoff walk to Acuña, and he is anchored over at first base. And it looks like Mizorowski has found his command again. Two-strike pitch is very high. Bait up at the top of the zone. One ball and two strikes on Olson. They play him deep and straight away in the outfield. Lara just slightly towards the gap in left center. Infield plays him to pull. Miz on 1-2 throws, and he missed outside. Fastball about a baseball and a half off the outside corner. Two balls and two strikes on Matt Olson. Second start this year for Miz against the Braves. 2-2 coming. Swing and a miss. He threw him a slider down and in, and Olson has gone on strikes. Second K for Mizorowski, and that slider has taken on a new life for him, and it seems as if William Contreras has broken his glove. Nestor Corridor runs out a new piece of leather to the Brewers' backstop.
8: Surprised that doesn't happen more often when Miz is on the mound.
7: It may. We just may not see it.
8: Yeah.
7: Switch in between the innings. This is a mid-inning change at the glove. Here's Michael Harris swinging and a miss at a high fastball. And it's 0-1. Mizorowski took the loss against the Braves down in Atlanta. That was on the 20th of June. Did not allow a run until the sixth inning. It was a two-out, two-run single by Mauricio Dubon. The 0-1. Harris looked at a ball, and Acuña on a delayed steal is going to be thrown out. He thought he was catching Contreras napping, and now Contreras looking out at Acuña saying, "What are you doing?" Contreras, don't run on me. No challenge from Walt Weiss. And it's an unconventional three up and three down for Jacob Mizorowski. Brewers coming up against Chris Sale in the bottom of the first when we come back on the Brewers Radio Network.

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0: Jackson Churio leads it off the Brewers in the bottom half of inning number one against left-hander Chris Sale. 12-8, a 2.16 earned run average. Cy Young winner a couple of years ago with the Braves. Unbelievable numbers since joining the Atlanta Braves as Churio swings and misses at a first pitch fastball at 95. And it's 0-1. 160 strikeouts in just 129 innings for Sale. Only given up 8 home runs all year. Churio swings and comes up empty. It's 0-2. Churio has a bat for Players Weekend that he is using with Venezuela on the barrel. World Baseball Classic champions. Here's the 0-2. Is high, laid off that fastball. One ball and two strikes. Sale just getting loose. At 95, he can get up there 98, 99 miles an hour by the time it's all said and done. Sale throws on 1-2. Slider and a swing and a foul just did get a piece, and Baldwin couldn't hang on. One ball and two strikes. Defensively for the Braves, Yastrzemski is in left, Harrison center, Acuna in right, Riley, Dubon, Albies, and Olson third to first on the infield, and Baldwin again does the catching. 1-2. Coming back is Chris Sale to the plate. Hit towards right, back goes Acuna a couple of steps, and he will make the catch. One away. Bryce Terang digs in. Today's quick trip around the bases is presented by Old Wisconsin. Today's contestant in the quick trip around the bases contest is Jan Black from Merrill. Brewers score in the first inning. Jan would win a $100 quick trip gift card, compliments of Quick Trip and Old Wisconsin. Pitch to Terang is a strike. 0-1 the count on Bryce. Kind of flipped a curveball in there at the end. Just threw a Old Wisconsin, pretty standard. Now we got a good game going. The 0-1 is a strike, and it's nothing in two. If they get a run, I'll really rip one out. There you go. There's expectations here. I know. The 0-2. Hit foul. I mean, the Brewers scored 6 times yesterday in the first inning against Seattle. Rode that to a 7-4 victory over the Mariners. Took 2 of 3 from Seattle in that series. 0-2 as Sale into his stretch. Here it comes. Roll to the first baseman. Olson, it's a fair ball. Steps on the bag. 2 up and 2 down for William Contreras. 257 with a dozen homers and 63 driven in for Contreras. Great crowd still coming into Friday afternoon contest. Place is going to be busy tomorrow, even more so. Contreras waiting on the first one from Sale. Here it comes. It's outside. Sale pitched against the Brewers back in June as well. 5 2/3 innings, 2 runs, none of them earned. He struck out 7 and allowed 5 hits. 1-0 is a ball high. 2 balls, no strikes. That was the walk-off win from the Atlanta Braves. All 3 games were really well-played games. Brewers had a chance. They had the lead late in game 1. Remember, that was when Jackson Churio was thrown out at home as the tying run in the 9th inning. 2-0. Ripped foul third base side. And then in the second game, it was the walk-off home run from Ozzie Albies at the bottom of the 9th inning. He had 2 home runs in that day, drove in 3 of the 4 runs for Atlanta. Brewers had the lead against Sale when he was taken out of the ballgame. But they couldn't finish it off. Ended up winning the finale to salvage a game. 2-1 pitch. Contreras swings and misses at a good slider from Sale. 2-2.
5: Sale's numbers against the Brewers are really, really sterling, but it feels like the Brewers always do a good job making him work.
0: 2-2 is down and in. Took that slider. 3 balls, 2 strikes. It's 2-0 in 6 starts with a 1.62 earned run average. But it's not like an 8-inning shutout performance. Brewers have had a lot of chances to win and have won a few of those games, even though he didn't take the loss. 3-2 pitch. Lined in the center of base. Hit for William Contreras. Centered on the fastball, and the Brewers have the first hit of the game. 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So Vaughn digs in against Chris Sale. Short lead for Contreras at first, and the pitch is a ball off the outside corner. If the thought process is to try and string hits together against Sale, that is not a winning proposition, nor is it trying to sneak a ball over the fence, because he's only allowed 8 home runs. The 1-0 is a ball low. Feels when Sale gives up runs, it's a walk and then maybe a double to score a run, or maybe stringing 2 hits together. They just don't come very often. He's allowed more than 3 runs in a start just 1 time this year. 2-0 right in there for a strike with a changeup. 2-1. Dealt with so many injury issues as a member of the Boston Red Sox. He's come down to Atlanta in that trade. Has gone 37-16 with an ERA just over 2.3 the last 3 seasons. 2-1. Vaughn hits a base hit back up the middle. Contreras stops at second base. Back-to-back 2 out hits for the Brewers. And Jake Bowers will get a crack against the lefty. Brewers have just 2 left-handed batters in the lineup against Chris Sale. Tough to keep Bowers out of the lineup when he's been swinging the bat so well. Plus, he's been pretty good against lefties over the course of the season. This is a different animal than Chris Sale altogether. So Bowers hits. It was 1-for-2 with a couple of walks yesterday against the Mariners. And he bloops one down the third baseline. It's a foul ball. Just fouled on that left field line. If you're trying to get something against Sale, those are the types of plays that need to go your way. Got in on his hands with that fastball, and Bowers tried to keep those hands inside. Fouled by about 10 feet down the left field line. No score, bottom of the first inning.

0: Sale into his stretch and the 0-1 pitch to Jake Bowers. After a check of the runners, here comes. Jammed right back to Sale. He's got it. Spins and a light toss over to first. Brewers are down in the bottom of the first inning. Couple of hits against Chris Sale, though. Mizorowski gets back to work. No score after an inning on the Brewers Radio Network, presented by American Family Insurance.
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0: Top half inning number 2. Michael Harris, Ozzie Albies, and Mauricio Dubon scheduled for Atlanta. Harris was at the plate when Acuna tried to catch William Contreras napping. And part of that is also trying to get the middle infielders napping on a delayed steal. First pitch to Harris is popped up third base side and in the seats foul. It's 0-1. 100 mile an hour fastball from Jacob Mizorowski. He's not popping the 103s and 104s from the outset. Certainly 100 to 102 operate in that area very well. As most guys can. The 0-1 is high. One ball and one strike. Brewers baseball brought to you by Miller Lite, the original light beer. Great taste, only 96 calories. It's Miller time. Miz deals and missed inside. They appeal the check swing. He didn't go around. Third base umpire Clint Vondrak denies said appeal. 2-1 on Harris. 291 for Harris with 20 homers, driven in 68. Takes outside for a ball. 3 balls and a strike on Harris. The Brewers made Chris Sale throw 21 pitches in that first inning. A couple of base hits with 2 outs extended his frame. 3-1 pitch to Harris. Ground ball hit towards the middle. Terang with a backhand stab near the bag. Spins and throws, and he gets Harris. Looked like his footwork got somewhat choppy around that second base bag, but kept his feet under him, made a nice backhanded pick and a perfect throw over to first base. Makes that play look so much easier than it is. One gone for Ozzie Albies. It's from the left side of the plate against the righty Mizorowski. First pitch popped up left field. Over towards the line is Churio. Fair territory, makes the catch. 2 away quickly for Mizorowski. Well, a clean ride is always a win. 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Hitter is Mauricio Dubon. Pitch from Mizorowski. Strike on the outside corner. It's 0-1. Whatever was going on with Miz in the first inning command wise, he has figured it out. Braves swinging early in this inning. The 0-1. Dubon fouls it back. And it's nothing in 2. Everything he's thrown in this inning has been right on the money. Yeah, Velo's been 100, 101, kind of where he's sitting. I don't think it's because he doesn't have the 103 or 104 if he needs it. The 0-2. Lined and over the head of Vaughn into right of base hit. Dubon just reached the bat out, poked it into right field. Picks up a two-out single. That last one was at 103. And a pitch that was right on the corner at the top of the zone. Just a good piece of hitting by Dubon. Remember, it was Dubon that had the two-run single with two outs in the sixth inning against Mizorowski. Ended up sending the Braves to the lead and to the victory in game one of their series down in Atlanta back in June. Dominic Smith is the hitter. He's the DH. First pitch is high, ball one. First hit for Atlanta. Off the bat of Dubon, the former Brewer. 1-0 the count on Dominic Smith. The pitch home. Swing and a miss. Carved him up with a cutter. One ball and one strike. Smith at 261. He's hit 8 home runs, 44 driven in. A lot of that was in the first 2 months of the season. Since May the 30th, he's hitting just 194. 1-1 coming back. It's away. Two balls and a strike, and Mizorowski doing some maintenance to his landing area on the mound. Mizorowski and Sale land in almost the exact same spot, even though they start on opposite ends of the rubber. Sale's on the third base side. Miz is on the first base side. 2-1. Hit in the air into shallow right center. Bowers and Lara converge. It will be Lara making the catch. And the inning ends. A base hit is all for the Braves. We go to the bottom of the second. No score on the Brewers Radio Network, presented by American Family Insurance.
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0: Gary Sanchez leads things off in the bottom half of the second inning. 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Coming in is Acuna. 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
0: Awesome. Sale delivers inside. One ball, no strikes on Joey Ortiz. That was my daughter, Logan. Logan, nice job, kiddo.
11: You told her to pick one out.
0: I did, and she picked that one. That was on her own volition. Nice job. She just put her hands up like, what? Sounds good. Nice job, kiddo.
10: Thanks.
0: You're welcome. That's the one she picked. That's my kid. That's inside. Two balls and a strike on Joey Ortiz. I wasn't sure which one. I saw the labeling and it said go vote. I went, oh, okay, we're voting for something. I didn't know it was going to entail that. But that's awesome. 2-1 pitch. Ortiz looked at a strike with a slider, and it's two balls and two strikes. We have sampled those soft
11: serve
0: margaritas,
11: wonderful.
0: By the way. They're really good.
11: They are wonderful.
0: I think we could make some for the kids without the bonus features.
11: Right, yes.
0: 2-2. Hit foul by Ortiz.
11: One important ingredient would be left out.
0: Yes. Yes.
11: We both looked at each other.
0: Proud of you, Logan. Nice job. 2-2 on Joey Ortiz. One away in this second inning, and the pitch is a ground ball hit to the right side. Albies has it and throws him out. Two up and two down for Cooper Pratt. I should have just had her read one of these. Hey, August and September mean crunch time for pennant races. It also means you've got 2 months of great grilling before summer fades into fall. Don't miss a single day of grilling. Enjoy brats, franks, Polish, Italians, whatever your favorites might be. With Usinger's, you'll enjoy every bite. Cooper Pratt, second game back from the injured list, was 0 for 4 Wednesday, squares to bunt, pulls it back, and takes a strike on the inside corner. Brewers with a couple of two-out singles against Chris Sale, who threw 21 pitches in the first inning. He's got two outs on just 8 pitches in the second. 0-1 to Pratt is a strike on the inside corner. He is carving right now, Chris Sale. Deep breath as Pratt digs in. Sale's ready to rock and fire the 0-2 pitch. Swing and a miss and a high fastball up and in. And Sale picks up his first strikeout. He goes 1-2-3 through the Brewers in the second. On our way to the third. 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
0: Third inning is here, no score. Austin Riley set to lead it off against Mizorowski, and in with the play-by-play, here's Lane.
16: All right, thank you very much, Jeff.
0: Miz, with 30 pitches so far, needed 13 in the second inning. And the first pitch to Austin Riley is a check swing foul on an elevated fastball. And out of play down the right field line into the second deck. It snowballs at one strike. Riley hitting just 223 on the year. 15 home runs, 60 driven in. 0-1 is a swing and a miss at that slider. And it's 0-2. Boy, has that been the pitch the last

0: two outings for Jacob Mizorowski. It was that pitch. He threw one to Baldwin, threw a nasty one to Olson in the first inning, and it feels like that kind of locked him in. 0-2 pitch down and away. Didn't chase that slider, and it's one ball and two strikes. It is weird today when I was filling out my scorebook to write Austin Riley in the eighth spot for the Atlanta Braves. They've had some great lineups over the years. 1-2 pitch is a breaking ball lined to foul, and an unfortunate situation for the ball attendant down the left field line. They got aggressive and then thought second, had second thoughts about it, kind of pulled back, and the ball whistled by them, hit the tarp. And see, what happened was I was going to, and then I decided not to, and then they fell down. The 1-2, swing and a miss. He struck him out. Fastball up and in at 102. And a strikeout of Austin Riley starts this third inning for Jacob Mizorowski, his third Ortho ASAP strikeout of the day. And there's one away for Mike Yastrzemski.
1: That kid down the left field line is not injured physically, but he is mentally and spiritually.
0: Other things are hurt.
1: Pride.
0: That's going to be a highlight. First pitch to Mike Yastrzemski, dropped in there with a slider for a strike, and it's 0-1. 227 on the air, 9 home runs, 34 driven in for Yastrzemski. Mizorowski, the 0-1 pitch, and missed down and in with a slider. 1-1 is the count. No score here in the top of the third inning. This one has lived up to the billing so far with these two on the mound. Mizorowski's 1-1. He is fouled back and towards us in the Loge level, bounces off the wall and back down into the lower bowl. So ball and two strikes here on Yastrzemski. Top of the order looming in Ronald Acuna Jr. as Yastrzemski uses his timeout. Miz, the 1-2 pitch, and a breaking ball lined over Terang's glove and in right field for a base hit. He hung a curveball that was right in the middle of the strike zone, and Yastrzemski with a soft liner into right field for a base hit, and there's a man aboard in front of Acuna. If you're heading to a Brewers game, Pottawatomie Sportsbook will get you there. Make any purchase or same day bet for a shuttle wristband. 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Visit Pottawatomie.com for details. Acuna worked the walk back in the first against Miz to open up this game. First pitch to him. He is a chopper up the middle, charging it is Pratt. Only play is going to be at first. Fields it, throws to first in time to get Acuna for the second out. On the play, Yastrzemski goes to second. That was a soft little ground ball in front of the bag at second. No chance to get the runner at second base, and Cooper had to come hard. Had really one chance to make that play, and he made it. So runner in scoring position now for Drake Baldwin, who was called out on strikes back in the first. First runner in scoring position for Atlanta in this game. The pitch is a bouncer right back to Mizorowski. Gets it on a big hop, an underhand flip to first. Takes care of Baldwin, and Mizorowski works around a one out single in the top of the third. We go to the bottom of three, a 0-0 ball game on the Brewers Radio Network, presented by American Family Insurance.
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0: Well, whether you're crossing the state line or just going cross town, Club Citgo can save you money on every fill-up along the way. Just like 3 cents off every gallon every day. When you start with Citgo, you're good to go. No score as we go to the bottom of the third inning. Luis Lara will lead things off for the Brewers here against Chris Sale. Sale had to work a little bit in the first inning. Had a breezy 1-2-3 second inning. As we often say with guys like Sale and also Mizorowski on the mound, first pitch to Lara is up and away. It's one ball and no strikes. If you're going to get him, sometimes you have to get him early, and you hope that the first inning wasn't the only chance the Brewers would have to get to Chris Sale over the course of the day today. The 1-0 to Lara is a one hopper back up the middle and into center field for a base hit, ranging to his left was Dubon, couldn't quite get the glove to it. And Luis Lara with just his second hit as a right-handed hitter in the big leagues. Should say third hit, his second hit as a right-handed hitter off a lefty. And he gets a solid single to lead off this third inning for the crew against Sale. So now back to the top of the order and a second time through against Sale. Churio, who flied out to right back in the first and 0 for 1 today. And he takes the slider down and in, and they appeal to first. And oof. John Tempain says that Jackson offered at that pitch. Brewers dugout not so sure. Get a look at the replay. Yeah, pretty close. I think they might have gotten that one right. That one could have gone either way, in my opinion. The 0-1 to Churio, swing and a miss at a slider down and in, and it's no balls and two strikes. It is one of the slowest sliders in baseball, but that doesn't always mean a lot. It is maybe the best slider in baseball. It's in the upper 70s. So think about that. You see Mizorowski's slider in that 92 range. This one's about 79. Sales 0-2 pitch. Down and in with that slider. Blocked up the third baseline by Baldwin. It keeps the runner Lara at first. One ball and two strikes. Carbl is a proud partner of the Milwaukee Brewers. Premium ready to drink cocktails. Zero carbs, zero sugar, zero gluten. 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Carbless, less is more. Sales 1-2. And Churio, a liner into right center field. That's going to get down and plug the gap. Turning second on his way to third is Lara. Over there to cut it off quickly before it got to the warning track was Harris. It holds Churio to a single. But the Brewers have them on the corners here with nobody out. So a good start to this inning for the crew. And now here's Bryce Durang. Brewers with four early hits against Sale. That's a great at bat from Jackson. Fastball at the top of the zone at 96. Churio, who fell behind early against the slider, gets the fastball and takes care of business. Durang, a ground out back in the first. Sale brings home the pitch, and Bryce a swing and a miss at the slider, and it's 0-1. Lara led off the inning with a base hit, the first time he'd ever faced Chris Sale. Churio followed it up with a single. The 0-1 to Durang. Swing and a miss. Pulled off a slider that time. That was down and away, and it snowballs in two strikes. Durang 0 for 5 against Sale in his career. The 0-2 pitch. Swing and a miss. Struck him out with a slider. And slider, slider, slider. And that is such a tough pitch against these lefties. And that's the first out of the inning, and that'll get Contreras, who singled against Sale back in the first, to the plate. A reminder from Schneider and their professional truck drivers, save the tailgating for the parking lot before the game. On the road, keep a safe following distance to avoid accidents. Contreras now 5-for-10 against Sale in his career with that single back in the first inning. And the first offering is a chopper up the third baseline, but foul off the foot of Contreras, hit him in the box. Lara was chugging home. If that's a fair ball, it probably scores Lara. But instead, he has to go back to third, and it's an 0-1 count here on Contreras. Brewers have made Sale work a little bit in this inning, with the first two reaching, and now one out. He's up over 40 pitches for the day. The 0-1. That missed outside with a changeup. It's even now, one ball and one strike. You've got the lefty mashers at the plate now. Contreras, who looks like he's back on track after that extended stretch where he was not himself at the plate. 1-1. And a ground ball off the glove of Sale and into center field for a base hit. Lara will score. Churio turns second, on his way to third. Contreras with an RBI single, and the Brewers strike first. It is 1-0 Milwaukee. Ground ball back up the middle. It was going to get through regardless. Sale got a glove to it. It trickled off of his glove. Still didn't slow it down enough for Dubon to get there and try to make a play. And so Contreras 2-for-2 today. And the Brewers with three hits off Sale in this third inning. And five for the game. Contreras drives in his 64th of the season. Runners on the corners now. And still just one out for Andrew Vaughn. Sale kicks, delivers. And Vaughn checks on a slider down low. It's 1-0. Vaughn, one of the best hitters in baseball against lefties, a 370 average. And that only increased with the base hit back in the first inning. 3-for-8 against Sale in his career. The 1-0 pitch. That caught the inside corner. Fastball at 98. That was some paint from Sale with that pitch. It is 1-1. Brewers have pushed an early run across against Sale here, but they would love to get some more and some margin for error for Mizorowski. The 1-1 to Vaughn. That's in tight. And it's two balls and one strike. Prime opportunity to at least add one more run in this inning. And against Sale, that's a big accomplishment. Two-one. And a ground ball to short. Dubon fields it, flips to second for one. The turn to first, not in time. Vaughn beat it out. Churio scores from third, and it's 2-0 Milwaukee. It was not a typical double play ball, but with Andrew Vaughn running, you take nothing for granted. Dubon had to charge that ball and then flip it behind him. It was not a good feed to Albies. Albies attempted to make the turn regardless. It was a close play at first. But Vaughn hustling, able to just beat it out. He's at first now with two outs after the RBI fielder's choice. Here's Bowers. And he takes a first pitch strike, and it's 0-1. That feels like a huge second run pushed across here in this bottom of the third. Vaughn is 37th driven into the season. And those two back-to-back hits against Sale to start up this inning have come around to score. Bowers takes down and away with a slider. It is 1-1. That feed was to the far side of the bag from Dubon, who had to flip it behind his body, and Albies did a good job just to hold the bag at second and make it a close play at first. 1-1 to Bowers is a strike at the knees with a two-seam fastball at 96. It is 1-2. Sale up over 50 pitches now. This will be the 20th pitch of this inning. 1-2, And he took down and in with another sinker. And the count is even at 2 balls and 2 strikes.

0: So he threw 21 pitches in the first inning, had a very quick second inning, but now a lengthy third. That is a good sign for the Brewers. This is what they do. 2-2, swing and a miss. Elevated a fastball at 98. Bowers swung through it, and the inning is over. But the Brewers strike first, and the Braves blink first. 2-0 Milwaukee as we head to the fourth on the Brewers Radio Network, presented by American Family Insurance.
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0: Brewers with a 2-0 lead as we head to the fourth inning here at American Family Field. Mizorowski back out there. And Matt Olson to lead off against him. Olson struck out against Mizorowski back in the first and takes the first pitch high but challenged by Contreras.
8: The catcher is challenging the pitch.
0: Challenge is brought to you by Pella Windows and Doors of Wisconsin. I think this one is going to be overturned. We'll get the official word. Boom.
8: Pitch is a strike. Milwaukee has two remaining.
0: Todd Titchener's been working on his mic skills. Very polished back there. When he turns the mic on, didn't even sound that disappointed that he got overruled. 0-1 is up and away. One ball and one strike. I think that's in their head a little bit. Like, I got to act like I'm not mad about it.
9: Oh, for sure.
0: I got to present a very judicial approach to it. The 1-1 to Olson missed down and in with a slider, and it's two balls and one strike.
9: I think all these umpires, of course, they want to get everything right, but ultimately, they want to make sure it is the right call.
0: I think most of them probably will grow to like this if they don't already. 2-1. Missed inside. Three balls and one strike. I'm sure they were all hesitant to accept this technology at one point or another.
9: Well, so many of them came up with this system coming right through the minor leagues anyway.
0: We've had a lot of turnover with umpires in the last couple of years, so you're right. There's a lot of umpires that this isn't that new to them. But I think it ultimately makes you better as an umpire. Three balls and one strike here on Olson. Mizorowski's pitch. Swing and a miss. A little late on a fastball at 99, and the count is full. It's three balls and two strikes. 2-0 Brewers. They've outhit the Braves 5-2 so far this afternoon. 3-2 pitch. Swing and a miss. He struck him out. A little fastball by him at 101. Olson just stares out at Mizorowski as if to say, you gotta be kidding me. That's not even his best stuff, Matt.
9: Add five ticks.
0: One away from Michael Harris II, the fourth ortho ASAP strikeout of the night for the Miz. Harris grounded out to second base back in the second inning. Miz brings home the pitch, missed up and away, and it's 1-0. Brewers honored Lieutenant Thomas Lake, 38 years with the U.S.

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2: 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Back on it is Lara. Still back out of the warning track. Reaches up and makes the catch. A nice running catch by Lara, who got back there and ran that one down. The best contact of the day by far against Mizorowski. That one was hit at 107 off the bat. And Lara ran it down right on the edge of the warning track.
3: Man, is he fun to watch in the outfield.
2: Especially in center. I think right field, he has made some incredible catches. You can see that it's there, but it's a new position for him to some degree. In center, he is at home, and it is a no-fly zone. First pitch to Ozzie Albies, missed inside. One ball and no strikes, with all due respect to Julio Rodriguez, who is just here. I know that's probably trademarked somewhere.
3: Seattle, at least.
2: And just borrowing it. One ball and no strikes on Albies. The pitch. And that caught the outside corner of the fastball at 100. Two outs and nobody on. Here in the top of the fourth inning, a 2-0 Brewers lead. Swung on and fouled back into the net. And it's one ball and two strikes on Albies, who flew out to Churio back in the second inning. 0-for-1 today. Albies gets back in there. Always that open stance to begin. Hitting from the left side against Mizorowski. The 1-2 pitch. And got a piece of it, fouled it off. 10 for ID on the Brewers Radio Network.
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2: One ball and two strikes on Ozzie Albies. The pitch, and he missed a little tall. It is 2-2. Fastball at 98 from Miz. We've not seen that big velocity. At least he hasn't sat in that 102 range today like we've seen him in other starts, but he's still been very effective so far. 2-2 pitch. Popped up. This one into shallow left. Long run in for Churio. Nearing the line, reaches up and makes the catch. Miz with a breaking ball, and Albies popped it up into left. And it's a 1-2-3 inning in the top of the fourth for Jacob Mizorowski. To the bottom of the fourth we go. Brewers with a 2-0 lead on the Brewers Radio Network, presented by American Family Insurance.
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2: Gary Sanchez leads off the bottom of the fourth inning. The Brewers with a 2-0 lead. Chris Sale's first pitch is in there for a strike, and it's 0-1. Brewers able to push two runs across in the bottom of the third against Sale. Sale up over 50 pitches. This is number 54, and that slide.

0: missed outside. It is one ball and one strike. Sanchez, a fly ball to right, back in the second inning, 0 for 1 today. As Sales 1-1 pitch. That caught the outside corner with that slider. And it's 1-2. Sanchez has been very good against lefties this year. He's been a good weapon for Pat Murphy, either in the lineup as the catcher or DH, or sometimes as the first baseman even, or as a pinch hitter late off the bench against lefty relievers. 1-2 pitch. He is ground ball, sharply hit to third. Played on the forehand by Riley, throws across in time and takes care of Sanchez. And there's one away here in the Brewers' half of the fourth. When the game is on the line, the Brewers rely on their elite bullpen. 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We'll drive around the league here in a moment. There are no games currently in action in Major League Baseball. Everything else is a night game tonight. So all of the eyes of Major League Baseball are on this one here today. As Joey Ortiz takes up and away, and it's 1-0. 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The 1-0 pitch. That's in there for a strike, and it's 1-1. St. Louis is at Philadelphia later on tonight. That's an important series between two wild card contenders. Cubs are in Seattle. 1-1. And Ortiz sprays one foul and out of play. Down the right field line, it's 1-2. Now and not until 9:10 Central Time tonight. Emerson Hancock for Seattle. Matthew Boyd will go for the Cubs. Cincinnati's in the desert taking on the Diamondbacks tonight. 1-2 missed outside with that slider, and the count is even at 2-2. Brewers came into the day with a 5-game lead in the NL Central, trying to grow that lead here today. Sales 2-2 pitch. Swing and a miss. He ran a slider in on the hands of Joey Ortiz, and he came up empty for Chris Sale. That's his fourth strikeout. And there's two away for Cooper Pratt. Jeff was talking about it being Players Weekend and all the cool gear and accessories the players are able to get away with is not the right term, but they're allowed to use and
1: showcase.
0: Yeah, showcase. Maybe showcase a little bit of their personality that they otherwise wouldn't be able to, as the slider missed outside to Cooper Pratt. It's 1-0. I think my favorite thing are the custom bats. Just taking a look at Garrett Mitchell's earlier today in the clubhouse. Bryce Terang's 1-0. Popped up, fouling out of play, first base side, and it's one ball and one strike on Cooper Pratt. If you were going to customize that, what would be, you have something about playing cribbage on your
2: yeah, cribbage board. Maybe I just have a big lightning bolt down the middle of it.
0: Oh, there you go. The 1-1 pitch, Pratt, a swing and a miss, a little late on a fastball, and it's 1-2.
2: Maybe Wonder Boy. I might do Wonder Boy on mine. Mm-hmm. Make it look like the old Wonder Boy bat.
0: The Natural is your favorite movie.
2: Yeah, not just baseball movie.
0: That's your favorite movie.
2: Yep.
0: One ball and two strikes. Jeff has a tradition. You watch it with Brock and your dad, right? Every night before opening day.
2: Try to. Yep.
0: 1-2 pitch. Fouled off. First base side. And Pratt stays alive.
2: Yep. The night before opening day, we will typically watch. My son and I will watch it together. And then we'll FaceTime my dad. Say, hey, Dad. Pop it on. Here we go. And push play at the same time.
0: One ball and two strikes on Cooper Pratt. Sale brings home the pitch, and this is a fly ball to right. Acuna back into the corner, reaches up and makes the catch about two steps shy of the warning track, and the inning is over. Brewers go down in order in the fourth. To the fifth we go. It's a 2-0 Milwaukee lead on the Brewers Radio Network, presented by American Family Insurance.
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5: It is a 2-0 Milwaukee lead as we head to the fifth inning here at American Family Field. And back in with the play-by-play, here's Jeff Levering.
6: Thank you, Lane. Dubon has one of the two hits against Jacob Mizorowski, a single to right back in the second inning. One man past first base for Atlanta as Dubon sprays it foul right side. Sun starting to poke through the panels on the right side of the field, creating a nasty glare for some of the players. Nice to see the sun coming out, though. The 0-1 is a breaking ball for a strike. And it's nothing and two on Mauricio Dubon. Cloudy, thunder. We were listening to the national anthem today, and there were huge cracks of thunder, lightning. Pretty fun. Here's the pitch, and it's high. One ball and two strikes. I was hoping it would match up with the Rockets' red glare, but the thunder rolled in a little quick. Couldn't be that fortuitous. 1-2. Down low, the slider.
7: Lieutenant Frank Drebin, bunch of bombs in the air.
6: Well, Enrico.
7: Yeah, Enrico Palazzo.
6: Yeah.
7: Frank Drebin as Enrico Palazzo.
6: Strike. 2-2.
7: Down and away.
6: Three balls, two strikes. It's Enrico Palazzo. Three balls, two strikes on Mauricio Dubon.
7: Stretch from Mizorowski. Going away. Here it is. Ground ball. Towards the middle, backhanded by Terang. Spin and a throw, and it gets Dubon. Not sure if Mizorowski slowed it down or not. He's got a big smile on his face as if to say, man, I should have made that play myself. But you got a platinum glover behind you? Yeah, let him make the play. Just let those things go.
6: Oh, he didn't get any piece of it. He was just getting out of dodge. Bryce Terang's made a couple of those nice plays with the backhand behind the second base bag. One away for Dominic Smith, and a check swing. Did it hit him or was it a foul ball? It's a foul ball. Smith was not selling it as if he was hit anyway. Foul ball. It's 0-1.
7: I would sell it if I was facing Mizorowski. Get me to first as quickly as possible.
6: Sell anything you can. 2-0 Brewers in the fifth. A 2-run third inning. Pitch to Smith. Chopper foul first base side. Nothing into the count. Antoine Richardson is the first base coach for the Atlanta Braves. Longtime Mets first base coach. It's a great Antoine Richardson story that I could tell you off the air. I could probably tell it on the air. 0-2 pitch. Ground ball, first base side, and pass Terang into right. Thought Terang was going to range and get that one, but unfortunately out of his reach. C9 single through the right side for Smith. Austin Riley is the hitter. Now you want to know the story, don't you?
7: I do.
6: So Antoine Richardson was in the Giants organization when I was in the California League, working in Rancho Cucamonga. He was playing in San Jose for the Giants.
7: Austin Riley is at the plate. Riley struck out back in the third, and the pitch from Miz is high. One of four strikeouts from Mizorowski. And someone decided to have the horseback police officers present the colors for the national anthem in center field. Here comes the 1-0, and it's a strike. It's one ball, one strike. Antoine Richardson was the center fielder standing next to said horses. And not one, but two of those horses decided that would be a good time to take care of themselves. Here's the pitch, and it's a swing and a miss, one ball and two strikes. And for the first and only time in my career, we had a horse dropping delay. And Antoine Richardson was right next to the horses. How about that?
6: Yeah, you could tell that on the air. That was a good one to tell.
7: Well, I did. So
6: you did it.
7: 1-2 pitch. Swing and a miss. He struck him out. To the high fastball. Another K for Mizorowski. It's his fifth. Oh, Rusty. It was not a shortage of beefaroni. Great episode of Seinfeld. Just in time for us to go to New York next week. The hitter is Mike Yastrzemski, single to right back in the third inning. And he takes outside with a cutter. One ball, no strikes. Every time I see Antoine Richardson, I think of that story. How could I not?
6: Yeah.
7: I haven't talked to him about it. Probably doesn't want to remember it. I wouldn't either if I was next to those horses. Mizorowski's 1-0 is high and wide. Two balls, no strikes. Not finishing his pitches. And now Contreras is going to go out and chat with Mizorowski. Quick vibe check. A cooler full of Vizzy Hard Seltzer. That's a vibe check. And a big vibe. Vizzy Hard Seltzer. The seltzer that passes the vibe check.
6: Grounds crew come out and use a shovel, I'm assuming.
7: It was a large shovel. Yes. Yes. Large. It felt like a snow shovel.
6: Yeah.
7: Yeah. Because in fact it was a snow shovel, even though it doesn't snow in San Jose.
6: Still gotta have one just in case.
7: Yep. 2-0 the count on Yastrzemski. Mizorowski's pitch inside. This may be the matchup of longest last names in big league history, unless William Van Landingham ever faced Jared Saltalamacchia, but I don't think that matchup ever happened. Mizorowski against Yastrzemski. 3-0. His low ball four, and he walked him on four straight. It's a second walk issued by Mizorowski. Walked the leadoff man Acuna, who's coming up now. And Mizorowski's got to dial it back in real quick. Five strikeouts, two walks for Miz through his 4 2/3 innings thus far. Acuna 0 for 1 with a walk, bounced to short back in the third inning. Tying run is on base for Atlanta. Mizorowski's pitch outside, tugged on it. So five straight out of the zone for Mizorowski. At least the velocity back up for Miz there. 101. And the pitch hit foul. Acuna took a big rip at that cutter, but it was perfectly located down and away. One ball, one strike on Ronald Acuna. Smith, the runner at second. Yastrzemski at first. Mizorowski's 1-1. Is a strike and a challenge from Acuna.
8: The batter is challenging the pitch.
7: Brought to you by Pella Windows and Doors of Wisconsin. What say you? ABS system. It's a strike.
8: Pitch is a strike. Atlanta has one challenge remaining.
7: One challenge left. That was perfect. About half the baseball in the strike zone. So it's a one ball and two strike count on Acuna. Two men on for Atlanta in the fifth inning. Mizorowski at the belt. Kicks and deals. And he took it high. Acuna thought about offering, didn't. If there is a part of Acuna's body that is not protected by some

0: sort of gear, I'd be shocked. He's got a lot of it on. Two balls, two strikes, two away. Mizorowski again. Sets and throws. Ground ball hit to short. Not hit hard. Pratt has it. Throws to first in time. Mizorowski gets out of the jam in the fifth. Halfway home, the Brewers 2, the Braves nothing on the Brewers Radio Network, presented by American Family Insurance.
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0: Long last inning for Jacob Mizorowski. Through his five innings thus far, 79 pitches. Got off to a pretty quick start. 30 pitches through his first two innings, 41 through three. But the last two innings have taken a toll on him. Last inning, 22 pitches. Did put up a zero. Luis Lara leads it off against Sale. Singled and scored as part of the two-run third inning. And takes a strike on the inside corner. It's 0-1. Two of the best teams in Major League Baseball going toe-to-toe for the next 3 days. Two games in Milwaukee, one in Williamsport, Pennsylvania, as Lara jams one foul third base side and into the camera well. Day game tomorrow, 1:10 start time, and then the Brewers will head to Williamsport after the game. Pit stop in New York, spend the night in New York, fly to Williamsport Sunday morning, and then fly back to New York after the game. Off day Monday, then take on the Mets. 0-2 pitch to Lara, misses down and away. One ball and two strikes. The Braves will be staying in Milwaukee Saturday night and then flying directly to Williamsport on Sunday. Spend the day there and head back down to Atlanta. 1-2. Line down the right field line. That's headed towards the corner. Extra bases for Lara. He's around first, headed for second. Here's the throw from Acuna. And it's in time. Boy, does that guy still throw it out in right field. Acuna got to that baseball, spun, and fired a dart to second base. And Acuna stares down the young pup, Luis Lara. That throw never got 10 feet above the ground, and it was on a line with no hops. That's a double for everybody in the world, but not against Acuna. That was an incredible throw.
8: Yeah.
0: You see that time in and time out on highlight reels. Swing and a miss by Jackson Churio. It's 0-1. Three parts to that play. One, he gets to it before he gets all the way into the corner, which a lot of right fielders aren't able to get to that ball and cut it off like he did. The throw was elite, of course. Churio bangs foul. It's 0-2. And there was just the slightest hesitation as Lara turned first, trying to decide what he was going to do, and that might have been just enough to cost him. It was a 92 mile an hour throw, and I wouldn't say he had all of his weight behind him either. Kind of spinning and throwing at the same time. The 0-2 to Churio is low. Churio base hit his last time up. He's 1-for-2 today. A lot of good going on right there from Ronald Acuna in that corner. And even with Lara's speed, makes that play even more impressive for Acuna. Pitch to Churio, swing and a miss. Threw him a changeup, and Churio's gone on strikes. That's the fifth strikeout for Chris Sale. Two away from Bryce Terang, who struck out on three sliders back in the third inning. 92 miles an hour from the throw of Ronald Acuna. Terang just two for his last 27 at the plate. Flared on the left field line. That's a fair ball. Terang around first. A bobble, but no advance from Bryce Terang. Yastrzemski bobbled that baseball as he was getting to it, but Terang had already put on the brakes. And at that point, just stay put. So a broken bat base hit for Terang. That player's weekend bat dies a hero. Contreras two for two, drove home the first run of the game for the Brewers. He's back in the third inning, two singles up the middle. And takes a strike on the inside corner. Push for the postseason's here. Time to allow the best to step forward. Luckily, if you've got Pine River award-winning cheese spreads, Usinger's famous sausage, and Cedar Crest, Wisconsin's hometown ice cream, the rotation is all set. The 0-1 to Contreras. Hit foul. He was trying to shoot one to right. Nothing in two. Usinger's, Pine River, and Cedar Crest. All three, the best of the best. Contreras waiting on Sale, and the pitch line down the left field line. That's a fair ball. Yastrzemski cuts it off. Three for three for William Contreras. Three hits in the inning against Chris Sale, but two outs and two men on base for Andrew Vaughn. The Brewers now with eight hits against Chris Sale. Season high in hits allowed was 10. Came in a game against the Toronto Blue Jays back in June. Eight hits, the most he's allowed since the last game of June that he pitched in San Francisco. Can Vaughn make it hurt? He is singled and driven in a run with a fielder's choice. He takes low with a slider, one ball and no strikes.
8: Yeah, the only reason this is a 2-0 game and not a little more lopsided is that none of the hits have been for extra bases so far.
0: Eight singles. The pitch hit off the end of the bat to second base. Albies picks it clean and throws. Vaughn is out. Side retired. Two more left on base. The Brewers have stranded five in the game, but they lead 2-0 as we go to the sixth on the Brewers Radio Network, presented by American Family Insurance.
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0: Drake Baldwin leads it off against Jacob Mizorowski in this sixth inning. 2-0 Brewers. Mizorowski ready to work. Middle of the order for a third time, and a swing and a miss by Baldwin. Miz has not been in that 103-104 range. He has hit 103 once today, but he's operating at that 99-101 range, and he has been brilliant. The 0-1 to Baldwin is high. Ball and strike on Baldwin. Strike out and a comebacker to the mound. 0-2 for Baldwin as Mizorowski sets and throws home. It's popped up third base side. He threw him a slider. 1-2. You guys want to throw some attendance guesses in there? Kent's sure. Our winner.
1: Yeah.
0: So it's his honor. Kent, you won yesterday. You're trying to pass it off. Here's the pitch. It is high. 2-2 on Baldwin.
1: He won from the back position too, because he went first yesterday's back to back winner.
0: Yes, he did.
1: Hard place to win from.
0: 2-2 coming. High. 3-2. .41 .232 for senior Sommerfeld. Here's the pitch and a called third strike. Through a cutter at 95, and he gets Baldwin looking for a second time. 6 strikeouts for Jacob Mizorowski. 1 away for Matt Olson, who's got a couple of K's. Lane, would you like to go?
1: Yeah, I'll go 40,001.
0: 4001. Yes. Got it. Pitch to Olson. Backed up a breaking ball for a strike on the outside corner. It's 0-1. Man, boxed me into a corner here. 0-1 the count on Matt Olson, the pitch. Swing and a miss. That was a nasty slider. It's 0-2. I'm going 38-620. Cool? All right. Got all of our guesses in.
1: Yeah.
0: Mizorowski ahead 0-2 on Matt Olson. 87 pitches for Miz. Here's the set. Here it comes. Missed high and away. This is the biggest misses we've seen with a fastball from Mizorowski in a long time. A lot of high arm side up and away to left-handed batters. Deep breath and trying to recalibrate. 1-2. Threw him a slider down and in, and Olson laid off that one. 2-2 on Olson as the sun pokes through again, and the sunlight blaring through the glass panels on the right field side. 2-2, and coming back, Mizorowski. Fly ball center field. Back Lara. Still back. Warning track wall. Leaping. He caught it. Into Robin Yount's notch. Luis Lara jumps up and takes an extra base hit away from Matt Olson. 2 gems so far from Lara in center. Stopped his momentum on that larger than life warning track. Made a leap very quickly and came down with that baseball. Nice play by Luis Lara. He is a wizard out there in center field. First pitch is a ball on Harris. Seen some great defense in this game from our outfielders from both squads today. Great throw from Acuna last half inning to rob Lara of a double. Now Harris waits and he lines one into the gap in right center field. We go all the way to the wall as Harris is at second base with a double. That is the first extra base hit of the game for either team. A couple of

0: loud bits of contact against Mizorowski in this sixth inning. Line drive by Olson, now the double by Harris.
1: I think the Brewers are going to have a decision to make as Chris Hook is on his way out to chat with Jacob Mizorowski. He's at 92 pitches. If he can take care of Albies here, what do you do with him in the seventh inning? I think it's going to be an interesting question because the Brewers don't have a lot of their leverage guys available. Remember, Abner Uribe is on the IL. Ashby threw two innings yesterday. You wouldn't think they would go to him today. Chad Patrick worked multiple innings. So you're thinking about Senzatella and probably McGill as your leverage guys that you have out there here tonight.
0: Grant Anderson also would be available. D.L. Hall threw three innings just a couple of days ago. Senzatella is the first man to start loosening for the Brewers in their bullpen. Suffice to say, options are limited out in that bullpen today for the Brewers. They would have loved to have got seven out of Miz, but you got to get through Albies right now. He represents the tying run. That last pitch was deemed to be a cutter at 92. I'm guessing that was a slider. That's what Harris hit into the gap for a double. Albies has flied to left twice. Tying run at the plate, Ozzie Albies. Mizorowski at the belt and coming home. It's a fastball high, and that fastball at just 97 miles an hour. Now Miz trying to dig deep and finish this sixth inning. Big deep breath. The pitch is away. Two balls and no strikes. Mauricio Dubon is on deck. Remember, it was Dubon in the sixth inning down in Atlanta that got to Mizorowski. Two balls, no strikes on Albies. The pitch home. Swing and a miss. Boy, came up with a nasty cutter. Albies over the top. Two balls and a strike on Ozzie Albies. Game one of this three-game series between the Brewers and the Braves. The stretch and is 2-1 coming. Lined into right. Over Bowers towards the gap. Has a bead on it. Makes the catch. And the inning is over. Mizorowski digging deep. Puts another zero on the board in the sixth. Six shutout innings for Mizorowski. We go to the bottom half of inning number six. It's 2-0 Crew on the Brewers Radio Network. 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
2: From the WTMJ Breaking News Center, I'm Jen Gregg. Two teens charged with murder in Milwaukee will be tried as adults. A new report is calling for stronger coordination ahead of future disasters in Wisconsin. And Wisconsin's top economic development official says the state can't afford to fall behind when it comes to data centers. A severe thunderstorm watch has been issued for Kenosha, Walworth, and Jefferson counties until 10 p.m. tonight. A low of 64. I'm Jen Gregg, WTMJ News.
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0: Slight sausage delay. Racing sausage is finished up down the warning track on the field. Jacob Mizorowski with six scoreless innings, six Ks, two walks, four hits allowed. 96 pitches, more than likely done for the day. Chris Sale goes back to work for Atlanta in the bottom of the sixth. Brewers leading it 2-0. Pitch to Bowers is in there for a strike. Bowers is 0-2. Ground out back to the pitcher and a strikeout.

0: Sale rocks back and deals on 0-1 to Bowers. Ground ball hit to second base. Albies with a backhanded pickup. Slings it over to first for out number one. Sixth inning is the Woodman's Food Market's home run inning. Our contestant is Paul Modderson from Kakana. Paul would win a gift card jackpot of $150 if a member of the crew hits a home run in the inning. $100 will be added to total for each additional home run this inning. 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Service and savings, that's Woodman's. Brewers could use some insurance with Gary Sanchez at the plate. And he takes outside. Sanchez 0 for 2. He's flied to right and grounded to third as Antonio Senzatella continues to loosen in the Brewers bullpen. Sale on 1-0 throws to Sanchez. Hanging slider for a strike. One and one. Brewers will have to piece together the final nine outs of this game. Where do they go? We'll find out. No, Senzatella will be the first one out of that bullpen in the seventh. 1-1. Sanchez swings and misses a fastball that tied him up on the inside corner. Still 97 miles an hour from Sale in the sixth inning. So these next six outs that are going to be the key. You know who gets the final three. But what happens in the seventh and eighth? They could go six outs with Senzatella. 1-2. Slider low. Two balls, two strikes. Play some matchups. You got Dubon, Smith, and Riley scheduled in the seventh inning. And then lefty, righty, lefty, lefty, lefty. Kind of moving through that trajectory. 2-2 pitch. Sanchez hit it foul third base side again. The Brewers just have the two lefties in the bullpen now with Ashby and D.L. Hall. Again, you're curious about D.L. Hall, who threw three innings in game one after Dustin May went just two innings a couple of days ago against Seattle. There's the 2-2. Chopper foul again. Braves dugout.
1: Ashby threw 40 yesterday. Pat Murphy was pretty strong in his indication that he wouldn't be available today, but he's one of those guys that asks for the ball every single day.
0: Just saw him stretching out there in the bullpen. 2-2. Sanchez hits a chopper to second base. Two hops for Albies. Throws him out. Two up and two down for Joey Ortiz, who's 0 for 2. A ground out to second base and a strikeout. Game two of this series will be tomorrow afternoon, a 1:10 start time. Logan Henderson against Martin Perez. Perez gave the Brewers major problems down in Atlanta. He's having a great year. Ortiz waits on Chris Sale's pitch, and it's a strike at the top of the zone. It's 0-1. Did we just get our attendance for the night? We did. Stand by. 40,130. Lane, you missed it by 129. Wow. Pitch is lined on the right field line. Foul. 0-2 on Joey Ortiz. Lane, you're our winner.
1: Feeling good about that one.
0: I would too, being within 129 bodies. Nice job.
1: Thank you.
0: Were you questioning whether the 001?
1: Felt like that was important.
0: 0-2 is up and away. One ball and two strikes. Instead of 40,000 on the nose, 40,001.
2: Yeah. Yep.
0: And someone snuck in there.
1: Right. I just, you know, you never know. It's always good to be specific.
0: You nailed it. You guess first tomorrow. 1-2 down low. Two balls, two strikes on Ortiz.
1: It's gonna be easy on Sunday.
0: Whatever the capacity is at that ballpark, Bowman Field. Two, two coming back on Ortiz. Inside corner, called third strike. A late call from Todd Titchener, a late challenge.
3: The batter is jogging the pitch.
0: Brought to you by Pella Windows and Doors of Wisconsin. Ooh. Just
3: pitches a strike. Milwaukee has one shot remaining
0: on the inside corner. Just did clip it. So a strikeout for Chris Sale. That's his sixth of the game. The Brewers go in order in the sixth inning. We head to the seventh. Game belongs to the Brewers bullpen. 2-0 Milwaukee. on the Brewers Radio Network, presented by American Family Insurance.
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0: 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Here's Lane.
1: All right, thank you very much, Jeffrey. Antonio Cinzatella takes over on the mound for the crew. First offering to Mauricio Dubon is found out of play first base side, and it's 0-1. A sinker at 96 from Cinzatella. Mizorowski finishes 6 innings, 4 hits, no runs, couple of walks and 6 strikeouts. This is a flare into shallow left center. On the move is Churio, and it bounces out of his glove. Picks it up. Here comes the play at second, and sliding in there safely is Dubon. Now the Brewers might take a look at this one. Boy, a long way to travel for Garrett Mitchell and Jackson Churio, as Mitchell into the game in center and Lara is in the game in right. The Brewers going to challenge this.
3: Milwaukee's challenging the safe call at second base.
1: It was Churio cutting in front of Mitchell at the last second and going into a dive to make the catch. It did not stay in his glove, and now the Brewers challenging this. It was a swim move by Dubon with his left hand. If the tag is on him, then I think he's out. But can they determine that the tag got to him before the left hand gets to the bag? This is one of those that you just don't feel too confident in either way until you hear back from New York. Terang is reaching. I think if you had to have me tell you what happened, I think he gets the tag to him before the left hand gets to the bag. But you never know if that's going to result in an overturn from New York, because it is very close.
0: If he gets him, it's just a graze on the jersey. Second base umpire was not in a great position to see that particular tag. He's shielded from it. But do you see any of the jersey move?
1: Yeah.
0: With the glove? That's the big determining factor, I think.
1: It looks like maybe that left hand, as it's getting to the bag, that there might be the very tip of Terang's glove touching the jersey. Here's the call.
3: 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Milwaukee with a challenge.
1: 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So now here's Dominic Smith. First offering to him from Cinzatella, missed inside. It's 1-0.

0: That was a wild play all the way around. But a good job to stay alert if you're Churio and make that throw to second base. With Dubon trying to stretch it. The 1-0 pitch. That caught the inside corner with a sinker, and it's 1-1. Couple of arms up in the Atlanta bullpen. One of those, the former Brewer, Brent Suter. 1-1. Did he go? They appealed a third. He did not, says Clint Vondrak. Smith able to check on a pitch inside with a cutter, and it's 2-1. Suter, of course, the left-hander. Victor Medeiros, the right-hander, is getting loose for Atlanta. 2-1, a swing and a miss, and a cutter down and in. And it's 2-2. Braves don't have the full complement of their bullpen available either. Suarez on the IL. Dylan Lee has pitched the last 2 days, so they may try to stay away from the left-hander in that leverage side of their bullpen. Plus, the Brewers have a 2-0 lead. 2-2 pitch to Smith. Bouncer to second base. Charging is to right. Fields throws to first in time, and there's 2 outs. And that'll get Austin Riley to the plate. Injured, it's time to call in the right relief. 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Sinzatella making his 8th appearance with the Brewers. First offering to Riley, missed outside. It's 1-0. It's been an uneven start to his Brewers tenure, but he looked very good in his last outing against Seattle. Scoreless 9th inning. A couple of strikeouts in that inning. The 1-0 is popped up. Right side of the infield to Rang. Shading the sun, peeking through with his glove. He's there to make the catch, and Sinzatella puts up a 0 in the top of the 7th. We go to the bottom of 7. 2-0 Brewers on the Brewers Radio Network, presented by American Family Insurance.
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0: Two nothing. Brewers with the lead as we go to the bottom of the 7th inning, and Cooper Pratt to lead things off against Brent Suter, who takes over on the mound for Atlanta. So sales day is done. Both of these starting pitchers go 6 innings here today. First pitch to Pratt is in there for a strike, and it's 0-1. 7th inning stretch sponsored by IslandResortGolf.com. 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Fouled out of play first base side, and it's 0-2. There might be 3 more pitches before I'm done with this read. Great dining and casino excitement create the perfect summer getaway. That's how Brent Suter works. No balls and 2 strikes. We last saw Suter when he was with the Angels a couple of weeks ago, right before the trade deadline. 0-2 pitch. Flared foul. over the top of the Brewers dugout and into the net. I know we both got a chance to see Brent during that series. The same guy, one of the best you'll ever be around in this game. Changeup missed down and away. It's one ball and two strikes.
7: He'll never change.
0: No. Nope.
7: And that's a good thing.
0: The only thing that's changed is physically. He's gotten bigger as he's gotten older. 1-2 missed inside. Two balls and two strikes. I mean, he is jacked.
7: He's as athletic as anybody in Major League Baseball, and no one would ever know it.
0: We always talk about the Brewers in the minor leagues. 2-2, swing and a miss. Strikes out Pratt. Sinker at 90. And when Suter Stuff is playing at 90, he's going to get some swing and miss because that fastball is always played up. Strikeout of Pratt. Here's Lara. But when Suter was in the Brewers minor leagues and they would do those index testing with all of the minor leaguers and all of the prospects, he would grade out at the top every time. Pitch is in there for a strike and it's 0-1. Kind of like an NFL combine type of deal, right? Where you're doing vertical and 10-yard dashes and all those types of things. 0-1, a half swing and a miss from Lara, and it's no balls and two strikes.
8: Broad jump and all that fun stuff.
0: And he was one of the best every single year, and it would come up so often because you wouldn't have expected that. 0-2 pitch. Fouled back and out of play and stings at 0-2. I'll always remember the time he stumbled off the mound and did like a somersault and popped right up.
8: Yep.
0: He made even that look graceful.
8: Caught his cleat.
0: Uh-huh. 0-2 pitch to Lara. He is a called third strike. Lara's going to challenge it.
9: The catcher is challenging the pitch. The batter is challenging the pitch.
0: Brewers have just one challenge remaining. They're going to be down to none, I think. Challenge brought to you by Pella Windows and Doors of Wisconsin. It's a strike.
9: Pitch is a strike. Milwaukee is out of challenge.
0: That is a significant thing at this stage in the game. Two down, and now here's Jackson Churio. 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No other games in action right now. This is the only one. Everything else coming up tonight. First pitch to Churio is in there for a strike, and it's 0-1. Cardinals are at the Phillies. Cincinnati's at Arizona. Cubs are at Seattle in the division. Pittsburgh pitches down low with a changeup. Is out west taking on the Dodgers later on tonight. Those are the NL Central matchups this weekend. This pitch missed to Churio, and it's two balls and one strike to Jackson, who is 1-for-3 in this game. The pitch. That missed down and in, and it goes to 3-1. Suter's 3-1 offering. Jackson took up and away, and it's a two-out walk to Churio. So Churio is on a bag for the second time today. Ortho ASAP walk. 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That's the first walk drawn by a Brewer over the course of this game today. And how can the Brewers put together a two-out rally and buy themselves some insurance here in this seventh as Terang takes outside, and it's 1-0. Pretty good speed over at first with Churio, who's had a really nice month of August for Jackson. 1-0 instead of toss to first, and Churio's back in time. 10 for ID on the Brewers Radio Network.
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0: 1-0 pitch, there goes Churio. It's a ground ball off the glove of Suter. Picks it back up, flips to first, and takes care of Terang, and the inning is over. Brewers unable to do anything with the two-out walk. It's a 2-0 Brewers lead as we head to the eighth inning here in Milwaukee on the Brewers Radio Network, presented by American Family Insurance.
12: Miller time. People think it just happens, but that's not true. You know what you got to do? You got to go say hello with some beers. Make the plans. Forget the couch. Go to that thing. Play the game. See them in person. Talk to that stranger. Live a little. Small acts of rebellion that bring us together. because legendary moments start with a light.

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3: Brewers with a 2-0 lead. We head to the eighth and back in with a play-by-play. Here's Jeff.
4: Thank you, Lane. And Antonio Sensatella is back out there. First time he's going more than an inning with the Brewers. First pitch to Mike Yastrzemski is a ball. The Brewers have no more challenges. That one, they may have wanted a challenge. Either way, Brewers have a 2-0 advantage. Sensatella's pitch to Yastrzemski is outside for a ball. Today's eighth inning brought to you by the Wisconsin Laborers District Council, the over 900 signatory contractor partners who are building Wisconsin's infrastructure. Learn more, liunawisconsin.org, and feel the power. Sensatella has gone two or more innings 11 times this year, but the last time he did it was with the Rockies on June 24th. 2-0. 3-0 as he misses. That was wide. Three balls, no strikes. This is a very thin Brewers bullpen right now. Essentially down to Grant Anderson and Trevor McGill, would think. 3-0 pitch. Strike on Yastrzemski. 3-1. 9-1-2 due up in the Braves order today in this eighth inning. Yastrzemski, a base hit and a walk, and he swings and misses. Three balls and two strikes. Game that belongs to the bullpens. Yastrzemski, 7-for-15 lifetime against Antonio Sensatella. Bullpen loosening for Atlanta. Left-hander, Dodd. 3-2 pitch. Missed wide, and he walked him, so the tying run comes up in the form of Ronald Acuna Jr., who's 2-for-5 in his career with a double against Sensatella. Leadoff man is on for Atlanta for just the third time in the game. And just the third walk issued by the Brewers pitching staff today. Acuna 0-for-2 with a walk. Hits one to the right side. Bowers has it. They'll go to second base. Terang has that. Throw to first. Sensatella could not get on the bag to cover. The ball stays in play, thankfully, and Acuna stays at first base. Slow developing play. Bowers got to it. Fired to Terang, who is covering the bag because Cooper Pratt was playing so far in the hole between short and third. And then Sensatella covering the first base bag did not get back there in time. The throw from Terang trying to hit a moving target got by Sensatella. But it did stay in play. And now the umpires are getting together talking about a ground rule situation. Where did that ball hit, and did it come back into play, or did it ever go out of play, come back in? Because right now they have Acuna at first base, not at second.
5: Yeah, I think the question is, did it hit something back behind there, like the back
6: of the
5: dugout?
6: The ball went out of play. Runner will be awarded second base. Milwaukee will have their chance to challenge.
4: So the Brewers are going to give themselves an opportunity to look at it, see whether or not they want to challenge. And if the ball went out of play, it doesn't look like they're going to challenge. They're hoping that they were going to catch a break, but they didn't. The ball did go out of play, went into the dugout, and then came back into the field of play. Yes, that was out of play. Hit the back wall of the dugout. So a runner at second base. It'll be an E4. Pitch to Drake Baldwin is a strike from Sensatella. So a lot to clean up there, but they did record an out. Acuna reaches on a fielder's choice, and then the throwing error by Terang gets him to second. A one. Baldwin, a swing and a miss at that high cutter. Sensatella getting over to the first base bag late did not help either. 0-2 on Baldwin, who's 0-for-3 today. Couple of strikeouts against Mizorowski. The pitch is up and in. Fastball at 98.

0: Senzatelli again trying to get through this eighth inning with a very thin bullpen. The Brewers will have the middle of the order due up in the bottom of the eighth. Senzatelli waits and the pitch. Swing and a miss. He struck him out. Third time that Baldwin's gone down on strikes. Two away. And it's Matt Olson. Stretch of three straight lefties, and now Contreras will go out and chat with Senzatella and make sure they are on the same page with Olson coming up and his 36 home runs. It's baseball season, better known as Shandy season, baseball fans. Line and Kugel's Summer Shandy, refreshing Weiss beer, natural lemonade flavor. Line and Kugel's flavor of the moment. This is the moment of the game with Olson at the plate.
1: That's where the injury to Uribe hurts you, because you had to ask for two out of Ashby yesterday.
0: Pitch is fouled back by Olson, and it's 0-1.
1: If not, it might have been an inning apiece, and Ashby's in the game right now facing Olson.
0: Also, the cumulative effect of a six-man rotation.
1: Yeah.
0: One last man in that bullpen available. Here's the 0-1 to Matt Olson. Lined into left, a base hit. They will hold Acuna as Churio gets it in to the cutoff man. First and third. Michael Harris at the plate representing the go-ahead run. Just a single to left from Olson. That feels like a win in that situation. Kept him in the ballpark. Nice piece of hitting on a ball down and away. And Chris Hook is coming out. Harris has grounded to second, lined to center, and then doubled into the gap in the sixth. Senzatella lifetime against Harris. He's never faced him. And Ronald Acuna Jr. is going across the field to talk with Antoine Richardson. It's a long run. Trip to the mound brought to you by Pottawatomie Sportsbook for Chris Hook. They got everything for you. Wall-to-wall screens, elite dining, over 95 kiosks. It's a fan's dream. Become a legend, Pottawatomie Sportsbook. Meeting over with Senzatella, Contreras, and Chris Hook. And Michael Harris digs in, one of the most consistent hitters in this Braves lineup all season. Left-hander Dylan Dodd is loosening for Atlanta. A 2-0 Brewers lead in the top of the eighth. Best scoring chance for the Braves all day. And the pitch to Harris. Lined down the left field line, a fair ball. Acuna scores. Churio gets to it. Stopping at second is Olson. Tying run in scoring position. Back-to-back two-out hits by the Braves. Some Braves fans trying to get loud down that left field line as Ozzie Albies, who has been the Brewers kryptonite over the years, gets a chance to hit. Pretty good piece of hitting by Harris, going the other way on a pitch that was down and out at 98 miles an hour. Just did get it by the third baseman Ortiz. Here's Albies. He's flied out all three times. Olson the runner at second. Harris the runner at first. The pitch is a strike on the inside corner. Albies is right on the plate. That one, I think the Brewers got a gift. It was up in the zone. 0-1 on Albies. The pitch, high. No doubt about that one. One ball and one strike. Grant Anderson is now loosening in the Brewers bullpen. Senzatella trying to get through this eighth inning. The pitch is high again. Two balls and two strikes. Two to one Milwaukee. Tying run at second base for Atlanta. Deep breath and coming back. Outside, not close. And you can tell the stuff is not as crisp right now for Senzatella. This might be it for Antonio, with Dubon on deck and a right-hander getting loose in the Brewers' pen and Grant Anderson. 3-1 on Ozzie Albies. Here's the pitch. Way high and outside. He draws a walk, and

0: bases are loaded. Two outs. Dubon at the plate, who's 2 for 3 today. And Pat Murphy is staying in the dugout for the time being. It's like Anderson's ready in the pen. Sensatella fires a baseball off to the side, wants a new one from Contreras. And it's going to be Sensatella against Mauricio Dubon. Tying run 90 feet away. Go ahead run at second base in the eighth inning. Sensatella's pitch. Hit foul, and Dubon went down and tried to get that cutter. Dubon 0 for 2 in his career against Sensatella. 29 pitches thrown by the Brewers right hander trying to get through a second inning with the lead intact. The 0-1 missed outside. Sinker still 99 on the fastball, but the command has been lacking recently. 1-1. All this damage with 2 outs. Here comes the 1-1. Line to right over Lara. Lara's there. Sensatella cuts his way through it. Bottom of the eighth coming up. Brewers 2-1 on the Brewers Radio Network, presented by American Family Insurance.
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0: William Contreras leads it off in the bottom half inning, number 8. Dylan Dodd is the new pitcher for Atlanta. Contreras is 3 for 3. Drove in the first of 2 runs for the Brewers in the third inning. Two to one, looking for some insurance runs. As Dodd at 227 ERA, 38th appearance for him. First pitch, line drive, gap right center field. Down! A trap by Acuna. It's a base hit for Contreras. He's 4 for 4. Acuna got there, but couldn't get the glove underneath the baseball before it hit the ground. They will not challenge the play. And Garrett Mitchell steps up.

Mitchell waits. Pitch from Dodd is up and in. Ball one. Mitchell yesterday, 3 for 4, 2 doubles, a home run, and drove in 3. And 7 hits in that Mariners series. Pitch to Mitchell. Check swing, appeal, didn't go. 2 balls and no strikes. Brewers would love some insurance runs. Different kind of health insurance plan. Network Health puts its members first. 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Is a ball off the inside corner. 3 balls, no strikes. Bowers is on deck. Nobody loosening in the Braves bullpen. The Brewers have Trevor McGill getting loose. Senzatella somehow got through 2. The pitch is a strike. 3-1. A run on 7 hits for Atlanta. 2 runs on 9 hits for the Brewers. 3-1 pitch. Up and in, and he walked him. So a single and now a walk, and Jake Bowers hits. Usinger's has been Milwaukee's family-owned sausage shop since 1880. Same great taste your grandfather did. Because our recipes have never changed. When something works, you just stick with it. Still made the old world way, the correct way. Usinger's, America's finest sausage. Pitching coach is out to have a quick word with Dylan Dodd with 2 men on base and nobody out. And Jake Bowers at the plate. Trip to the mound brought to you by Pottawatomie Sportsbook. Got everything for you. Jeremy Hefner makes his way back towards the Braves dugout. 2 on, nobody out for Bowers. It was 0-for-3 against Chris Sale. A couple of ground outs and a strikeout. Now he faces Dodd. Contreras the runner at second base. Mitchell the runner at first. See if they can get something out of the middle to bottom part of their order against this stout Braves bullpen. 2-1 in the bottom of the 8th inning. The pitch hit foul. Bowers had some ill intentions on that first pitch. Fastball. Fouled it right back. Dodd has his sign. Checks his runners and deals. It's a strike. Throw him a cutter down the middle, and it's 0-2. 40,000 plus in the ballpark tonight. O2 pitch. Wave and a miss. Couldn't hold up on a cutter, and Bowers strikes out. Gary Sanchez is the hitter. The Braves in the 9th will have the bottom of their order up. 7, 8, and 9, barring any pinch hit opportunities. They'll have Dominic Smith, Austin Riley, and Mike Yastrzemski against Trevor McGill. Pitch to Sanchez. Ball one. Sanchez is 0-for-3. He has flied out and grounded out twice. Dodd throws to the plate, popped him up, foul just over the Brewers dugout first base side. Sinker at 94 in on his hands. Sanchez with 10 homers, 4 of those have come against lefties. One and one and coming back. Swing and a miss. Sanchez was looking to hit his 11th home run. It's a big cut. Not many of the 40,000 plus have left the ballpark. Been treated to a good ball game. Sale and Mizorowski. Mizorowski held the Braves to nothing through 6. 1-2 pitch to Sanchez. Inside, nearly hit him. 2 balls and 2 strikes. T
2-2 and on the way from Dylan Dodd. Inside, nearly hit him in the back foot. He lifted up that back foot just in the nick of time. Three balls and two strikes on Gary Sanchez. Joey Ortiz is on deck, one away, two men on for the Brewers, a 2-1 lead. Dodd

0: steps off his first disengagement. Deep and straight away in the outfield. Best throwing arm in right. Acuna. Duh. 3-2. Dodd throws. Ground ball left side. Dubon gets up, goes to second. They get one, throw to first in time. Anybody but Gary Sanchez. And the inning continues. That's a great play by Dubon. They turn it 6-4-3. And what looked like to be a good rally ends up with nothing. Trevor Megill is coming in for the ninth inning. It's 2-1 Brewers on the Brewers Radio Network, presented by American Family Insurance.
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0: 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Trevor Megill has been on a roll of late. He's allowed just one base run. Of the last 31 batters he has faced, one has reached, and it was an intentional walk. Trevor Megill will face Dominic Smith, Austin Riley, and Mike Yastrzemski in the top of the ninth inning for Atlanta. Overall for Trevor Megill, 23 saves. Last pitched on the 20th against Seattle. Threw just 13 pitches to notch the save yesterday. Opponents hitting just 162 against Megill. He faces Dominic Smith, who has a base hit and his only at-bat ever against Megill. And the pitch. Swing and a bouncer, hit over the mound, right to the shortstop. Pratt fields, throws, one away. That is efficiency. One gone. Austin Riley, 0-3. Couple of strikeouts, a pop-up. Here's the pitch to Riley. High fly, center field in the ballpark. Mitchell camped. Two pitches, two outs for Trevor Megill. And the last hope for the Braves is Mike Yastrzemski. One for five lifetime against Trevor Megill. I would be willing to bet that he'll be taking a pitch here. Yastrzemski waits for a new baseball to be put into play as Trevor Megill fired a baseball to the side, now fires another one to the side. Yastrzemski has not been retired. Two walks and a single. Number nine hitter, the pitch. And he was taking, and he had no choice with a curveball. One ball and no strikes. Acuna's on deck. You want to get Yastrzemski if you're Megill. 1-0 the count. Here's the pitch. Strike with a curveball. 1-1. Fans on their feet, 40,000 plus. 1-1 on the way. Ground ball, right side, base hit. Lara needs to cut the ball off. He will. Yastrzemski stops at first, and now you got a date with Megill against Ronald Acuna Jr. So Yastrzemski stays perfect on the day. 2-for-2 with a couple of walks. A tying run is on base. That's the first hit Megill has allowed in the last 34 hitters.
8: Wow.
0: We'll get a pinch runner over at first base. Eli White, I believe, is running over at first. No, it's Jarvis. Excuse me. No, Lane Thomas. Lane Thomas is running. So Thomas runs for Yastrzemski. That's the tying run at first base. Acuna is at the plate. Megill, the stretch and the pitch. Check swing, strike on the inside corner. It's 0-1. Another tight game between the Brewers and the Braves. Nothing new. 0-1 the count. Megill again. The high set. Here it comes. Swing and a miss. It's nothing in two. He threw him a curveball. Two to one Brewers, top of the ninth inning. Two strikes, two outs on Acuna. The stretch by Megill. Here he comes, runner goes. It's up and in. And the runner steals second base. Ronald Acuna, part of his protective paraphernalia, falling apart. Thomas steals the bag. Tying run now in scoring position, deep and straight away for the Brewers outfield. Megill into his stretch. 1-2 pitch. Fouled away, threw him a curveball, and Acuna got a piece. Acuna has faced Megill one time. He grounded into a double play. One ball and two strikes with two outs, and Acuna will use his timeout. Again, one of his protective pieces popping free with the Velcro. Megill will toss a baseball to the side. Grab some rosin from the rosin bag and a new ball thrown out by Contreras. One ball and two strikes and two away on Ronald Acuna Jr. Game one of this series. Here's the stretch and the pitch. Struck him out with a curveball. Trevor Megill closes the door on the Braves. A 2-1 final in game one. The opener had a little bit of everything in it. Brewers scored in the third inning. That was it. It held up. Mizorowski out, duels Chris Sale today. And Trevor Megill picks up save number 24. We'll be back, wrap things up. A 2-1 win for the Brewers against Atlanta on the Brewers Radio Network. 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
7: 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Fun one today at the ballpark lane. We thought we were going to get a pitcher's duel. That's exactly what we got, a 2-1 win for the Brewers.
8: Yeah, this one went about like you thought it might go over the course of the game here today. The Brewers 2 runs on 9 hits, an error, and 7 left. For the Braves, 1 run on 8 hits, no errors. They left 9. Mizorowski, the winner, 6 shutout innings from him here today. He's now 13-5. The loss goes to Chris Sale. He falls to 12-9. Trevor McGill, another save, his 24th of the year. 2 hours and 21 minutes in front of a sellout crowd, the 16th of the year of 40,130. Brewers take game one of this series. We'll be back to give you our player of the game and more after this on the Brewers Radio Network.
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7: 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Braves will send left-hander Martin Perez to the mound. 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Enjoy the rest of your Friday, everybody. 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
8: And we welcome you into the postgame show as the Brewers win it over the Braves by a final score of 2-1 to take game one of this three-game series and improve to 3-1 on this homestand so far for the Brewers. The Brewers getting two runs off of Chris Sale in the bottom of the third inning, and it would hold up. Just the one run across for Atlanta in the top of the eighth inning against Antonio Cinzatella. Let's look at the matchups around baseball tonight. This was the only day game today. They are underway in Philadelphia, or will be very shortly. St. Louis and the Phillies opening up that series at Citizens Bank Park in Philadelphia. No score in that one. Of course, that one just getting underway, literally, as we're talking about it. The other matchups around baseball coming up tonight, Toronto is at the Yankees in the Bronx. San Francisco is at Fenway taking on the Red Sox. The Nationals and the Marlins tonight down in South Florida. Baltimore hosting Tampa Bay tonight. The Mets are down in Chicago taking on the White Sox. We'll give you the rest of the matchups around baseball when we come back after this. 2-1, the Brewers win it over the Braves to take game one of this series. 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
12: Back with you on the postgame show, 2-1 Brewers over Atlanta here this afternoon at American Family Field to take game one of this 3-game series. And a reminder that the next Brewers homestand, remember this homestand technically wraps up tomorrow because even though it's going to be a home game Sunday night, it's going to be a home game Sunday night in Williamsport, Pennsylvania. So this homestand wraps up tomorrow afternoon with game two of this series against the Braves. The next Brewers homestand will be an abbreviated one next weekend against the Rangers. They come to town Friday, Saturday, and Sunday. That is the 28th through the 30th of next week. 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Here's the other matchups around baseball over the course of the night tonight. Kansas City hosts Detroit. The Astros are hosting the Athletics. Texas is at home against the Angels in an AL West matchup. Colorado and the Guardians out at Coors Field. Cincinnati's down in the desert taking on the Diamondbacks. Minnesota is it San Diego, Pittsburgh, and the Dodgers tonight at Dodger Stadium. The Cubs and the Mariners, that's Matthew Boyd for Chicago. Emerson Hancock gets the ball for Seattle in that matchup. And those are the matchups around baseball tonight in the league. When we come back, we're going to listen into the highlights of this, and we'll bring Pat Murphy to you as well when he meets with the media, let you listen in on his recap of what was a very well-played baseball game here this afternoon between the Brewers and the Braves, with the Brewers prevailing by a final score of 2-1. 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
13: From the WTMJ Breaking News Center, I'm Jen Gregg. A major public art installation honors the late city leader, Vel R. Phillips. Local transportation projects are getting a boost from the state to help reduce congestion and improve air quality. And Wisconsin's unemployment rate holds steady and remains below the national rate of 4.1%. A severe thunderstorm watch has been issued for Kenosha, Walworth, and Jefferson counties until 10 p.m. tonight. A low of 64. I'm Jen Gregg, WTMJ News.
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12: Brewers win it 2-1 over Atlanta here this afternoon at American Family Field. The Brewers winning their 80th game of the season. Of course, the first team in Major League Baseball to get to 80 wins this year. The next closest in the National League was the Dodgers coming into tonight with 77 wins. Of course, Atlanta was next with 75. So the Brewers now 5.5 games in front of the Cubs in the NL Central, but the Cubs playing later on tonight against Seattle. 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Ortho. If we have Pat Murphy come to the podium here at some point during the highlights section, we will pause and we will listen into Murph. And in fact, he's coming to the podium right now. So before we jump into the highlights, we will send it to Pat Murphy when he is ready to start taking some questions from the media here as the Brewers, again, in a great pitching matchup on paper and in a game that delivered exactly as such over the course of the game here today, a 2-1 Brewers victory. The Brewers and Jacob Mizorowski take down Chris Sale in Atlanta, and hopefully a preview of what could come in October between these two teams. These are two teams that could be on a collision course along with the Dodgers, of course, the Cubs. Man, you think about the National League and the powers that are in it right now. It is going to be quite a field coming up in October. Pat Murphy is talking to the media right now. He's got a couple of special guests from his hometown and his home school in Syracuse, New York, that are with him, a couple of youngsters that are associated with that school, and so he's got them up on the podium with him here today. And Murph, I think, is ready to start taking some questions, and here he is.
18: This is like that's what the fans came to see, right? Sale versus Miz. It was really Braves versus Brewers, but a lot of people came for the other. Sale was great. Miz pitched well, but a lot of great performances. It was defense all over the field, right? Look at Acuna's throw. Who else made a good play for them? They did some good things defensively. Who's that? What play was that? You could have dropped it three times and doubled off Gary. True or not true? You could have went to the center fielder and you could have relayed it.
19: Forget about the way his pitch, though. It was slider, cutter, heavy.
18: Had to be, you know. He didn't have his – he wasn't in sync early on. You could see that. But he competed, and that was special.
19: And when you see the fastball's not – zippy as it normally is, do you think, is that just a
18: term? Is that a term you use? Is that a zippy?
19: Do you get the sense it's just like a today mechanical thing, or do you ever wonder if...
18: Yeah, you know, sometimes it's like, yeah, it could be. You know, there could be some fatigue involved here, but we're trying to get him to understand that you don't have to feel great to perform great. And I think he's getting that. Yeah, for sure. for sure. When he's 104, 105 in the first inning, they got no shot. Now throw in some shadows, which we really didn't have today, but throw in shadows. Now, you know, he's unhittable for three. Now you got to settle down. Does he have the other stuff? I think today teaches him, I got to pitch a little bit. I got to make pitches. And, yeah, he looked a little fatigued to me. He didn't have his good rhythm, but –

0: And we're talking about, you know, an elite level talent. I thought Sale is a great guy for everybody to watch, man. The guy can really, really pitch. And I think our guys battled and did a nice job off him. But you gotta mention Contreras, like, right off the bat. Heads up defensive play, throwing the guy out in a delay, Acuna, and then four hits. You know, like, it was just a great day for William. Just an elite day, you know. Churio with a big hit like normal. Had some good at-bats. Vaughn had a good at-bat. Yeah. Lara, what can you say about Lara? I mean, the catches he made, made two nice catches. Churio with a great defensive play. Lara, two good swings in his three at-bats.
1: Pat Murphy following this win here today for the Brewers over the Braves. Again, the final was 2-1 in favor of the Crew. Again, the highlights presented by Prevea Health. And let's jump into the highlights here today. This was as good as it gets on paper. Arguably, I don't even know if it's arguably. Right now, I think the two best pitchers in the National League slated to go against each other, and Mizorowski, who is the heavy favorite for the NL Cy Young. Chris Sale, who was the Cy Young in 24, and probably would finish second, I think, if the voting were held today for the NL Cy Young, squaring off against one another. Miz would walk the leadoff man, Ronald Acuna, in the first inning, but then strike out Baldwin and Olson, and Acuna would be caught stealing on a delayed steal by William Contreras, and we were off and running. Bottom of the first, the Brewers get two straight two-out singles from Contreras and Vaughn, but Bowers would ground out and Sale would get out of it. It was still 0-0 as we fast forward to the bottom of the third. Brewers got a leadoff single from Luis Lara, the first time he ever faced Chris Sale. He singled into center, then Churio would single into center, and the Brewers had him on the corners with nobody out. After Terang struck out, William Contreras, who had a big day today, would have his biggest swing of the game. 1-1, and ground ball off the glove of Sale and into center field for a base hit. Lara will score. Churio turns second on his way to third. Contreras with an RBI single, and the Brewers strike first. It is 1-0 Milwaukee. So the Brewers on the board, and they weren't done yet. They still had a great threat and still just one out in the inning at that point. So Andrew Vaughn came to the plate, and his wheels would come into play. 2-1. And a ground ball to short. Devon fields it, flips to second for one. The turn to first, not in time. Vaughn beat it out. Churio scores from third, and it's 2-0 Milwaukee. It was a ball that Dubon had to charge and had to throw behind his body to second base. It wasn't a great feed. It was a difficult play all the way around. Albies actually did a good job holding the bag and making the catch, and then the throw was late to first as Vaughn was hustling and stayed out of the double play, and that ended up being the difference in this game, that Vaughn stayed out of the double play, because it was 2-0 Milwaukee, and Miz would deal from there. He would work a 1-2-3 top of the fourth inning, work around a one-out single in the fifth inning, and then get himself into a little bit of trouble in the sixth. After he struck out Drake Baldwin in the top of the sixth inning, Matt Olson was at the plate with nobody on and one away. Almost two strikes and coming back, Mizorowski. Fly ball center field. Back Lara, still back, warning track wall, leaping, he caught it! Into Robin Yount's notch. Luis Lara jumps up and takes an extra base hit away from Matt Olson. 2 gems so far from Lara in center. Stopped his momentum on that larger-than-life warning track. Yeah, Lara had made a tremendous catch in the fourth inning against Michael Harris II. That's who he was facing after the fly ball out that was caught by Lara from Matt Olson, and Harris would hit a double. So the Braves had a little bit of a two-out threat against Mizorowski. The next batter was Ozzie Albies. The stretch, and his 2-1 coming. Lined into right, over Bowers towards the gap, has a beat on it, makes the catch, and the inning is over. Mizorowski digging deep, puts another zero on the board in the sixth. Six shutout innings for Mizorowski. That'd be the last out he'd record in the game. Six shutout innings, as you just heard Jeff say, two walks and six strikeouts over the course of the game today. Bottom of the sixth, Sale was back out there. He'd work a 1-2-3. Bottom of the sixth, after the Brewers had left the bases loaded,

0: in the fifth inning. So Sale got through six, gave up just the two runs, but he was on the hook for the loss. Brewers would use Antonio Sensatella out of the pen in the seventh. He would work around a leadoff single in the seventh inning to put up a zero, but then the Braves would come after him in the eighth after a leadoff walk from Mike Yastrzemski. Acuna would hit into a fielder's choice. There was an error as the Brewers tried to turn two, and Terang's throw from second to first would end up hitting off the back of the Brewers' dugout, so Acuna would end up being placed at second base. That would bring Drake Baldwin to the plate. He would strike out, so you got two outs and a runner at second, not the end of the world. Matt Olson then with a base hit to left. Michael Harris the second with a run-scoring single to left. And Albies would walk. That would load the bases for Mauricio Dubon.
1: Two outs. Here comes the 1-1. Line to right over Lara. Lara's there. Sensatella cuts his way through it. Bottom of the eighth coming up. Brewers 2, Braves 1.
0: Brewers' first two would reach in the bottom of the eighth inning against Dylan Dodd. But after a strikeout of Bowers, Gary Sanchez would hit into a 6-4-3 double play and the threat was over. So a 2-1 game going to the ninth inning. McGill would take care of Dom Smith. Riley would fly out to center. And after Yastrzemski would collect a base hit to right, Lane Thomas would come in and run for him. And that would get Ronald Acuna Jr. to the plate with the game on the line.
1: One ball and two strikes and two away on Ronald Acuna Jr., game one of the series. Here's the stretch and the pitch. Struck him out with a curveball. Trevor McGill closes the door and the Braves, a 2-1 final in game one.
0: So the Brewers take game one, and they'll feel good about this one with Mizorowski, the winner, and Sale taking a tough luck loss here today for Atlanta. Let's pause 10 seconds for station identification. 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
0: Back with you for the final time here today as the Brewers take down Atlanta by a final score of 2-1. And it's time to go down on the farm. It is presented by Case IH. For those who never back down from a season's challenge, Case IH gives farmers the tools to do more. Every acre.

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1: 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The game will follow at 1:10, Brewers and Atlanta, for game two of this three-game series. Martin Perez will go for the Braves. It'll be Logan Henderson on the mound for the Crew. Our producer and engineer has been Kent Sommerfeld. For Jeff Levering, I'm Lane Grindle, saying thanks again for listening, everybody. The final score here today, the Brewers 2 and the Braves 1. Have a great rest of your Friday. This has been a presentation of the Brewers Radio Network.
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3: At 6:07, it's 74 degrees. Tonight, storms ending, partly cloudy, a low of 64. Tomorrow, slight chance of pop-up showers, mostly sunny, a high of 78. From the WTMJ Breaking News Center, I'm Jen Gregg. Convicted killer Carmelo Anthony is seeking a retrial on charges that he murdered another teenager at a track meet in Texas. News Nation's Xavier Walton says the defense has rested and the prosecution is presenting evidence not presented at trial.
4: It is the prosecution's turn, and essentially what they are doing is they are laying out their discovery, their findings of evidence leading up to the trial. But again, none of this information on Carmelo Anthony that the prosecution found during their discovery was used during the trial because of this so-called gentleman's agreement. So some of the information we are talking about, the prosecution sharing with the court racist text messages from Anthony, threats of, gun violence and stabbings.
3: Prosecutors said Anthony was spiraling and had an obsession with knives. He had claimed self-defense at the initial trial. Two teens charged with a murder in Milwaukee will be tried as adults.
5: David Krause was allegedly fatally shot during an attempted robbery in April while celebrating 414 Day in Walker's Point. Three teenagers were arrested, including 15-year-old Stallone Daly and 16-year-old Briante Taylor, who will now both be tried in adult court. Prosecutors are

0: sure who fired the fatal shot. The third teenager's case will stay in juvenile court with a hearing scheduled for Friday. Elizabeth Linton in WTMJ News.
1: Inmates in Michigan are helping the rescued beagles from the now-closed Ridgeland Farms breeding and research facility learn to be dogs. Patty Hubble is the deputy warden at Alger Correctional Facility. She tells Wisconsin's Midday News.
2: They've never drank from a water dish, so you might have to teach them how to do that. They've never, you know, just had a normal life, so just let them come in and let them get used to you. We really didn't know what to expect taking them in, but they have been just absolutely amazing. They're little survivors.
1: Hubble says that working with the dogs also helps the inmates. And a new report says Wisconsin may need to strengthen its emergency response system as extreme weather becomes more frequent and federal funding grows less certain.
3: The nonpartisan Wisconsin Policy Forum says the state could improve coordination between government agencies and community organizations and get residents more involved in disaster preparedness. The report points to Milwaukee County's Extreme Weather Task Force as one approach that could be expanded elsewhere. It also says replacing lost federal disaster funding would be difficult because of the potential cost to the state. The report comes as 47 tornadoes have already hit the Badger State this year, more than double the annual average. Neil Doyle, WTMJ News.
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1: 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The Brewers beat the Braves 2-1 today. 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Taking a look at the roads with your WTMJ Time Saver traffic. On I-94 East, just a mile past the Moreland Road ramp, it looks like there is a fire and two lanes are blocked, so traffic is a bit backed up over there. Time for your WTMJ five-day forecast. Tonight, storms ending, partly cloudy, a low of 64. Tomorrow, slight chance of pop-up showers, mostly sunny, a high of 78. Sunday, cooler and less humid, a high of 74. Monday, sunny and a high of 74. Tuesday, mostly sunny, slight chance of evening rain, a high of 78. And Wednesday, chance of storms, a high of 81. In Madison, it's 74. In Green Bay, it's 75. And in Milwaukee, 74 degrees. I'm Jen Gregg. 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
7: Happy Friday! I'm glad you're with me here on What's on Tap.

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Thanks for hanging out with me, and it's an even happier Friday. Man, that's some good baseball when your Milwaukee Brewers get another win. Miz over Sale. Interesting pitching matchup. But Brewers come out on top, and if you're interested in going tomorrow, you could get a Hank Aaron replica jersey. It's part of the promotion tomorrow for the day game, 110 against the Braves, again at American Family Field. But get one of those number 44 Brewers jerseys in honor of Henry Aaron. And what do we have coming up before University of Wisconsin-Madison volleyball at 7:30? Well, we have a whole lot of fun together because this is, again, one of those summer weekends where there's so much going on, including dance to tell you about and a stack of Wisconsin events in case you haven't already made your plans and you're like, oh, okay, I have some strong suggestions for you. Also, foodies, there is a wonderful, extremely special dinner happening at St. Kate the Arts Hotel next Tuesday. Their executive chef, Heskeith Flavian, want to say it right, he is from St. Lucia, and he is hosting a dinner of all culinary creations from his home country of St. Lucia. And he has stories to tell and traditional recipes and perfect ingredients, including mango. So we'll share that with you in a spotlight interview with Chef Heskeith Flavian from St. Kate the Arts Hotel about the St. Lucian Dinner Flavors of Home series. Also, you're going to get in on the song you need to hear is going to put you in the mood to see some classic cars. Let's put it that way. And it's last call for the Grohmann Museum's We the People Portraits of Veterans in America exhibition. It closes this weekend, so you'll hear a bit about what makes that special from their curator of education, Marina Brnovich. And got something very interesting. We had clowns and opera last night. We have clowns and paintings tonight to tell you about. So all of that lined up. But let me tell you first about dance. I'm thrilled that we are home to Dance Fest. It is something that No Studios started in 2018, and really it's become the biggest dance festival in the country, and it happens on October 3rd, but there's a fun, fresh event to tell you about happening tomorrow if you just don't want to wait to see some of the performers who will be at Dance Fest October 3rd. There's a Dance Fest pop-up tomorrow at 3 o'clock at the Collectivo on the lakefront there on Lincoln Memorial Drive, right across from McKinley Marina. DJ GA will provide the vibes, and six dance companies are going to perform short sets, perfect for the whole family. And added bonus, for people who go, you're going to get a special discount code for Dance Fest. So you're like, oh, this sounds good. Who is going to be performing? Milwaukee Irish Dance Company, Salsa Brositas, Signature Dance, C Creates, AIM, and Crump Dancing from Chicago. I love the idea of crump dancing, and a lot like break dancing, but I don't know how to say this accurately, so it's okay if you laugh at me. But it looks like Shibuck Movement. They're from Chicago, Shibuck Movement. So all these different styles of dance and movement in one afternoon on hopefully what will be a beautiful afternoon out there on the patio. So Collectivo Lakefront, 3 o'clock tomorrow for the Dance Fest pop-up. But if you'd like to actually be there on October 3rd, it is going to be way cool. There's an indoor and an outdoor component this year to Dance Fest. Two shows and 22 companies performing. So No Studios really takes this very seriously with their connections and their love for dance, that whole team at No Studios. The daytime show is free and open to the public, and it'll be in the Peck Pavilion. And the evening show is ticketed. It'll be inside the Marcus Center Wilson Theater. And the performers there include Chicago Dance Crash, Detroit's House of Jit, Chicago's Visceral Dance, and from Milwaukee at that evening performance, Dawn Springer Dance Projects, Milwaukee Irish Dance Company, Nova Linea Contemporary Dance, and Water Street Dance Milwaukee. That's all for the evening special performance. And then the daytime show, absolutely free outside at the Marcus Center Peck Pavilion, includes Aiden Hurst and collaborators, Creative Dance Studio, Dance Works Performance MKE, Dance Playhouse, Gregory Hancock Dance Theater. I mean, listen to all these groups coming together. Rivet Dance Company, Salsa Brositas, Studio K Flamenco, The Launch Chicago, 3 Point Project, and Warped Dance Company. And there will be food and live music, so it'll feel like a festival for the daytime show at the Peck Pavilion. But really, Dance Fest started in 2018, and by Mequon native and Academy Award winner John Ridley. And No Studios Dance Fest is a signature event, quote, that seeks to preserve and elevate dance as an art as well as a means of cultural expression.

0: In an effort to make dance accessible to a new generation of fans and enthusiasts, Dance Fest is independent and funded in its entirety by No Studios and its partners. That is a quote from John Ridley, and he really believes in making Milwaukee a creative hub. He doesn't just hope for it and hope others will do it. He really walks the walk. And in one of my conversations with John Ridley here on What's on Tap, I asked him, what is it about dance that he loves?
1: You want to talk about joy and giving back. There's a joy that comes with receiving things, having your name called and receiving an award. But there's another joy with just creating a space for other people who are artistic and energetic that are going to bring a community together. And one of those disciplines in the arts that I think is just the most joyous is dance.
0: And I just love hearing him say that. So No Studios' 5th Annual Dance Fest happening October 3rd with that free Dance Fest pop-up at Colectivo Lakefront tomorrow at 3. No Studios, if you search them and look up their website, you can find out more info if you want to get in on that. And next, Afterlight, a new, artful, very unique experience downtown on the Riverwalk, happening right now till 11. Learn why you should be part of the art there next on What's on Tap.
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6: 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And we have to remember this about polls. 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Just because someone answered 3-4 weeks before an election, I'm likely to vote for this person, doesn't mean that in the 3-4 weeks later, that voter changed his or her mind. And that doesn't mean that the poll was wrong then. It was maybe right at the time.
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0: Welcome back to What's on Tap. I am Sandy Max, joined in the WTMJ studio by Angela Damiani. She is the CEO and founder of Newwalkee, who is bringing us a free Friday night experience like no other called Afterlight, Creativity in Motion. That's almost it.
7: That's exactly it.
0: Oh, okay.
7: I feel like you nailed it.
0: Well, I'm so excited by this event. It's so unique. It's a way to stroll up and down the Riverwalk all the way from Wisconsin Avenue to Erie Street to experience and discover different creative expressions by a wide variety of artists. Are all the artists local?
7: They're all from Wisconsin. Most of them are from Milwaukee.
0: And so your theme is all of these artists expressing
7: their love for the city of Milwaukee.
0: So it's a love fest, but of a very unique sort. And there will be projections, there will be music,
7: installations, dance performances. You actually will have a chance to go into one of the vacant spaces that are along the Riverwalk and write your own love letter to a stranger in Milwaukee. So if you'd like to actually participate and contribute what you love about Milwaukee, you can.
0: That's an interesting interactive experience. What is the real mission and goal of creating this event?
7: Well, the primary goal is to obviously showcase the city of Milwaukee, to showcase what is a beautiful asset in our Riverwalk. But to be honest with you, I think the real impetus for Newwalkee was we wanted to create something that was really immersive. I think we spend most of our time and days living a digital life behind a screen, behind a phone, in another Zoom call. And we think people are hungry for something that's more tactile, that's more interactive, that helps them literally feel more of their senses. And so this event will absolutely give people a chance to have that.
0: And I also think see the city in a different way, because you're talking about how many people really use the Riverwalk. Being based here at 3rd Street Market Hall, I've used it to get over to Skylight Music Theater before on a nice day.
7: Of course.
0: Cutting through and getting to 3rd Ward, but it's not my usual route. And I always see something, oh, look, there's a duck in the river, you know, or, oh, I hadn't seen this landscaping outside this restaurant or condo building, you know, like, so I like the change of pace and the change of scenery. It's a view of the city that a lot of people don't typically get.
7: They don't, and I don't think people realize all of the different parts of it. So there's part of it that's boardwalked, of course, in the 3rd Ward, but it actually runs the length north to south for the city of Milwaukee into downtown. And that part is much more curious. The sidewalks are a lot wider. The buildings are a lot bigger. And so we're hoping that some of the installations we've built will also accentuate some of the physical characteristics of our city.
0: And what are some of the more unique, eye-catching exhibitions
7: that will
0: be
7: happening? I'll tell you some of the things I'm very much looking forward to. We have partnered with an artist named James Walsh, who has built something called the Rift Raft, which is a life-size pirate ship.
0: Oh!
7: Yes.
0: Well, you have my attention now. Exactly. Where will the Rift Raft be?
7: That'll also be on the Riverwalk Commons, right across from the public market.
0: Ahoy!
7: And we will have a blacklight neon pirate motif happening there. In addition to Anja Sager's shocking Milwaukee moments, live puppet show being projected onto the sails.
0: Oh, wow. On the sails.
7: Onto the sails of the pirate ship. Yes.
0: That is an unexpected view. That is going to be a delight.
7: I think that'll be something, if you just happen to be out to dinner and not listening to this segment, that definitely draws you into the experience. One of the exhibitions is a piece called Thick and Sweet by Yinan Wang. It's a story of their family being immigrants from China, moving here and starting a Chinese restaurant. And so you will be watching this film in what is a recreated Chinese restaurant. We're building a mini restaurant for you to be inside of while you watch this.
0: That's an immersive experience. So, that's an installation,
7: exactly,
0: for sure. But that is interesting, because I feel like when people sell houses, like, you always have to stage it so the possible buyer can imagine themselves in it. Maybe someone comes by and says, this would be a great spot for,
7: why not for
0: a
7: me?
0: Restaurant.
7: Exactly.
0: Or for my business. So that is interesting. I think we think a lot of beautification for mm-hmm. murals and for art installations, but to actually have it possibly turn into somebody else's dream is a nice idea.
7: Why not?
0: I love it. Mm-hmm. It is Afterlight from 6:30 all the way till 11 at all these different creative locations between Wisconsin Avenue and Erie Street. Absolutely free. No reason not to stop in and at least see one of these creative expressions and exhibits, or you can be a checklist fiend like me. She is Angela Damiani of Milwaukee. Thank you for keeping our city so vibrant and interesting.
7: Thank you so much for having me, and I can't wait to see everyone on the Riverwalk.
0: I think it's a perfect night for this kind of first-time event happening right now until 11 tonight. If you see the pirate ship, let me know. If you take part in one of the silent discos, or just stumble across some very unexpected art, or hang out at the public market. They've got a great Riverwalk Common stage there. Trapper Shep is going to play later this evening. So lots of summer fun right there along the Milwaukee River and the Riverwalk with Afterlight, a night of creativity in motion. And how can you make the most of your Wisconsin weekend? Oh, I have a stack of solid suggestions for you next. Keep it here on What's on Tap.
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1: 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A fantastic event for foodies who'd like to try Caribbean cuisine. An elegant and interesting and intimate event at St. Kate the Arts Hotel on Tuesday. Details on that are coming up, but first we do go to the WTMJ Breaking News Center. Here is Jen Gregg.
2: Thanks, Sandy. A man from Michigan has been arrested for stalking a woman from Wisconsin. The woman contacted Kewaskum police after receiving repeated messages from a man she didn't know through multiple social media platforms. The alleged messages became more threatening, and the man eventually found the woman's home address and phone number. Police arrested the 28-year-old man in Kewaskum Thursday afternoon after he drove in from Michigan. Local transportation projects are getting a boost from the state to help reduce congestion and improve air quality. In Milwaukee County, around $13 million in funding will help replace 30 diesel buses, add equipment to 77 buses, and optimize traffic signals at more than 30 intersections. The city of Milwaukee is getting about $7 million for improvements on North Titonia Avenue, including new bus stops and other pedestrian upgrades. Wisconsin DOT awarded more than $31 million statewide for 13 projects. And a new report is calling for stronger coordination ahead of future disasters in Wisconsin. The Wisconsin Policy Forum says severe storms, flooding, and other weather threats are expected to become more frequent, while federal funding for emergency preparedness and recovery remains uncertain. A key improvement would be communication between state and local agencies, first responders, and community groups. The report highlights Milwaukee County's new Extreme Weather Task Force as a model other communities could consider. Taking a look at the roads with your WTMJ Time Saver traffic, looks like traffic is a bit backed up over on I-94 East and West due to the Brewer game getting out. Time for your WTMJ 5-day forecast. Tonight, storms ending, partly cloudy, a low of 64. Tomorrow, slight chance of pop-up showers, mostly sunny, a high of 78. Sunday, cooler and less humid, a high of 74. Monday, sunny, a high of 74. Tuesday, mostly sunny, slight chance of evening rain, a high of 78. And Wednesday, chance of storms, a high of 81. In Green Bay, it's 74. In Madison, it's 74. And in Milwaukee, 73 degrees. I'm Jen Gregg. 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
3: Hey, it's Kristen Bry from Point Taken on 620 WTMJ. 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
6: I'm Sandy Max. In this spotlight interview, we tempt your taste buds with a unique foodie event. Welcome back to What's on Tap, St. Kate the Arts Hotel chef, Heskeith Flavian.
7: Well, thanks for having me again.
6: How are you?
7: I'm doing fantastic.
6: Tell me what you have in store for the Studio Presents Flavors of Home, a St. Lucian dinner, August 25th at the Studio Kitchen and Cocktails.
7: This has been a long time coming. Since I was 16, been in this industry. So it was like...
6: Is that when you started cooking?
7: Well, not started cooking, but just been in the hospitality industry. I started front of the house. I ended up in the back of the house because I guess that was my calling.
6: To make the delicious food. This sounds like a very personal dinner. What inspired you to create Flavors of Home, a St. Lucian dinner?
7: Yeah, well, it was a collaborative idea. It was like something that I've always kind of like wanted to do. Being from the Caribbean, like living in the United States is like, this is my background. This is like what takes me home because I cook like that at home. So like to showcase it with the rest of, you know, the people out in Milwaukee is incredible.
6: So. Well, you're not just showcasing the food. You're also going to be sharing the origin stories and what this food means to you in this intimate dinner.
7: Definitely. I grew up with like my grandmother and my aunts. So like we all had chores like growing up. And one of my chores was just like kind of helping in the kitchen. So I learned a lot watching my grandma and my aunts cook. And so
6: I'll bet you learned a lot of great recipes, like just those being handed down from your family. Yeah.
7: And that's where the love of food started for me.
6: And I got to think that that's special bonding time when you're chopping up fruits and vegetables and chatting and laughing. Like those are really magical times, especially with your family.
7: Yeah, definitely. Like a lot of the time we spend in St. Lucia is around like, you know, the kitchen table. You know, it's just like my aunt loves cooking. So when I go home and visit, it's all about food. So
6: this is a sentimental cuisine for you. For people who've never experienced Caribbean cuisine or St. Lucian food, how do you describe it and what can they expect at your Flavors of Home dinner?
7: So definitely, it's going to be like, you know, big bust of flavor. Like you're going to get like your heat, you're going to get your sweet, like, you know, you're going to have like tropical fruit.

0: fruits in there, you have spices, an array of amazing ingredients. So super excited to showcase that. It's going to come with some amazing stories of like me growing up in St. Lucia, like rural part of St. Lucia. Like, you know, I grew up with outhouses, so it's no electricity, no running water.
1: How did you wash the fruits and vegetables? Like that affects your kitchen if you don't have running water.
0: Well, yeah, we have a spring that we go carry water from, and then this is what we wash our stuff with. And then we use a lot of rainwater, and then we wash our clothes in the river.
1: That's an example of some of the real storytelling and a window to the world that you grew up in,
0: yeah,
1: in St. Lucia. Tell me one of the flavors or one of the fruits that you are excited to showcase or at least include, make sure is included in the Flavors of Home, a St. Lucian dinner.
0: Mango and guavas.
1: Ooh, there is nothing like a fresh mango. The color of it, the sweetness of it, the soft texture. Tell me how you're thinking about working in mango.
0: You'll have to come see it.
1: Ah!
0: But you could do it so much. You make a mango salad. I do a chutney with mine.
1: August 25th, it's a Tuesday night, the Studio Kitchen and Cocktails. The studio presents Flavors of Home, a St. Lucian dinner prepared by Chef Heskeith Flavian at St. Kate the Arts Hotel. Now, this is a really intimate dinner, only 16 guests. Why?
0: Because, like, it actually gives me the opportunity to, like, answer everyone's questions, kind of like, you know, to engage with everybody. And it kind of makes it, like, more of an intimate experience.
1: It's almost turning the dark room into your home if it's this casual and this connective.
0: Ideally. Wish you could have a carnival in the back.
1: What is that?
0: Oh, you've heard of Mardi Gras.
1: Yes.
0: You've heard of carnival in Rio.
1: Yes.
0: So it's basically like a whole month leading to the Monday, Tuesday carnival day where people wear costumes.
1: It's a party.
0: Like, you know, soca music, dancing in the streets, drinking. It's like a big feast, you know?
1: So you're going to bring that spirit to this dinner.
0: Yeah.
1: Wonderful. As the executive chef at St. Kate, what does it mean to be able to bring your Caribbean heritage into the kitchen for this dinner?
0: It means everything to me. Everything.
1: Why does it resonate so deeply with you?
0: Because when you become a trained chef, to like go back and master the cuisine that you grew up with, and then you get the opportunity to share it with other people and then tell the story behind that, like, it goes full circle. It's like I left home and then I gained my career in something that I admired so much as our cuisine. And now, like, I get to show it to people and, like, talk about it and give that story of my background.
1: It's a great way to get to know people. Food is love and food connects people. And who knows what stories will come from the dinner guests because you're sharing so much of you and your history.
0: Yeah. So I hope like it's very interactive and then they ask questions and, you know, like want to get to know about me and my culture, want to know about St. Lucia, which is such a beautiful island and rich in culture. And
1: you don't have to go to the Caribbean islands. The Caribbean islands are coming to you.
0: Exactly.
1: St. Kate the Arts Hotel's executive chef, Heskeith Flavian, bringing his home, St. Lucia, to us in the dark room as part of the Studio Presents Flavors of Home, a St. Lucian dinner. Tuesday, August 25th, the Studio Kitchen and Cocktails. And Chef Flavian, what do you hope guests are talking about when they leave after they've sampled your food, some accompanying beverages, and just the spirit of the evening?
0: I hope they feel like they learn a lot about St. Lucia. They learn a lot about me. And then hopefully they're like planning the trip to St. Lucia. And then maybe I could tag along with them.
1: Visit some of your family back home.
0: Exactly.
1: It is more than a dinner. It is an evening of culture, of storytelling, and truly unique and exceptional cuisine. Reservations encouraged as soon as possible. 16 seats available. That really is intimate.
0: That's it.
1: Thank you so much for joining me for this spotlight interview. StKateArts.com is the website. Go say hey to Chef Flavian.
0: Come see me.
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4: 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And I visited Vince Vitrano and Eric Bilstead yesterday with a list of events that I'm excited about, and you might be too. Here are several choices. Here I am to help you squeeze out the your summer. Cultural festivals this weekend, Mexican Fiesta. That doesn't feel like fall. That feels like warm weather, mariachi bands. There are six stages of entertainment right down, again, on the Henry Meyer Festival grounds. Right there, the Summerfest grounds, traditional dance. And, of course, you can totally get your authentic Mexican food on.
5: You would expect that.
4: Yeah. Another cultural festival, Taste of Egypt Festival. You know when you're on I-94 towards Oak Creek on Drexel, there's that church on the side with the big kind of
5: domes,
4: yeah,
5: right?
4: Yeah, yeah. Like copper, like yeah. greenish copper looking domes. That is the St. Mary and St. Antonius Coptic Orthodox Church of Milwaukee. And they're opening up their grounds, free admission, free parking. You can enjoy Egyptian specialties hummus and stuffed grape leaves.
6: Ooh,
4: and falafel, baklava. There is a Pharaoh's Feast combo platter if you'd really like to try it. You
5: got
4: to check it out. I know. There's also Egyptian coffee and Egyptian mint tea.
5: Okay.
4: And camel rides.
5: Figs? Is that Egypt?
4: I would think so.
5: That would be associated with...
4: I would think so.
5: Some of the nice desserts and things.
4: Here's what's great. You can go to a Taste of Egypt festival and find out. And then this might be a little stretch for a cultural festival because it's not really an Italian festival, but Venetian Festival is happening again in Lake Geneva, the 64th annual. And it's in like three or four different parks. If you've ever been, it's downtown. There's a carnival. But Sunday's really the day where they do 6 o'clock. There's a Wonder Lake ski team performance on the lake and... they have the lighted boat parade and fireworks on Sunday on Geneva Lake. Plus, there's an arts and crafts fair, and they are kicking it up a notch. They have a bag-o tournament, and this year, for the first time ever, pig races.
5: Nice.
4: If you missed them at the Wisconsin State Fair, you could catch them at Venetian Festival in Lake Geneva. And there's a lot of great live music of all kinds this weekend. The Fresh Coast Jazz Festival. Now through Saturday at the Pabst Theater, Spyro Gyra on Friday night.
5: Yes.
4: Man, that morning dance song, that'll just put a pep in your step.
5: Do you know what's funny?
4: What?
5: You know how our computer systems work here? So any of the audio that you hear us play on the show, we dump it into this system. It's digital audio, and there's a library of anything that goes in there. And Eric and I were getting set for the show the other day, and he's in the cuts there.
4: Yeah.
5: And he says, Spyro who?
6: Spyro Gyra. I'm like, who pulled a Spyro Gyra?
5: And then you guessed accurately.
4: Sandy it was
5: Max.
4: Me. Like, yeah.
5: It had to be Sandy Max.
4: If I had it handy now, it is a happy song. It puts a pep in your step. It is 50 years of Spyro Gyra. So they are headlining the Fresh Coast Jazz Festival Friday night. And it's a great collection. Jonathan Butler, Candace Springs, who is a pianist that Prince discovered. Jared Lawson, Eric Essex. There's and Milwaukee's hometown all-stars. So there's a lot to love at the Pabst Theater through Saturday, and your ticket purchase also helps fund music scholarships and school music education programs. So Fresh Coast Jazz Festival. You've also got A La Carte at the Zoo. This is the 40th anniversary of celebrating, and it's called A La Carte because not only do you get to see great music, but you also get to nosh your way. And Vince, you used to work at Zoo A La Carte,
5: didn't
4: you?
5: Susie's Cream Cheesecakes. We had our own booth. It was solid.
6: Right by the Camels.
5: I don't know that it was by the Camels, but it was in... Did I say it was by the camels?
6: I thought you said it was by one of the animals.
5: It was in, it was deeper in the zoo proper, so we were at least around the animals.
4: You were with the wildlife.
5: Yeah, I was amongst the animals.
4: Not just the nightlife.
5: Yeah. No, we had a good booth.
4: There's some interesting musical entertainment. Lovely the Band. There's also Chris Lane and a band called Jackrabbit, which makes sense that would be at a zoo, right?
6: Sure.
4: But it's actor Dermot Mulroney and his brother Kieran in this band playing kind of Americana music. And if you remember Dermot Mulroney, My Best Friend's Wedding, Julia Roberts' movie.
5: Okay.
4: But he's been in many other things. But if you're just trying to place that face. So lots of 40th anniversary fun for Zoo A La Carte and the Outlaw Music Festival. Willie Nelson's collaboration. It's a

0: great setup, including his son, Lucas Nelson. So I got to think they'll be on stage together. The Avett Brothers, that's at Alpine Valley. Great outdoor show on Friday night in East Troy. And then also Saturday at Alpine, Tim McGraw and his Pawn Shop guitar tour. And I'll say, Menominee Falls, this is your chance to get in on the one-day art fair, the Falls Festival of the Arts, that includes plein air painting, ooh, chalk art, sculpture painting, and also a murals and mixers trolley tour. Woohoo! So that is the one big art party in downtown Menominee Falls, Saturday from 10 till 5.
1: If you have not been to the Village Park there in the Falls in a while, they've really done that up nice. 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
0: 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The Cheaterama Car Show in South Milwaukee, an annual event. These are all vintage cars that are 1963 or earlier. So this is going to be some sweet rides that are lovingly restored. Free admission Saturday noon till 5 at the Bucyrus Commons near 12th and Milwaukee there, and near the Crusher statue, where there will be a music stage. Free live music at 1:30, starting there with the Exotics. They are a perfect band for a vintage car show. So I think that sounds like a whole lot of fun. And that local band that's providing a surfing soundtrack for cars from the 60s and earlier, the Exotics and their go-go guitars, are the song you need to hear next on What's on Tap.
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7: If you missed this,
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food vendors, live music, and this is also your chance to get a photo with the Crusher Memorial Sculpture. And right next to the Crusher, there will be a live music stage and providing that perfect soundtrack, Milwaukee's own surf rock legends, The Exotic. So get into gear with this tune, Go Go Guitars by The Exotics, the song you need to hear on What's on Tap.

0: The Exotics with Go Go Guitars, the song you need to hear to put you in the mood to see some classic cars tomorrow in South Milwaukee. They are going to sound great as a soundtrack for strolling around all that shiny chrome. And here's the deal. 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And the Cheetorama Car Show is going to be all around you from noon until 5. And all the vintage vehicles and motorcycles that you see, 1963 or earlier. That's some eye candy. You've got it on What's on Tap. Stay with me for more weekend fun. And last call for an art exhibit at the Grohman Museum saluting veterans. Stay with me.
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7: At 7 o'clock, it's 73 degrees. Tonight, storms ending, partly cloudy, a low of 64. Tomorrow, slight chance of pop-up showers, mostly sunny, a high of 78. From the WTMJ Breaking News Center, I'm Jen Gregg. The Supreme Court says the White House can continue construction on President Trump's $400 million White House ballroom project, at least for now. News Nation's Tom Dempsey has more.
8: And it follows a lower court ruling which ordered a halt to the ballroom project, saying that it needed congressional approval to continue. The Trump administration obviously appealed that and argued against it, saying President Trump has the authority to order this ballroom construction and it's needed due to national security concerns. Here at the White House, you don't have to walk too far to see reminders of this big ballroom construction. There's a temporary order from the Chief Justice means that work can continue as this case plays out in court.
7: President Trump posted on social media that he's grateful for the ruling. Wisconsin adding more workers and jobs last month while the state's unemployment rate held steady at 3.3%. That's below the national unemployment rate of 4.1%. According to the Department of Workforce Development, the state added 1,200 new jobs last month. DWD Chief Economist Scott Hodick.
9: I think it's a little early to call out a divergence. We're still being impacted by the same trends as the nation, and we might be weathering those just a little bit differently.
7: Hodick says the state's longer-term challenge remains an aging workforce as more baby boomers retire. A major public art installation unveiled today honors the late city leader, Vel R. Phillips.
10: I Didn't Do It Alone is a multimedia sculpture modeled after Phillips' desk. Artist Karen Oliver tells WTMJ.
11: Some people may not know Belle, so I hope for the people who don't know her, this piece and its invitation to physically engage it, it's an embodied experience.
10: The sculpture is the city's largest public art contribution ever.
11: I wanted to kind of put forward the idea that she was always about the conversations. It was always about the communication. What does it mean to sit across from someone and engage them? And where can we go from here?
10: The piece is now on display at the corner of Wisconsin and Vel R. Phillips Avenues. Elizabeth Linton in WTMJ News.
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